0: raise your hands to heaven. Lord, our life is yours. We've said it before, but we're saying again, have your way in me. No longer let it be me that lives, but you in me. Thank you, Lord Jesus. Lord, I thank you that I have the same power that raised you from the grave on the inside of me. So have your way in me. Spread that resurrection power everywhere I go. If you can use anyone, Lord, use me. Are you yielded to him? There's something about a yielded person. The Lord just climbs on top of you, and he'll use you. He'll fill you, of course, but he'll use you all your days. Praise the Lord. Thank you, Jesus. Thank you, Jesus. Be magnified in this house tonight. Be magnified in my heart. King Jesus, have your way. This will be my posture. Surrender to you, my King and my Lord. I thank you for strength rising up on the inside of your people right now. Healing power flowing right now into bodies that feel weak. Declare it out loud. I'm strong in the Lord and in the power of his might. Say this, I will not fear, for the greater one lives in me. Greater is he that's in me than he that's in the world. If you believe that, give God a shout of praise on a Wednesday night. Praise God. Glory to God. Man, I'm glad to be in the house of the Lord. How about you? Take just a few moments and greet somebody. Shake somebody's hand. Hug somebody's neck. Tell somebody it's good to see in the house of God tonight. Praise the Lord. I do want to welcome those that are streaming tonight. Sorry you couldn't make it in person, but the next best thing is to listen by radio or stream. So if you would, and you're in the house, would you welcome those streaming and listening by radio? Praise God. It's good to have you tonight. Good to see the Fowlers. I love you. Praise God. Been praying for you. You know, everyone has battles, and we all have the victory. You just got to keep going. You're going to win if you don't give up. The devil's, all of his hopes are vested in you giving up. Don't do that. Just keep going. Amen. Uh-oh. Pastor Ricky has arisen. What is this about?
1: Well, you interrupted me 48 years ago today.
0: I'm sorry.
1: While I was on my way to my ministry, I was on my way to the live radio program.
0: Yeah.
1: And we decided to stop by the hospital first, and they said, "You're about to have a baby."
0: So is this your, are you paying me back?
1: Yes. So I had to go find somebody to fill in for me.
0: Yeah.
1: And do the radio program that day.
0: Okay.
1: Because I didn't want to miss the event. And you came at 10:43 that morning.
0: You're not holding that against me, are you?
1: No. Weighed less than 7 pounds. I'm glad you didn't come the next day. I'd have had to miss my sermon at church.
0: Oh.
1: So my mother had figured out a way to listen to that little 250-watt radio station from Shamrock.
0: Yes, sir.
1: She had a little radio with an antenna on it. She could lay it down by the vent of the air conditioner, and it would pick up that signal.
0: Should I go sit down?
1: No. Well, if you want to.
0: Do what?
1: If you want to.
0: Okay.
1: I just thought, you know, one interruption deserves another. So I told all the students this morning in the upper level devotional that I was going to interrupt you tonight. Since you interrupted me 48 years ago, nobody slipped. That's good. That's good. We have a birthday card from our LifeLinks group for you.
0: Thank you.
1: They wanted me to bring that to you tonight. Yeah, yeah. It does. So I just wanted to say a little bit here on this 48th birthday of Pastor Jeremy. I wrote these things out so I wouldn't forget them and also so it wouldn't take too long. Some interesting things have happened on September 30th. On September 30th, 1791, Mozart's opera, The Magic Flute, premiered in Vienna, Austria. Did you know that, Aloha? She knew that. On September 30th, 1927, Babe Ruth of the New York Yankees hit his 60th home run of the season to break his own major league record. Wow. On September 30th, 1982, the situation comedy Cheers premiered on NBC TV. On September 30th, 2007, Green Bay Packers quarterback Brett Favre completed his 421st career touchdown pass, breaking Dan Marino's NFL record. None of those things were actually world-changing, and they really didn't do much to impact people. None of those things were anywhere close to affecting my life or the lives of many other people, many of whom are in this building tonight. Much less did they do anything for eternity. But something else happened on September 30th in 1978 that changed and impacted my life enormously for this life that we're living now and for eternity. I remember taking my shoes that I wore as an infant and putting them on his feet when it was time to bring him home from the hospital. That's what he wore home from the hospital. Now, that means absolutely nothing to anybody else, but it was something that was a blessing to me. The nurses at the hospital put this little fellow, weighing less than 7 pounds, right up there by the window in the nursery at the hospital. And so I'm standing there looking at him the day after he's born, and I'm rehearsing in my mind Psalm 112, especially the first two verses, which say, "Praise ye the Lord. Blessed is the man that fears the Lord." That would be me. "Blessed is the man that delights greatly in his commandments." That would be me. "Because that man, his seed, shall be mighty upon earth. The generation of the upright shall be blessed." So I'm thinking about that. That is on my mind very strong as I'm looking at that little kid who weighs less than 7 pounds. I remember I used to hold him here on this arm, his head in my hand like that. I told Enoch about that one time several years ago, and he said, "Uh-uh." I said, "Enoch, I was there." It just didn't sound like that could have ever happened to a boy, but it did. So I'm standing there, and Mrs. Bledsoe, whom I did not know, first time I'd ever met her, although we became friends later, but she walked up. You've heard this story before, and you'll probably hear it again, as long as I live, because it made an impact on me, left a memory. She walks up, and she said, "Is that yours?" I'm looking at him. I said, "Yes." "He's going to be a mighty man of God." She said, "He'll hold his fist in your face one of these days." I said, "He better not." And I meant it. So I may write a book one of these days with all my stories in it. I've got a lot of them for the grandkids or the great-grandkids, whoever might want to read it. So I was thinking about that, and I thought if I wrote one of those books, I might title it, "The Old Lady Was Wrong and the Word of God Was Right." Because that's a theme that kind of fits a lot of things over and over and over again in life. The old lady is wrong, but the Word of God is always right. And we shall conquer. My next door neighbor sent me a text last night, told me she was in the bathroom with her dogs, and her mother and her sister in their house were in the closet, and they were getting ready for the tornado. And she said, "Where are y'all?" I said, "Well, we're getting in bed right now." I said, "We're covered by Psalm 91. Everybody's going to be all right." I figured since he has angels that are guarding my house, they'd take care of my neighbor's house too. Anyway, the Word of God was right. I marvel when I see you, minister. You astound me the way you preach the Word with such skillfulness and conviction. And you have such a strong anointing in making the altar call. I never cease to be amazed at your administrative ability and the God-given wisdom you demonstrate in dealing with people in leadership positions that are under your supervision. In other words, whatever judgment people may make, the truth is, I'm not proud of my son. Instead, I see you as a God-called, God-anointed, God-qualified minister, called by God, anointed by the Holy Ghost to be a significant part of the kingdom for such a time as this. And so I have nothing to be proud of. I'm thankful for the Lord and His anointing. Others who don't know better may see this as a proud dad standing here, but you know, and your mother knows, and God knows that I don't compliment my children just to be bragging on my kid. You know, if I give you a compliment, it's genuine. There's something that is considerably more important to me than all these things I've already mentioned about your ministerial skills and ability. My greatest admiration is in regard to the children. I am grateful to God for the attention you give to the proper discipline of each of your children. God had definite requirements regarding the children of those who are pastors, deacons, and elders. Many people miss it and never even mention in those scriptures. But they're there. At the end of your journey, it will not be said that you threw 400 touchdowns in football. That doesn't even matter one bit to anybody when the end comes. It will not be said that you composed an opera and premiered it in Austria or anywhere else that never changed anybody's life in a positive, eternal way. It will not be recorded that you broke any major baseball record that brought nobody closer to God. But it will be said he was a great man of God. He was a wonderful husband and father. He was a God pleaser, a devil chaser, and a world changer. And it will be said his dad sure was pleased with him. But most of all, his Father in heaven said, "Well done, good and faithful servant, enter in." Happy birthday.
2: Praise God. All right.

0: Praise God. Also to Ike. It's his birthday today as well. Happy birthday, Ike. Bryson. Where's Bryson at? Out of town. He knew I was going to call him out. Happy birthday, Bryson. His birthday's today, too. He should have invited me to the party. Wow. Thank you. That was unexpected. Praise God for composure. Sorry I interrupted you 48 years ago. Life is pretty great at 48. I've been saying it all day. Amen. We're going to worship the Lord with our tithes and offerings. Amen. Amen. If you're giving cash using a debit or credit card, raise your hand. Ushers will get you an envelope. Appreciate that, Dad. That was powerful. It meant a lot to me. Wow. Praise God. Can't dwell on it too long. Got to think about the word here. All right. Praise the Lord. Man, oh man. Glory to God. Thank you. Isn't God good? He's so good. He wants to bless his children more than his children want to be blessed. He wants to bless your life. The Lord wants to bless you. He does. He wants you to be blessed coming in, blessed going out. He wants you to be the head and not the tail, come out above and not beneath. He wants your business to take off. There's a scripture I was thinking about, and there's so many of them. And if you say, well, yeah, I've heard that one a lot. Well, it's scripture, so you're going to hear it even more, you know. But he said, may the Lord do exceedingly abundantly above all you could ask or think. Wow. Think of that. It's hard to think of it because it goes beyond your thinking. God's a big God. And he's thinking real, real big. And I just, want you to think about when you sow a seed, you have no idea who it will impact. I appreciate those things my dad said, but he hadn't always been able to say those things about me. But the Lord reminded me the other morning. I got up and was seeking the Lord. I was thinking back. I don't know that it was the Lord. It might have just been my memory. But this year makes 20 years that I have meant business pursuing God with my call. And the truth is, I didn't know 75% of you at that time. And what I'm saying by that is 20 years ago, I didn't know it was going to impact your life for me to pursue what God called me to do. Here's the revelation. Your call is actually not just about you. And when you plant a seed, it's not just about you. God's going to increase your finances, but he's also going to help the church in Nigeria. He's also going to help the church in Mexico. Come on, the church in China. Yeah, don't forget we support a missionary in China. I don't bring it up all the time. It's like, sometimes people get angry when I talk about how much giving we do. I don't know why. People are stingy. They can get over it. But if that's you and you get angry, really what you ought to do is write out the fattest check you can possibly come up with so that you can sacrifice that golden calf and get it off your life. Because I'll tell you right now, when stinginess tries to get a hold of you, you got to give your way out of that. You really do, because if it gets a hold of you, you're going to be stingy your whole life, and you're never going to prosper the way God wants you to. Jesus said, I came so that you would have life and have it more abundantly. He said, brethren, I wish above all things, in 3 John 2, that you would prosper and be in health even as your soul prospers. The Lord is the one that came up with the idea of prosperity. That was before America even discovered the planet. God said, I want you to prosper. He said this in Proverbs, it's the blessing of the Lord that'll make you rich and add no sorrow. If you honor the Lord with your possessions, Proverbs 3, what'll happen? Your barns, they're going to bust wide open because there's no more room. Your vats are going to overflow. Praise God. All these are God ideas. These aren't man ideas, they're God ideas. And there's a world of difference in operating on a man idea and operating on a God idea. Amen. Praise God. Father, we thank you that you are Jehovah Jireh, and you stay faithful to these things. And though we say it service after service, you never change. You're El Shaddai. And we thank you for that, for being El Shaddai in our life, the one who has more than a supply of what we have need of. You know our needs. You said that you would supply them all according to your riches and glory in Christ Jesus. And I thank you, there's no scarcity in heaven, so there's no scarcity on earth in my life, because I pray that your will be done on earth as it is in heaven. And since there's no scarcity in heaven, I declare that over my life. There's no scarcity in my life. In Jesus' name, I believe you for it, Lord, in Jesus' name. Amen and amen. Ushers, come down, if you would, stand to your feet. We're going to make our faith confession that's on the screen here as you come down and give tonight. So say it bold and loud and mean business with God. Say it with me. It's breakthrough time. What's been clogged up and restricted? I declare God's favor surrounds me like a shield. Inheritance. I tell them to be released to me. Opportunities for advancement are hunting me down. I call for raises and bonuses. I tell my wallet and bank account to be full. I speak that I'll walk in double for my financial trouble. Because the Lord delights to see me prosper. The Lord will cause me to find money unexpectedly. I have the mind of Christ. Therefore, I'll be inspired with God ideas and inventions that will cause me to prosper. It's time for overflow. I speak abundance over my family.
1: And supernatural
0: deliverance. Yeah.
1: My faith.
0: So I abound in every good word. Y'all sound great tonight. Give God a shout of praise. Hallelujah. Well, you may be seated. We still have some time for the word. Did you come hungry?
1: Yes.
0: You shall be filled to the level of your hunger. Jesus said, blessed are those that hunger and thirst for righteousness, for they shall be filled. I always read that and thought, well, Lord, I'm hungry for that. I don't want to be one of those that's not hungry. You know, when you're hungry, you're a lot more motivated to go get some food than when you're full. Now, I stand naturally in front of you tonight full. I am full of the word, too, but I'm saying full. My wife said, well, what do you want to do? Why don't you go and eat and take some of the kids? I'll take some of the others. So I said, that's not what I want to do. I want to be with you. I didn't say I do almost 25 years ago to go celebrate my birthday apart from her. So she said, all right, where do you want to go? So we went and we ate. And I'm full. So if you were to say, you want to eat, Pastor? Nah. I'm not hungry for natural food, which could be dangerous because it's Wednesday night and some of y'all hadn't eaten. I'm full, so I can go a while. Take your time. Who said, take your time? Was that? That's Sean. I should have known. I've been talking to you about creation power. Have you gotten anything out of this series? Well, let's see if you get anything else out of it. John chapter 8. John chapter 8. I was reminded of, I heard someone say it along the way, I need to do better at writing down who says what, because I'll have another quote for you here in a little bit. I didn't write down who said it. It's just become a part of me because I've known this for so long now, so many years. I'm like, I need to be better at quoting who said it. But after a few years pass and after you quoted it several times, it kind of becomes your own. You know what I mean? But I heard this guy talking about people don't get, maybe they get 20% out of what God had designed for them out of each service. They don't squeeze near enough out of it, because if you'd go over it, if you'd get your notes out, you see, you're not just making a notepad full of notes that you'll put in a file somewhere and never look at. What you're supposed to be doing is giving yourself the opportunity to squeeze more out of what God is saying in His Word. In this environment of the Word of God being preached, this is the environment where revelation knowledge enters you. And let me tell you, there's nothing more valuable in your life than revelation knowledge. There's only two kinds of knowledge in the world. There's natural, sense-based knowledge. That's your taste, smell, you know, all that. But then there is revelation knowledge. And the way revelation knowledge comes is by hearing the Word of God preached. So when you hear something that impacts you, write that down. And if it doesn't seem to have anything to do with the topic at hand, write that down. I have notebooks that are, and I'm having someone slowly go through them and type them out so that I have more than just that one copy that I hand wrote out. And I'm just saying this, when I go over those, because I'll do that sometimes, I'll get fresh manna day after day from the Word of God. But some days I'll just go get those notebooks out and I'll go over that, look those verses up I wrote down. And I get so charged up doing that. And I think, isn't that something? From a service in 2022, I can squeeze some juice out right now, some Holy Ghost juice. And let me tell you what that does. That charges your battery. Woo! Praise God. You need to get juiced. No need to be dry. If you're dry, it's your own fault. Because you could already, with some of the things that have been said, write down some notes, meditate upon these, and let me tell you what would happen. Your whole life would change because you would start walking in a deeper level of revelation knowledge. Come on, somebody. Well, words are serious. We've talked about that in this series. They're more serious than most people realize. And what we read Sunday as we were closing about Jesus saying words will be your salvation or words will be your damnation, that ought to make you perk up a little bit and say, I better watch what I'm saying. Yeah. How many think Jesus lied? Nobody? That's good, because you would be in trouble if you thought that, because you would have no hope of salvation. He didn't lie, which means you're going to give an account for your words. And it kind of has a double reference, because I told you that word judgment meant crisis. I don't know if anybody looked that up, but it meant crisis. That's what that word judgment means. That's in your New Testament. I think it's 48 times. Might be 44. I looked that up on Saturday, but I've done a whole lot of things since Saturday. So I do know it's 40 plus times in the New Testament, and it actually means like in the moment of crisis. See, crisis doesn't build your faith, it reveals your faith. God never uses pressure situations to teach you something, but it'll be shown what's already on the inside of you. You're to be taught things in service after service, line upon line, precept upon precept. This is how God operates. But that's too boring for a lot of people, because people like to take giant leaps with God instead of manageable steps. But the problem is God doesn't lead in leaps. That's not how he leads. You take one step and then the next. One step and the next. And you can accomplish a lot walking with God. Just ask Enoch in the Bible. He walked with God 300 years and prophesied about a day beyond our day right now. Whew, man, how could he see that? Well, all the revelation he got from walking with God. When you walk with God closely, you hear things others don't hear. Because most people are too busy to walk with God. It really is true. People are too busy. They're doing whatever they're doing. And life is busy. But when you stand before the King, that's not a justifiable excuse for not walking in his plan. Well, I was busy. I mean, think about this. We had to stand on the Word of God for children. Now we have 7. Can I tell you, our life is very busy away from the ministry. Very busy. And so if I was to stand before God and say, I never pressed in because I had 7 children. He said, yes, I know. I gave you those. You stood on the word for those. See what I'm saying? Like, how absurd is that? Well, I was so busy. Kids are busy, Lord. He's like, yeah, look, I've got millions of them. Yeah, but you're God. Yeah, and I filled you with my presence. And you shouted and danced about it. But then you complained on Monday when the kids were causing you to have to do a lot of work. I think I'll just drop this mic and walk off tonight. I'm preaching real good right now. See, what happens is, in this environment, this corporate anointing, it is easier to shout. It should be for you. But it's not as easy to shout when the dog vomits all over the floor. I would like to say I'm just making something up out of thin air, but let's just say your pastor tonight, on his birthday, spent time going, ah, ah, ah, because my dog couldn't get outside in time, laid a big old pile for me. You know, used to, way back in the single days, I think I uttered something like this, throw up's one thing I just don't do. Wrong. You don't have 7 children? You're going to have nephews and nieces? You're going to have dogs and cats? Chickens? Need I say more? Well, how did I get off on that? I have no idea, but let's get back on point. We have in this series covered the creation story, which is kind of cool, because you don't always get to preach on that. I don't. Maybe you do. But words created the whole earth. The book of Genesis said that God said, and then he saw. God said, and then he saw. Most people are like, well, I'll say it once I see it. Why don't you speak and call those things that be not as though they already were? That's how God did it. You're made in His image, and you have the same spirit of faith. Therefore, you ought to speak God's word, and then you'll see it come to pass. Amen. Say amen to this. All right, John chapter 8. Let me just say, since we have that same spirit of faith, see, that's referencing 2 Corinthians 4, what you need to do is you need to speak God's word, right? You need to speak God's word, not your opinion. You need to speak God's word. People are so quick. Well, here's what I think. And it's kind of like what my dad was saying about that other stuff. It all amounts to nothing. There is a segment of society that if they were to hear him say Brett Favre's touchdown record that he said means nothing, they would get mad about that. But yet it actually didn't have anything to do with their eternity. And when Brett Favre faces judgment, that's not going to be a pass. Oh, you threw 421 touchdowns? Come on in, my friend. Well done, good and faithful servant. There's no scripture that says that. Because if there was, we're all in trouble. We should all be playing football. If God said it. But he didn't say that, did he? Now see what he could do, and he may have. I mean, I don't really keep up with Brett Favre, but I have to say this. The whole point of that was to have a platform to shine light. And God can use you in your marketplace. He can use you in sports. He can use you in a lot of different areas to shine light. So go shine light in Jesus' name. John chapter 8. Amen. We speak the word. We're speaking creation power. And Jesus said, when you lift up the Son of Man, then you will know that I am He, and that I do nothing of myself. Did you catch that? If He said, I do nothing of myself, did that include the words He said? I want you to think about it for a minute. Does somebody said yes, and that's the right answer. If Jesus said, I do nothing of myself at all, that means He didn't go out here and just start speaking whatever He wanted. He spoke God's word all the time. Because look at the last part of the verse. He said, and that I do nothing of myself, but as my Father taught me, I speak these things. So He brings up speaking right there. So He would speak what God said. Jesus would only speak what the Father taught Him. Jesus didn't waste any of His words. He didn't just start talking a bunch of dribble talk like Americans do. Or you're just talking about a bunch of nothing. You know what I'm talking about? It's like dribbling at the mouth. Some of it's even worse. It's like what my dog threw up on the floor. I don't mean to keep bringing that up, but I had to deal with that, so. I felt very pastoral was what's interesting. I was like, this feels like pastoring. That's right. Erin was singing here at practice, so she wasn't there to help me with the little wiener dog. I was like, he must have lost like 2 inches of his little, anyway. I could not believe it. I was like, what on, okay. I went to get it and got some on my finger, and it was disgusting. I scrubbed my hands. For those of you wondering when I shake hands at the end tonight. I have spent way too much time on that. We would be wise to follow Jesus' example. And since I got off track there, what am I talking about? I'm talking about Jesus didn't waste any of His words like I just did some of this sermon time. Jesus didn't say something that wasn't from the Father. You got that? And Jesus is our standard. I don't know anybody in my whole life that's never missed it in word. But I can tell you this, I know people that are very, very picky about what they let come out of their mouth. And for good reason, because Jesus said this in another scripture. It's not what goes in the mouth that corrupts you, it's what's coming out. That's what corrupts you. So if you speak the wrong thing, you could be spreading corruption. We'd be really wise to follow Jesus' example and from this time forward, eliminate idle, non-working, unproductive words that don't bring the victory. You describing how you feel does not bring the victory. You describing in great detail what the doctor said does not bring the victory. That doesn't mean if you see me that you need to be like, you don't want to tell me what the doctor said. That's not the point. The doctor will tell you what you're facing, and they're helping you, right? But they're not Jesus. He's the great physician. There's only one great physician. He's the big physician, the big dog. I know he's not a dog, but you know, he is the great physician. If you've ever been at a hospital, you see some of those physicians act like they're God. That's how they act. Some of them, then the ones that are have some seniority, they'll come in and even move the little guys. Move out. I'm the big dog coming through. What I'm saying is the great physician is bigger than any physician there is anywhere. Come on. And I told you about it a couple years ago. Got to a few times fellowship with a brain surgeon. And he's told me how important it is to laugh every day. Hope you're doing it. You know, laugh. You ought to laugh. It's good for you, even if nothing's funny. And you know, that's why sometimes dad jokes you should just laugh at anyway. Why not? It make your dad feel good. And you know, I have a dad that tells dad jokes on the radio and has canned laughter. That's my reality. And then I was on the radio a couple weeks ago. I've only made it a couple times the last 6 months, but I was on, and my mom says, "All right, I got some jokes," and he starts the canned laughter before she even tells the joke. He's a real toot over there on the controls sometimes, especially when it comes to my mom. She's like, "I've got a good joke here." Then she tells it, and we're both just blinking. I'm like, that's when you play the canned laughter. Notice I didn't tell a joke that day. I don't tell jokes. I'm not that funny, so I try not to tell jokes. I mess up the punchline. Anyone else do that besides me? It's like I'm the only one. Like, everybody's all. I try to tell something, and then I get like I'm too punchy before the punchline. Okay. John 12. Say thank God for the word. John 12, verse 49. Look at this. I have it on the screen. New King James Version. "For I have not spoken on my own authority." Look at what Jesus is saying here. This is very enlightening. "For I have not spoken of my own authority." Did you know when you speak God's word, you're not speaking of just your own authority. You're speaking from the authority of heaven itself, of the Almighty God. He's backing what you're saying if you're speaking his word and you're in faith and you believe and you're obeying. Praise God. Jesus said, "I haven't spoken of my own authority, but the Father who sent me gave me a command." Well, I wonder what he told him. Well, I'm glad you would wonder that. Because the command was what I should say and what I should speak. Here's some insight Jesus gave us. If you say, "Well, I get you, Pastor. You're talking about our confession. You're talking about our mouth and saying the right things. But what do I say?" Here it is right here. You go to the Word of God. You find a command. There's that command. That's what you say. The command. "Let him that stole, steal no more." Praise God. If you're tempted to steal something, somebody said, "Now, Pastor, you're talking on a Wednesday night to a remnant church. I know about a few incidences that have happened around here that I guess, you know, I've never taken the time to confront one-on-one of where people have stolen things and then they want to act like that nothing happened after that. And I think, well, you know, they're tempted with stealing. Let me ask you something. Have you ever heard of the Ten Commandments? Some of you have ever heard of the Ten Commandments. Did you know one of the Ten Commandments says, "Thou shalt not steal"? How many never heard that before? See, I got you. I mean, never heard that before. Never heard that. How many never heard that before? How many have heard that? Some of y'all are like, "You can't decide if you heard it or not." I'm not raising my hand. Never heard it. Have you heard it? I'm not raising my hand on that either. Well, you just heard it, so how many have heard it now? Perfect. "Thou shalt not steal." That's not a command out of Jeremy Fowle's brain. That is a command from God. Well, God's not about a bunch of do's or don'ts. Oops. You should get an oops slip for that. It's an AC inside joke, which is a very small group of people that even know what I'm talking about. It's okay. If you go to ACS and you fail a PACE, you receive an oops slip. Oops, you failed it. Don't feel bad. I had to have Pastor Ricky sign a whole bunch of those. And I didn't like him. He didn't like seeing those. He says, no, right now, no. So he would be on the morning program. So, Dad, I want to go to the radio. Okay. So I go up there. I knew I had to get this oops slip signed. Because if I don't get the oops slip signed, then I get a detention on top of the oops slip. I didn't want that. You're laughing because you know what I'm talking about, huh? So I'm like, oh, man. A bell would ring. It's my five-minute bell. I'm over here nervous. I got to have Dad sign this oops slip. Finally, I'm looking at the clock. Because, you know, we're in the radio studio. I mean, you see a digital clock. It's right on the button. 8:29. I got 1 minute to leave that room, walk down the hallway, and go to the classroom. I'm like, oh, by the way, Dad, I need you to sign this. You know, he's like, not again, Jeremy. That's what he said to me. You remember saying that?
1: Yeah.
0: That is one he remembers. I thought he was going to say, no, I don't remember. Not again, Jeremy. He's like, are you even studying? I don't know. I had some kind of lame excuse, you know. Bring back my oops slip. One thing you don't want is an oops slip when you face the King of Kings. Oops. Oops. You want to make sure that you know what the commands are so that you know what to say and speak. Now listen to me. It can't stop with just saying and speaking. You have to do them. So if you're guilty of thievery, like Zacchaeus was, he became a believer in Jesus. What you need to do is confess and forsake it, and he will forgive you. Praise God. Praise God. And if you're an adult, you need to do it. You say, man, Pastor, what are you talking about? Well, if you're the one that did it, you know. I haven't said anything to you. Well, you're saying it at the pulpit. I'm not giving specifics because I'm not trying to condemn you. I'm trying to help you get right. See, as a minister of reconciliation, I want you to get to the medicine. And repentance is the fastest way to the medicine cabinet. But Jesus, and I want you to get the insight on this. Jesus.

0: if you don't like the Lord's commands. Could it be any plainer than that? Did you catch what I said? Okay. Just making sure. He says, therefore, whatever I speak, just as the Father has told me, so I speak. This is the quote I was telling you about. I heard it several years ago, and I'm not sure where I picked it up, but man, it applies here. If we would be more selective in our speaking...
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4: Zechariah chapter 10 and verse number 6. I will strengthen the house of Judah, making it superior, and I will save the house of Joseph. I will bring them back and allow them to live securely because I have had compassion on them. They will be as though I had not rejected them, for I am the Lord their God, and I will listen and answer them. Hallelujah to God. Israel is coming back into the fold. God has never abandoned them, but he has a timetable, and they will be restored during this time. And then there is, of course, the new covenant, which those promises talk about how Israel will have a new heart, how they will be forgiven of their sin. In Romans chapter 11, verses 26 through 29, Paul says there, and so all of Israel will be saved. As it is written, the deliverer will come from Zion. He will banish ungodliness from Jacob. And this will be my covenant, my agreement with them, when I shall take away their sins. Oh, hallelujah, hallelujah, hallelujah to God. From the point of view of the gospel, the good news, they, the Jews at present, are enemies of God, which is for your advantage and benefit. But from the point of view of God's choice of election, of divine selection, they are still the beloved. Did you get that? Say they're still the beloved. Dear to him for the sake of their forefathers, for God's gifts and his call are irrevocable. He never withdraws them when once they are given, and he does not change his mind about those whom he gives his grace or to whom he sends his call. Hallelujah to God. Let me give you a third reason. It's not in your notes or on the screen, but the third reason is going to be God is going to reward the faithful. We have been promised that if we will suffer for him, we will reign and rule with Christ. Can you say amen? We're going to reign and rule with him. The Bible lets us know that we will even be involved. God is going to give us authority. And Paul writes in 1 Corinthians chapter 6. Daniel writes in Daniel chapter 7 how that we will reign and rule. We will judge angels, the Bible says. Amen. Last week, we were only able to look at the first point of several concerning the millennium, and it was this. The millennium begins with the resurrection. After the devil is bound and placed in the bottomless pit, I believe that is when the millennium begins, whenever the resurrection takes place of the Old Testament saints and of the tribulation saints. We now are moving to the second point that I had hoped to get to last week, and that is that the millennium will be a time of peace. The reign of Jesus during this 1,000-year period will be peace through strength. The world will have no question as to who is king and lord and ruler and governor and ultimate champion of this multiverse after they see him coming in the second coming, after they witness what he does at the Battle of Armageddon. Everybody will know there is no one like unto our God.

said earlier, we will be with him on horses, the Bible says. I know that sounds like a Mother Goose story to a lot of people, but the Bible says it and I believe it. I said, the Bible says it and I believe it. We will come with him. The angels of God will come with him as well. And he will destroy all of the enemies, and he will take care of the Antichrist and the false prophet and the enemy. And the Bible says in Zechariah 14:4, he will plant his foot on the Mount of Olives, and it will cleave to the east and to the west, and a large valley will be created there. Oh, you talk about a God of wonders and glory. The world is going to see his power. You know, we were talking earlier about how the natural character of those left behind are going to turn against God when Satan is loosed. How would you do that? You've been living in a world that there's no famine, there's no wars, there's no problems. Everything is wonderful. The weather's never too hot, it's never too cold. It's going to be, I would say, much like the Garden of Eden was. It's not going to be a perfect world like that world was. In fact, I suppose in one sense, with the devil still being there, being thrown out of heaven, it wasn't totally perfect, but for Adam and Eve, it was perfect if they would have used the power that God delegated for them. But to think that anybody would want a world any different from that just shows you how base human nature is. You see, this is, now I'm getting back to what we were talking about, how it will be a time of peace. It's going to be jaw-dropping. It's going to be absolutely amazing, because Christ is not coming as a straw boss. He's not a pushover. He is not going to be a yes man. I want you to listen to what the writer says in Psalms chapter 2 as he talks about the reign of Jesus Christ on this earth. And he talks about how the millions around the world will conspire together, and how they will put their heads together and they will say, let us break these bands of restraint. Let us throw off these chains of obedience, of control. In other words, they are saying, we are not going to allow this King Jesus to rule and reign over us. But I want you to hear what God says in Psalm

0: Number nine, God says, you shall break. This is a messianic psalm. And he says, you, talking about Christ, shall break them with a rod of iron. You shall dash them in pieces like potter's ware. Now, therefore, O kings, act wisely, be instructed and warned. O you rulers of the earth, serve the Lord with reverent awe and worshipful fear. Rejoice and be in high spirits and trembling, lest you displease him. Kiss the Son, pay homage to him in purity, lest he be angry and you perish in the way, for soon shall his wrath be kindled. Oh, blessed, happy, fortunate, and to be envied are all those who seek refuge and put their trust in him. He's coming in power because he's going to have a reign of peace and prosperity during that 1,000 years. The millennium is going to really be just a 1,000-year period of God's law being enacted. It's God's way of showing people on earth, this is how you could have lived if you'd had enough brains to hold your ears apart. This is how you could have lived. You could have lived in joy and peace. You could have had a prosperity. You could have had all of this if you would have submitted to me during your lifetime. This 1,000 years is known as the kingdom age, and it will be almost perfect, but not quite, because of those who will not have glorified bodies, and they will have fallen human natures. As I've said earlier, there will be perpetual generations. They will have the ability to sin, and we know, as we've already pointed out, and no need to say it again, but they will join with the devil when they are given the opportunity. And he'll go about and he'll get people together, and that will be his Waterloo, if you please. And fire is going to come out of heaven, and we'll be reading about that at another teaching. Fire is going to come out of heaven, and not only will it devour and destroy them, it's going to renovate this present earth. Somebody said this old earth is going to be destroyed. No, it won't be destroyed. It's going to be renovated by fire. Somebody said, well, we're going to be here, and the people of that have natural bodies are going to be here. How will the fire keep from destroying those that are serving the Lord? It won't hurt us. It's going to be like the three Hebrews in the fiery furnace. They didn't have a problem, did they? They didn't have to wear asbestos suits. And we will not either. We will be protected, but God will renovate this present earth with fire. And the Bible said in Revelation 20, just one verse beyond what we read, verse number 8, it says that those that come against Jesus to dethrone him are going to be like the number of the sand of the sea. I'm telling you, if you want a picture of man's fallen nature, you see that. They've had nothing but blessing for 1,000 years, and then they want to turn around and dethrone God. Isaiah writes about this time of peace. He says in Isaiah 65, beginning at verse 20, he said, no longer will babies die when only a few days old. No longer will adults die before they have lived a full life. No longer will people be considered old at 100. This crowd ought to be saying amen. Amen. Only the cursed will die that young. You see, there will still be death, but it will be in the minority. Only the cursed will die that young. In those days, people will live in the houses they built and eat the fruit of their own vineyards. Unlike the past, invaders will not take their houses and confiscate their vineyards. For my people will live as long as trees, and my chosen ones will have time to enjoy their hard-won gains. They will not work in vain, and their children will not be doomed to misfortune, for they are people blessed by the Lord, and their children too will be blessed. Can you say praise the Lord? Who would not want to live in a world like that, my friend? Oh, that we might have that, and we're going to have it. someday. And I said it earlier, people will come from all around the world and they will show homage, but some of them will be counterfeit. Now, you know, Jesus knows everything. God is omniscient. He knows everything. And you would think, well, why not? Why will they not be destroyed then? God in his sovereignty will allow them. You, how many of you have been to a circus in your lifetime? They don't have them hardly anymore, I understand, because animal rights activists said, oh, that was too bad. Those lions shouldn't have to be pawing the air and jumping through hoops of fire. But I remember going to a circus more than once, and those lions would sit on their haunches, and the tigers would as well, and they would paw the air, and they would growl, and then he would have a hoop that's on fire, and they would jump through it, and they would do all kinds of tricks. Now, if you didn't know any better, you would think those animals have been tamed. They haven't been tamed. Give them one split second, and they'll eat that lion tamer in a moment. And the same is true of those in the millennium. There will be people who inwardly, they are waiting for their opportunity. The millennial reign of Christ is called the day of the Lord in Scripture. History shows that ancient rabbis, I want you to hear this. Ancient rabbis, history tells us, they called this 1,000-year period, we're talking about thousands of years ago, they called this 1,000-year period, they took the week of creation.
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1: Here's what I want you to get. Sometimes you miss it. Don't let that be the cause of you giving up. Confess it, acknowledge it, turn from it. That's what you do, guys. That's what you, this is life. But just to sit here and act like nothing ever happened and just demand everybody just march to your drum, God doesn't work that way. That's not the way the kingdom works. That's not the way forgiveness comes. That's not the way anything happens. Now, let me talk about this. Sometimes you have to forgive people even if they don't repent to you. And you have to just cast it on the Lord. Why? Because you don't control them. There comes a point with that. Don't hold on to that. Now, I wouldn't recommend having fellowship with someone until they acknowledge it.
2: That's good.
1: This is biblical. I said, this is biblical, guys. If a brother has offended you, go to that brother and tell him. That doesn't mean go to 20 other of your friends and don't tell the guy that offended you. That's almost unbelievable to me how people are. Did you hear what that guy did to me? He did this. He looked at me. He did. No, no, no, no, no, no, no, no, no. Did you ever go to him? Well, no. You're a hypocrite. You're not doing what's right. You're not practicing righteousness. Now, see, I say that and see how, well, what do? You practice righteousness. So you recognize, wait a minute, that's not the right way to handle it. So you sinned against that person. So you go to that person. I sinned against you. I should have come to you directly. Forgive me. This offended me. This is what happened. And I went and told other people. Please forgive me. And in some cases, you might have to go tell all those people, I'm sorry, I should never have done that. Forgive me. Don't give your excuses. But I didn't think anybody listened. I didn't think he'd want to hear it. I didn't think. It ain't for you to figure out. It's for you to acknowledge and turn. Acknowledge and turn and go. Acknowledge and turn. For some reason, I feel like it's like basketball. You box out and go for the ball. I mean, it's so amazing to me. It's exactly how it is with the Word of God. Would you box out sin and go for God? Just turn your back on sin and go for God. That's really that simple. Just go. Look at your neighbor and say, just go. Practice doing right. That's what the Bible says to do. Practice doing right. This is a sign you're born again. We'll go to chapter 3. Oh, my time has escaped me today. 1 John 3. I love the Word of God. I hope you're enjoying this. Hope you're not bored. And those of you asleep, wake up. Praise God. 1 John 3, verse 6. Whoever abides, I didn't see anyone asleep. Okay, don't come to me and say, Pastor, I'm sorry. I did not see anyone asleep, even though I'm wearing my glasses looking all of you right in the face. I did not see anyone asleep. Whoever abides in him does not sin. 1 John 3:6. You better make sure this is in the Bible. Here's what startles me. That it's so foreign, the concept of no sin is so foreign to the body of Christ, and yet it's all in the New Testament. Yes. Whoever abides in him does not sin. Whoever sins has neither seen him nor known him. Woo! Little children, let no one deceive you. He who practices righteousness is righteous, just as he is righteous. Talking about the king. He who sins is of the devil. Well, there's a lot of people who don't believe that, right? That's just taking it too far. But it's Bible. It's truth. He who sins is of the devil, for the devil sinned from the beginning. For this purpose, the Son of God was manifested, that he might destroy the works of the devil. Amen. Including all sin. Verse 9, 1 John 3. Whoever has been born of God does not sin. Just look at this. You ought to go and underline all these statements in the New Testament that talk about not sinning. Reckon yourselves dead to sin. Right? We start out, I'm dead to sin. All these scriptures. This is the image you've got to paint on the canvas of your imagination. I'm dead to sin. I'm born of God. Therefore, I don't sin. Why? Because his seed remains in him. Here's a clue. Catch this. The word of God is his seed. So if you want to resist sin, you need more intake of the word. I asked a guy, he came to me in private. This is before I was a pastor, way back when I was a youth minister. And he came to me and he said, I'm having trouble with a particular sin. And I said, sir, do you get the Bible out and read the Bible when you're tempted with that? He said, no, never thought of that. I said, well, 1 John 3:9 says, whoever's been born of God does not sin, for his seed remains in him. You got to keep that seed of God's word coming on the inside of you. See, God's word will keep you from sin. Sin will keep you from God's word. My granddad wrote that in one of his Bibles. And what you got to realize is there's a lot of truth in that. God's word will keep you from sin. Sin will keep you from God's word. Whoever's been born of God does not sin, for his seed remains in him, and he cannot sin because he's been born of God. You're going to, I can tell some of you are going to meditate on these scriptures, because see, this is a totally opposite way, the way of a lot of people and the way they think. I messed that up. It's completely opposite of the way a lot of people think. It's completely opposite of the way a lot of people think. Just, I can't help it. You just don't know. Everybody's doing this all the time. No, they're not. There are people that take God's word, put that seed in them, and then they can't sin. Glory to God, because God's word is the incorruptible, pure, tried seven times in the fire seed of God. Praise God. In this, verse 10, the children of God and the children of the devil are manifest. Whoever does not practice righteousness is not of God. Nor is he who does not love his brother. Hey, what I was saying earlier about practice, you know, practice is important, but it's not as important as what's actually happening out here. Here's why I'm saying that. Because when I read the verbiage of the Bible and I keep seeing practice righteousness, it almost makes me think there might be a few blunders along the way. I'm not making excuses for it. What I'm saying is just get back on the righteous pony and ride again. Do you hear me? Just ride again on that righteous path. Get back on that righteousness again. Don't you get off. You say, well, I blew it a lot. Okay, get back on again. Confess it. Acknowledge it. He's faithful and just to forgive you, cleanse you from all unrighteousness. Now you get on it, and now I'm living righteous again. I'm practicing doing right. So therefore, when the opportunity comes to get your feelings hurt, you practice doing right. Well, that hurt. You're going to do right. Even when it hurts, you do what's right. Even when it's hard, you do what's right. See, some people, just because it's hard to forgive, they don't do it. It's hard. Well, remember, it's not by your might, it's not by your power, but it's by the Spirit of God. Can I have an amen? Amen. Wow. Whoever does not practice righteousness is not of God. Nor is he who does not love his brother. Whoa. Slip that one in on us, huh? That's kind of like a jab, jab, jab, right hook. We have to practice doing the right thing, folks. We have to practice doing the right thing. As Christians, it should become our norm to do it right. It should not be a Christian's norm to sin just like the world does. Of the world, they sin every day, thought, word, and deed. That should not be the life of a Christian. Amen. 1 John 5. Let's go here. I'm going to try to try to close here. 1 John chapter 5. I have just four verses in 1 John 5 to read, and we'll close the Bible. We'll smile real big. We'll pray. We'll shout. And we'll go home. Well, we'll eat first and go home. Okay? 1 John 5. Are you okay? I know if this is your first time, you're like, man, it's like a water hydrant. All the scripture. But I really had to get this across to you because as I'm preaching about covetousness, I thought I need to go back and just tell you, sin in general, all sin, is what we have to break free from. Covetousness is included. And it's a big one. But there's a lot of sins that we've been made free from. And we just have to walk in it. 1 John 5:2. Do you believe the Bible?
3: Yes.
1: Say it out loud. I believe the Word of God.
3: I believe the Word of God.
1: Say this. I'm a believer.
3: Not a doubter.
1: Here's what it says. 1 John 5:2. By this, we know that we love the children of God when we love God and keep His commandments. So what happens when you don't keep His commandments? Your knowing wanes. You're not confident. You're not walking in love. For this is the love of God. Verse 3, 1 John 5. That we keep His commandments. And His commandments are not burdensome. Now, there's some people that, oh yeah, those commandments. I'll tell you what, it's rough to keep those commandments. I almost have a limp to them, you know, when they say it. It's not hard. It shouldn't be grieving to keep commandments. It should be exciting because those who find the Word find health to their flesh. They find life. That's what the Bible says about itself. But you don't find the Word of God, you don't live the Word of God, what happens? Drudgery, heaviness, burdensome. For whatever is born of God overcomes the world. Glory to God. Say, that's me. If you've been born of God, you overcome the world. And this is the victory that has overcome the world. It's our faith, praise God. It's our faith, praise God. We overcome by our faith. What? The world and sin. You got to stay in faith if you're going to overcome. Faith sees the promises of God. Faith speaks the promises of God. Faith, what does it do? It rejoices in the promises of God. It stands in those promises. It rests in those promises, praise God. Faith never gives up. Faith always receives. Our faith is how we break free in 2026. It's by our faith. One more verse. Go down to verse 18 as I'm ready to close here today. Praise the name of Jesus. Thank you, Jesus. You know He's here. He's here right now. 1 John 5:18. We know that whoever is born of God does not sin. But he who has been born of God keeps himself, and the wicked one does not touch him. That's through witchcraft or anything else. The wicked one can't touch the one keeping himself from sin. I preached all these scriptures for really this moment. Know this, sin is an open door for the wicked one to touch your life. 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Just right now.
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4: Today is Wednesday, the 30th of September. Let's take a look at the weather for the Amarillo area. This evening, we're expecting an overnight low to be in the mid to upper 50s. Tomorrow, high temperature reaching mid 70s, northwest wind 10 to 20 miles per hour. Tomorrow night, overnight low, low to mid 50s. There's a 40% chance of rain, they say. On Friday, high temperature upper 60s.
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4: The following program was produced here at the Kingdom Keys Network. It's called Glorious Marriage. Some comments may be dated, and references to certain dates or times that were appropriate at the time of its original airing.

0: 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We are Johnny and Lori Thomason, and we're going to be with you for these next several minutes going over some things to help you and your spouse to have a glorious marriage.
1: That's right. 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If you're watching this video, it's on YouTube. It's on Johnny Thomason's YouTube. Be sure to like, share, and subscribe. I had to stop and think about
0: that. There you go.
1: We have a lot of followers. I think it's a lot. Maybe it's not a lot to some people, but for what we're doing, I think it's pretty cool. So, all right, let's jump right in.
0: I hope it's helping somebody. So that's the main thing, is that we do this to help people.
1: Yes.
0: And for it to be a tool for people to refer to and to receive encouragement and direction.
1: And you learn something new all the time.
0: Yes. Well,
1: it's
0: you know
1: the
0: what?
1: Word of God.
0: And we do too. So,
1: man, I tell you, it's good.
0: So that's really good. Well, Johnny, today we are going to look at some scripture passage in 1 Peter chapter 3. And it is talking to wives and husbands both. And what I like about this is that as we give honor to each other, and starting, let's just look at 1 Peter chapter 3, starting in verse 1. Wives, likewise be submissive to your own husbands, that even if some do not obey the word, that they, without a word, may be won by the conduct of their wives when they observe your chaste conduct accompanied by fear. That says a lot to me as a wife. Now, you are a believer, so in this case, you know, it's not that I'm trying to win you to the Lord.
1: Yeah.
0: But it does instruct me to be submissive to you. But it also lets me know that as a wife, that my actions are powerful, and that there is a lot of responsibility to me as a wife to properly wife you, if that makes sense to people.
1: Absolutely.
0: Then it goes on in verse 7 of that same chapter of 1 Peter chapter 3. Husbands, likewise, dwell with them, your wife, with understanding, giving honor to the wife as to the weaker vessel, and as being heirs together of the grace of life, that your prayers may not be hindered. And I love that, that it talks about being heirs together. Our notes, I love the word reciprocity. You know, it does indicate that as there is that law of reciprocity, as I submit to you, then you give honor back unto me as the weaker vessel, and it just it works. And we're heirs together.
1: See, I like that, together.
0: Heirs together.
1: So the Lord's saying, let me paraphrase if I can. If you do things the way I'm instructing you to do, husbands and wives, being a child of God, being a heir, joint heir, we're heirs together.
0: Yeah.
1: And then it's a blessed thing. So let's look at this thing. Can I look at it just like two steps back?
0: Yeah.
1: You said 1 Peter chapter 3. You read verses 1 and verses 2 and verses 7. Okay. Those were put in the Bible for quick reference. If we take away 1 Peter chapter 3 and we take away verse 1, 3, and 7, not take them out, but just say they're not there. We're just reading the whole book. Like Peter wrote the first... Like 1 Peter, it's the first book he wrote. So it's a description of writing the book of instruction.
0: Mm-hmm.
1: So if we just start looking, say in chapter 1, he explains about Jesus. Then he's given instruction on how to conduct yourself as a Christian. Living before the Father, the enduring word. And then it's instruction after instruction after instruction. It goes down and it's broken up to say living before the world, living before Christ, and now you're of Christ. Submission to government, it gives instructions to submission to government, mm-hmm. like pay your taxes, honor those you know you elect, blah, blah, blah. Then submission to your master, which means like in our times it would be your boss at work, be submissive. And then it just flows right into that. So my question, Lori, would be this. There's those beautiful instructions to wives, and yeah. then there's those beautiful instructions to husbands.
0: Yeah.
1: Most people are going to have a job and work.
0: Mm-hmm.
1: Most people live within a government. They're going to, they'll do, you know, they'll do a real good job at work. They'll submit to the boss and this and that. But then when they get home,
0: they want to do it their way.
1: They want to do it their way.
0: Mm-hmm.
1: So I'm just saying, as overall, let's look at this stuff as instruction. And like what you was pointing out, heirs together, doing it together. And if you look at marriage, like we teach on yeah. this program over and over and over, Ephesians 5:21 says, submit to one another in the fear of the Lord.
0: Yeah.
1: So, and if you take it and you put it all into marriage context, it's mm-hmm. like it's a partnership. God knew what he was doing when he created you as a wife.
0: Yeah.
1: He created me as a husband. If you remember the story, or if you remember the accounts of the gospel, not the story, I don't want to call it a story, but mm-hmm. but it is a story. When God created man, remember, he told Adam to name everything and mm-hmm. to manage it well and to this and that. And he looked at all the creation and he noticed Adam's like, I need to help Adam. So he put him to sleep, took a rib out of his body, and yeah. created a helpmeet,
0: yeah.
1: which is Eve.
0: Right.
1: Okay. Is that not just beautiful? That's just a beautiful.
0: It is. Well, I was looking at our notes on this scripture in verse 7, and that word heirs, it just kept popping off the page to me for
1: yes.
0: some reason.
1: Amen.
0: You know? So,
1: yes.
0: So digging down into that, Johnny, I'm not even going to try to say the word.
1: You don't have to pronounce the word, but let's just talk about breaking
0: but
1: it down.
0: But what yeah. it breaks down into, it is a word that means with a lot to possess.
1: Ooh.
0: So this
1: with a lot to possess.
0: With a lot to possess. So the word heir denotes a joint participant, a co-heir, fellow heir, one who receives a lot with another.
1: Mm. Now, can you read that scripture in 1 Peter chapter 3, verse 7?
0: Mm-hmm.
1: Instead of using the word heir, put mm-hmm. all that in there, and then let's read it.
0: Mm-hmm. So, husbands, likewise, dwell with your wife, I'm paraphrasing that.
1: That's fine.
0: With understanding, giving honor to the wife as to the weaker vessel, and being one who possesses a lot with them, with another, together with the grace of life.
1: Sounds like a blessing to me.
0: Yeah.
1: It sounds like a blessing. And
0: a
1: it sounds like
0: life.
1: It sounds like,
0: yes.
1: so if you, excuse me, possess a lot,
0: yeah.
1: that means you're fruitful.
0: Yeah.
1: And you're trustworthy.
0: Yeah.
1: You're fruitful, you're trustworthy. You remember the accounts in the Gospels of mm-hmm. the those that sow,
0: mm-hmm.
1: those that manage well get mm-hmm. more.
0: Yeah.
1: Those that can take care of the small things get more. So God
0: yeah.
1: set this up that
0: yeah.
1: a married couple is to have a lot, to be to yeah. manage well.
0: To receive a lot.
1: To receive
0: with
1: a lot.
0: One another. And that doesn't, to me, I'm thinking, yes, that's I mean, when we think of things that it...
1: Well, let's don't think of something goofy like 10 Cadillacs.
0: I don't think it has to be really something tangible.
1: Correct.
0: Or materialistic. Let me use the word materialistic.
1: Materialistic's a good word.
0: Is a better word than tangible. I don't think it has to be really materialistic. But I want a lot of peace in our
1: Amen.
0: Home.
1: Amen. Yeah.
0: I want a lot of joy.
1: Amen.
0: In our marriage.
1: There you go.
0: And I think that, you know, we can be heirs, co-heirs, joint participants.
1: Amen.
0: And receive a lot with one another.
1: Yeah.
0: You
1: well,
0: know?
1: Yeah.
0: And the things that we want, you know, the blessings. The riches of life.
1: The riches
0: yes.
1: of life. Having a nice
0: But, you know,
1: a
0: the
1: nice
0: riches
1: home
0: of life
1: doesn't have to
0: don't
1: be big and
0: always
1: yeah.
0: have to be materialistic.
1: Yeah.
0: It can be love, joy, peace, patience. You know, those are things that are riches.
1: Sure
0: those
1: they are.
0: Make a person truly rich.
1: Amen.
0: And I think that as we think about those types of things, being heirs together of the grace of life. But how important is that, Johnny, as a word to husbands, that very last part of verse 7, that your prayers may not be hindered.
1: Correct.
0: You know, that's powerful.
1: Very. So if you're doing and operating, that means your powers are going to be blessed. They'll be
0: your
1: answered.
0: Your prayers. Uh-huh.
1: Your prayers.
0: Mm-hmm.
1: Mm-hmm. So you're a wealthy, or, you know, you have a lot of blessing. It could be, you know, like, and this is the deal. So if you have a nice home, it doesn't have to be big and immaculate. It can be. I'm not saying for or against. I'm just saying you have a nice, comfortable place. You have blessings of provision.
0: Mm-hmm.
1: Therefore, you have provision. That way you can bless others.
0: Yeah.
1: You can sow.
0: That's where it is.
1: That is right there. That's it.
0: To be a blessing, whether it's to your family, to your children, to your grandchildren.
1: Exactly.
0: But maybe it is to, you know, others in your sphere of influence.
1: Right.
0: You know,
1: yeah,
0: to
1: help people out.
0: Yes.
1: I mean, in our area, I mean, these broadcasts literally go all over the world.
0: Yeah.
1: And we have just gone through a lot of wildfire damage in our city. We have a pretty good sized city up in the Texas Panhandle. So north of us, northwest, and then south between Amarillo and Canyon, we had a whole lot of homes, and people lost things. So if we had nothing to give to help them, see, if you're broke and busted and disgusted, you have nothing. But see, that's the deal with possessing a lot, that heirs together, what you just read, managing a lot. Well, we have stuff to give to others.
0: Yeah.
1: And that's my point. That's part of it. But then, like you said, if I'm not participating in doing the instructions of the Word of God, then my prayers will be hindered.
0: Yeah.
1: That's not what this is all about.
0: No.
1: We want our prayers to be answered. We want the blessings of God upon us. Heirs of the kingdom. That's that's so powerful. Mm-hmm. Submitting to one another in the fear of Christ that I referred to. Man, all these things just go hand in hand.
0: That's a very sad state to think that, you know, that your prayers are not being heard. You know, it's almost like, so does that mean that God turns a deaf ear?
1: Right.
0: You know, he
1: they're
0: can't.
1: Heard.
0: Yeah,
1: but you cancel the prayers yourself by your actions of not honoring your wife.
0: Yeah,
1: by not respecting your wife.
0: Yeah,
1: see that's what in the beginning, wives submit to your husbands.
0: Yeah.
1: It works hand in hand.
0: Yes. Well,
1: and God knew that when he created all this.
0: That law of reciprocity, for sure.
1: So what happens is you get things out of balance. You get men that don't honor their wives. Mm-hmm. They don't respect their wives, so therefore their prayers are answered.
0: Yeah.
1: And that'll cause a reaction in the wife not wanting to submit to her husband.
0: Yeah.
1: And so there's a breakdown there, and then therefore it makes me wonder, will you lose your heirship?
0: Mm.
1: Will you lose your heirship of the grace of life?
0: Yeah.
1: Will you lose your heir together of the grace of life? I mean, think about all these things that you're throwing away when you don't simply, you know, be quick to forgive.
0: Mm-hmm.
1: I'm not perfect. Lori's not perfect. We make mistakes.
0: Yeah.
1: Sometimes she'll dishonor, not on purpose. She may not want to follow me about something. I may dishonor, disrespect her. But the fact is we love each other. We're a gift to one another.
0: Yeah.
1: We're instructed in the Word to forgive quickly.
0: That's
1: so
0: right.
1: We do, and we have.
0: Yeah.
1: We
0: drop
1: the charges. We grant forgiveness quickly.
0: Yes.
1: She's my gift from God. I don't want to intentionally hurt her.
0: Yeah.
1: I don't want to intentionally disrespect her, dishonor. But if I do, I'm going to be quick to repent, and that's what keeps this thing going.
0: That's such an ick feeling to think that we're out of sorts with each other. I don't like that.
1: I don't like that.
0: We need
1: to be in peaceful and all the good stuff. So
0: I like it when we can go
1: throw another log on the fire.
0: That's right.
1: Mm-hmm.
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4: Hosea chapter 4, verse 6 says, "My people perish for lack of knowledge, or my people pass to an inferior condition because of a lack of knowledge." Now, God isn't saying particularly because of the devil. We know we do have an adversary, but he said, "My people are destroyed for a lack of knowledge." Now, it's interesting when we look at just a few words here. Destroy, the Hebrew word is damah, D-A-M-A-H. And it means to be dumb or silent. Now, when I use the word dumb, I'm not talking about stupid. And, you know, it's kind of amusing to me. I was looking at a minister's tape list this week. And one of the titles of his tapes was "Counseling Morons." I couldn't help but chuckle. And, of course, I said he hadn't been to Victory Center because there's none there. But, in other words, your mouth is closed. There's no speech coming out of it. Now, how can we then not be destroyed? Now, then we've got to have some knowledge, and we've got to be opening our mouth. Now, Revelation 12:12, I'm not going to turn there, so you don't need to turn there, but verse 11 says, "And they overcame him by the blood of the Lamb," talking about the adversary, "they overcame him by the blood of the Lamb and by the word of their testimony." Now, I want you to turn with me, because I sure want to have the time to turn with me to Matthew chapter 4, and then we'll also tie in some other scriptures here, but let's look at the principle here that is involved. Now, Matthew chapter 4, Luke chapter 4, both cover the same account here, but we'll look at Matthew's account in Matthew chapter 4. Now, I'm going to give you an example out of the life of Jesus, how he stood his ground. And as we begin to find out the principles here, we are going to learn how we stand our ground when we go to a few other scriptures also. Now, in Matthew chapter 4, also Luke chapter 4, same account, but this is the account of when Jesus was being tempted 40 days and 40 nights, or he was being tested, or he was being proved. I would look at it that way. He was being proved there and being tested. Actually, when you look at the word tempt, it takes on that meaning in this passage of Scripture. Now, to you that are Bible scholars and students, you'll hear word like this, that Jesus was the second Adam. That's really incorrect spiritually. The Bible says he was the last Adam. Now, Jesus must pass every test that the first Adam failed for us to have complete redemption in Jesus. He must pass all the tests that the first Adam failed. And so here, he's in the schoolroom and finding out whether his allegiance is going to change, and we'll bring that out as we go through this, or whether he's going to stay focused, remain steadfast, keep his eyes on the Father God. And so we begin in verse 3. "And when the tempter came to him, he said, 'If thou be the Son of God.'" Now, when you are in the valley of your life and the dark storm clouds spiritually are hovering over you and the light from heaven is obscured, you're going to hear words of doubt come into your mind. Mental anguish is going to start taking place. And the adversary will begin to implant within you seeds of doubt. If you are the Son of God, he said to Jesus. Well, we know he's the Son of God. There'd come a voice from heaven saying, this is my Son, in whom I am well pleased. The Holy Spirit descended on him in the form of a dove, something you can see visibly. So here's what happens in the valleys of your life. Oh, do you really think you're a Christian? What kind of Christian would act that way? What kind of Christian would have thoughts like that? Do you really think that your prayers will be answered? Do you think God really knows your name? I'm just a nobody. Nobody likes me. I don't even like myself. If you're not careful, you start entertaining that. Now what happens when you start entertaining it? You start believing it. And what happens when you start believing it? You start speaking it out your mouth. And so the devil comes to instill doubt. Doubt always leads to unbelief. If thou be the Son of God, command these stones to be made into bread. Now let's see how Jesus began to stand his ground, not give place. So the next verse says, what does it say? It is written, man shall not live by bread alone. Jesus quoting Old Testament scripture out of Deuteronomy chapter 8. He said, hey, it is written. Now, how is he resisting the devil? How is he not giving him any ground? Words, see, my people are destroyed because of a lack of knowledge, or they're dumb, they don't speak. Jesus, even though he had fasted 40 days, 40 nights, and now he was hungry, he said, it is written, man shall not live by bread alone, but by what? Every word that comes from the mouth of God. Now here's what the devil is. He'll try to get us to yield to the flesh when the dark clouds or the valley clouds are over you and forget the outcome of really serving and yielding to what God is wanting of the Holy Ghost. How did he stand? How did he not give any ground? He said what? It is written. Now, this is a key here then. When the devil comes to us, when the Word of God is on the inside of us, what the devil comes to do is, you know, you just, I'm going to use Tim here as an example. Tim, now don't you hit me. I'd hate to have some of these other guys get you. Now, your neck is big, man. I got to use Isaac. His is a lot. See? Start trying to talk.
5: Can't.
4: Sorry, brother. Don't hurt me after church. These young guys are strong. This is what the devil does. He strangles us, and we try to say something good. We try to speak the word of God, but bless God, I'm just so... You're not going to speak it. And he strangles and robs our voice. Therefore, we give him ground. Amen? Now, if I was starting to the back here and Tyler jumped out and Alan started resisting me, I'd give him place. I wouldn't make the back. Now, we understand that, see, in the natural realm. But if the devil jumps out here, I don't use physical force. I say, devil, it is written. Devil, it is written. God's given me power in the name of Jesus, and I don't come in my ability. I don't come in my strength. I come in the authority of the Most High God. In the name of Jesus Christ, I demand that you desist in your maneuvers. I demand that you crawl the dust of the earth like it's intended for you to do in the beginning. And I declare that God's plan is being done. And I declare that I'm crossing over to the other side, regardless of the storm clouds of life. Amen. It is written. It is written. There's a key here in resisting. Now let's follow on through. Then the devil taketh him into a holy city, set him on the pinnacle of the temple, and saith unto him, If thou be the Son of God, cast thyself down, for it is written, He shall give his angels charge concerning thee, and in their hands they shall bear thee up, lest at any time thou shalt dash thy foot against a stone. Now what does he do here? Jesus said unto him, It is written, Thou shalt not tempt the Lord thy God. He's quoting scripture out of Deuteronomy chapter 6 now. How does he resist him? It is written. Now see, the devil was trying to get him to do something foolish, get him out from under the plan of God and think God's power was going to come deliver him when he's outside of the umbrella and protection of God. So how did he answer? He said, it is written. We don't do what? We don't tempt the Lord our God. But he did have it as written. Now I want to pass on here because we need to get to some other scriptures. I'm going to get in verse 8. Again, the devil taketh him up into an exceeding high mountain. Now this is what I call, as we pass through this, so you'll know where, drop and seed your mind with it. He's given him a shortcut to all the glory, all the splendor of the different worlds without going by the way of the cross, without paying the price. He's given him a shortcut to glory without paying the price that he's going to get anyway. Now, there's a price to pay. Now, the devil taketh him up into an exceeding high mountain and showed him all the kingdoms of the world and the glory of them, and saith unto him, All these things will I give thee if thou wilt fall down and worship me. Now, the Bible says specifically that Satan presently is God of the world. If you don't think his kingdom has some glory, you got your head stuck in the sand. If you don't think his kingdom has some ability and talent, you got your head stuck in the sand. Make a trip to Las Vegas. Make a trip to Nashville and see some of the glory here just in America outside all the other kingdoms. And so he's given Jesus a shortcut without the way of the cross to experience all the glory and the splendor and the power that is just for what we would say, a season of time. Now listen, it's for a season. The shortcut will be for a season. But Jesus passed the test. And what does he say? It is written, thou shalt what? Worship the Lord thy God, and him only shalt thou serve. He's saying, Satan, I'm not going to worship you for the glory. I'm not going to worship you for the wealth. There's always that on both sides. I'm not going to worship you for all the ability and talent. I'm not going to worship you for standing in the spotlight. So he didn't bow his knee. He went by the way of the cross. And what did he get when he went by the way of the cross? He got all the kingdoms. He got all the glory. And now he's sitting at the right hand of the Father, expecting till his enemies are put under his feet by the church, Hebrews 10, 12, and 13. So how did he resist him? It is written. Now what's going to come out of your mouth when you start standing your ground? I mean, when you're being hammered, the washing machine breaks down. The car breaks down. It is written. God's going to meet all my needs. He's meeting all my needs. What are you going to do when the kids are doing their own thing and out there rebellious? Are you going to throw your hands up and say, I'm going to quit? No, you're going to start saying, it is written. My children are disciples of the Lord, and they're taught of him, and great is their peace. It is written, that same spirit that rests upon me, and that same word that comes out of my mouth, that same spirit's going to rest on my children and my children's children, and that same

0: area. This evening, we're expecting an overnight low to be in the mid to upper 50s. Tomorrow, high temperature reaching mid 70s, northwest wind 10 to 20 miles per hour. Tomorrow night, overnight low, low to mid 50s. There's a 40% chance of rain, they say. On Friday, high temperature upper 60s.
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0: Next up is Washington Watch Live, although it's not live. It was recorded about 4 o'clock this afternoon. That's when it was transmitted live, and we're happy to present it to you here this evening on the Kingdom Keys Network with Tony Perkins.
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3: We have no credible threats to us right now that would coordinate what took place over there. But as far as what happened in the cockpit, what happened on that flight, who the individual is, all that information is still going to is going to be coming out, I'm sure, in due time, but it's still under investigation.
4: That was Secretary of Homeland Security Mark Wayne Mullen earlier today commenting on a frightening incident aboard a flight headed to Israel where the co-pilot is reported to have stabbed the pilot multiple times in an apparent attempt to crash the plane. Welcome to this Wednesday, September 30th edition of Washington Watch. I'm your host, Tony Perkins. Thanks so much for joining us. Well, coming up, passengers and crew aboard a flight headed from the UAE to Israel sprang into action after one pilot allegedly stabbed the other in an apparent attempt to crash the plane. Authorities are investigating whether it was an attempted terrorist attack. Former Secret Service agent and Homeland Security expert Tim Miller joins us with more. Plus, abortion and gender transition procedures for minors will be on the ballot this November in Missouri. Governor Mike Kehoe will join us to discuss the proposed constitutional amendment and what it would change. And Louisiana Attorney General Liz Merle joins me here in studio. Louisiana, Alabama, and Arkansas today launched a major legal challenge against the abortion shield laws of New York, California, and Massachusetts. These laws are designed to protect abortion providers who send abortion drugs into states where the trafficking of these drugs are illegal. All of that and more straight ahead. All right, let's start with the breaking international news. Passengers and crew aboard a flight from Dubai to Tel Aviv reportedly sprang into action after one pilot stabbed the other and apparently tried to crash the Boeing 737. The plane plunged thousands of feet before control was regained and it made an emergency landing in Saudi Arabia. Joining us now with the latest is Washington Watch reporter Mary Stackhouse. So Mary, what do we know at this hour?
5: Well, Tony, Israeli officials say that the co-pilot of a flight headed from Dubai to Tel Aviv tried to crash the plane after the stabbing the pilot. As you said, passengers on that flight reportedly got into the cockpit and tried to subdue him, which they did. Now, in a video that's been circulating online, passengers appear to be tending to the two wounded men. The aircraft's data appeared to show that the plane had suddenly and rapidly descended. The plane reportedly dropped nearly 17,000 feet in less than 2 minutes. Here's how an Israeli passenger on board described what happened.
6: Suddenly the aircraft dropped with massive grappling, massive turbulence for 20, 30 seconds, then balance, and then once again dropped for 10 seconds and balance again. And then we saw that in the front of the aircraft, there was a riot, many people rushed over there. And apparently one pilot stopped the other.
5: The pilot, after being stabbed, was able to open the door of the cockpit where passengers reportedly helped subdue the co-pilot. Two off-duty pilots reportedly took control of the plane after that, landing it safely in Saudi Arabia. Israeli media said that there were more than 160 Israeli passengers that were on board that plane, about 180 in all. Tony?
4: Well, Mary, speaking of Israel, back in Washington last night, Senate

0: Republicans blocked an effort by Democrats to mandate a report on violence in Judea and Samaria targeting Israeli citizens. Mary, walk us through the news, and how this vote played out.
1: Absolutely. In a 47-51 vote, Senate Republicans successfully defeated this Democrat-led resolution. It aimed to investigate alleged human rights violations and violence in Judea and Samaria. The blocked measure would have required the State Department to report on the deaths of several American citizens killed in Judea and Samaria, as well as provide updates on U.S. citizens being held in Israeli jails. Democratic Senator John Fetterman voted with Republicans. Opponents of the resolution insisted that the vote would have turned the U.S.-Israel alliance into a political issue amid the conflict that's going on with Iran. Shifting to another vote earlier today, Senate Democrats blocked legislation placing new restrictions on stock trading by members of Congress. The Stop Insider Trading Act, which was passed in the House, would prohibit members of Congress from buying stocks of publicly traded companies. And that would go for along with their spouses and their dependent children. Democratic lawmakers argue that the legislation falls short of a full ban. Also earlier today, Senate Democrats blocked the Ratepayer Protection Act. The legislation aimed to protect Americans from costs related to electrical grid updates that are required by AI data centers. Tony?
0: All right, sounds like they got a lot of work to do when they come back after the election. All right, let's shift now to some domestic news. Breakthrough on one front, the Fremont City Council in Nebraska voted to amend their employment policy last night, which had been changed to exclude homeschoolers from the hiring process. Walk us through what came of last night's council meeting.
1: Sure, Tony. Well, this is great news. Last night, dozens of homeschool families packed the city council meeting in support of 22-year-old volunteer firefighter Andrew Coates, who was blocked from being considered for a paid position at Fremont Fire Department. He was denied due to a hiring policy that was amended to require applicants to have a diploma from an accredited high school. The hiring policy was amended after Andrew applied for the job. Now, Andrew's father spoke before the city council last night. He and his family this past weekend came and shared their story at Family Research Council's Pray Vote Stand Summit. Here's what he said last night.
2: When our government refuses to listen, citizens still have a responsibility and a path forward. I learned three things in Washington, D.C. this last weekend. We pray for wisdom, courage, and humility for those entrusted to serve our community. That's you. We vote, we participate, and we pay attention, and we hold those who serve accountable to the people that they represent. And we stand. We stand peacefully and lawfully for truth, accountability, and good government. We stand with our neighbors, and we stand for the simple principle that government exists to serve its citizens and not to ignore them. Pray, vote, stand.
1: Now, when the final vote was passed, Andrew was visibly moved. Councilman Paul Von Baron claimed that the council did not intend to single out homeschoolers. Leading up to this vote, Family Research Council launched a petition campaign urging the public to reach out to city council members to reverse the hiring policy. So this vote is definitely an answer to prayer.
0: It certainly is, and we're going to be having, we'll have Andrew Coates on the program a little bit later. We'll talk more about last night's vote before the Fremont City Council, which I thought was fascinating. I watched the whole thing. It was on the Stand Firm app, so for those that have the Stand Firm app, you may have watched it. Mary, we're waiting for to connect with Tim Miller. I want to go back to this incident on the flight coming out of Dubai to Israel. What do we know? What do authorities know so far about the co-pilot that stabbed the pilot in this apparent attempt to crash the plane?
1: Yeah, Tony. So the alleged assailant, he was arrested after the plane landed. An Israeli official identified the man as an Omani national. The airline said in a statement that the underlying reasons for the incident remained unknown and warned against premature speculation. Now, Israeli Prime Minister Benjamin Netanyahu says Israel is investigating whether the incident was an attempted terrorist attack. He made some comments earlier today. He said that the plane landed safely at Tabuk Airport in Saudi Arabia with all the passengers out of harm's way. He said that the stabbing pilot is currently being investigated by the Saudi authorities. He said that he's instructed the security establishment to prepare for additional potential threats, and he promised to provide updates. Here's one passenger's account of what happened after the plane was landed safely in Saudi Arabia. Clip 9.
3: third pilot who was in the mid-flap and managed to take control of the aircraft, take us down to 72 to 70. There we were. We had a very, very warm welcome. They took care of everything, like medical team and food and whatever. They were very welcoming. And the people were very calm. No history.
1: Videos of passengers and their family members describing those terrifying moments on the plane when it plummeted have been coming out today. One passenger's mother retells the terrifying moments that her daughter experienced while aboard that flight. Here's that clip, clip 8.
4: My daughter, she was on the flight from Dubai to Israel. She came from Bangkok, Thailand. And she called me now, maybe 20 minutes ago, and she told me she was thinking she's going. She said they heard voices or a tzakot. Somebody asked for help. He was in Tayas. Where is the Tayas? Pilot, yes. He's screaming, help, help, help.
1: This afternoon, Israeli passengers who were on that original flight, Fly Dubai flight, arrived back in Israel with dozens of loved ones cheering upon their arrival and greeting them. And Prime Minister, go ahead.
0: Okay, well, it certainly looks like as you mentioned earlier, they're investigating as a terrorist incident. Mary, we got Tim Miller. I'm going to go to Tim Miller now. Let's bring Tim in, former Secret Service special agent, 30 years in law enforcement, military professional, has an extensive background in Homeland Security. Today, he's the founder and president of Lionheart Protection Strategies. Tim, welcome back to Washington Watch. Thanks for joining us.
5: It's an honor to be here with you, Tony. Thanks for having me.
0: All right, so this is being investigated as an attempted terrorist act. It certainly looks like it meets all the criteria.
5: Yeah, Tony, and here we go again. Jews attack, on the ground, from the sea, in the air, and there's no question. I mean, we do have to wait, obviously, but you've got to know Amani pilot had only been there 9 months, but somehow was cleared to fly this aircraft into Israel. Again, these cowards don't go after military targets. They go after 174 innocent people, 27 children, and they're going to destroy life when they can. So I think it's a miracle. We need to recognize that they were able to get access. Fortunately, this particular plane only has two folks in the cockpit, so that the pilot was able to get that door open. There are different reports which will come out, but thank God they were able to get that plane under control, because it wouldn't have had much more time.
0: As the Prime Minister pointed out, commending the passengers. I mean, this is what we saw on 9/11 over Pennsylvania. I mean, this is where we have people. Fortunately, as I was thinking about this, first thing was everybody in Israel has served in the military. There are no bystanders in Israel. They're all engaged when something like this happens.
5: Yeah, that's precisely the point, except for you do have 27 children. You have women that maybe haven't served in a long time. But here's the reality. It should not be, the world should not tolerate the targeting of Jewish people wherever they are on an ongoing basis. And, it's interesting. We saw what happened with Prime Minister Netanyahu and half the world walking out. And it's truly a tragedy that these events, oh, by the way, they're going to continue
0: Let me ask you a quick question, because we're just about out of time, unfortunately. But I know you do a lot of work in Judea and Samaria, and we saw this vote in the Senate last night where we've heard that at the UN last week. That anti-Semitic conversation and targeting of Israeli citizens, saying they're perpetrating violence, does that not motivate terrorists like this?
5: it absolutely does. And if you think about Gaza and, you know, the entire, you know, accusations against the IDF, who, by the way, Tony, you and I as Marines know, we didn't typically notify entire regions.
6: Exactly.
5: Hey, we're going to attack this region before we went in. So I think it's part of the lie that unfortunately is perpetuated. And when you think of from the river to the sea, let Palestine be free. There's no question as to what they
0: mean. Tim, we're out of time. Thanks for joining us. Folks, stick with us. The Pray, Vote, Stand Summit. That's not just a title. It is a description of the action that we're taking. We need to pray first. We need to be bold in our spirit as we pray and abide in Christ. We need to vote biblical values. And then no matter what happens, we need to stand on that biblical truth.
7: It isn't that the church has gotten political. It's that the political secular world has waded into theological waters. Yeah. And so we're just addressing these things from a biblical perspective.
8: We have more abortions now in this country than we did when Roe was the law of the land because of the abortion drug. It is turning every mailbox in America into a Planned Parenthood. The only way to make the Dobbs decision that overturned Roe, the only way to make it real is to ban the abortion drug in the United States of America.
9: It took us 49 years to overturn Roe versus Wade. Obergefell is not settled law. Obergefell is next.
10: Most whistleblowers don't get victories like this. You know, this never happens, and this is just a testament to how God is so faithful, and he writes the best stories.
11: Ultimately, Sharia is antithetical to the Constitution. In Islam, the false god of Islam says, "Die for me." The God of the Bible says, "I love you so much, I died for you so you can live for me." There's the difference.
12: Capitalism means the unequal distribution of wealth. Socialism means the equal distribution of poverty.
0: And that's what correct. We've seen. That is the history of socialism.
13: Candy and I have been to 68 countries, and we've lived overseas. And I can tell you, there is no place like the United States of America.
11: We don't get to decide the times in which we live. Our responsibility as Christians is to bear witness to the truth of the gospel and the truth of Christ and the truth of God and the truth of God's word in every arena of life.
0: Pray, pray, pray, pray, pray, pray. Pray because God is able. God answers prayer. Let that be our testimony in the future. Yeah, we stood, we voted, we did what we knew to do, but we prayed and God came and God did what only God can do.
14: Father, we pray now for the Jewish people that this would be a time of intense revival. So we pray for the peace of Jerusalem. We pray for the Jewish state. We pray for the Jewish people that their Messiah would be known to them.
0: I would invite you, if you have never invited Jesus Christ into your life to be your Savior, to confess him with your mouth that he is Lord, that you would do that and find that peace, that abundant life, that everlasting life that comes to the relationship with Jesus Christ as you are connected to your Creator, Father God. Welcome back to Washington Watch. Thanks so much for joining us. The website, TonyPerkins.com. Better yet, the best way to connect to us is on the Stand Firm app. Go to the App Store and get the Stand Firm app. All right, we are less than 5 weeks away from Election Day. And while much attention is focused on the battle for the control of Congress, and rightfully so, but the fight for life is another battle that's being waged right now. Voters in several states will decide this fall whether their states will protect pregnant women and unborn life or pave the way for abortion on demand. And one of those states is Missouri, where voters are being presented with Amendment 3, also known as HJR 7, which would restore pro-life values back into the Missouri Constitution. Joining us now to talk about this is Missouri Governor Mike Kehoe. Governor Kehoe, welcome to Washington Watch. Thanks so much for joining us today.
5: Tony, Tony, thank you so much for having me on. This is a huge issue, and I appreciate you opening people's eyes on how important this is.
0: Well, first, before we jump into the specifics, I just want to thank you, Governor. You've got the entire statewide elected officials in the state of Missouri are leaning into this, and you're helping lead the way, and I just want to commend you for that. Because Missouri, I've been there a lot. We got a lot of listeners in Missouri. Missouri is a conservative, pro-life state. This is an opportunity to correct something that went wrong in 2024.
5: Well, Tony, I tell people all the time that I think an elected official's number one responsibility is to be able to speak for the lives that can't speak for themselves, for the innocent that are still in the womb. My wife and I have four children, one grandchild on the ground, another one coming. Never hits home more than when you hold that baby in your hand. And we're proud to be part of the pro-life community here for a long time. My wife, Claudia, is the treasurer for the committee that's running the Yes on Amendment 3 campaign. We're all in. Every day we're trying to promote to Missourians. And as you mentioned, we're a very Christian family value state. The importance of what Amendment 3 is and how important it is to vote yes on Amendment 3.
0: Okay, let's talk about Amendment 3 because it not only protects the unborn, but it also protects the rights of parents in many ways and protects children from this ideology that has been mutilating our children. Talk about that.
5: Yeah, there's no other way to put it. It is mutilation. And the legislature passed a law that has a sunset that prohibits children, minors from having transgender surgery, any of these hormone blocker treatments, all this craziness that's going on that tries to change what God gave us at birth, which is not changeable, by the way. And that has a sunset in 2027. So not only does Amendment 3 protect innocent life, restoring some of the safeguards so we do not have abortion on demand, it also puts into our state's constitution that transgender surgery on minors is not allowed.
0: So this Amendment 3 will be on the ballot, and the call is to vote yes on this amendment.
5: The call is to vote yes on this amendment. And I'm telling you, Missourians, as we travel the state quite a bit. I've been in five different cities in the last 3 days on multiple different issues. I have folks coming up to me all the time saying, tell me this isn't true. We don't have abortion on demand. We have abortion essentially on demand in Missouri now. The last crazy group of people that came in from the East and left coast came on to our ballot in 2024 and erased what a very pro-life legislature and pro-life governors had put into place over a period of years with outside money and outside influence. Now we need to restore back to those common sense Christian principles that protects life and, to your point, protects children from those surgeries.
0: So, Governor Kehoe, what this does as well, because in 2024, as you mentioned, that outside money and influence that came in, and in the wake of a lot of confusion in the overturn of Roe v. Wade and the Dobbs case, a lot of people were misled. This actually put abortion into the Constitution and does not allow, I'm talking about the one in 2024, the legislature, the General Assembly, to enact laws to protect women. Now, this will correct that, allowing the General Assembly to enact laws that will ensure the health and safety of women in connection with abortion. So this rights a lot that was done wrongly in 2024.
5: You're exactly right. 2024's initiative was horrible for multiple reasons. It barely got passed. The name of our organization for the Pro Amendment 3 is Her Health, Her Future, because, Tony, it is about women's health. It is about protecting children. It is about restoring Missouri's common sense Christian principles back into our state and actually into our Constitution. Yes on 3 has never been more important than it is now.
0: What's the website where people can find out more information there in Missouri?
5: Well, you can go to Her Health, Her Future. If you Google Yes on 3 for Missouri, you'll get to the various sites. We have fortunate enough to have in Missouri multiple pro-life organizations, from Vitae to Missouri Right to Life to 40 Days for Life,
6: all of these pro-life organizations working together nationally. Susan B. Anthony has been fantastic to work with on this as we promote it. So you'll be able to get to multiple resources on what that will take you. Most importantly, I want to say, Tony, quickly, is that we had a meeting just a few months ago with the nominations from all across our state, every Christian denomination you can think of, encouraging them to talk to their members, their congregations, the people in those churches, to make sure they know how important it is. And I can tell you, our Christian community has never been more united about the importance of being yes on three. And I think if you go to any of your churches, no matter what denomination you are, your pastor, your minister, your holy person that is running that church will be able to tell you how important yes on three is and give you even more information.
0: Oh, I know that's happening. I've talked to many, many pastors in Missouri. They're focusing on this. In fact, I'm going to be in Missouri later this month. I'll be in Jefferson City on October 22nd at a pregnancy help center there in central Missouri. And then I'll be preaching in Kansas City at Fellowship Church, all three morning services, encouraging people to take a stand for life. One other point, Governor Kehoe, I want to mention here that was egregious is that it took away the regulations of these abortion clinics to make sure that they were clean, sterile instruments. This would fix that as well.
6: Yeah, and again, it's common sense, Tony. What was passed that Missourians don't even realize in 2024 allows some of these clinics to work, operate in the worst conditions. No standards have been established for these clinics. And not only is it bad to have the abortion, it's really bad to look the other way when it comes to women's health issues. Right. And so Amendment 3, yes on Amendment 3, will really help us make sure that the women's health and again, children's health is best protected. And by the way, I'm familiar with the Pregnancy Resource Center in Jefferson City. We're happy to have you here, so thank you for coming to Missouri.
0: All right, Governor Kehoe, thank you for joining us as well. And folks, if you live in Missouri, yes on Amendment 3. All right, don't go away. We're back with more Washington Watch after this.
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0: When in the course of human events, it becomes necessary for one people
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21: the separate and equal station to which the laws of nature
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23: A decent respect to the opinions of mankind requires that they should declare the causes
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0: deriving their just powers from the consent of the governed.
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34: Happy 250th birthday, America.
0: May God bless America. This is Washington Watch. I'm Tony Perkins, your host. Good to have you with us. All right, for the last 5 months, Andrew Coats and his family have been trying to get the city of Fremont, Nebraska, to correct a wrong. Well, last night, after a national uproar over the blatant discrimination toward homeschool graduates, the city council unanimously voted to amend a policy that had unilaterally been amended by the HR department to exclude homeschoolers. And that was right after Andrew Coats, a volunteer fireman and an EMT, applied for a full-time position. Now, supporters and strangers alike who were incensed by the actions of the city showed up in force last night. Now, I've been spotlighting Andrew's case because of its implication for homeschoolers across the state of Nebraska and literally around the country. So in addition to having Andrew on this program last week, we also had him and his parents on stage with us last weekend at the Pray Vote Stand Summit to share their story and their five-month-long effort to get a resolution. Well, Andrew's father noted last night during the city council meeting, after doing all they could, all that was left was they had prayed, they had voted, and they were going to keep standing. I will have to say I watched the entire city council meeting on the Stand app. I was very impressed with the citizens from around Nebraska that showed up to testify, moms and dads, including some of our Pray Vote Stand chapter leaders in Nebraska. And I would say I was not impressed with the city council, who for the most part were simply trying to cover their tracks. But this is a testament to what citizens can do when they get involved. And by the way, this is an opportunity. If you'd like to find out more about our Pray Vote Stand chapters, you can text chapters to 67742. If you want to find out if there's one in your county, or if you'd like to start one, text chapters to 67742. All right, Andrew Coates joins us now to share more about last night. Andrew, welcome back to Washington Watch. Good to see you.
1: Hey, Tony. Good to see you again.
0: So I just want to first get your reaction to what happened last night.
1: Yeah, it's just really encouraging to see that Fremont's taking that next step to recognize homeschool graduates to work for the city of Fremont now. So it's encouraging to see that they're taking that next step forward in the process.
0: Now, we had a couple of our team members actually there from Family Research Council on site, and they heard that the city council meetings typically have 5 to 6 people on average. Last night's attendance was, according to city officials, the largest in memory. That must have been encouraging to you and your family. Some of them testified they knew you, knew the family. Others just came because they had heard recently of the incident. I would imagine that that was pretty encouraging.
1: It really was. Like you said, we had members of FRC there from Washington. We had an FRC chapter from Lincoln, my fire chief, friends and family, and other churches just come and support what was going on. So it was just really, really encouraging to me and my family to see all those supporters behind us in this fight.
0: So if I were to ask you the question, what stood out to you last night? Was there a moment or a couple of moments that that really stood out to you?
1: I would say definitely my dad. The way he took the stand and with confidence and the way he presented himself, I've just always admired that. So again, I just continue to admire my father and the way he chooses his words and takes his fights.
0: Well, I thought it was... I did appreciate what your dad had to say. I was impressed with everyone who sat down there at the table to testify. They were well-informed, and it shows what happens when citizens get involved. And I'm just grateful for you and your family not just shrinking back when this incident occurred, but fighting until reinforcements came and people joined to the cause. And I think you've said this, and it was certainly mentioned last night, this wasn't just about you. This is about homeschool students. This is about parents choosing to educate their children at home. And then a city council, an HR department marginalizing that choice.
1: Yeah. So now it's getting better. It's not, you know, in the famous words, it's not exactly righting a wrong that happened in the past yet. But again, it's a step in the right direction, allowing homeschool graduates to work for the city.
0: Right. You're correct. It hasn't fixed everything, but yes. We're hopeful that other homeschool graduates will not have to endure what you did. In fact, as we've had conversations with state legislators, I anticipate there's going to be legislation there in Nebraska to fix this as well. Andrew Coates, I want to again commend you for your willingness to endure this, but to stand up for what is right, not just for yourself but for others, and to be a servant. We greatly appreciate that and recognize it. So thank you for joining us.
1: Absolutely. Thank you for having us, and thank you for all that FRC has done. We really just appreciate you guys and all that you continue to do for us.
0: Well, we are happy to be able to do that. And so, Andrew, just keep standing, all right? Well, I will tell you, it was encouraging to see what can happen when collectively we stand together. You know, here in Fremont, Nebraska, a family just trying to right a wrong, but then we were able to connect with people all across the country. And I want to thank those of you who responded and emailed that city council. They made reference to that last night. And so thank you for responding. This is the vision for our Pray, Vote, Stand chapters across the country, is to be kind of early warning detectors. First, to try to prevent this from happening by having the proper relationships and informing elected officials. But then when they go wrong, sound the alarm so that we can join together. All right, don't go away. When we come back, we're going to be joined by the Attorney General of Louisiana. That's next. Don't go away.
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6: God and Government is a video-driven, Bible-based training course from Family Research Council that explores the connection between biblical principles and American government. In this six-session video series, FRC President Tony Perkins equips participants with a practical understanding of civil government from a biblical worldview.
4: I would encourage all people to take it. I almost wish I would have took it earlier, that I could have taught my kids this.
7: I wish I had known these things when we were homeschooling, because I think children and my adults now would just greatly be influenced by that information.
8: So I'm an attorney, and for me, it gives me some direct practical knowledge of what I can do to try to impact my legal community, to make better legislation, to try to encourage legislators to make choices that have a biblical worldview, which is what we really want.
9: Any pastor would benefit from taking this course, because we are dual citizens, right? We are citizens of the kingdom of God, but we're also citizens of this great land, and that comes with responsibility.
5: Even as someone who has been involved in these types of issues for a while, you're learning little bits and pieces of new stuff all the time, but it's also approachable enough that newer people, younger people, high school, college students, they can really glean something from this. So I would encourage everybody to take this course, whether it's the videos, whether it's doing it in person. Bring your Bible study group through it, bring your homeschool group through it, and equip yourself for these challenging days ahead.
6: View the course at frc.org/God and Government or on the Stand Firm app.
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0: Welcome back. to Washington. Watts, thanks so much for joining us. If you would like to weigh in and thank the city council there in Fremont for doing the right thing yesterday after folks across the country weighing in, you can text firefighter to 67742. That's firefighter to 67742. But again, I want to thank you all for weighing in on that and righting that wrong. Our word for today comes from 2 Chronicles chapter 6. Wherever prayer, wherever supplication is made by anyone or by all your people Israel, when each one knows his own burden and his own grief and spreads out his hands to this temple. So in verses 22 through 39, Solomon lays out the various types of supplication the people might make and ask God to hear and respond. He mentions sin between neighbors, defeat by an enemy, drought, famine, pestilence, sickness, and enemies besieging them. But notice in verse 29, he says, whatever prayer, whatever supplication is made by anyone or by all your people, Israel. Solomon moves from the needs of the entire nation to the burden and grief of one person. We each have a duty to turn to God. Whether or not everyone else prays, you do not have to wait for others to pray before you seek him. God hears the prayer of one just as he hears the prayer of 1 million. Whatever burden or grief you may be carrying today, spread it before the Lord. He hears you when you call upon him. Your prayers matter. To find out more about our journey through the Bible, text Bible to 67742. That's Bible to 67742. All right, today marks the 50th anniversary of when the U.S. House of Representatives first passed the Hyde Amendment, which prohibited the use of federal funds to pay for abortions. So over the past half century, the amendment has saved millions of lives, with an estimated 60,000 lives still being saved each year because of the Hyde Amendment and similar funding policies. And while we celebrate what the Hyde Amendment has done, we're also keenly aware that the battle for life has not ended. With the overturn of Roe v. Wade by the Dobbs case, abortion numbers have actually increased in our country, believe it or not, about a 20% increase because of chemical abortion drugs and the policies surrounding them. Abortion rates have gone up in the United States in the last 5 years, about 21%. But we have leaders at the state level that are continuing the fight. Earlier today, the attorneys general from Louisiana, Alabama, and Arkansas joined together to announce a multi-state lawsuit challenging abortion shield laws that have been promoting and facilitating the trafficking of abortion drugs through the mail and preventing states from enforcing their own pro-life laws designed to protect women and unborn babies. With me now in studio to discuss this and more is Louisiana Attorney General Liz Merle. General Merle, welcome to Washington Watch. Thanks again for joining us.
10: It's always great to be with you, Tony.
0: All right, let's start by unpacking this issue. This is something you've been involved in for quite some time, really leading a multi-state effort. So walk us through how this works, and then we'll get to today's announcement. We've got states like California, New York, Massachusetts. They have abortion pills into Louisiana, and you're powerless to stop it.
10: Yeah, it's a whole pill pipeline. You know, it is organized groups of people who are coordinating to basically facilitate abortion pills through the internet and through mail. So, you know, you can go online and someone can order these pills. We've seen cases where men have ordered these pills and poisoned their, in one case in Lafayette, a man poisoned his daughter with the pills and she delivered prematurely and her baby is fighting for its life in a NICU. That's just one case. We have another case that we just investigated with a woman who was 28 weeks pregnant.
0: These pills, these chemical abortion drugs are illegal in Louisiana,
10: they
0: correct?
10: Are illegal. They're very, very narrow legally permissible times to use these pills to terminate a pregnancy, and that is typically only when it is to save the life of the mother so that it's imminently medically necessary, but also if the baby has a fetal abnormality. And so those are the very, very limited grounds on which that can be done. There are some non-abortion related uses for this drug, but we have them now listed as controlled substances so that we can make sure that that law is not abused.
0: So you've actually been, have some cases like you just described where you've indicted doctors in other states that have sent these abortion pills in contradiction to Louisiana law into the state of Louisiana.
10: That's right. So we've indicted a doctor from New York. Her name is Margaret Carpenter. We've also indicted a doctor from California whose name is Coito is his last name. And that's just two of them. We've been able to identify a couple of others, but they are very, very heavily involved in this process. And they are the prescriber, because there has to be a doctor that actually is prescribing the medication. So in all of these cases, behind this pill pipeline, there is a doctor who is illegally prescribing pills knowingly and intentionally to have them sent to someone in our state. And on the pill bottle, they don't put their name, they don't put the patient's name, they don't put the pharmacy's name. So it just comes in a pill bottle without any of that identifying information on it.
0: Is any other drug treated like that?
10: None.
0: Just this abortion drug.
10: Just this drug. And so, you know, that's why I say over and over again, I don't think we can say this too much. This is not healthcare.
0: Right.
10: There is nothing about this that is healthcare. I mean, there is no situation in the medical field where they would do this with drugs or patients.
0: Plus, there's no other drug like this that's prescribed without medical consultation.
10: That's right. And that's why we sued the FDA, was because the FDA, under the Biden administration, suspended the in-person dispensing requirement. So in that case, you actually had to have a doctor meet with a woman that ensured that the pills weren't going to be misused, that you know, and only limited circumstances when they could be used, they would be used. That's, none of that is there anymore around the country, not just in our state. Those rules are not in place anymore. And so, you know, it really poses a significant risk to women all over the country.
0: All right. We'll come back to that in a moment. I want to go now to what the actions announced today by Louisiana, Alabama, and Arkansas, because it goes to what are called the shield laws in states like California and New York that allow these drugs to be sent without the prescriber's name on them.
10: Right. So we filed two separate actions. One of them is an original action against New York, California, and Massachusetts because of those shield laws. So we are attacking the shield laws, and we're asking the United States Supreme Court to take that up. The other one is an action against 30 different people and organizations that are involved with the pill pipeline and sending the pills here into our state.
0: Those that facilitate the drugs coming.
10: Correct. Yes.
0: So what's the next step here? You filed this directly with the Supreme Court because it's an issue between the states?
10: Right. That's right. So that's our only real effective means, I think. I mean, the Supreme Court may come back and say that we have other avenues to basically raise that issue with New York or California or Massachusetts. We think this is the proper way to raise it and have it addressed by the United States Supreme Court, because they are directly trying to nullify our laws.
0: Right.
10: This is not about them being able to vindicate their own laws. Their laws don't apply here.
0: Well, you've already tried the other venues. I mean, you've indicted these doctors, and they've been protected by the states. Normally, as a former law enforcement official, if someone is charged with indicted for a felony crime, that law enforcement agency in that state would work with the indicting agency to detain, and then you would go and extradite them back into the state of Louisiana, correct?
10: That's right. And the governor's role in that is simply to check the paperwork. So it's a ministerial duty. They check the paperwork that comes from our state asking for this person to be extradited. And once they determine that a charge has been lodged and the paperwork is in order, they hand it off to law enforcement to go and find that individual, bring that individual, and then hand that individual over to our law enforcement so that we can bring that person back to face the charges here.
0: So what's happened in this case?
10: The governor of California and the governor of New York have essentially said that they will not comply. So they have blocked any cooperation, and these laws prohibit anyone from cooperating with anybody in our state to bring that person back to face justice.
0: So even local law enforcement, because I've actually talked to some of them out in California, they're prohibited by the governor's actions from working with
10: Louisiana. And they can face consequences inside their state for doing that. So, you know, most people, I mean, they are bound by the laws of their state, even though that particular law is really designed to protect people who are deliberately, knowingly, and intentionally engaging in criminal conduct in our state.
0: And it's all because there's nothing else that's treated like this.
10: Nothing.
0: It's just because it's the abortion drug.
10: That's right.
0: So there,
10: if they mailed us cocaine or they mailed us fentanyl, you know, those states would comply and they would return a person here who was sending that illegal substance by mail.
0: Now, I know this was just announced today, so it's probably early in the process, but what do you think the Trump administration will do? Will they weigh in on the side of the states that are trying to protect their laws with the Supreme Court?
10: It really is. It's a big question. I don't know the answer to that yet. I certainly hope that they do. I'll certainly ask that they do so. But, you know, the Supreme Court traditionally with original actions, unless they involve water rights between states, they ask the Solicitor General for an opinion about whether the court should exercise its discretion and take up the case as an original action. And, you know, in a lot of the cases, not abortion related cases, other cases that weren't water rights related cases, the Solicitor General for the United States has almost uniformly said, no, you shouldn't. And I think that operates as cover for the Supreme Court. You know, they can count on the SG to run some interference for them. But in this case, I'm certainly hoping that the administration will support our efforts.
0: Well, General Merle, I think they should, because, you know, we've heard that, well, you know, we're not going to touch the FDA policy. The state should protect their own laws and take actions, which Louisiana...
10: We're trying.
0: I know, repeatedly. So at a minimum, they ought to support the state of Louisiana and Arkansas and Alabama and other states that are trying to protect their laws. They ought to weigh in with them.
10: That's right. That's absolutely right. So, you know, I certainly have that hope and an expectation, but it remains to be seen.
0: What's the timeline in which you would hear something from the Supreme Court?
10: Oh, it could take a while. I don't know that they would move this very quickly. I mean, they're not really under any great deadline. You know, it's up to their discretion. Nothing moves quickly at the United States Supreme Court unless there's a ruling that they're trying to block.
0: This is not a minor issue. When you look at this conflict, this is almost I wouldn't say it's unprecedented, but it's a rare occasion where you have states that are refusing to work with other states in terms of the enforcement of their own laws.
10: Yeah, and it's hard to predict how those votes will roll out. I mean, I know that Justice Thomas and Justice Alito have been very vocal about there's nothing that compares to this trafficking of pills where people in one state are facilitating and protecting individuals who are deliberately engaging in criminal conduct in another state.
0: I mean, what if we did, say, Louisiana said, you know, we're not going to work with you, California, New York, on anything related to the Second Amendment. I don't care what your laws say. We're not going to support you in that.
10: And I'm going to mail guns to anybody who wants them. I mean, you know, it's like they have laws that restrict gun ownership and possession in ways that we don't.
0: Right.
10: And so, you know,
0: if I decided
10: to violate those laws, and, you know, they wouldn't be able to enforce them if we had a shield law similar to that. But we haven't done that.
0: But states don't do that.
10: Right.
0: Because they respect the rights of the states and the duly elected officials that pass the laws in those states, except when it comes to the issue of abortion.
10: Well, that's right. Even Texas obtained a judgment. I think it's about a $250,000 judgment against Margaret Carpenter, and they aren't able to enforce that in New York because of the shield laws as well. So,
0: all right, General Merle, we have just a little over 2 minutes left. Can you give us an update on the other case that you have before the Fifth Circuit with the FDA and their current policy that allows these drugs to be sent through the mail. So in many ways, they're facilitating what's happening with these states.
10: They are, and we've asked them to reinstate the in-person dispensing requirement. At least five judges have declared that their rule was arbitrary and capricious. It was imposed by the Biden administration, not by the Trump administration, but the Trump administration has delayed reinstating those requirements, and they've claimed that they are conducting a study, but I haven't seen anything about the study. I mean, the evidence is already there that these are, and these not only are these dangerous pills, but the trafficking of these pills into our states is extraordinarily dangerous for women.
0: Okay, one of the issues, I'm going to move this quickly. One of the issues is they say you don't have standing.
10: In the FDA case,
0: how can you not have standing when Louisiana taxpayers are having to pay the cost for those who are suffering consequences as a result of these abortion drugs?
10: You know, ordinarily, I would expect that we do. We've always had pretty broad standing to challenge regulations passed by the federal government. Certainly in the environmental sector, we were able to do that because of some Supreme Court precedent. But then the United States Supreme Court came back and decided a case that involved the FDA and found very, very limited grounds for standing, and it has inhibited us. It's created some headwinds for us to be able to challenge those rules.
0: What's unbelievable to me is that the manufacturers of this abortion pill have standing before the court, but the state of Louisiana trying to protect women and the unborn do not.
10: Illegal pill sales,
0: right,
10: in our state. It really is stunning.
0: Outrageous. General Merle, I want to thank you for joining us, and again, thank you for your leadership on this issue. It's been remarkable, and we greatly appreciate it.
10: Thank you.
0: And folks, I want to thank you for joining us. And this is something to add to your prayer list. We had a tremendous response to prayer over Roe v. Wade and its overturn, but yet we still have policies in place that are facilitating abortion in our country. Actually, more. We need to pray. All right, thanks for joining. Until next time, keep standing.
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13: Hello, this is Diana File, and in Acts chapter 20, I want to share with you some of these words that Paul spoke to the elders from the church that was in Ephesus. This was on his way. He sailed and he did many journeys, and he came, and this was going to be the last time that he was going to be with these elders from the church in Ephesus. He's telling them, and in verse 25, and indeed now I know that you all among whom I have gone preaching the kingdom of God will see my face no more. Therefore I testify to you this day that I am innocent of the blood of all men, for I have not shunned to declare to you the whole counsel of God. Therefore take heed to yourselves and to all the flock among which the Holy Spirit has made you overseers, to shepherd the church of God, which he purchased with his own blood. For I know this, that after my departure, savage wolves will come in among you, not sparing the flock. Also from among yourselves men will rise up speaking perverse things to draw away disciples after themselves. Therefore watch and remember that for 3 years I did not cease to warn everyone night and day with tears. This is what I want to emphasize here. Paul is talking to these elders. This is like the last time he's going to see them. And he's giving warning. Well, why would he give warning? Because he wants them to continue in God's grace. He wants them to continue in the Word of God and not be led astray by wolves that would enter in or preachers that would try to make disciples after themselves instead of after Jesus. So see, this is a true warning to believers. This is a warning to a church and to leaders of a church. And so how much more should we take the heed of this warning that Paul gave? And so if there was nothing to warn about, then he wouldn't have said it. In other words, this is a very interesting thing to bring up in the fact that some people, you know, they declare that they believe in unconditional eternal security. Well, I believe in eternal security, but it's conditional. It's conditional if you continue in it, see. And the Bible in the New Testament tells us over and over to continue, to fight the fight of faith, to continue in faith. And just like this warning that Paul gave here, for them to watch. In other words, be sober-minded. Think clearly here. And remember that I didn't cease to warn you with day and night with tears. Well, if Paul warned the church day and night with tears, then I think we should heed his warning today to the church that if you are involved in deliberate known sin, you're not right with God. You can't cover it over. You can't pretend that everything's all right. You've got to deal with it. You have to confront sin and repent of sin. The Bible says that if we confess our sin, if we say the same thing to God about our sin as he says, then he will forgive us our sin and cleanse us from all unrighteousness. But see, that is conditional on us coming to him and repenting of our sins. So it's very important that you not be caught up with the ways of this world and the ways of sin and in this world, but come to the Lord and be warned and be instructed so that you will be ready for his soon return. Till next time, get into the Word and let the Word get in you.
14: 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Let's take a look at the weather for the Amarillo area. This evening, we're expecting an overnight low to be in the mid

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3: You see, sometimes people pray things and they give the devil vital information. Well, check up on your praying, see what you've been doing. Don't allow Satan to deceive you. Satan doesn't care how much you pray. He doesn't care how much you go to church, as long as he can distort your prayers or your prayer life to where it won't work for you. Now, I want you to listen to it. The devil doesn't care how much you pray, as long as it doesn't work. And I'll tell you, religious praying usually doesn't work. What I mean by religious praying, that is just praying to be praying. You know, just pray because it seemed like the thing to do. The prayer of faith shall save the sick. The Lord shall raise him up. If you're going to enter into prayer, then it ought to be in faith, and we ought to spend enough time in the Word of God to find out what God said about it. So don't use vain repetition as the heathen do. Pray according to the Word of God. Know the will of God before you pray. Because if you don't know God's will when you start praying, how in the world are you going to be able to pray? You can't pray God's will if you don't know God's will. James 4:7 says, "Submit yourself therefore to God, resist the devil, and he will flee from you." Now, if you don't know God's will concerning a matter, then how are you going to know whether to resist the devil or not? I heard an individual one time say this, and the Lord began to show me over the countries I traveled, people that were giving testimonies about prayers that they have prayed and how that people pray prayers that are not accurate prayers at all. They don't line up with the Word of God, and that's what we're going to talk about in the fourth chapter here is accurate prayer. There was a lady said one time, and I heard her give her testimony, and I don't say this to belittle her because, you know, if you don't know any better, you just can't do any better. But she said she had prayed that God would save her husband, and she said, "Now, Lord, I'm willing to give up anything that we have just to get my husband saved." And they had some businesses, and they were doing well. They're doing well financially. She said, "Lord, I'm willing to give up everything that we own if my husband just gets saved." Now, she went on to tell how that a few months later they began to have difficulty financially in their businesses, and finally they went bankrupt and just having a terrible time. But she said, "Thank God, God answered my prayer and my husband's saved, born again." Well, now what this lady did was because she didn't know how to pray. She didn't know what God said about prayer, see. She was deceived by Satan to pray a prayer that opened the door to the devil. Now, you'll never convince me by the Word of God or any of your intellectual reasoning that God took their finances and made them go bankrupt so that he'd get saved. Now, if they were going to do that, then God would make everybody get saved tomorrow, and we'd go in the millennium the next day. But you see, God's not in the business of doing that. But you see, through her prayer, which was not accurate prayer, it wasn't based on the Word of God, she opened the door to the devil. And many of you have done the very same thing. You've opened the door to the devil and allowed the devil to come in and steal from you. Now, actually, I say this as kind as a know-how, but you have to say what it is because there's error in that. Even though she might have been right in her heart, she's wrong in her head, you see. What she did, she was actually practicing idolatry. Now, she didn't know that. I'm sure she didn't, and I don't accuse her of doing that, but that's actually what it was. I mean, she didn't do it because she knew that's what it was. See, she's offered her finances as a sacrifice to get her husband saved. There have been some of you doing similar things. "Lord, just whatever it takes to get my husband saved. Just let it happen, just whatever it takes." And the devil comes in and causes him to have a car wreck, breaks his back. He's paralyzed from his waist down or something, and you think God did that. Why, God didn't do that. The devil did that.

0: and your foolish praying allowed it to come about. You see, we just read here in James 4:7 where it says, submit yourself therefore to God, resist the devil, and he'll flee from you. See, when the devil came, you didn't resist him. You took it as being God, and the devil came in and killed to steal and destroy, and you thought it was God answering your prayer because you prayed wrong. Now, see, if this woman had known what the Word said, she'd have said, thank God I don't have to give up our finances to get my husband saved. See, Jesus is the only sacrifice that had to be offered. She didn't have to offer her finances as a sacrifice. You don't have to give up one of your children so that your husband will get saved. And if you've prayed that way, repent and ask God to forgive you. Because you're offering a child or something else as a sacrifice to try to get your husband saved. That's idolatry. Jesus is the only sacrifice that has to be offered. And thank God he's already been offered. And he's the only one that has to suffer over it. But you see, if you don't know any better, then you couldn't do any better. That's why we're teaching on the subject. Because there's many people opening the door to the devil through their praying. You said, well, how in the world could we pray and be wrong? Well, praying's wrong when you pray wrong. Because the devil can get a hold of some information. And he'll answer your prayer if he can when it's a foolish prayer. Now, see, this lady thought that God had taken their finances. Well, now, show me in the Scripture where God is the stealer. It's just not there, folks. It's just not there. But now, see, she didn't know any better. Well, when you don't know any better, you can't do any better. But thank God the Word brings us light, doesn't it? Now, the Word of God gives us some things that'll teach us. It is your legal right to come boldly before the throne of grace, request heavenly intervention on the earth in your behalf. Hebrews 4:4. He says, come boldly before the throne of grace. Come boldly, not dragging in there, kicking the rocks, you know, and looking down at your feet and saying, oh, dear God, you know, I'm just unworthy. Well, certainly we are unworthy within ourselves, but you see, the Bible says he hath made him to be sin for us who knew no sin, that we might be made the righteousness of God in him. So let's don't put ourselves down just because we're trying to impress God. And I think sometimes that's what we do. We try to say, well, you know, my righteousness is just as filthy rags. Well, now that is true, you see. The Bible says that our righteousness is as filthy rags. But we don't come boldly before the throne of grace because of our righteousness. We come boldly before the throne of grace because of his righteousness. Prayer is the legal right to ask God to supernaturally intervene on your behalf. Prayer is not to tell God the problem. Now, I know for years, I thought that's what it was for, just to go tell God the problem. Say, now, God, you know, here's my problem, and just start praying all the problem. No. The Bible says God already knows the problem before you ask him. Now, if God knows the problem, why is it necessary for me to pray the problem? Now, don't misunderstand me. I said before, I'm going to say it again. It's all right. You can talk your problem over with Jesus. You can fellowship with Jesus. But when it comes to prayer, accurate prayer, you pray to the Father in the name of Jesus, and you pray the way the Word said to pray. You pray the answer instead of the problem. Whatsoever things you desire. All right, just ask yourself, what is it I desire? Is it a financial situation? Then you desire finances to do a certain thing. Then it says, whatsoever things you desire, when you pray, believe you receive them. Believe that you've received. And somebody said, how in the world can I believe it when I don't have it? Well, that's why you have to have heart faith. You see, you can believe things with your heart that you can't believe with your head. How many of you can believe that if you speak to a mountain, it'll be removed? How many of you can believe that in your head? Well, you know it won't be removed. But Jesus is talking about a spiritual law that works down here from the innermost being. Besides that, he's not talking about a mountain at all. Not talking about a literal rock mountain. He's talking about a mountain of problems. He's talking about a circumstance that you face in life that can be removed by speaking to it, faith-filled words, and doubting not in your heart or by prayer. You see, Mark 11:23 is not a prayer scripture, but it does come down to a prayer scripture in verse 24. It says, therefore, because of this faith principle, then whatsoever things you desire when you pray, believe that you receive them. Now, don't forget verse 25. And when you stand praying, forgive. Now, see, we'd like to just forget verse 25 sometime, but it's just as much part of it as any of the other, because if you have unforgiveness in your heart, your faith's not going to work. You're not going to be able to believe God. You're going to be condemned in your heart, and quite frankly, it's what I call a spiritual heart attack. You say, well, you know, I've got unforgiveness, and then you feel so condemned what you pray you can't believe for. Well, thank God, forgive when you pray, and then you can use your faith. And then your faith will grow strong, you get your prayers answered, and you find out you get on the right road when you pray the way the Bible says to pray. Sometimes I think people get the idea that if I pray long enough, and if I pray hard enough, then faith will come. Prayer does not cause you to have faith, but faith will cause your prayer to work. The faith that you need to pray the prayer of faith comes from the Word of God itself.
1: 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I do appreciate you joining us for the Concepts of Faith broadcast. 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This series will give you insight into how the law of faith quickens you, makes grace available to you. You know the only way that you can enter into the grace of God is through faith. You can't get there any other way. Faith, the law of the new covenant. In Romans, the third chapter, Paul says, quoting an Old Testament scripture, he says, there's none righteous, no, not one. Then in verse 19, he says, now we know what things soever the law saith, it saith to them that are under the law, that every mouth may be stopped and all the world may become guilty before God. So he's saying God said this under the old covenant. There was none righteous, no, not one. But Paul said, just a few verses down then, but now the righteousness of God without the law is manifested, being witnessed by the law and the prophets, even the righteousness of God, which is by faith of Jesus Christ, unto all them that believe, for there is no difference. So there is some righteous. You know, sometimes people say, well, you know, the Bible says there's none righteous. No, it says that in the Old Testament. There is a statement in the Old Testament, but Paul gives new life to it here, and he goes on to say, we being justified freely by the grace through the redemption that is in Christ Jesus. And the only way you can enter into the grace of God is through faith. You can't do it through works anymore. Now, then he goes on to say, where is boasting then? Is excluded by what law of works? Nay, but by the law of faith. Faith gives you access to the grace of God. That's offer number 7316, Faith, the Law of the New Covenant.
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0: One of the stations on the Kingdom Keys Network is KIJN-FM at 92.3, covering the areas of Hereford, Friona, Muleshoe, Clovis, and much more. 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
2: Welcome to Victorious Faith. I am Cherry Campbell. Today I'm going to continue sharing with you message 3 that I preached in a 3-message series in our Victorious Faith services called Who is the Holy Spirit? So join me now in our live service for the continuation of this message, Who is the Holy Spirit? Part 3. But on the Holy Spirit himself, literally get drunk. There have been many people who have done that and they literally stagger and fall over. Getting drunk in the Spirit. And that's what they looked like in Acts chapter 2 on the day of Pentecost. When the people in Jerusalem said, these men must be drunk. Did you ever notice Peter did not deny that they were drunk? He did not say, no, they're not drunk. He said, they're not drunk as you suppose. In other words, not in the way you think. They're drunk, but not on wine, not on anything natural or physical. They're not drunk as you suppose. That's Acts 2:15. These men are not drunk as you suppose. It's only 9 in the morning, so they haven't had wine. But this is what was spoken by the prophet Joel. In the last days, God says, I will pour out my spirit on all people. Your sons and your daughters will prophesy. Your young men will see visions. Your old men will dream dreams. Even on my servants, both men and women. Underline that verse. Some people think that women shouldn't be preachers. Right here. On my servants, both men and women, I will pour out my spirit in those days and they will prophesy. And preaching is a form of prophesying. Because prophecy is speaking by the inspiration of the Holy Spirit. And preaching comes under prophesying. And he said, I will pour out on my servants, both men and women, my spirit, and they will prophesy. That includes preaching. So women will preach. I will show wonders in the heavens above, and et cetera. But back at the top, they were drunk, but they just weren't drunk on wine. They were drunk on the Holy Spirit. And people, even in modern times, have gotten really fully drunk on the Holy Spirit, staggering and passing out drunk. And so it's thirst quenching and it's also cleansing. What else does water do? Water cleanses and washes. Well, so does the Holy Spirit as you are in his presence. Yes, we plead the blood, apply the blood, wash ourselves, heart, soul, in the blood regularly, just because we're not perfect. And anytime you've sinned, you want to wash in the blood again, the blood of Jesus. But not only that, you live in a sinful, dirty world. And the contaminants around you can contaminate you. What you see, what you hear, unclean things contaminate you. The blood washes you. The word is washing you with water. And so does the spirit wash you with water. The word, the washing of water of the word, and also the washing of the spirit cleanses you. Then we also see that the Holy Spirit is symbolized by wind. In Acts chapter 2, verse 2, right here, the day of Pentecost, what we were just talking about, suddenly, a sound like the blowing of a violent wind. Now, true, it was a sound like a wind that came from heaven and filled the whole house where they were sitting. But it's interesting that it is like a wind. The Holy Spirit is like a wind. And it's been seen that way in different services at different times. But one of the things that we see about wind is that it's invisible, but you can feel the force of it. Or you can see the effects of it moving on a tree or a flag. And so it itself, the wind is invisible, but you see the effects of its force and its power moving. Well, that's the same with the Holy Spirit. The Holy Spirit himself is invisible. No one has ever seen the Holy Spirit, but you can see his effects of where he's working and what he's doing in people's lives, how he's changing people, how he's healing people. And we're not talking about just in one service. A person's life being changed over a period of days and weeks and months and years. That's the effect of the Holy Spirit. You did not see the Holy Spirit. He was invisible, but here's the changes and the effects that you see in a person's life. Healing and deliverances, etc. So, invisible, but you see the effects of the power working. Also, wind is like a refreshing breath. And actually, the Holy Spirit is also called the breath of God. The Spirit of God is the breath of God. In Latin, we get our English word spirit from the Latin spiritus. And it literally means both breath and spirit. And I've said this a number of times before, even in this series, I think in our first message of part one of this series, that also in Hebrew and in Greek, the same word is used to mean both breath and spirit. In Hebrew, there's actually two words, ruach, which is more often translated spirit, but sometimes translated breath. And then neshama is more often translated breath, but also translated spirit. They're both translated both breath and spirit. And in the Greek, the word pneuma means both breath and spirit. So, you know, people ask sometimes if animals have a spirit. Well, backing up a little bit, you know, a lot of people think that people are two parts. I've said this before. They refer to the body and soul, and they usually put body first. Body and soul, body and soul, body and soul. The Bible points out that we are spirit and soul and body. And I don't have that verse reference right here. I think it's in 1 Corinthians. But your whole spirit and soul and body, that verse identifies all three parts, spirit and soul and body. But we see that spirit is also breath. And so what about animals? Are they just soul and body? Well, do they have breath? Yes. That means that they are spirit and soul and body, because spirit and breath are the same word in Latin, Hebrew, and Greek. In the Bible, they're always the same. So if it has breath, it has spirit, because breath is the same word as spirit. So animals that breathe have spirit. In Genesis 2:7, I've mentioned this scripture before. The Lord God formed the man from the dust of the ground and breathed into his nostrils the breath of life, and the man became a living being. I've said that same word can also be translated spirit. You could say he spirited into his nostrils the spirit of life. It's exactly the same word. And so wind also symbolizes breath, the breath of God. And then another symbol of the Holy Spirit we see in the Bible is fire. And again, that was in Acts chapter 2, verse 3, on the day of Pentecost. Acts 2, verse 3, they saw what seemed to be tongues of fire that separated and came to rest on each of them. Now, I've heard of other testimonies of fire manifesting in a church where there was actually a strong outpouring of the Holy Spirit. And so much so, fire seen in that building. I'm thinking of one particular, someone outside a block away from the building, the church building, saw fire on the roof of the church, and they called the fire department. And the fire department came with their hoses, and I don't know the rest of the story, but they discovered it was not a natural fire. I don't know if they actually then could see the fire, the Holy Spirit, or if the Holy Spirit lifted or what, but it looked so real that somebody called the fire department, and yet it was not a natural fire. It was the Holy Spirit. And I've heard of more stories, more than one story like that, where the Spirit of God was moving so strong in a church that it actually appeared as fire, and some people thought to call the fire department. And it wasn't natural fire. So the Holy Spirit has been seen more than just on the day of Pentecost in the form of fire. Now, what does fire represent? One thing, it represents purging. 1 Corinthians 3:13, his work will be shown. That's every person, every believer and unbeliever, but especially this is talking about Christians, because in the judgment, our works will be tested by fire to see if they last. If our works were gold and silver, then they will last through the fire and be purged and purified and rewarded. If our works are as hay and stubble, they'll be burned up. So that's what he's talking about. The quality of the works, that's the good works we do. We don't do good works for salvation. No, salvation is free by grace through faith. But our good works earn rewards after we get to heaven and harvest in this life. So he's talking about the works of a believer. His work will be shown for what it is, because the day, that's the day of judgment, will bring it to light. It will be revealed with fire, and the fire will test the quality of each man's work. And then he talks about if it's gold or silver, it will be purged, purified, and will endure and will get reward. If our works are as nothing but straw or hay or stubble, they'll be burned up and there will be no reward. What you just heard was the continuation of message 3 in a 3-message series that I preached in our Victorious Faith services called Who is the Holy Spirit? Part 3. And we will continue this message again tomorrow. And if you've never asked Jesus to come into your heart, then you need to do that right now. If you believe that Jesus Christ is the Son of God, that he came to earth, he was born of a virgin, he died on the cross, and he was raised from the dead. And yes, you have to believe those things as the Bible teaches. Then you need to be born again if you've not yet already been born again. Just do that by saying, Dear Jesus, I ask you to come into my heart. I ask you to be my Lord and Savior. I ask you to forgive me of my sins and cleanse me and wash me in your blood of all my sins. And I receive you now as my personal Lord and Savior. Thank you, Jesus. I am a born again child of God, and I praise you for it in Jesus' name. Amen. Now you are a born again child of God. I want you to write to me at info@victoriousfaith.co and let me know. Now join me again tomorrow, and remember, God loves you. You are blessed and highly favored by the Lord.
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0: 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Welcome to the Voice of One Witness with Dr. Billy Brim. Dr. Shelley Brim is teaching on the woman question, tackling what Scripture actually says versus what culture has told women to believe about their identity, calling, and worth.
5: Now we're free to look at the rest of the Word of God.
6: Praise the Lord.
5: And know that God's not toppling off the throne just because I'm reading the Scriptures today. Praise the Lord. Now, about these three groups of people, what about them? Yeah. What about their future? What about their reward? What makes one group different than the other? Mm-hmm. It's because it's different. Mm-hmm. For example, you have 1 Thessalonians chapter 4. Very quickly, this is the body of Christ. This is our end time doctrine. Mm-hmm. If you think we're going to be here during the tribulation as the body of Christ, then your end time doctrine is mixed up. And God wants you to not be deceived by rightly dividing the word of truth. Yes. Hallelujah. All right. Familiar scripture, but here we go. We'll start beginning reading, but verse 13. But I would not have you to be ignorant, brethren, concerning them that are asleep, that you sorrow not, even as others which have no hope. Do you know anybody whose body is asleep in a grave while their spirit has departed to be with Jesus? Yes. Hallelujah. Verse 13 again. That you sorrow not, even as others which have no hope. For if we believe that Jesus died and rose again, how many believe that Jesus died and rose again? Yes. Even so, them also which sleep in Jesus will God bring with him. I know our dad is in heaven. His body is 6 feet under the ground. But when that trumpet sounds, that body is going to respond and it's going to meet his spirit, and we're going to be caught up together with the Lord. How do we know? Because it is written. For the Lord himself, verse 16, shall descend from heaven with a shout, with the voice of the archangel, and with the trump of God, and the dead in Christ, the anointed one, shall rise first. So that body, Camp Brim, is going to rise first. And then we which are alive, I believe that we're in that number that are going to be alive. We which are alive. What about us? We shall be caught up, how? Together. With them in the what?
7: Clouds.
5: To meet the Lord in the?
7: Air.
5: And so shall we?
7: Forever.
5: You can write on your Bible the side of it. Job security. So for now, there isn't that comforting? Verse 18 says it's comforting.
6: Yes.
5: Wherefore, comfort one another with these words. Now, you know that it wasn't written in chapter and verse. Continue reading. But of the times and seasons, brethren, ye have no need that I write unto you, for yourselves know perfectly that the day of the Lord so cometh as a thief in the night. For when they, highlight they, that's a pronoun, and it means it substitutes other groups of people that don't refer to the body of Christ. So it isn't the body of Christ. It isn't the Christian. It's not us. But it's they. It's either the Jews, the nations, both, that are not caught up. For when they shall say peace and safety, then sudden destruction cometh upon, there's another pronoun, them. Is them you? No. Not us, as travail upon a woman with child, and they shall not escape. But shall we escape? Yes. He just talked about we shall be caught up together with the Lord in the air. That's the great escape.
6: Yes.
5: Yeah. I believe in escape theology based on the word of God. Praise the Lord. But ye brethren, now he goes back, rightly dividing the word. To whom is that scripture speaking? He's speaking to the body of Christ. But ye brethren, you are not in darkness, that means ignorance, that day should overtake you as a thief. For you are all children of light, that means information, and the children of the day. We are not of the night nor of the darkness. Therefore, let us not sleep as do others, but let us watch and be sober. For they that sleep, sleep in the night, and they that be drunken are drunken in the night. But let us who are of the day be sober, putting on the breastplate of doubt and unbelief.
6: No.
5: We need to dress for the occasion where we're living in.
6: Yes.
5: Hallelujah.
6: Right.
5: I met a lady in California, and she had so many visions of Jesus. In fact, she was born again by someone praying for her in a bar. She was on a bar stool. And she accepted Jesus Christ as her Lord and Savior, believed that God raised him from the dead, and immediately Jesus stood before her. She told me, she said, I thought, man, I would have been a Christian a long time ago if I knew you could see Jesus all the time. She thought Christians saw him all the time because that was her experience. So as we were talking, now she's older and has had many years since that experience. And I said, tell me about Jesus. And she laughed and she said, he always dresses for the occasion. If he comes to minister from the platform of a shepherd, he dresses in shepherd's attire. And she said, one time he shocked me. He appeared before me in his royal kingly robes. And I said, Jesus, you're so wonderful. You're so beautiful. Your outfit is amazing. But your shoes do not match. They were sandals. And he laughed. And he said, to walk in the place, the high exalted place that I must walk, I must shod my feet with humility. So we are instructed in the Word of God on how to clothe ourselves in this last day. And it's with the breastplate of what?
7: Faith.
5: Faith. What is the victory that overcomes the world? What is that shield of faith that quenches every fiery dart of the wicked one? And we are to wear it in the day that we're living in. And what's the second?
7: Love.
5: Love, the divine love of God. Human love is selfish. Human love is, you hurt me, I'll hurt you back. But divine love, you pray for your enemies. You forgive those. You forgive. And divine love that doesn't notice I suffered wrong. It's unconditional. That's right. And this is the clothing that we are to wear. And what is the helmet that we're supposed to wear? The helmet of salvation. Do you know that Jesus' name, Yeshua, is salvation? Deliver. Hallelujah. And we're to wear it. Being Billy Brim's daughter has been such a blessing. And it still continues to be such a blessing. And one of the greatest blessings is sitting at her feet to learn the Word of God. She told me, Shelley, how many years have you been learning? I figured it up, and it was about 35 years. One of the things I've learned about is in Daniel chapter 2, we won't take time to go there, but I'm telling a story that will bless you. And it has to do with this helmet of salvation. In Daniel 2, remember Nebuchadnezzar had a dream. And he saw the empires that, not all the empires of the entire world, he just saw the empires that were going to touch Jerusalem. And it started with the empire of the Babylonian, Nebuchadnezzar being the king, the head of gold, and then the arms of silver, the Medo-Persian empire. That would be during the time of Esther. Then the belly of brass, Greek, Alexander the Great. And then the legs of iron, that was the Roman Empire. The legs of iron is when Jesus came on the earth. He had to come during that empire because his blood had to be shed and the Romans crucified. If Jesus came today to bring redemption, they would just inject him with a needle and there wouldn't be much blood. So Jesus had to come right on time during that Roman Empire, for blood had to be shed. He was the lamb slain before the foundation of the world. And then it talks about in the same statue, same dream, the 10 toes, which are part iron. That means part Roman Empire and part clay. In 1957, when the European Union came online, they said, and you can look it up, we are the Roman Empire revived. And so their headquarters is in Brussels, Belgium. And we've gone many times to spy on the Antichrist in Brussels. We've had friends who worked in that government building who would allow us access to certain papers, and we could definitely see the footprints of the Antichrist operating on that platform of the European Union. So you and I don't live in the time of Nebuchadnezzar the head, nor the Medo-Persian arms, Greek legs, but we do live in the toe time. We do live in the time of the European Union. And the Bible says in Daniel chapter 2, without going there, it says, during the time of these kings, the toes, there will be a stone from heaven made without hands. That means a human contamination has nothing to do with it. It means that the body of Christ, in the false teaching of kingdom now that says the body of Christ is going to restore all the earth and hand it like a platform to God, and then Jesus will come, that's false. Because it's a stone made without hands that the builders rejected. But he is the head of the corner, the stone, the Lord Jesus Christ. And when he comes back on his white horse, which we'll read about, then his government is going to fill this earth. Hallelujah. So we're living in toe time. Isn't that exciting? Hallelujah. Handpicked by God to be the age you are for this time. If your generation shall not pass away until all things be fulfilled. And so we're in the love of God. He's put us here now. And he wants us to know the time of our visitation. Yes, yes, yes. Praise the Lord. So in the book of Josephus, a Jewish historian, during about 2,000 years ago, when Titus the Roman conquered Jerusalem, Josephus, who was Jewish, committed treason against the Jewish people. He didn't want to die by the hands of Rome. And thank God, because Josephus was a genius. And he's given us accurate historical facts that have been such a blessing. In fact, archaeologists in Israel today, they had the Bible in one hand and Josephus in the other, and they find exactly what they need according to those documents. So Josephus tells us this, that when Alexander the Great, which would represent the belly of brass, when he came to conquer Jerusalem, the people in Israel and Jerusalem heard about it. And they feared for their lives because they knew that they could be slaughtered. So the high priest in Jerusalem prayed, sought God on what to do. And the Lord said, as a high priest, you dress in your purple, and you have all the civilians, all the people dress in white. So when Alexander the Great, the day, the moment came, and can you imagine? Most cities that Alexander the Great would have gone to are all buttoned up. Their gates are closed. And now he comes to a place where the gate is open. The high priest is in his purple. The people are in their white. You can imagine the breezes blowing and how gorgeous it must have looked. And Alexander the Great came on his horse with his entourage. And he dismounts his horse. And his officials on each side thinks he's crazy. What is he doing? And Alexander goes to the high priest and kneels down before him.
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4: Kenneth Hagin is next, I'm going to bring you a portion of a teaching series on how you can be led by the Spirit of God. As children of God, we do not have to waste time in life going down blind alleys that lead to dead ends. We can deal wisely in all of the affairs of life and learn how to follow the leading of the Holy Spirit. We're going to share with you a portion of a 2-volume series of teachings on this subject that are available for you to purchase from us. I'll give you the contact information after we hear a portion of the teaching from Brother Hagin now on how you can be led by the Spirit of God.
9: Well, that dear woman sitting right in front of me, I mean, she had enough sense to tell that every time she spoke, it killed the thing. I mean, it deadened it. I said, well, that's beside the lesson. I hate to get into that right now. But some of the leaders of the church spoke and said, brother, I think we ought to answer that. And I said, well, no, if it's in the Spirit, it would lift the service up. It would lift the spirits of the service higher. It wouldn't push them down. Now, that woman was intelligent enough to catch on to that. She came to me and said, Brother Hagin, I'm wrong. Am I not? I said, yes, ma'am, you are. She said, you know, I thought all the time there was something witnessed on the inside of me that I was, but said I wanted to be used of God. Bless her heart. I wanted to be used of God, but said something witnessed on the inside of me. I've been knowing that for some time. Said, I'm going to stop that. I said, thank you. You're a real blessing to the church. Now, other folks may have got mad about it. Said, oh, well, they won't allow God to move. There's a difference in allowing God to move. Besides that, let me stop off long enough to tell you something. You see, God's not an idiot. He's not a fool. He's not stupid. You think God's going to all the trouble to set up governments in the church and the pastor and the shepherd and then bypass everybody and start moving out there in the crowd and never let him know what he's doing? Always, when I was a pastor, I'd always know when somebody had something. Sometime I'd encourage them. If he can call them and say, Sister so-and-so, go ahead and give that out. I knew in my spirit. If you'll be sensitive enough, you'll know. You know, well, isn't that strange that he'd call on a man to lead the service and then hide from him what he's going to do in the service? Wouldn't that be stupid? Wouldn't that be stupid? Now, don't misunderstand me. Right on the other hand, I realize this. Something like a Baptist preacher down in Texas said this. Some folks, and I'm sure, wouldn't recognize the Holy Ghost if they saw him coming down the street with a red hat on. And there's some spirit-filled preachers that I know of that wouldn't recognize the moving of the Spirit of God. They've got their little old program, you know, and God tries to get in and move, and he can't hardly because they don't recognize. See, we've got two extremes here. But let's see to it that we're sensitive enough to know what God's wanting to do in that service. Praise the Lord. You still here? You gone home? Well, that's beside the point. I'll get back when I get over into the ministry gift discussing that. But I wanted to talk about the fact about guidance through prophecies and prophets. So on. Now, you see, I said that the spirit of the prophets is subject to the prophets, as the Bible said here in 1 Corinthians 14:32. And it's subject to us. We shouldn't speak out without the unction of the Spirit. Sometimes folks do speak out, like this woman was, without the unction of the Spirit. Now, this doesn't do away with the fact that that her tongues was real. However, they were in imperfect operation. They've been misused, you see. Imperfect operation. Let me give you one final word of caution along this line concerning prophecies and guidance. I admonish folks to be very careful about personal prophecies. So many lives have been shipwrecked and ruined. Don't you ever marry somebody because somebody prophesied you ought to. I've been around in 43 years and never saw one of them work out yet. I've seen many of them. Never saw one of them that ever worked yet. Amen. Never seen a one that worked. Homes have been broken up. Don't you go into the ministry because somebody prophesied you should. You get it on the inside of you yourself. If it confirms what you've already got, all right. Amen. If it confirms what you already have, and that's what Jesus said to me when he appeared to me in that vision. He said, if the prophecy confirms what you already have, accept it. If it doesn't confirm it, don't. And that's the use of it, is to confirm. You notice here it said, the Holy Ghost said, separate unto me Barnabas and Saul for the work whereunto I have called them. He had already called them. This is just a confirmation of it. Last church I pastored, young minister in the church, well, I said young minister, actually they weren't. They were called to the ministry. I did not know that they were necessarily. I had a sense about it. My wife and I told him, I said, you know, I believe God's the hand of the Lord's on that person. God is calling them to the ministry. Young person, you see. Beautiful spiritual person. And I said, well, I have that conviction myself. But I'm not going to call anybody. I'm not going to tell anybody they're called, even if I know they are. Are you listening? I'll tell you why. Because when you get out there in the ministry, it isn't always easy. Paul told Timothy, he's a young minister, endure hardness as a good soldier. And when the way gets hard, then it's going to get hard. Don't worry about that. You can have the victory. Now, don't misunderstand me. Then they're going to say, a lot of time, I've seen them do it. Well, I just went called Daddy said so, or Mama said so, or somebody prophesied to me. I really don't know I'm called. But when you make that dedication from your own spirit that I'm called, then you're going to stand through hell or high water. Amen. Don't just do something because somebody else said it. So I did not tell this young person. Never have I told anybody, even if I didn't know it. I've known sometime by revelation, by the Spirit of God actually telling me. And I still didn't tell them. I waited to confirm it after they had made the dedication and stated that God called me. I know He did. Then I confirmed it before I didn't, even though I knew it. And so, we were all praying around the altar in a Sunday night service. Well, I just went around, laid hands on people, prayed on them as God would lead me. I stopped by. This young person was kneeling there in the altar in intense prayer, and I just stopped, laid hands on him, supposed by the lead of the Lord that I'd just pray. But I found myself, actually, I heard the words coming out of my mouth, and I thought, you know, almost for a minute, who said that? And I realized that I'm saying it. I heard myself say to that young person, this is a confirmation to what I said to you at 3 o'clock this afternoon as you were praying down in the storm cellar. You asked for a confirmation, and this is it. That was me speaking to you. And went right on to somebody else praying for me. Then after the prayer service over, I said to this young person, you know, I don't really know. I didn't know. I felt like God had handled, but I didn't know. I said, were you praying down in the storm cellar at 3 o'clock this afternoon? I was. Did that confirm it? I wanted to check up on. If I'm wrong, I want to get right, don't you? If I missed it, I'll just admit I missed it. Don't be afraid to say I missed it. Amen. You know, when I first started learning to drive a car, I missed it a few times, run up over the curb. But I didn't quit driving just because I missed it, did you? We ought to have as much sense about spiritual things. Just because I missed it, I'm not going to quit. I'm going to keep going. Just see to it I don't miss it again. So I just checked up on it, see? And this young person said, yes, and I was praying. Said, you know, Brother Hagin, I felt some time that God had a call on my life. I didn't say yea or nay. And so said, I was spending time praying. I got down in the storm cellar. Now, they had it a beautiful in that part of the country. They had a lot of storm. They had this individual's daddy had a beautiful storm cellar, you know, equipped with electricity and everything. Even if electricity, you know, general public electricity went off, had a backup system, so on. So they just got down there to pray in the afternoon because it's a nice place, really, and just like a basement, you know, and had electricity and all. And I was praying, meditating, waiting on God, reading the Bible, and said, I felt like the Lord spoke to me and said, I have called you to the ministry, and I'll confirm that tonight in the service. I didn't know how. Well, you see, I found myself being led to lay hands on this young person and pray. And when I did, I found myself saying, this is a confirmation of what I said to you at 3 o'clock this afternoon. So that confirmed it, you see. Now, that's a good manifestation of it, see. But now, if it doesn't bear witness with or confirm something you already have, don't you accept it. Because you can really get in trouble along those lines. Amen. So I admonish folks to be very careful about personal prophecies. And they should be. As long as the gift of prophecy stays in the realm of speaking to men to edification, exhortation, and comfort, that's wonderful. Encourage that. But many times, someone who prophesies may see a prophet minister, and he might have a word of foreknowledge occasionally. Then he begins to think, I prophesy so I can do that. So he moves out of the place where he should be into the other realm and is misled and is misguided. Some folks said to me one time in one of our seminars over in our other office building we used to have when we first moved up here from another city here in Oklahoma, a group of them came to our seminar. And they said, so a lady said to me, said, Brother England, this is all new to us. Said, actually, I belong to the Episcopal Church. And the group that came with it, we are all Spirit-filled Episcopalians. And in our town, we have a prayer group, and, you know, weekly, we have this prayer group. This lady said, I want to ask you something. Now, see, this was new. In these things, she was a baby. Sometimes it's mighty easy for people, you know, who are babies and who don't know to be misled. And she said, some of them think I'm wrong, but I said, what we're doing is not right. She said, I don't even know why they call it a weekly prayer service, because said they never do pray. I mean, maybe they open with prayer, but said all they do is just lay hands on one another and prophesy over one another. About 35 or 40 or 50 of these ladies. Said, I don't know why they don't call it a prophesying service. Said, they call it a prayer, but they don't never pray. They spend all the afternoon prophesying over one another. And she said, I don't ever get anything but a bad prophecy. Well, I believe I'd be like her. I wouldn't want that either. She said, they prophesied that my mother was going to die. Oh, I mean months and months ago. She'd be dead in 6 months, and said 18 months have gone by and she's still not dead. Praise the Lord. They prophesied my husband was going to leave me. Well, he's not saved, but he's a fine man, a good man. I love him. He's a good provider, and he never has left me. We don't have any trouble at all. And I said, that's just an example. I always get something bad's going to happen to me. And nothing bad's ever happened. I said, no, and it's not either, because you're a child of God. She said, isn't that a misuse? I said, yes, it's a misuse. Well, now we need to know these things. Amen. And you know, in any kind of service, of course, if you have a prayer service, well, that's what you were there to do, to pray. So it's all right to spend all your time or most of your time praying. But you don't want all of just one thing ordinarily in a service. And I don't know why they called it praying. I mean, praying anyway. When all did know, they called it, we're having a prophesying service every week. But I said that to you so you could see that it's easily we can get off track. That's why Paul wrote to the church at Corinth about these things, so that they would know that he that prophesies speaketh unto men to edification, to exhortation, and to comfort. Hallelujah. Well, we need that. That's edifying. That's upbuilding. That'll help us. Blessed be the name of the Lord. Hallelujah.
4: We've been listening for the last several minutes to a portion of a teaching series on how you can be led by the Spirit of God by Brother Hagin. This is an outstanding teaching series. The cost of the CDs, if you want to order them, is for set number one, which is the first six messages, a total of $45. That includes the shipping charge. And the second set is only four messages, so that would be available to you for $30. That includes the cost of shipping. If you want all of them, both sets, is a grand total of $75, including the shipping. Today is Wednesday, the 30th of September. Let's take a look at the weather for the Amarillo area. This evening, we're expecting an overnight low to be in the mid to upper 50s. Tomorrow, high temperature reaching mid 70s, northwest wind 10 to 20 miles per hour. Tomorrow night, overnight low to mid 50s. There's a 40% chance of rain, they say. On Friday, high temperature upper 60s.
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Psalms 18, 1 through 2, New King James. I will love you, O Lord, my strength. The Lord is my rock and my fortress and my deliverer, my God, my strength, in whom I will trust, my shield and the horn of my salvation, my stronghold.

Psalm 27:1. The Lord is my light and my salvation. 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The Lord is the strength of my life. Of whom shall I be afraid?

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And even when I don't agree with all she's become, I still think she's the best this world has to offer, hands down.

freedom in conflict. We stood again for freedom in two world wars during the last century. Our soldiers, in the name of freedom, braved the icy cold of Korea, waded through the stench and the filth of the rice paddies of Southeast Asia, and stood in the Middle Eastern deserts to defend our God-given freedoms too. Now, an enemy we cannot easily identify has done what no other enemy has done before: touched the sacred soil of the continental United States of America. Terrorists, they call themselves, but where I grew up, a gutless coward by any other name was still a gutless coward. The days ahead will test again the mettle of a nation that has surely been tested before. As weak as we may appear to some, I still believe we will come together and will prove once again that no enemy of freedom can ever conquer the spirit of a truly freedom-loving people. Will we survive this challenge to the sanctity of our nation? Friend, the people you should ask that question are not the American people.

this bunch of cowards who hijack planes and use our citizens as their weapons of destruction are also wrong. What drives them is hatred. What drives us is love. Love for God, love for family, and love of freedom. You see, we don't just want America back. No, we want America free.

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1: Today is Thursday, October 1st, sunrise in Amarillo this morning, 7:42. Our lowest temperature this morning is expected to be in the mid to upper 50s. High temperature today forecast to be mid 70s. Northwest wind 10 to 20 miles per hour. Chance of showers tonight after midnight. Overnight low to mid 50s. Tomorrow, high temperature upper 60s.

Romans 8:31. What shall we then say to these things? If God be for us, who can be against us?

to him say, turn again and tell Hezekiah, the captain of my people, thus saith the Lord, the God of thy father David, I have heard thy prayer, I have seen thy tears. Behold,

Isaiah 58:2, New King James. Yet they seek me daily and delight to know my ways, as a nation that did righteousness and did not forsake the ordinance of their God. They ask of me through the ordinances of justice. They take delight in approaching God

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Sunrise in Amarillo this morning, 7:42. Our lowest temperature this morning is expected to be in the mid to upper 50s. High temperature today forecast to be mid 70s. Northwest wind 10 to 20 miles per hour. Chance of showers tonight after midnight. Overnight low to mid 50s. Tomorrow, high temperature upper 60s. 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

0: That sounds like heaven to me. That's Kim Hopper with a favorite of Nellie Likens.
1: Matthew 22:37, New King James. Jesus said unto him, "You shall love the Lord your God with all of your heart, with all of your soul, and with all of your mind."

0: Ephesians chapter 6, verse 12. 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
1: 2, 3, 4.

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2: Today is Thursday, October 1st, sunrise in Amarillo this morning, 7:42. Our lowest temperature this morning is expected to be in the mid to upper 50s. High temperature today forecast to be mid 70s. Northwest wind 10 to 20 miles per hour. Chance of showers tonight after midnight. Overnight low to mid 50s. Tomorrow, high temperature upper 60s. We'll be right back.

Titus 1:16, New King James. They profess to know God, but in works they deny him, being abominable, disobedient, and disqualified for every good work.

is Thursday, October 1st, sunrise in Amarillo this morning, 7:42. Our lowest temperature this morning is expected to be in the mid to upper 50s. High temperature today forecast to be mid 70s. Northwest wind 10 to 20 miles per hour. Chance of showers tonight after midnight. Overnight low to mid 50s. Tomorrow, high temperature upper 60s. 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

Let me tell you one thing. If that don't light your fire, your world is terribly wet. Glory to God. The world has a source of joy, but it only lasts for a little while. We have everlasting joy. And it keeps coming and coming and coming. And if you don't know anything else, I want you to be encouraged in knowing this. For every teardrop

Psalm 25, verse 1 and 2, New Living Translation. O Lord, I give my life to you. I trust in you, my God. 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
1: Today is Thursday, October 1st, sunrise in Amarillo this morning, 7:42. Our lowest temperature this morning is expected to be in the mid to upper 50s. High temperature today forecast to be mid 70s. Northwest wind 10 to 20 miles per hour. Chance of showers tonight after midnight. Overnight low to mid 50s. Tomorrow, high temperature upper 60s.

Psalms 45, New King James. Many, O Lord my God, are the wonderful works which you have done and your thoughts toward us. No one compare with you. If I should declare and speak them, they are too many to be numbered.

0: is Thursday, October 1st, sunrise in Amarillo this morning, 7:42. Our lowest temperature this morning is expected to be in the mid to upper 50s. High temperature today forecast to be mid 70s. Northwest wind 10 to 20 miles per hour. Chance of showers tonight after midnight. Overnight low to mid 50s. Tomorrow, high temperature upper 60s. 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
3: Hello.
2: Here we go. I'm Daniel Britt, along with a great cast of characters ready to get things started, like Gordon Moat.
4: Hey. Gordon's right here.
2: Kevin Williams.
5: Oh, that's on here. 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
2: Lauren Talley.
6: Yes, Lauren.
2: Buddy Green. Homecoming queen herself, Tori Taff.
7: I'm so happy to be here, my subjects.
2: And Bill Gaither.
8: Yes. Oh, Bill.
1: And all of my guests today have a lot of musical gold. Jason Crabb, Karen Peck, and New River.
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1: Here's an Andre Crouch classic. Andre was a dear, wonderful friend. Bless the Lord, oh my soul.

0: I say hallelujah. I love that song.
1: So good.
0: My public service announcement today is this is International Thank You Day. It costs you nothing, but it can mean so much. Aww. Find someone who has done something kind for you and just say thank you. It will make their day a good day, good. And it'll make your day even better.
2: Thank you, Bill.
1: Thank you, Bill.
3: Come here, Bill. Come here, baby.
0: Signature Sound, Vocal Band.
2: Woo. Okay.

0: Holy Highway. It's Ernie Haas and Signature Sound with the Gaither Vocal Band together.
1: Oh, you know what that means?
2: Your little face, your little face just lights up there, Kevin.
0: You know, it is time to get educational. It's time to introduce to you a word perhaps you don't know or haven't heard before, but you can't say that anymore. After today, this will become your new go-to word of the day. So are we ready?
3: Pickled peppers.
0: See if anybody knows this one. It is sniglet.
2: What?
0: Sniglet. That's the word of the day.
2: Okay, wait
0: anybody
2: a minute.
0: Sniglet.
2: Sniglet.
4: Oh, yeah. Me. Nobody knows Sniglet. I got Sniglet. I got Sniglet for days.
2: Yes,
1: indeed.
4: Sniglet, the little known and often overlooked third cousin.

0: version of Winnie the Pooh. Oh, little Sniglet. Oh, this sneaky Bob. Little fictional anthropomorphic fainting goat. who passes out every time Tigger sneaks up behind and says, "Hey, little buddy, what's happening?" Sniglet was never quite as popular as the other animals because of his dishonesty, his cheating, his lying, stealing, false promises. He is now known as United States Senator Sniglet. There you go. Did I get that right?
1: That should have been.
2: Wow, that's awesome.
1: It actually means a made-up word, but I totally believed every word of that.
2: Me too.
0: Oh, it's a Sniglet complex here.
3: 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Here's Jason Grab.

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1: And here's a promise we can all hold on to. Philippians 2. Don't push your way to the front. Don't sweet talk your way to the top. Put yourself aside and help others get ahead.
2: Hi, I'm Bill Gaither. 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
1: 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Let's go back in time to the cathedrals. Radio Days was the album. This is I've Been with Jesus. I'm Bill Gaither's Homecoming Radio.

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1: Yes, we are.
2: Hey guys, this is Philip with the Collinsworth family. Hey Kevin, you ready? You know what time it is?
3: I'll tell you what time it is. It's time now for Wisdom from Windsor. Yeah, brand new segment here. Our resident Instagram star, Windsor, the Gaither pup. He's right in the studio today. So we're going to lower the microphones down to talk to Windsor the Great here. And he never gets very far from Bill. Okay, Windsor, what you got for us?
4: Pretty sure he said rice is great when you're hungry and you want 2,000 of something.
1: Yeah.
4: Gordon, he said I remixed a remix. It was back to normal.
1: Yes, it sounds better.
5: 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That's Windsor the Gaither Pup with his own Instagram page and featured segment exclusively here at Homecoming Radio.
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0: Time once again to dump the drivel, exile the errors, and bury the bogus as we once again bring out these trivial truths at the rumor mill. Buddy?
1: Folks, they may be loony, but they are the law. Oh. In Trenton, New Jersey, no eating pickles on Sunday, please. Sure. In Wayland, Michigan, you can keep your cow on Main Street, but you got to pay 31 cents per day to keep your cow on Main Street.
2: That's reasonable.
1: And in Georgia, where I'm from, this happened to me one time. I know this from bitter experience. You cannot carry an ice cream cone in your pocket on Sunday. Silly, but it's the law. Really?
0: Well, there you have it. We flung the phony and corrected the crooked closing down the rumor mill for now. It may be loony, but it's the law.
3: Karen Pack, a New River. Someday.

0: That's better than all right.
1: Oh, yeah.
2: We'll leave the light on for you.
3: You know, the Isis can sing about any kind of song you want to throw to them. They came out of bluegrass, and of course, they're great bluegrass singers. And here they are doing a 1940 big band tune. You got that accent.
0: Accentuate.
3: Accentuate.
1: The positive.

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1: Here's a promise we can all hold on to. From Psalms 86, it says, "The Lord is compassionate and gracious, slow to anger, abounding in love and faithfulness."
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3: Oh, yes, we are back. And Buddy,
4: yes,
3: I Gordon. Hear you have some shopping advice for
4: oh,
3: us.
4: Oh, yes, I do, and I've learned this the hard way. If you shop for groceries when you're hungry, you will triple the cost of your food bill. Because yep. You'll buy everything under the sun.
3: I'll tell you how you quadruple it,
4: yeah.
3: If that's a word. Take your hungry 16-year-old.
0: Yeah.
3: That'll really increase it.
4: Yeah.
2: Jesse Dixon.

0: 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Here now is Gloria Gaither with another story behind one of our favorite songs.
1: There are no test tubes for proving the things of the Spirit. The proof is lived out in a person changed by the touch of God. Debate and logic, theorizing and philosophizing can help us sort out our thoughts about life and form them into axioms and rules to live by. But the laboratory for testing those theories is life. Real days stacked into years of practicing. Bill's father, who has lived almost 9 decades, says, "People change, but not much." I'm coming to believe that in one way he's right. Only a force greater than ourselves can change the heart and reshape the human personality. And yet, the tough circumstances of life can be tools, when used by the Master, to shape us into something far more beautiful than we could have ever dreamed. Deep life changes wrought by God begin with a change in direction. Something comes to slow us down and stop us. A crisis, a tragedy, a failure maybe, a gnawing dissatisfaction. Something that makes us realize we are totally inadequate to run our own lives. Something that makes us admit that if we keep going the way we're going, we will self-destruct or live out our days in dull mediocrity. This stop down makes us realize we're helpless to fix things, to change on our own. Whatever gets our attention and causes us to call out to God is a gift to our lives, no matter how hard the halt throws us at the time. This turning around has been called by many names: conversion, salvation, finding God. Whatever it is named, it is necessary to bring us from living a pattern out of harmony with the God of the universe and into alignment with God's patterns and rhythms of love and grace. After this turning point, change seems to be gradual, especially to the person who is changing, being molded into the likeness of God's Son, but feeling less than adequate, less than holy, much less than perfect. Before this process, we may have felt arrogant and self-sufficient, but now this is a humbling experience that paradoxically brings peace because we sense our life is becoming more in harmony with the Holy Spirit who now lives in us. We come to realize the work is something He is doing in us, and our job is to surrender to that amazing work. Bill and I have often talked about this process, not only in others, but in ourselves and in each other. We've discussed it most when we are most discouraged with our own progress. But as we noted in the song we thought we were writing for kids, we are a promise God made, an infinite possibility, and He will keep His promise to the world and to Himself. What He has begun in us, He will be faithful to finish. The story of a blind man healed by Jesus continues to surface in our writing because it's so refocusing. We can't always explain the theological intricacies of what God is doing or has done in us. We may not have chosen the route God brought us. I may not understand what God is up to in you, or you may not recognize what He's doing in me. Like the blind man, I make a simple claim. All I know is that once I was blind, and now I see. Sighted eyes are enough. Hearing ears are enough. This simple song is made up of the stories of real people changed by a real God. If it has power, it is because there is power in the irrefutable proof of God at work in human lives. Formerly crippled legs can now walk. Daddies that were gone physically, spiritually, emotionally, are now returned home and engaged in the lives of their children. Minds that were fried by drugs, now restored and lucid. For proof, go ask anyone who's being changed by the hand of Jesus. I am one who is, even as I say this, being changed into the image of my Master and friend. I'm not what I want to be. I'm not what I'm going to be. But thank God, I'm not what I was. But that's another song.
2: Here are the Hoppers. Yeah.

0: Hey, I'm Dean.
1: And Kim Hopper. Hey, Lauren, guess what time it is?
2: It's time to throw your heart wide open and...
3: give it away! Take whatever you have and give it away!
4: Well, Amanda writes this. When my oldest two children were around 1 and 3 years old, I decided to take them to a local nursing home to visit the elderly. See, I'm very introverted by nature, so this was not easy for me. But I felt that God put it on my heart, and this wasn't going away. So at the time, I had a grandmother I loved dearly, also living in a nursing home. But she was over 3 hours away. I couldn't visit her to cheer her up often. But I figured I could cheer someone else's grandmother up. Bringing children to a nursing home is like instant joy. They light up with smiles when they would see my little ones walk over to them. It's beautiful to witness, but also a bit heartbreaking at times, and I wish they had more opportunities to bond with the younger members of our society. One lady in particular took to them and would give them a piece of candy every time they visited. She was so sweet, so appreciative of our visits, and so even when life got really busy and I couldn't come often, she still remembered us. But boy, this blessing, I think, went both ways. Just another example of what it means to throw your heart wide open and give it away.

gospel music throughout time have always seemed to maintain a close connection, both in style and story. They've really borrowed from each other. Here's country great Reba McEntire, Homecoming Radio.

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1: This note came in from Arizona. 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The Gaithers have always been one of my favorite musical artists. 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
2: Now, sometimes I think people get the idea that if I pray long enough and if I pray hard enough, then faith will come. But no. You know, I remember something that the Lord said to me several years ago. I've never forgotten it. I was praying, and the Lord said to me, in fact, I was praying in the Spirit, and quite often when I pray in tongues, the Lord will reveal things in my spirit and say some things to me. And it seems as though that I can hear the Lord more definitely when I am praying in the Spirit. And he said this to me concerning praying. He said, "Son, don't ever pray for anything you can't believe me for." And you know, that stunned me really, because I had thought that if you prayed long enough, and I'd heard some preaching and some teaching along the line, that you just keep praying and eventually you'll talk God into it, or either that or you'll muster up enough faith to believe God. But the Lord said that to me, it shocked me kind of, and I got to thinking about it, and I said, well, I can tell you one thing, it'll sure shorten my prayer time. Because I just prayed for everything that I could think of, you know. You'd pray for all the missionaries to be blessed and for all the lost to be saved and all the sick to be healed. And, you know, you couldn't believe for those things. I mean, it's God's will that all be saved, but the Word says all won't be saved. So you couldn't have Bible faith for that. So I realize now that back in those days I had overloaded my faith in some of my praying, and some of you have been doing the very same thing. You've just prayed everything that you could think of, just hoping to God something would come to pass. But the Lord said that to me, and I said, well, what should I do? And he said, well, take the time to find out what I said about the subject or the situation that you face, and dig into the Scripture, see what I said about it. Then he said, confess it. Meditate on it, dwell on it, until faith comes. You see, Paul said, so then faith cometh by hearing the Word of God. Now, faith in God and His Word comes by hearing the Word of God. And that is a truth and not what we'd call the truth, because if we said that's the only way that you could gain any faith was by hearing what God said, then that would be wrong to say that that was the truth, because you could have faith in the devil by hearing what the devil said. In fact, many people do have. If you quote the devil, speak what the enemy said concerning yourself, then you'll have faith in the devil's words that they are true. Well, you could listen.

The session, but I think it's good that we mention it again, because it's very vital to understand that faith in God comes by hearing the Word of God, and you must have Bible faith to get your prayers to work, and that is the faith that you need to pray. The prayer of faith comes from the Word of God itself, and that faith comes by hearing the Word of God, or quoting, speaking, and saying what God said concerning the matter. What prayer is not? Now, we've talked about that. Prayer is not telling God the problem. Contrary to what a lot of people believe, probably what some of you believe when you started this series on prayer, because I know that I was raised in a full gospel church. And for years, I thought that that's what you're supposed to do in prayer, is tell God the problem. But, you know, the Lord said to me one time when I was praying, He said, "Son," He said, "you're not praying, you're complaining." And what some of you have been called praying is just simply complaining to God. Prayer is not trying to change God's mind, because God changeth not. Jesus made this statement in Matthew 18:18, "Whatsoever you bind on earth shall be bound in heaven, and whatsoever you loose on earth shall be loosed in heaven." You see, the prayer that we pray, we can bind or we can loose. The power of binding, the power of loosing, is on earth. It's not in heaven. Sometimes people get the idea that it's just all up to God. Just whatever God's going to do about it, that's what'll happen. And you know, yea, sirrah, sirrah, whatever will be, will be. No, we can change what will be. And we can do it through accurate prayer, praying God's word, God's will, and believing through the faith that we gain from the Word of God. "Whatsoever ye bind on earth shall be bound in heaven." Well, if we bind the forces of the enemy, if we bind the principalities and the powers with the name of Jesus, then we can stop some things that would ordinarily happen. I'm convinced of this, and I think that many of you will probably relate to it in some of your experience, that when something is about to happen, God will always try to warn you concerning it. And sometimes through a dream, through a revelation or something, God will get it over to you. But you see, quite often I've had people say to me, "Well, you know, the Lord gave me this dream, or the Lord gave me a word of knowledge through some individual that so-and-so was going to die, or something bad was going to happen." Well, now, if God did do that, it was probably so you could take authority over it and bind it. For ordinarily, that would be the way it would end up. But you see, God's telling you that for some reason. And most of the time, it's because God wants you to do something about it and stop it. The power of binding, the power of loosing, is on earth, and it's not in heaven. But yet, it must come from the earth. Someone has made this statement, and I believe it bears being true, and that is that it seems that God can do nothing in the earth unless some man prays, asks God, intercedes, request it from the Heavenly Father. And I believe that's true. And if you'll check the scriptures out, you'll find that this is why Jesus said, "Ask and you shall receive." You see, "Seek and you shall find." Now, the indication, although that it doesn't say that, is that if you don't ask, you won't receive. If you don't seek, you won't find. So things that wouldn't ordinarily happen will happen if you pray, ask for them in faith, through the name of Jesus. Now, sometimes people think, "Well, you know, it's our needs that move God." But need is not what moves God, but faith does. Vain repetition does not move God, but your faith-filled prayer will move God in your behalf. Much speaking will not move God, but faith will move God. Praying the same prayer over and over is what we'd call vain repetition. We've talked about that. I want us to go back again to Matthew chapter 21, where Jesus makes two statements that we want to look at. Let's begin with verse 21. "And Jesus answered and said unto them, Verily I say unto you, if you have faith and doubt not, ye shall not only do this which is done unto the fig tree, but also if ye shall say unto this mountain, Be thou removed, be thou cast into the sea, it shall be done. And all things, whatsoever you ask in prayer, believing, you shall receive."
Now, the background to this.

0: This is that Jesus had spoken to the fig tree and said, no man will eat fruits from you hereafter forever. And the fig tree obeyed him. In other words, it withered and dried up from the roots. And now Jesus is responding to what the disciples had said to him, how presently has the fig tree withered away. And let's read what Jesus said again here in verse 21. He said, verily I say unto you, if you have faith and doubt not. Now, have you ever stopped to consider what he is talking about here when he says, if you have faith and doubt not? I always thought if you had faith, you didn't have doubt. But now, evidently, there's something here that we hadn't got a hold of, because he is saying, if you have faith and you doubt not. There's two things involved here. So the indication is that I'm convinced that it's true. You can have faith and still doubt in your heart. Now, see, this coincides with Mark's account of it, where Mark 11:23, where Jesus said, whosoever shall say, believe, and doubt not in his heart. Well, you see, just because you say something doesn't mean that you believe it thoroughly. In fact, when you first started saying some of these things that the Bible says about you and that Jesus said about you, you probably didn't believe them. I know years ago I didn't believe what I was saying and didn't believe what the Word said about me. Now, I knew the Word was true, all right. You know, I'd fight you over the fact that the Bible was true, but what Jesus said and what the Apostle Paul said about me didn't seem to be true. But I started saying what he said. Thank God I'm a new creature in Christ. I'm a new creation. Well, I sure didn't feel like one, didn't look like one, didn't act like one. But when I began to speak and say what God said about me, when I started saying what the Apostle Paul said concerning my finances, Lord, because I've given, it's given unto me, and I've sowed bountifully, and I reap bountifully. Well, you see, when I first started saying that, I didn't believe it. I mean, I knew it was in the Bible. I knew the Bible was true. But I didn't believe it was true in my life, and I didn't have any faith in it that it was true in my life. But then again, faith cometh by hearing. Faith does not come by praying. And all my praying and unbelief wouldn't give me faith. But my confessing God's Word did change me. Changed me from the inside out. I began to believe what the Word said about me.
1: 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I do appreciate you joining us for the Concepts of Faith broadcast. 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
2: Did you know that under the Old Covenant, that works was the law of the Old Covenant? You had to keep the law. And nobody could keep the law except Jesus. He kept it, fulfilled it to the letter, and passed away. But now we're under the law of the New Covenant, which is the law of faith. Now, Paul talks about this in Romans, the 3rd chapter. He said, where is boasting? It is excluded by what law of works? Nay, but by the law of faith. In other words, we're not under the law of works anymore. We're under the law of faith, which is the law of the new covenant. He goes on to say, do we then make void the law through faith? God forbid. Yea, we establish the law. Now, what law is he talking about establishing? Certainly not the law of the old covenant, which was the law of works, but it is the law of the new covenant, which is the law of faith. Now, faith gives you access to the grace of God. In Romans, the 4th chapter, verse 16 says, therefore it is of faith that it might be by grace. To the end, the promise might be sure to all the seed, not to that only which is the law, but to that also which is the faith of Abraham, who is the father of us all. Then in Romans 5, verse 2 says, by whom also we have access by faith into this grace wherein we stand. Now notice, these two verses reveal that it is of faith that it might be by grace, and that the only way that you have access to grace of God is through faith, because faith is the law of the new covenant. I tell you, I get excited when I talk about this. This series will give you insight and help you to understand the law of faith and how to apply it in your life. That's offer number 7316.
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0: John Osteen is next. He was one of our favorites in years gone by. I'm talking about Diana and I, when we'd get to hear Brother Osteen in a meeting we went to somewhere, that was always a huge blessing. Well, we have some recordings of Brother Osteen, and we're happy to share those with you on the radio. These are not available for purchase from us. We miss Brother Osteen and getting to hear him these days, but thank God for recordings so we can still hear some great preaching from Brother John Osteen. Here he is next for the next several minutes.
1: We're reading from the book of John, Gospel of John, chapter 7, beginning to read with verse 37. And it says, in the last day, that great day of the feast, Jesus stood and cried, saying, if any man thirst, let him come unto me and drink. He that believeth on me, as the scripture said, out of his belly, his innermost being shall flow rivers of living water. But this spake he of the Spirit, which they that believe on him should receive. For the Holy Ghost was not yet given, because Jesus was not yet glorified or risen from the dead and gone back to heaven. We're preaching during these days on the Holy Ghost and fire, on the importance of the Holy Spirit in our life. I remember for 19 years, I was born of the Holy Ghost, but I was not baptized in the Holy Ghost. I had not received the fullness of the Holy Ghost. And after I received the fullness of the Holy Ghost, there was a great transformation in my life. I cannot explain the difference, the joy. The Bible became alive. Jesus became more real than ever before. And so we want to encourage people to get acquainted with the Holy Ghost and to know what a blessing it is to have what the Bible calls the helper. He's called the helper. How many of you need any help? Shout amen. Amen. Well, he's called the helper, the divine Holy Ghost helper in our lives. Now there is the experience of salvation when all Christians have what we call the birth of the Holy Spirit. In John chapter 4, Jesus met this woman, at the woman at the well, who had been married 5 times and was living with a man that she was not even married to. And Jesus, the Bible says, he must go through Samaria. He wanted to meet that woman. And he wants to come through that camera to you today. He wants to give you good news. All is not over. You don't have to throw in the towel and quit. I'll tell you, there's good news. And Jesus said, I must reach you through television today. Can I have an amen? Amen. And you're here by divine appointment. And so Jesus went by and he saw that woman. And he said, would you give me some water to drink? She said, how come you're talking to me? I'm a Samaritan and you're a Jew, and Jews and Samaritans don't have anything to do with each other. But Jesus broke all the rules to reach suffering humanity. He didn't go by laws and rules. And Jesus said to her, if you knew who was talking to you, who it is that says, give me to drink, you would have asked of him, and he would have given you a living water that you would never thirst again. Because the water that you drink here, you will thirst again. But the water that I give, he said, shall be in you a well. Everybody say well. Shout it out. A well of water springing up into everlasting life. Oh, she said, give me that water. Give me that water. So I won't have to come down here and draw water anymore. And he said, go call your husband. He didn't choke her to death and say, you adulteress. Oh, he didn't jump up and down and scream at her. No, he just said, go call your husband. That uncovered it all. She said, I don't have a husband. He said, you're right. You've had 5. 5. He knew how many husbands she had had. And the one you're now living with, you didn't take time to marry. You're just living with him. Now, if you're living with somebody and you're not married, you ought to get married. You ought to get married. I have long ceremonies. I have medium-sized ceremonies. And I have real short ceremonies. The shortest ceremony I've got is the Indian ceremony. You say, what is that? Everybody here knows it. But I'll tell the television audience. The old Indian chief stood there. And here's the brave. And here's this squaw. He said, warn him, ugh. Warn him, ugh. Got him. I mean, you can't get any better than that. No reason why you ought not to get married. You ought to marry people you live with. And so Jesus said, go call your husband. She said, I don't have a husband. He said, you're right. And so anyway, she gave her heart to the Lord, brought the whole city to the Lord. But the point I make is Jesus said, when you get saved, get born again, it is a well of water. A well of water. Springing up into everlasting life. Now, I know the difference between a well and you know, rivers of water flowing out. We had an old cistern at our farm. I went back to Paris, Texas not long ago, and I couldn't find the farmhouse, couldn't find any of that, but I knew the patch where we lived, 2 miles outside of Paris, Texas, towards Hugo, Oklahoma. And so we went out there, went in that field, and I found the cistern, that well that was right at the back door of our farmhouse where I was raised. And there it is, all covered up. Now look down in there. We used to put a little bucket on there, on a rope, and put milk and butter down in there to keep it cool. Anybody know what I'm talking about? No, you're too young to know anything about that. But that's a well. That's a well. And so there's a difference in a well and rivers of water. Thank God when we get saved, we know something about the Holy Ghost. All the denominational people that are saved, they know the Holy Ghost. They know the Holy Ghost tells them they're a child of God. And you don't have to say you don't know anything about the Holy Ghost. Every born-again person is born of the Holy Ghost. Could I have an amen?
2: Amen.
1: But that does not mean that you don't need more power from the Holy Ghost. You need more, and that is the baptism in the Holy Ghost and fire. And Jesus said, in that last day, in the last day of the feast, he stood and cried, if any man thirst, let him come unto me and drink. Out of his belly shall flow rivers. Oh, he's not talking about a well. He's talking about rivers, not just one river. He's talking about rivers of living water shall flow out of you. Salvation, you get a well of water for your own satisfaction. But when you get the baptism in the Holy Ghost, you get rivers to flow out of you to meet the needs of suffering, sighing, crying, dying humanity. Thank God we have the privilege of having the baptism in the Holy Ghost and fire. The fire will burn out the worldliness. I'll tell you, I'm tired of people who are saying they're full of God, full of the Holy Ghost, and living worldly lives. Let me tell you something. If you got the Holy Ghost in fire, it's going to burn the world out of you. Amen. And we need to be a separated people. Now the Bible says, in the last days, that great day of the feast, Jesus stood and cried, if any man thirst. Now on the last day, the great day of the feast, they did this. They sent golden containers, pitchers, down to the pool of Siloam, where Jesus told that man to go wash and come back seeing the waters of healing. Good. They went down there and filled those golden vessels and came and poured out that last great day, poured it out, just kept on pouring water out in the sight of all the people. It was a commemoration of when the children of Israel were going through the desert land and they were thirsty and about to die of thirst. And they cried to Moses. And they said, Moses, we're dying of thirst. And God showed him a rock. And he said, smite the rock and waters will come out. And he smote the rock and waters gushed out. And these thirsty people, dying of thirst, just got to satisfy that thirst. Well, in 1 Corinthians chapter 10, the Holy Ghost tells us that that rock was Christ. That rock was Christ that followed them. So that smiting was the picture of Jesus being smitten on the cross. And from his life, after he dies and rises again and goes back to heaven, we not only get salvation, we get the privilege of having those rivers of living water. Could I have an amen? Rivers of living water. And Jesus said, I want you to know that this spake he of the Spirit, which they that believe on him should receive. You see, you have to be a believer to receive the baptism in the Holy Ghost. In the Old Testament, when they consecrated the priest, they put blood on his right ear. They put blood on his right thumb. They put blood on his right toe. They consecrated and ordained them into the priesthood in that way. They put the blood there so he would hear from God. They put the blood on his thumb so he could work for God. Down on his big toes so he could walk right and live right. But then a marvelous thing happened. They said, now take the oil, which is the Holy Ghost. And they said, in effect, wherever the blood has been, the Holy Ghost can come. So they put the oil on the right ear and on the right thumb and on the right toe. But they didn't put the oil before they put the blood. Thank God we've been washed in the blood of the Lord Jesus Christ. Can I have an amen? Amen. But the washing in the blood must precede the baptism in the Holy Ghost. But wherever the blood has come, the Holy Ghost is welcome. And so we see that picture there. Now, Jesus said, that is an experience. Rivers of living water. We'll talk more about that later. Rivers of living water flowing out. Flowing out. How many of you have a desire to help needy, suffering, sighing, crying, dying humanity? Lift up your hand. How many of you know captives and sick people and people in trouble that need help and you want to give them help? Shout amen.
2: Amen.
1: Shout amen.
2: Amen.
1: Oh, that's why we come through this camera. That's why we come with love. That's why we come not asking you for anything in the world. We want you to know that the power of the Holy Ghost is able to come into your life and give you joy and peace and victory. And I believe God is doing that. But I want you to notice what Jesus said. He said, this spake he of the Spirit, which they that believe on him should receive. All of us should receive the Holy Ghost. On the day of Pentecost, they were all in one place of one accord. And suddenly there came a sound from heaven as a rushing mighty wind. That's when the Holy Ghost came in the world. I mean, I just see him skidding in, you know. Rushing mighty wind. I mean, he was in a hurry to get here to take charge of the church. And he's in the world today. And they were all filled with the Holy Ghost and began. Oh, I tell you, when you get full of the Holy Ghost, you can really begin. Begin to speak in other tongues. Begin to have other signs and wonders and miracles in their life. They began. Somebody said, well, that's when the church was baptized in the Holy Ghost, and we don't need that experience anymore. How foolish can you get? They taught that to me in college and seminary. And I swallowed it hook, line, and sinker. And one day it dawned on me, did they all get saved for us in, you know, when they got saved?
3: Amen.
1: Just because they got saved doesn't mean we got saved. We got to get saved for ourselves. And just because they received the baptism in the Holy Ghost, that doesn't mean the whole church throughout all ages received the baptism in the Holy Ghost. Everybody has got to receive for himself.
2: Amen.
1: Amen. But I want you to notice here, Jesus said, if any man thirst, there's nothing more tormenting, more agonizing than thirst. Oh my. Those people out there in the wilderness, they had no water. It was hot. The sun was burning down on them. And they cried out, we're dying of thirst. We're dying of thirst. Every pore in their body cried out for water. Give me water. Give me water. And they had no water. And yet when he struck that rock, it didn't. A lot of us have the idea that it's a little trickle just started coming. Let me tell you, when he struck that rock, it's just like a great big river that came gushing out of that rock and just filled the whole land with water, and 2 million people were able to drink it. I'm telling you, 2 million people can't drink out of a little trickling drip. No, no, no. When God supplies, he supplies it in abundance. Amen.
0: That's all the time we've got for today's presentation. I will have more from Brother Osteen next time. Glad you were listening. It's always a joy to hear from you. And we're glad when you let us know that you are particularly blessed by the preaching of John Osteen.

0: Today is Thursday, October 1st. Sunrise in Amarillo this morning, 7:42. Our lowest temperature this morning is expected to be in the mid to upper 50s. High temperature today forecast to be mid 70s. Northwest wind 10 to 20 miles per hour. Chance of showers tonight after midnight. Overnight low to mid 50s. Tomorrow, high temperature upper 60s.
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8: Liberty Counsel files an amended 122-page complaint on behalf of a Maine church. We're going to be talking about this case on Faith and Freedom. I'm Matt Staver, founder and chairman of Liberty Counsel. Joining me is Holly Mead.
9: Well, this particular case, we've been talking about it for a while. Another discrimination case against a church in Maine, Calvary Chapel, Belfast, has put in a bid, a proper bid, won the bid for a particular property that they want to have their church. However, the University of Maine system has been fighting against them because they're a religious entity.
8: Yeah, this is just another example of religious discrimination in Maine. It seems like there's a lot of that in Maine.
9: Yes.
8: And in fact, this is a case where Calvary Chapel Belfast had been renting a facility at the University of Maine, and it was fine for them. And this particular facility, the University of Maine decided to sell that, and they put it out for a bid, a proper public bid.
9: You know, and you brought up an important point. They were using the building, paying rent. It was all great, but all of a sudden they decide they want to sell the building, and because it's a religious church, they had issues with that.
8: Yeah, so University of Maine system is the one that's a part of the university that manages these properties, and so it put it up for a public auction, public bid, and then Calvary Chapel Belfast won the bid. And it would be perfect because they were already using this particular location. They won the bid, and they were going to move forward with the Hutchinson Center building for their permanent place of worship. It wasn't being necessarily used or needed by the University of Maine, and so they wanted to sell it. And the bidder that ultimately won was Calvary Chapel Belfast. Well, not so fast, because it's a church, and it is a Calvary Chapel church that teaches the Bible, that believes in marriage as the union of one man and one woman, that there's two sexes or genders, if you will. It believes in ultimate Judeo-Christian values and truth.
9: But the church won the bid.
8: Well, that doesn't matter to Maine, apparently, because now what happened is, oh my goodness, this place is going to be purchased by a church. And that church does not go with this radical LGBTQ agenda. It believes in marriage as the union of one man and one woman, and that God created male and female.
9: So we have to deflect here and come up with reasons why we can't have a church.
8: Yeah, so they don't want the church because of the fact that it believes biblically. So what happened is the opposing bidders, they protested because they protested that it was a church. And then Specifically, what happened is some alumni, they sent letters to the university saying, we don't want a church buying that facility, and we're going to withdraw our support from the university. Then there's some members of the legislature that also sent letters and communications to the university. Again, no church like this should be allowed to purchase this. Not that they're not going to make the payments, not that they're going to demolish the building. The fact is that it's a church. Anybody else, but we can't have a church there.
9: But they cited a reason for this as relocating, you have to relocate an internet hub from the building as a cost avoidance deficiency as the reason for rescinding the initial award. However, the internet hub was never going to be moved.
8: No, and in fact,
9: that's a false
8: the church
9: reason.
8: Buying the Hutchinson Center was going to actually lease that hub to the University of Maine so that they would never lose contact or use of it.
9: Problem solved.
8: Yeah, and that was part of the whole process and the agreement. No
9: but
8: big deal.
9: They kept deflecting, saying, oh, this is the reason.
8: Well, they can't come out.
9: No.
8: They didn't want to come out and publicly say, well, we're not going to give it to you because you're a church. All this was in the background. All this we know from emails and other kinds of information that we've obtained. But their public presentation is, well, the reason is because we have to maintain the access to the internet hub. Well, they already had access. So they're going to put it up for bid again. And guess what? Oh, the number two bidder, a secular institution, then becomes the bidder of choice. Then they rescinded it and they took the bid away from the church. And then we have filed a lawsuit. We also have filed a what's called a lis pendens lien on the property, which means it basically is held up. Because you can't get clear title with that. In the event somebody were to buy it, for example, with that lien on the property, and the lawsuit is successful, then what would happen is the person who bought it might end up forfeiting the purchase to the successful person litigating this case, in this case, the church. So that's pending. And here's the thing. They have not sold the building because they can't sell it because it's tied up. And then it's gone through litigation. We've gone up through the appeal process. Now we're going back into the discovery process. And so we just filed a 122-page amended complaint.
9: A little light reading for you.
8: Yeah, in the District Court of Maine on behalf of Calvary Chapel Belfast versus the University of Maine system.
9: But the thing is, Calvary Chapel Belfast rightfully won the University of Maine system's first bidding process, and they earned the right to negotiate for the sale. But look at all this legal action that's taking place because they're discriminating against the church.
8: Well, and at the end of the day, I think Calvary Chapel Belfast will win this case, and it's an expensive endeavor for the University of Maine because they should have just followed what was right.
9: They're probably going to
8: They should have
9: price,
8: ignored
9: yeah.
8: all the clatter from all these other people. This was a lawful bid. Calvary Chapel was the high bidder. They should have gone back to their constituents and the legislature and said, look, this is a constitutional issue. This is a lawful bid, and they won. So we're moving forward. No, they succumbed to the pressure. And they rescinded the bid. Well, now what they've been doing is they've been involved in litigation. And they're having to maintain that building because right. the university still owns that building. So instead of selling the building, getting the money, and then moving on, they're now maintaining the building, defending their litigation that's wrong. And I think they'll ultimately lose in the end. So I think maybe they're more content with saying, well, the court forced us to do this and we had no other choice. Maybe that's what their excuse is. I don't know. But it's a bad decision by the University of Maine system. And so we're pursuing continual discovery. I think the discovery will be very interesting in this case to get these people on record about why they did what they did. The lawsuit that we have filed seeks to restore the church as the rightful awardee of the non-discriminatory bidding process that is at the first level. In the amended complaint, Liberty Counsel, we argue that the university's chief procurement officer rejected the losing bidder's protest as meritless and improper on the account of their religious animus. However, the University of Maine system vice chancellor for finance and administration, Ryan Lowe, overrode that determination and revoked the award under, quote, religiously bigoted, close quote, pressure from donors, stakeholders, and even state legislator with regards to this issue. So you have the successful bidder, Calvary Chapel, Belfast. Then when there was a protest about them, you had the actual person that actually said, no, this is fine, and that there's nothing problematic here, and the complaint to try to rescind that is wrong. It has no merit, and it's due to religious animus, and then the Vice Chancellor of Finance Administration overrode that, and that's where we are now.
9: I mean, think about this. They used the excuse they didn't want the cost to move the internet hub, which was not an issue at all. And now they're ending up with all these legal costs and all these other expenses because of their discrimination.
8: Yeah, so, you know, what happened is this Vice Chancellor here, Ryan Lowe, ended up granting a losing bidder's appeal and executed the exact same discriminatory remedy the biased, disappointed respondents demanded, thereby violating both the constitutional rights and also causing this problem to begin with. So pray for the case. Government officials cannot be vehicles for private bias and class-based animus and hatred against religion. And in rescinding the church's award, the University of Maine system officials discriminated against the church based on religion in violation of the First and 14th Amendments. That's what we've noted in the complaint. Continue to pray for Calvary Chapel, Belfast, and all of our litigation in Maine seems to be a hot place for religious discrimination. For more information, visit lc.org.
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again, everybody. I'm Ricky File, and this is a program I call Keys to Kingdom Living. Right now on this program, I'm teaching on a subject that probably most of you listening to me have never heard anybody teach on before. Yet it is in Dake's book, Brother Dake's book, God's Plan for Man, and we're using that book as a basis for our study. Now, it might be something that is not setting well with some of you in some aspects because we have our own ideas about Jesus and what he was like in his earth walk. And sometimes what we think doesn't really measure up with Scripture. We know that he was God, manifest in the flesh, and yet we're talking about limitations that he had upon him in that earth walk. We're talking about what he emptied himself of, because it clearly tells us in Philippians chapter 2 that he did not think that it was something to be grasped or retained. The King James says he didn't think it robbery to be equal with God. That's a little bit vague to us to put it that way. Didn't think it was robbery. If you study into the Greek words from which it was translated, he didn't think it something to be grasped at or held to stay equal with God the Father, but made himself of no reputation. And I talked to you about how that the Greek from which that was translated means he emptied himself. He emptied himself. The emptying of himself is contained in a Greek word, kenosis. And so Brother Dake gives us 10 proofs here, or 10 facts to show the kenosis, or the emptying of Christ. Of what did he empty himself? When he was here in the form of a man, and he's still in the form of a man, but he's had glory restored to him that he had beforehand with the Father, that is, before he came to earth as a human. But while he was here, he did not have omnipotence. He did not have omniscience. And he did not have omnipresence. Let's continue our study here. Some of you have one of these books because we have sold many. And we have, you have the opportunity of buying these books from us if you want one or more. They make good gift ideas. God's Plan for Man. But anyway, let's get into the lesson over on page 387. Back on 386, he begins this topic of what did Christ empty himself. Let's continue now looking at the lesson on page 388, where the paragraph begins in Psalm 119, verses 97 to 104. I'm not going to read those verses to you. That's more reading than we want to do of those scripture verses on this lesson, but that's the scripture passage I would refer you to, where you will find a clear prophecy of the Messiah, that would be Jesus, meditating in the Word of God and becoming wiser than his enemies because of the Word, wiser than his teachers and all of the ancients. Now, you can't possibly harmonize those statements in connection with a full-grown, mature, highly educated man, much less a great God with all of the use of his divine attributes and powers. Now, in this teaching, we are not teaching that Jesus divested himself of being God. He was God, but he did not function in his human body in the God powers. He functioned as a human that was anointed by God. As Brother Dake points out here, we cannot conceive of a God who still had omniscience, that is,
all-knowing and yet had to be taught and receive instruction as is described of Jesus. We cannot conceive of a God who was still immutable and yet had to learn to discern between good and evil, as it said in the book of Isaiah. We cannot conceive of a God who was still omnipotent and could not help himself, but had to be tended to as a baby. He was not omnipresent. He was limited to the body at first, the body of a helpless baby boy, and then later limited to being in the body of a man. He could not be in more than one place at a time when he was in that human body. He's still in that human body, but he's in a glorified body now, so he can appear in a closed room, for example, as he did after the resurrection. But he was limited before his death, burial, and resurrection to the status of a human being in his earthly life. Now, we do not teach and do not believe that he is limited now, even though he's still in a physical body now. But we believe there's a restoration of glory and status, if you will, as a resurrected Christ. He is not the unlimited Almighty, or he was not the unlimited Almighty God in the human form before his death, burial, and resurrection. He emptied himself. He laid it aside, did not cease to be God, but he emptied himself so as to not function here in a human form as God. History, this is number 6 in Brother Dake's list of 10 proofs. History proves Christ was limited in his earthly life. Mark definitively states in the book of Mark, chapter 13, verse 32, that he was limited in knowledge. In fact, he quotes Jesus himself saying that he did not know the day of his second return to the earth, although his Father knew. So you see, he had a limitation of knowledge which he would not have had before he took upon him the form of a man. Luke records how Jesus grew and waxed strong in spirit, filled with wisdom. The grace of God was on him, and he says specifically in the second chapter of Luke that Jesus increased in wisdom and stature and in favor with God and man. Now, you can't increase in wisdom if you already have all wisdom, which he would in the form of God. But again, see, he did not think it robbery or something to be grasped at to be equal with God, but made himself of no reputation, emptied himself. Paul, in Hebrews 5:8, speaks of him having learned obedience by the things which he suffered. You can't learn something when you're God because you already know everything. But in the form of a man, he learned things. See, that would have not been said of Christ if he had retained all of his divine attributes, including omniscience and immutability and all of the other attributes of God. Number 7 in our list, Christ claimed no power, nor did he exercise personal attributes of deity except as he was under the anointing of the Holy Spirit, which is available to members of his body today. Now, I've never met anybody, and I certainly have never myself met the conditions that would require the full anointing of the Holy Spirit like he had. It is potentially possible, but it is not something that I have ever known anybody making that kind of commitment to Jesus, because you would have to have some kind of commitment, even though it's possible. The potential is there because Jesus showed us it was and told us that we would do the works he did if we believed, and even greater works. If his works were through the anointing of the Spirit, then they could be done by others also, as he said. But if they were done because he was God, then he didn't tell the truth when he said you would do the works if you believed that he did.
Are you listening to me now? Are you getting it? Prophecy foretells that Christ was to be anointed with the Spirit and do all of his works by this anointing. As a matter of fact, Jesus never did any miracles, though he was still God in the flesh. He was still the virgin-born Son of God. He did no miracles until after the Holy Spirit descended upon him as a dove in the River Jordan, when John baptized him, and then he began to do miracles. So he did those miracles by the power of the Spirit, not by virtue of being God and having all of the divine attributes that he had before his earthly life and since his earthly life. History plainly records the fulfillment of these predictions of him coming and being anointed by the Spirit. And Dake has a very long list of scripture references here in Matthew and Luke and John, and a lot of them in John and Acts and Romans and Hebrews. Again, I won't even tell you where all those references are, because it would get bogged down. You couldn't remember them all unless you're a fast writer, but they're here in the book. And you can look every one of these references up and study this in more detail than we're going into here on the radio if you have one of these books. But again, let me emphasize, Jesus did no miracle, nor did he exercise any divine power until he was anointed by the Holy Spirit. You can read that in Matthew chapter 3, verse 16 and 17, Luke chapter 4, verses 14 to 21, and Acts 10:38. Let's look at point number 8 now in Dake's 10 proofs of what Jesus divested himself from. The fact that Jesus promised disciples that they would do the same works and even greater works than he did if they would but empty themselves and become endued with power from on high proves that the source of his power was the anointing of the Spirit instead of exercising divine attributes by virtue of being God. The fact that disciples did exercise this power proves what Jesus said is so. Disciples had power to impart the baptism of the Spirit themselves by laying on of hands, and they did a number of acts that are not recorded in the life of Jesus. Acts chapter 8 and chapter 19. I mean, look, Jesus did not walk down the road and his shadow passed over people and they were healed like Peter did. Jesus didn't send out cloths from his body that healed people like Paul did. So we see the fulfillment of that scripture. The time was not yet come that men could be baptized with the Spirit until after Jesus was glorified. And since then, men have been able to do works that Jesus did by the same power by which he did them. All right, we've gone through number 8. We have 2 more points to go in this section of the teaching tomorrow. If you'd like to have one of these books, you can order the book, God's Plan for Man, from us for $45, which includes the shipping cost, at this address, Kingdom Keys Network, P.O. 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For more information, call us at 806-359-8855. 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Now you-

is Thursday, October 1st, sunrise in Amarillo this morning, 7:42. Our lowest temperature this morning is expected to be in the mid to upper 50s. High temperature today forecast to be mid 70s. Northwest wind 10 to 20 miles per hour. Chance of showers tonight after midnight. Overnight low to mid 50s. Tomorrow, high temperature upper 60s. 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
1: Amen. The Lord can bring you unexpected harvest from unexpected sources. You just keep your trust in the Lord. I'm just telling you, it's time to break free in 2026. No more being held in bondage to anything. Amen. No longer a slave to sin. I'm free. Say it out loud. I'm free. Sunday, we were looking at the call to be free from sin. And it's amazing to me how so many in the body of Christ are like, when you bring this up about being free from sin, to them, it's like speaking Chinese, and they're American. So they're like, free from sin? Immediately, the biggest response to that statement is, who do you think you are? True. That's like the devil's oldest little clapback. Who do you think you are? Well, I believe I am who the Word says I am. And the Word says to reckon myself to be dead to sin. Yes. Amen. And did you find 2 Corinthians 6? Yes. Verse 14. This is a little punchy, but let me remind you, I didn't write the Bible. Praise God. I just preach it. Do not be unequally yoked together with unbelievers unless you feel like it. Oh, I added that last part. That was from the CBV, the Confused Believers Version. That's how way a lot of Christians are living. Yeah. Well, I know the Bible says don't be unequally yoked, but fill in the blank with whatever good reason they feel like doing that. Others just try to pigeonhole the Lord saying this, the Holy Spirit, to a church only to marriage. Well, this certainly applies to marriage. Not to be unequally yoked. But did you know this applies to all of life? What are you doing having your closest friends being pagans? Do not be unequally yoked together with unbelievers. For what fellowship has righteousness with lawlessness? Look at that. Well, I'm free from the law. Uh-oh. You're not free from the law of righteousness. The law of life in Christ Jesus. The law of faith. There's laws that operate the kingdom properly, or keep the kingdom in operation in your life would be a better way of saying that. There are laws that you must abide by. There are borders. There are parameters. There's different things in life that you need to just say, whoa, whoa, whoa, I can't go past that border because the Word doesn't permit this. Here's a newsflash. The Bible was written before you were born. It will be here after you're long gone. Either in heaven or hell, the Word will still be true. Yeah, it will be true. And this scripture is pretty powerful. What fellowship has righteousness with lawlessness? What communion has light with darkness? Light destroys darkness. Have you noticed? And what accord has Christ with Belial? That's another term for the devil. Or what part has a believer with an unbeliever? Oh, we're besties, Pastor. Well, what is the Bible here is like, wait a minute, what are you doing? What are you doing? It's a good thing to ask yourself. Verse 16, I'm in 2 Corinthians chapter 6. It says, and what agreement has the temple of God with idols? Wow. For you are the temple of the living God. Yeah. Now that's a pretty serious matter. For you to be the temple of the living God. As God has said, I will dwell in them and walk in them. I will be their God. They shall be my people. Therefore, come out from among them and be separate. Woo, man, I like this. Come out from the world and be separate.

0: To you, and you shall be my sons and daughters, says the Lord Almighty. Next verse, 2 Corinthians 7:1. Therefore, having these promises of being a child of God, of coming out and being separate, beloved, anytime you see beloved, beloved, you see brethren written in the New Testament, especially to a church, you might as well put your name above the verse.
1: Yeah.
0: If you're going to rightly divide the word of God, this is written directly to you and to me. And he said, therefore, Jeremy, see how that changes it?
2: Yeah.
0: You put your name in there, it'll change it.
2: Yeah.
0: I challenge you, start personalizing the word.
1: Yeah.
0: Rightly dividing it. And when you see beloved, when you see brethren in the New Testament like this, just go ahead and put your name there. You might write it out on a 3x5 or something. You can say, therefore, having these promises, Jeremy,
1: yeah,
0: cleanse yourself from all filthiness of the flesh and spirit,
1: yeah,
0: perfecting holiness in the fear of God.
1: Wow.
0: Now, when I read that passage of Scripture, I have no idea how come it's so foreign to so many Christians to live sin-free.
1: Right.
0: You read that, you are left with the conclusion, definitely, we're to be separate from sinners.
2: Yeah.
0: We're to be different.
1: Yeah.
0: And yet 20, even 30 years ago, I was hearing a lot of Christians talk about, we need to drop all this talk about us and them. You know why I haven't dropped that talk? Because I read it in the Bible. And if I'm going to say I'm tied together with the Lord, that means I'm going to be tied together with what he said in his Scripture. Amen, somebody. You can't read these scriptures and honestly be an honest person and come to the conclusion that it's okay to live in and practice sin. You're not being honest with yourself. You're not being real. You're not being legit. If you don't come to the conclusion after reading that, wait a minute, I got to get out of this stuff. So it is possible to get free. And praise God for that altar call Sunday. Let me tell you, I was talking to my dad about this, and he told me a story about a preacher who's in heaven now named Brother Hart. And one of my pastor friends here in town is still connected to his nephew. He's one of his like mentor pastor type guys in his life. And he, Brother Hart, years ago ran with Bonnie and Clyde way back in the day. Well, Bonnie and Clyde and Brother Hart would run together, but they were on the back row of a church one day. And the preacher gave an altar call, and it convicted him, Brother Hart. And he said to I think it was Bonnie, I'm going down. Are you coming? And she said, no. Not going. She resisted when the Holy Spirit was moving. He went, he answered that altar call, became a preacher all over the world, preaching the gospel. Praise God. She died in a gunfight. Not too many years after that. I don't even know if it was a full year after that. And so you look and you see, sometimes those moments are more crucial than you realize in your life. So I just wanted to say again, I was really thankful for those of you that had the courage to answer the call of the Holy Spirit on Sunday, because you got to get out of sin, guys. If you don't hear anything else, hear me. You got to get out of sin. How could I be a preacher of the New Testament and ignore all those scriptures we just read out of 2 Corinthians 6 and then chapter 7 and verse 1?
1: Yeah.
0: Now, a lot of Christians, I understand they still talk and act like there's nothing they can do about coming out from the world. Everybody struggles with something. Well, just because you do doesn't mean everybody does. Are you listening to me tonight? Now, when I read this, I can't help but notice we, and in particular, I put my name in there, I am responsible to cleanse myself from all filthiness of the flesh and the spirit. I couldn't help but think about, I wear many hats. One of my hats is the dad hat. And I don't remember or recall having to tell any of my daughters, you need to clean yourself every day. But I do recall telling my boys that, especially as, when they're a little younger, a lot. In fact, one of the biggest struggles in life is to take a daily shower. And I remember recently talking to one, I won't name, I don't want to embarrass anyone, but I was talking to one, I said, now listen to me. Look, listen. Yes, sir. And he's not. I said, no, look at me. Yeah. I said, every day of your life, you must wash your body with soap, stand under water,

0: put on deodorant, change your underwear and socks. That's the dad hat. And here's the startling thing. I know we're so mature in here, we don't ever need to hear that anymore. But here's the thing about it. I don't need to hear it. But I have some people in this room that had to teach me that one time in my life. I don't know what it is about boys, but we're like, you give us one pair of underwear, one pair of socks, we're good for 2 weeks. We're good. Some of you are like, woo, that's gross. I've often said, my mother-in-law should thank the Lord that she only had daughters, didn't have a son to have to deal with. I don't know. She's been able to live stress-free with daughters. His daughters seem clean most of the time. Maybe not the bedroom every now and then. But what I'm saying is, when it comes to smelling good, it's quite amazing to me. You know, lately I've been coaching some boys in basketball, and I found out it's not just a foul deal. Boys stink. And I stopped the other day. I said, hold on. Stop, everybody. Everybody. Everybody stops and looks. I said, listen, I'm going to tell you what I tell my boys. I'm smelling something not so good right now. Every day of your life, you must wash with soap and put on deodorant. Back to the place. That was it. So I thought to myself, that's interesting. So I got to tell you something. Can I have your attention, everyone? At church, are you listening? Every day of your life, you must wash yourself from the filthiness of the flesh and the spirit. The Bible says it's your job. And it's my job as your pastor to tell you that's your job. It's your job. God expects you to do that. Now, what kind of sad shape would it be for me to still have to get a call from my mom? I can't even imagine living this way, but I'm 47 years old, married, got 7 children, living with the love of my life, coming up on 24 years. Imagine my mom has to text me or call me. Now, Jeremy, are you getting up and showering? I walked over here. My wife said, we wouldn't be married if that was the case, that's for sure. I had to grow up a little bit. Are you listening to me? Now, this is a simple illustration, but I want you to think how a lot of people live their Christian life. They think it's normal to be filthy. Here's the thing about BO. It's kind of like sin. You don't smell it yourself, but everybody around you got a whiff. And it stinketh.
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2: It's time for Bible reading and commentary. We're beginning the second book of Chronicles today. This book, 2 Chronicles, begins with the reign of Solomon and the building of the temple, and continues the history of the kings of Judah to the captivity. We will see that good kings prospered and wicked kings suffered. And so we will see illustrated here the truth that was written in the book of 1 Samuel, "Those that honor me I will honor, but those that despise me shall be lightly esteemed." Let's begin the reading now, 2 Chronicles chapter 1. "And Solomon, the son of David, was strengthened in his kingdom, and the Lord his God was with him, and magnified him exceedingly." Note, we see in this verse the reason for Solomon being magnified exceedingly. The Lord his God was with him. There are several examples in the scripture where it speaks of the Lord being with somebody. He was with Joseph. and everything that Joseph did prospered. The Bible says that God anointed Jesus of Nazareth, who went about doing good and healing all that were oppressed of the devil, for God was with him. So we see that some mighty wonderful things, outstanding things happen when God is with somebody. Verse 2, then Solomon spake unto all Israel, to the captains of thousands and of hundreds, and to the judges, and to every governor in all Israel, the chief of the fathers. So Solomon and all the congregation with him went to the high place that was at Gibeon. For there was the tabernacle of the congregation of God, which Moses the servant of the Lord had made in the wilderness. But the ark of God had David brought up from Kirjath-Jearim to the place which David had prepared for it. For he had pitched a tent for it at Jerusalem. Moreover, the brazen altar that Bezaleel, the son of Uri, the son of Hur, had made, he put before the tabernacle of the Lord. And Solomon and the congregation sought unto it. And Solomon went up thither to the brazen altar before the Lord, which was at the tabernacle of the congregation, and offered 1,000 burnt offerings upon it. Nope, Solomon began right. He began good. He began his reign with this public visit to God's altar, and that was a very good start. Magistrates are likely to do well for themselves and their people when they take God with them from the beginning. Verse 7, in that night did God appear unto Solomon, and said unto him, ask what I shall give thee. And Solomon said unto God, thou hast showed great mercy unto David my father, and hast made me to reign in his stead. Now, O Lord God, let thy promise unto David my father be established. For thou hast made me king over a people like the dust of the earth in multitude. Give me now wisdom and knowledge, that I may go out and come in before this people. For who can judge this thy people that is so great? Note, God told Solomon to ask what he wanted, and it was plainly implied that the request would be granted. Those today who would desire that God would say that to them should realize that he did. If you doubt that, there are many scriptures in the Bible that we could direct you to. Ask and ye shall receive. Seek and ye shall find. All things whatsoever ye shall ask in prayer, believing, ye shall receive. Ask what ye will, and it shall be done unto you. Those things are all in the Bible. If we'll walk before God, he has made those promises to us. Solomon's request is twofold. He said, let your promise to David be established. And then he said, give me wisdom and knowledge that I may go out and come in before this people. For who can judge this your people that is so great? Verse 11, and God said to Solomon, because this was in thine heart, and thou hast not asked riches, wealth, or honor, nor the life of thine enemies, neither yet hast asked long life, but hast asked wisdom and knowledge for thyself, that thou mayest judge my people over whom I have made thee king. Wisdom and knowledge is granted unto thee. And I will give thee riches and wealth and honor, such as none of the kings have had that have been before thee, neither shall there any after thee have the like. Note, God was pleased with Solomon's request. When we seek the things that God would have us seek, that pleases him. And it is certainly very beneficial to us. The Bible said, no good thing will he withhold from them that walk uprightly. God told him, I will give you wisdom and knowledge. I will give you riches. I will give you wealth. I will give you honor. I will give you all these things as no king before you has received. neither shall any after you have the like. Solomon was one of the richest men. He made one building that cost over $174 billion in our money today. That's a note in the Dake Annotated Reference Bible, and this Bible was published quite a number of years ago, so I'm sure that would be equivalent to more money than that today. $174 billion is a lot of money, whatever day you're talking about. The Dake note says that the daily food bill for Solomon was equivalent to more than $17,420. His personal offerings at the time of the dedication of the temple amounted to nearly $10 million worth. The gold alone, which came to him in 1 year, was equal to nearly $20 million in value. Besides that, he had much income from many sources: fields, vineyards, olive yards, herds, flocks. He also had inherited wealth from David. Solomon also had the greatest honor from men of all ages. They came from far countries to hear his wisdom and see his wealth and glory. And Solomon's wisdom is something that is still referred to by many today. He received great honor, just as God said. Now, verse 13. Then Solomon came from his journey to the high place that was at Gibeon to Jerusalem, from before the tabernacle of the congregation, and reigned over Israel. And Solomon gathered chariots and horsemen, and he had 1,400 chariots and 12,000 horsemen, which he placed in the chariot cities and with the king at Jerusalem. And the king made silver and gold at Jerusalem as plenteous as stones, and cedar trees made he as the sycamore trees that are in the vale for abundance. And Solomon had horses brought out of Egypt, and linen yarn. The king's merchants received the linen yarn at a price, and they fetched up and brought forth out of Egypt a chariot for 600 shekels of silver, and an horse for 150. And so brought they out horses for all the kings of the Hittites and for the kings of Syria by their means. That's the end of chapter 1. Let's continue now with 2 Chronicles chapter 2. And Solomon determined to build an house for the name of the Lord and an house for his kingdom. And Solomon told out 70,000 men to bear burdens, and 80,000 to hew in the mountain, and 3,600 to oversee them. Note, Solomon determined to build the house or the temple of the Lord. There were 153,600 total workers mentioned here that were assigned to work at the temple. 70,000 men to bear burdens, 80,000 men to hew wood and stone, and 3,600 overseers. These were all foreigners. Besides them, there were 30,000 Israelites who served 10,000 each month, and the reference to that is back in 1 Kings chapter 5. 3,600 overseers are mentioned as ruling over these people. But over those 3,600 overseers were 250 chief overseers, making 3,850 altogether. Verse 3. And Solomon sent to Huram, the king of Tyre, saying, As thou didst deal with David my father, and didst send him cedars to build him an house to dwell therein, even so deal with me. Note, Huram is called Hiram in 1 Kings chapter 5. Now let's see what else Solomon said to Hiram at verse 4. Behold, I build an house to the name of the Lord my God, to dedicate it to him, and to burn before him sweet incense, and for the continual showbread, and for the burnt offerings morning and evening, on the Sabbaths, and on the new moons, and on the solemn feasts of the Lord our God. This is an ordinance forever to Israel. And the house which I build is great, for great is our God above all gods. But who is able to build him an house, seeing the heaven and heaven of heavens cannot contain him? Who am I then that I should build him an house, save only to burn sacrifice before him? Note, such statements in Scripture as this we see, where it says, seeing the heaven and heaven of heavens cannot contain him, sometimes are taken by people to teach a mystical type of thing about God. Many people seem to concentrate their teaching on making him a mystery instead of just stating simple facts so that we can get a comprehension of God. And of course, I'm not saying by that that we can fully comprehend God, but God is not as mystical in terms of being able to comprehend what he's like as some people would have us to believe. Would he want us to have the idea of his body, soul, and spirit being so large as that they fill all of space and matter? Is it size and substance that is the thing that's being conveyed by statements like this? Or is it simply the fact that God can't be limited to the place called heaven? Surely the size of his body, soul, and spirit are not referred to. When you see God, I think a lot of people are going to be surprised to see that he looks very much like us, except he's totally perfect, totally awesome, totally full of glory. I mean, we're made in the image of God, so that means that we look very much like God looks. All of God's traits, attributes, and powers, whenever they're mentioned in Scripture, are shown to be like those of angels, and angels have been seen many times, and when they are seen, they look very much like men. The Bible says that the eternal power and Godhead are clearly seen by man, being understood by the visible things on earth. Well, anyway, the point is, that's a figure of speech. It's not something to be taken to teach a mysticism about God. Let's see what else Solomon said to Hiram. Verse 7. Send me now, therefore, a man cunning to work in gold and in silver and in brass and in iron and in purple and crimson and blue, and that can skill to grave with the cunning men that are with me in Judah and in Jerusalem, whom David my father did provide. Send me also cedar trees, fir trees, and algum trees out of Lebanon, for I know that thy servants can skill to cut timber in Lebanon. And behold, my servants shall be with thy servants, even to prepare me timber in abundance. For the house which I am about to build shall be wonderful great. And behold, I will give to thy servants, the hewers that cut timber, 20,000 measures of beaten wheat, and 20,000 measures of barley, and 20,000 baths of wine, and 20,000 baths of oil. That's all the time we have for our Bible reading today. That took us through 2 Chronicles chapter 2 and verse 10.
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4: Today is Thursday, October 1st, sunrise in Amarillo this morning, 7:42. Our lowest temperature this morning is expected to be in the mid to upper 50s. High temperature today forecast to be mid 70s. Northwest wind 10 to 20 miles per hour. Chance of showers tonight after midnight. Overnight low to mid 50s. Tomorrow, high temperature upper 60s.
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6: So many people think that the secret of satisfaction is having a God who can give you everything. That is not the secret of satisfaction. The Lord is my shepherd. I shall not want. You will never, ever, ever, ever, ever have even a modicum of satisfaction until you can say it, mean it, the Lord is my shepherd. 'Tis only when you can say that that you can say, I shall not want.
5: Welcome to Love Worth Finding, featuring profound truth simply stated by pastor and author Adrian Rogers. We can have all the things of this world and yet still be dissatisfied. And as we just heard, the secret of satisfaction is found in Psalm 23, verse 1. The Lord is my shepherd, I shall not want. This short verse is packed full of promises that, when correctly understood, can change our perspective. If you have your Bible, turn there now as Adrian Rogers shares more in part one of The Secret of Satisfaction.
6: I want to ask you a question. How many truly, truly satisfied people do you know? You know, people can have all of the things of this world and not be satisfied. John Muir, the great naturalist, was speaking to Mr. Harriman. Mr. Harriman was a railroad magnate and industrialist, a man of great wealth and great influence. And John Muir said to Mr. Harriman, I am richer than you are. He said, well, how is that? He said, because you don't have all you want, and I do. So I am richer than you. And well indeed the Bible says, he that loveth silver shall not be satisfied with silver. But it's not just money that can't truly satisfy. There's nothing really that can satisfy apart from our Lord. I heard about a little boy who loved pancakes so much he sometimes made a glutton of himself over pancakes, and his mother thought that she would cure him one day, and she said, John, I'm going to fix you all the pancakes you can eat. Well, he thought that was a deal, and she got the griddle out and began to fix pancakes, and he ate and ate and ate and ate and ate and ate. So finally she said, John, do you want another pancake? And he said, no, ma'am, I don't want the ones I've already had. Now, that so well illustrates what I'm talking about is that in the deepest recesses, whether it be in the stomach or in the heart or in the mind, there are hungers that people are seeking to satisfy that they can never, ever really satisfy. And even when they think they're satisfied, even that satisfaction is a dissatisfaction. What I'm trying to say to you, dear friend, is that there is a secret of satisfaction that is more than just a play on words, and is found here in this wonderful 23rd Psalm. Now, there's a danger, and here's the danger, that when we get into the 23rd Psalm, we're on such familiar ground, and we say, oh, I know that, and the proverb, familiarity breeds contempt, may never be more true, because we are all familiar with the 23rd Psalm, and it's perhaps the best-known passage of Scripture in all of the Bible. And well, it ought to be, because it's such a gem of literature. I believe it's one of the seven wonders of the literary world, but it is given by divine inspiration, and not only is it beautiful, it is magnificently true. It is no wonder that it's been quoted in the nursery school and on the battlefield. It is no wonder that it has been quoted at weddings and funerals. It is no wonder that it's sweet to a little child and yet perplexing to a scholar. You know, it's said of the Word of God that the Word of God is deep enough that the scholars can come and swim without ever touching bottom, and yet shallow enough that a little child can come and drink without fear of drowning. That is certainly true of the 23rd Psalm. A magnificent, a wonderful, wonderful passage of Scripture. And we know it by heart, many of us. It says, the Lord is my shepherd, I shall not want. He maketh me to lie down in green pastures. He leadeth me beside the still waters. He restoreth my soul. He leadeth me in the paths of righteousness for his name's sake. Yea, though I walk through the valley of the shadow of death, I will fear no evil, for thou art with me. Thy rod and thy staff, they comfort me. Thou preparest a table before me in the presence of mine enemies. Thou anointest my head with oil. My cup runneth over. Surely goodness and mercy shall follow me all the days of my life, and I will dwell in the house of the Lord forever. A beautiful psalm. We're only going to look at the first verse. And it will be a marvel, really, if we even touch on the truth that's in the first verse. We could take every word in the first verse and just emphasize each word. The Lord. Not a Lord, but the Lord. When David wrote this, the Egyptians had 360 primary gods, one for every day of the week. The Canaanites, in whose land the Israeli came to live, they had many gods. But David knew there is but one God, the Lord. We could put the emphasis on the word Lord, the great sovereign, the eternal God, the one who rules over all. The Lord is. We could put an emphasis on the word is. When I was in Florida about 20 years ago, I heard the great preacher S.M. Lockridge preach on the Lordship of Christ, and he quoted this verse, and he stopped right there when he said, the Lord is. And he began to talk about that little word is. And he said this, the Lord always has been is, and the Lord always will be is. I like that. He was talking about the eternality, the unchangeability, the immutability of our great God. He said, you can't keep your tenses straight when you talk about our God. The Lord is my. And then we could just pull over and park and talk a long time about that little word, my shepherd. Not the shepherd, not a great shepherd, a good shepherd, he's all of that, but my shepherd. And we could talk about the personal relationship with our Lord. We could talk about the word shepherd and put the emphasis upon the Lord is my shepherd and how he is the one who is responsible for every care that the sheep might have. We're going to look in this first verse and find the secret of satisfaction. First of all, I want you to notice that phrase, the Lord. And I want you to think of our sovereign God, the Lord, our sovereign God. Now you notice, if you have a King James Version of the Bible, that the word Lord, L-O-R-D, is in all capital letters. You see, the reason it is there is to tell us that this word that is translated Lord is a translation of a Old Testament name for God that is the most sacred name for deity that the Jews had, and it is the word Jehovah. Jehovah. And every time you see it in all caps, it means Jehovah. And you can say, Jehovah is my shepherd. And the name Jehovah was such a sacred name. It was the self-existing one, the one who never had a beginning, the one who never has an ending, the great I am. Jehovah is my shepherd. That name was so sacred to the Jewish people that some Bible historians say it was only pronounced one time a year. And it was pronounced at that time only one time a year when the high priest would go into the Holy of Holies and whisper the name Jehovah. The Jews never spoke that name audibly. When a Jewish scribe was writing the scripture, when he would come to the word Jehovah, he would put down that pen and get a brand new pen just to write the name Jehovah, the great, awesome, covenant-keeping God, the self-existing one, the great I am, the Lord. The Lord. The Lord is my shepherd. Now you have to understand what David is saying when he's saying, Jehovah, the great one, is my shepherd. Evangelist Angel Martinez, he has a way with words. I want you to hear what he said about Jehovah. He said, the Lord, the one who made the world and everything that is in it, the one who lit the taper of the sun and put the stars in their places. That's my shepherd. The one who threw a carpet of green grass upon the earth and tacked it down with the flowers. The one who scooped up the valleys and piled up the hills. The one who took the song of the seraph and robed it with feathers and gave it to the nightingale. The one who took the rainbow and wove it into a scarf and threw it about the shoulders of a dying storm. That's my shepherd. At evening time, he pulls down the shade of the night and shoots it through with sunset fire. That's my shepherd. So first of all, as we look at verse 1, we see what I'm going to call the sovereign God. Jehovah, the great, great, great I am, the one who rules the universe. Now notice in contradistinction what David is saying, the great Jehovah is my shepherd. Now we move from the sovereign to the shepherd. Learn this, that the Jehovah of the Old Testament is the Jesus of the New Testament. When we say Jehovah, we speak of his deity. But when we say shepherd, we speak of his humanity. In John chapter 10, the Lord Jesus unlocked the mystery of the 23rd Psalm when he said, I am the good shepherd. You want to know who David was talking about? I am the good shepherd. The sovereign, the shepherd. His deity, his humanity. You see, in the Lord Jesus, oh, here's the wonderful thing about our salvation. In the Lord Jesus, we have sovereignty and sympathy. A king and a shepherd. Sovereignty and sympathy. A God who is able, a shepherd who is available. A God in the heavens and a shepherd in our hearts. The Lord, Jehovah, is my shepherd. Three times in the New Testament, the Lord Jesus is described as a shepherd. He is described, first of all, as the good shepherd. Now, in John chapter 10, verse 11, Jesus said, I am the good shepherd, the good shepherd. The good shepherd layeth down his life for the sheep. Now, any shepherd may lose his life for the sheep. That isn't what Jesus said. Jesus said the good shepherd lays down his life for the sheep. Did you know that there's only been one person who ever chose to die? Only one. Oh, you say no. Suicide pilots choose to die. Other people choose to die. People who die by their own hand choose to die. People who give themselves for others, they choose to die. No one has ever chosen to die but Jesus, because he was the only one who didn't have to die. All the rest of us are going to die sooner or later. Some people may just choose to die a little sooner, but nobody has chosen to die except one, and that was Jesus, who laid down his life for the sheep. He said, no man taketh my life from me. No man can kill me. I lay it down. It wasn't nails that held him to the tree. It was the silver cords of love and the golden bonds of redemption that held Jesus Christ to that cross. Now, we've often heard of sheep dying for the shepherd when he wants mutton or when he wants food. But who ever heard of a shepherd dying for a sheep? Jesus said, I am the good shepherd that lays down his life for the sheep. You say it's unthinkable that a shepherd would die for a sheep. It's more unthinkable that God would die for man. Jesus is the good shepherd who laid down his life for the sheep. Now listen, when as the good shepherd he laid down his life for the sheep, he dealt with the penalty of sin, for the wages of sin is death, and that's what Jesus Christ paid, and your sin will be pardoned in Christ or punished in hell, but it'll never be overlooked. Unless there's a good shepherd who's died for your sins, you sir, you lady, are going to have to face the wrath of an angry God at the judgment with your sins unatoned. He's the good shepherd. But now wait a moment. Not only is he shown in the Bible as the good shepherd in John 10, but he's also shown in the Bible as the great shepherd. Look, if you will, in Hebrews 13, verses 20 and 21. Now the God of peace that brought again from the dead our Lord Jesus Christ. What does that mean, that brought again from the dead our Lord Jesus Christ? That raised him from the dead. He's speaking of the resurrection. Now the God of peace that brought again from the dead our Lord Jesus, that great shepherd of the sheep, through the blood of the everlasting covenant, make you perfect, that is, mature in every good work to do his will, working in you that which is well-pleasing in his sight, through Jesus Christ, to whom be glory forever and ever. Now in John 10, he's called the good shepherd. He died for the sheep. Hebrews 13, he's called the great shepherd. He rose for the sheep. I mean, listen, it speaks now of the resurrection. Now the God of peace that brought again from the dead our Lord Jesus, the great shepherd of the sheep. What good is a dead shepherd? He's no good at all except that he pays the penalty for the sheep's sin. All we like sheep have gone astray. We've turned everyone to his own way. And the Lord hath laid on him the iniquity of us all. Yes, he carried our sins to the cross. Therefore, he took care of the penalty of sin. But when he rose from the dead, he now deals with the power of sin. He not only is the good shepherd, he had to be good to die for our sins, but he's the great shepherd. He rose from the dead. That makes him the great shepherd. And the Bible says now he's able to lead us in the paths of righteousness for his name's sake. It's not just that he died for me. Dear friend, he lives for me. And that deals with the power of sin. But wait a minute. He's also called the chief shepherd. Now, in 1 Peter chapter 5 and verse 4, the Bible says, "And when the chief shepherd shall appear, ye shall receive a crown of glory that fadeth not away." And there you have the ministry of our dear Lord. As the good shepherd, he had to be good to do it. He died for our sins. As the great shepherd, he had to be great to do it. He rose to take care not only of the penalty of our sin, but the power of our sin. And then as the chief shepherd, one day he's coming to take us from the presence of sin. One day he's coming to take us out, folks. And I tell you, the more I read the papers, the more I listen, the more I look around, the more I believe it must be soon. I believe our Lord is at the door, and I believe that the chief shepherd is about to appear. I believe he's about to call his sheep upward. I believe he's about to say to us, "Come on now, I'm the chief shepherd. You follow me." And you see, he, my dear friend, is King of kings and Lord of lords. Jehovah is our shepherd. He is the chief shepherd. You know, one of the things that is so beautiful about the Bible are the little signs of inspiration that you find that are really great signs when you see them. For example, you have here Psalm 22, 23, and 24 back to back, right? Well, that's obvious. Okay, that's not profound. 23 follows 22. Okay, and 24 follows 23. You have a trinity of psalms. But in Psalm 22, what do you find in Psalm 22? You find the crucifixion of Jesus Christ in Psalm 22. Psalm 22 is written as if a man were standing at the foot of the cross. The gambling for his garments, the words that he would say on the cross, the piercing of his hands and his feet, the words of his enemies, all of this is found there in Psalm 22. Now, in Psalm 22, what do you see there for? The good shepherd dying for the sheep. But in Psalm 23, what do you find? You find the great shepherd leading his sheep, the one who's alive, risen from the dead. And then in Psalm 24, what do you find? You find the chief shepherd coming for his sheep. You see, in Psalm 24, this is the Lord coming in. Look, if you will, in verse 7, "Lift up your heads, O ye gates, be ye lifted up, ye everlasting doors, and the King of glory shall come in." Who is this King of glory? The Lord strong and mighty, the Lord mighty in battle. "Lift up your heads, O ye gates, even lift them up, ye everlasting doors, and the King of glory shall come in." Who is this King of glory? The Jehovah of hosts. He is the King of glory. Isn't that beautiful? In these three psalms, you see the good shepherd, the great shepherd, the chief shepherd. The good shepherd, he died to pay for the penalty of sin. The great shepherd, he rose to take care of the power of sin. And the chief shepherd, who is coming again to appear in glory, to take us away from the very presence of sin. I love this as we see this wonderful, wonderful shepherd king that we have. But now, wait a minute. I said I was going to talk to you about the secret of satisfaction. That's what this verse is about. And this verse is the key to all of the rest of the psalm. You see, every passage of Scripture has a key to understanding it. And in Psalm 23, the key is hanging right on the front door. The key is in this verse. "The Lord is my shepherd, I shall not want." You have the sovereign, that's Jehovah. You have the shepherd, that's Jesus. Jesus is the Jehovah shepherd of our lives. And that, my friend, the sovereign plus the shepherd leads to the satisfaction. "The Lord is my shepherd, I shall not want." That's the only way that anyone will ever have satisfaction. You will never, ever, ever, ever, ever have even a modicum of satisfaction until you can say it, mean it, "The Lord is my shepherd." 'Tis only when you can say that you can say, "I shall not want." So many people think that the secret of satisfaction is having a God who can give you everything. That is not the secret of satisfaction. The secret of satisfaction is the Lord Himself. Jehovah is my shepherd. You see, your needs will never be met until they're met in Him. Things will never satisfy you. Things will never satisfy you. So many people misunderstand Psalm 37, which says, delight yourself in the Lord, and He'll give you the desires of your heart. They think that means if I love Jesus, I can have a pink Cadillac. That isn't what that means. Delight yourself in the Lord, and He will give you the desire of your heart. What that means is, when you delight in the Lord, the deepest needs of your heart will be met. The desire of your heart is Jesus. That's what your heart yearns for. That's what you were made for. For Him. The Bible says it is in Him that we live and move and have our being. In Him. You'll never be satisfied apart from Him. But you can say, the Lord is my shepherd. Not what He gives me, but He Himself. What did God make a fish to do? To swim in the sea. What did God make a bird to do? To fly in the sky. Now you take a fish out of the sea and put him in a tree, he'll be an unhappy fish. You take a bird out of the sky and put him in the sea and he'll be an unhappy bird. Because both are out of their element. What is the element that you were created for? God Himself. And until you know Him, you'll be like a fish in a tree, like a bird in the sea. You'll be out of your element. You'll be like a square peg in a round hole. Friends all around me are trying to find what the heart yearns for by sin undermined. I have the secret. I know where 'tis found. Only true pleasures in Jesus abound. Jesus is all this world needs today. Blindly men strive, for sin darkens their way. Oh, to pull back the grim curtains of night. One look at Jesus, and all will be light. When a man can say it and mean it, the Lord is my shepherd, I shall not want.
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9: Hello, everybody. I'm Pastor Ricky File, and these are principles for abundant living. I've been talking to you about the kingdom, operating in the kingdom principles. Zig Ziglar has a book entitled See You at the Top. In that book, he talks about the stairs to the top. You have to take the steps to the top. He says the elevator is out of order. You do not arrive at the top overnight. You know, the Bible says that God's plan for us is to be the head, not the tail, to be above only, not be beneath. In other words, to be at the top. And we'll get there if we follow the steps, the laws, the keys of the kingdom. Those things that Zig Ziglar talks about are the same type of thing I'm talking about. Humbling yourself before God, walking the wisdom of God, being faithful, being loyal, being loving, being forgiving, being honest. Those are very important parts of kingdom living and abundant living. There is a law of the kingdom that is extremely important to us. Pat Robertson calls it the law of reciprocity. Other people call it the law of seed time and harvest. Oral Roberts calls it seed faith. It's the same thing. It's giving and receiving, sowing and reaping. Eight simple words from Luke 6:38 touch every relationship you'll ever have in life. Give and it shall be given unto you. That's a law. That's an unfailing law. And as I said, it's also called the law of sowing and reaping, giving and receiving. You see it in nature. You sow a seed in the ground, you reap a harvest. Nature gives back to you. That happens in life. If you smile, the world smiles back. Not everybody. There's always somebody out there that's not going to. But by and large, you're going to reap what you're sowing. Most people are going to smile back if you smile. But on the other hand, smite and you'll be smitten back. Absolutely, you'll be smitten back. Now, not everybody. Some people are loving people no matter what you do to them. But generally speaking, by and large, you smite, you'll be smitten back. If you're critical and fault-finding, then you'll find out as time goes along that, for the most part, people are critical and fault-finding toward you. Let me say this to you. If everybody around you is mean and rude and unkind and nasty, it's just that it seems that everybody's like that. You can move. You can move from here 1,000 miles away and you'll find out the people are just the same there. However, if everybody around you, for the most part, is sweet and considerate and polite and helpful and uplifting, then you've been being that way yourself, or they wouldn't be that way toward you. What you reap is determined by what you've been sowing. Kingdom living is abundant living. Jesus came announcing a kingdom, and we need to find out how it operates. If there really is a kingdom, it really does have all this power in it, and God really does want that power to work for us, which he does, then how do we get into it? How do we get it operating for us? It's not automatic. Well, we've got to learn the principles. We've got to seek to understand the mysteries. We've got to familiarize ourselves with what he meant when he gave the parables of the kingdom. Let's become knowledgeable on how to use the keys. You see, keys unlock things. And there are things in the kingdom that are locked not to keep us from them, but to reserve them for us. It's not just for any and everybody, but we that are children of God can have these precious things unlocked to us. Jesus said to the disciples, it is given unto you to know the mysteries of the kingdom, but it's not given to the unsaved nor to the hypocrites. So let's pay attention. Let's learn these things. Let's continue studying the secrets of the kingdom, the keys of the kingdom, the mysteries of the kingdom, and follow and live by the principles of the kingdom.
10: In Acts 10, Peter is quoted saying, "In every nation, whoever fears the Lord and works righteousness is accepted by him." To fear the Lord means to revere him and who he is. So when we understand that, we will repent from the things done that are in disobedience to him. To work righteousness is not to attempt to do good in our own ability and strength. Rather, it is to turn to God through Jesus Christ. When we do this, we are accepted by him, and that means we find salvation in him. Salvation means we are saved from our own destruction in this life and from eternal destruction destruction in hell. And we are saved into abundant life here and now because we know the Lord and are saved for eternity to spend with Him. We understand that Jesus Christ is Lord of all, and that when we know Him, we will want everyone else to know Him too. Do you know Him? Does He claim you as His own because you've been cleansed by His blood? Are you telling others about Him? I'm Leah Fort. Subscribe to my YouTube channel and connect with me at leahfortconnects.com.
4: Today is Thursday, October 1st. Let's take a look at the weather. The high temperature in Amarillo yesterday was 81 degrees. Today, the high is forecast to be in the low 70s. Northwest winds gusting up to 35 miles an hour. Chance of rain, 40%. Tonight, 50% chance of showers. Overnight low, low to mid 50s. Tomorrow, mostly cloudy, high temperature mid 60s.
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12: With SRN News, I'm Rich Thomason in Washington. The first woman scheduled to be executed in more than 200 years in Tennessee wasn't. Two lethal injections administered to Krista Pike did not take. She's still alive and is hospitalized. Tennessee Governor Bill Lee ordering an investigation of the failed execution. President Trump calls it a most amazing story, and Israeli Prime Minister Netanyahu says it was heroic. The response of passengers who prevented the crash of a Tel Aviv-bound jetliner after a co-pilot stabbed the pilot in the cockpit. The BBC's Yolande Nell in Jerusalem.
13: Mr. Netanyahu said the Indian captain of the Dubai flight, along with Israelis on board, had managed to prevent a 9/11 disaster. Asked by Fox News whether there was any indication of Iran's involvement, he replied, "It's too early to say." Israel's prime minister said the pilot who attacked his colleague was an Omani national who was being interrogated in Saudi Arabia, where he was arrested after the plane made an emergency landing. He said he now expected him to be taken back to the UAE.
12: President Trump says the withdrawal of all U.S. troops from Iraq after so many years is a victory.
14: It's a victory for the United States. It's a victory for Iraq and a decisive victory over ISIS, which has been completely decimated, which is the reason we went in there in the first place. I decimated them and took them out in my first administration.
12: Secretary of War Hegseth is thinning the ranks of generals and admirals at the Pentagon, 20% reduction. Serious flooding an issue across parts of the Southwest. That threat stretches from Arizona and New Mexico into Texas, with the remnants of Tropical Storm Polo at least partially to blame. The Dow futures down 143 points. NASDAQ futures up 189. This is SRN News.

0: Welcome to More Life Now, the radio outreach dedicated to helping you receive more of the abundant life God has given us. Today, Keith Moore is teaching from the Word of God, a message from the series, Qualifying for God's Best. Stay tuned, because at the end of this broadcast, we'll be giving you information on how you can receive a free copy of today's teaching. And now, Brother Moore.
1: Has the good news of Jesus been preached to people that it didn't benefit them?
2: Yes.
1: Yeah. Why? They didn't accept it. The good news of him paying the price for sins and the good news of him bearing sicknesses and carrying pains. There's many people who've heard the good news of healing, but they thought, well, no, they don't preach that in my church like that. And we don't believe that. We believe that all passed away when the last apostle died. Well, then that good news will benefit you not at all. It will not profit you because you are not willing to receive it.
2: Right.
1: You don't mix faith with it.
2: Yes.
1: It's not too good to be true.
2: Amen.
1: It's true.
2: Amen.
1: That is that good.
2: Amen.
1: Amen.
2: Amen?
1: You got to become simplistic in your faith, childlike in your acceptance. When the Lord tells you it's wonderful, you go, ah, wonderful. Yeah. It's for you. You go, me, it's for me.
2: Yeah.
1: Agree with him.
2: Yeah.
1: Quit being so smart. You know what I mean by that?
2: Yeah.
1: There are people that sit stuffy. And they believe they're more intelligent than us. They watch us. And they see us hopping around and go, oh, look at them fools. Well, call us a fool, but if it is a fool, it's a

0: I don't remember the last depressed day I had. I don't remember. Thank God. I mean, it's got to have to be decades. I don't have depressed days. If something starts to bother me, I cast the care on the Lord and take a nap. I'm serious. I say, hey, God, this is your baby now. Like Brother Jesse Duplantis, him and Brother Kenneth was talking on Brother Copeland's broadcast, and he asked, Brother Kenneth asked Brother Jesse, he said, what do you do when these great big millions of dollars TV bill comes in? He says, I hold it up and I say, Jesus, you got mail. You could do that too. I said, you could do that too. You're not designed to worry.
1: Amen.
0: You're not designed to handle it. You are commanded in the scripture to cast all your care over on him. And if you did that, if you obeyed, that's what we're talking about, qualifying, right? Does that word sound familiar? If you obeyed, and that's part of your qualifying for the blessing, and eat the good of the land, then you cast all your cares over on the Lord. And if you cast all your cares over on the Lord, that leaves you care-free. No cares. Carefree. Without cares. Now, you know, people hear that and they go, well, I don't know what you have to deal with, but I live in the real world. You could live in the Spirit. You could live in the peace of God. You could live in the joy of the Holy Ghost. I don't know what you deal with, but I know what we deal with. And it's been a pile the last few years. I tell you, there's been stuff pop, pop, pop, pop, pop, all day long, all night long sometimes. But friend, life is short. And it's no fun to be miserable. It's no fun to be selfish and crying and feeling sorry for yourself. And that just don't feel good. Y'all pray for me. When you could be healed. And you can be happy. And you can be free. And you can smile. Amen?
2: Yes.
0: Pull off the garment of heaviness and throw it aside. Put on the garment of praise.
2: Amen.
0: You can do it.
2: Yes.
0: You can do it by faith. You can live free.
2: Yes.
0: No more down days.
2: No more
0: depressed times. Amen?
2: Amen?
0: Free forever. Say free forever.
2: Free forever.
0: Free forever.
2: In Jesus' name.
0: Amen. He has set us free.
2: Yes.
0: And it's free forever.
2: Amen.
0: Glory to God.
2: Amen.
0: Glory to God. Exodus 3, are you there? Here's the good news that was preached to them. Exodus 3. They were in a bad way. They were a slave nation. Working in the fields. Wearing rags. Eating garbage. Owned like cattle. This had gone on for many, many years. Generations. Slaves. But they got to crying out to God. How many know that's when things change? You get to crying out to God. And in verse 7, the Lord said, I have surely seen the affliction of my people. Does God care?
2: Yes.
0: When his people hurts, I've seen it, he said. And I have heard their cry. By reason of their taskmasters, these people that are making it miserable for them, and I know their sorrows. But how many know he didn't just sing the blues up in heaven?
2: Amen.
0: Oh, it's a bad thing. Gabriel, did you see that? It's sad, I'm telling you, it's sad. They're in a bad way. You never help people by agreeing with their poverty or agreeing. If they're crying about being diagnosed with a terminal disease, you are not going to help them by crying with them and feeling sorry for them.
2: Amen.
0: That's how they die.
2: Yes.
0: When there's good news.
2: Amen.
0: I said, when there's good news, that if you'll mix faith with it, the gospel of Jesus Christ is the power of God unto salvation to change things. He said, I've seen their trouble and I've heard their cry. I know what the taskmasters are putting them through. I know their sorrow. Here it comes though. Are you ready? Verse 8.

0: and I am come down to deliver them. I myself, I'm going to come down. I'm going to straighten this thing out personally. Ooh, we ain't talking about the sheriff. We're talking about the Almighty. He said, I'm going to come down. I'm going to straighten this thing out myself. I'm going to deliver them out of the hand of the Egyptians, their enemies. And how many, just stop right there. That's good news, buddy. That's good. What should people be doing when they hear that? Woo, glory to God. God is coming. God's going to get us out of this mess. God's going to straighten this thing out. He said, I'm going to come down. I'm going to deliver you. And I'm going to bring them up out of that land unto a good land, a large land, a land that flows with milk and honey. Hallelujah. Is that good news? Friend, that's good news. That's a good news message. But was that the end of it? Masses of the people that this was preached to never got into Promised Land.
1: That's right.
0: Died out in a hot, dry, barren place. And it was not the will of God. It was not the plan of God. Why did they not enjoy this big, wide open, vast land, this rich place flowed with milk and honey? Because they did not get excited about the good news when they got there and they sent in the spies and they came back and said, well, it's a great place, all right, but it's occupied. And the people that occupy it are big and they're warriors from childhood and they got tanks. What do you mean? Iron chariots. It's in those days. Horsepower tank. They are heavily armed. They are military. They outnumber us. They outsize us. There ain't no way. And they went to their tents and they cried. Now that's how you disqualify yourself from the blessing. Now you do understand we're not just talking about Israelites tonight. You understand? That's how, what were they? He said, go up and take the land. I'm with you. Possess it. I have given them to you. They sat down and said, uh-uh. No, I ain't going up there just to die. I don't see those big giants. Man, they take your head off one lick. We're grasshoppers. Beside them big boys, we are not going up there. They were unwilling and they were disobedient. And they kept saying, no, we're going to die out here. We're going to die out here. And the Lord worked with them and tried to talk to them through Moses and tried to talk to them through Joshua and through Caleb. And they stood up and said, oh, no. Good news. Good news. God's with us.
2: Amen.
0: And if he's with us, he's not with them. Their defense is departed from them. They are bread for us.
2: Amen.
0: We'd say today, piece of cake.
2: Amen.
0: We can take them. And it's a good land. But the people said, uh-uh. Made them so mad, they wanted to stone Joshua and Caleb. No. We got to live in reality. We got to live in the real world here now. Does that sound familiar?
2: Yes. Yes.
0: Somebody like me, wild-eyed preacher, jump up and go, God wants you rich. He wants you rich. He wants to make you rich. Pay every bill. Get you out of debt. Big roll of money you walk around with your pocket. Drive a new car. Be in the big house.
2: Amen. Yeah. Yeah.
0: Masses of Christians go, fanatic. Yeah. We got to live in the real world now, Brother Keith. Everybody's not rich, and everybody's not going to be rich. Well, you wander in the desert. Because we going to the promised land. We going to live in the land that flows with milk and honey. Yeah, we know. We know we're mortal. We know you got devils down here. We know there's going to be things to deal with, but we're overcoming them. Yes. We're going to overcome every trial, every test, and we're going to come up. We're not going to stay where we are. We're going to come up and increase and up and increase and up and believe it and hold on to this good message. Yes. Until we're living it. Yes. Until we are experiencing the fullness of, do y'all like this as much as I do? The fullness of the blessing of the gospel of Christ.
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0: Kenneth Hagin is next. I'm going to bring you a portion of a teaching series on how you can be led by the Spirit of God. As children of God, we do not have to waste time in life going down blind alleys that lead to dead ends. We can deal wisely in all of the affairs of life and learn how to follow the leading of the Holy Spirit. We're going to share with you a portion of a 2-volume series of teachings on this subject that are available for you to purchase from us. I'll give you the contact information after we hear a portion of the teaching from Brother Hagin now on how you can be led by the Spirit of God.
1: Romans 8, verse 14, "For as many as are led by the Spirit of God, they are the sons of God." Verse 16, "The Spirit itself," or himself, "beareth witness with our spirit that we are the children of God." Proverbs chapter 20, verse 27. "The spirit of man is the candle of the Lord, searching all the inward parts of the belly." The spirit of man is the candle of the Lord. That means that God is going to guide you, enlighten you, and guide you through your spirit. Now, just a real quick resume. In these lessons, we've discussed the fact that the spirit of man is born again, becomes a new creature in Christ Jesus, has the life and the nature of God in him, has the Holy Spirit abiding in him. And we've discussed the fact that God leads. How does the Spirit lead us? First of all, primarily, mainly, by the inward witness. Secondly, by the inward voice. That still small voice of our own spirit really speaking to us that picks up things from the Holy Spirit that's residing in us. Number three, by the voice of the Spirit that speaks to our spirits. And then number four, guidance through prophecy. And now we want to discuss because these various ways of guidance are spoken of in the New Testament or in the Acts of the Apostles primarily. And that is guidance through visions. Sometimes God leads us through visions. Now, in Acts the 10th chapter, the 1st to the 3rd verse, we read, "There was a certain man in Caesarea called Cornelius, a centurion of the band called the Italian band, a devout man, and one that feared God with all of his house, which gave much alms to the people and prayed to God always. He saw in a vision, evidently about the 9th hour of the day, an angel of God coming in to him and saying unto him, Cornelius." Now, although Cornelius was a devout man, he was not a saved man. A New Testament Christian, that is. He didn't know about Jesus. He was a Jewish proselyte. Now, you know the story, of course, how that the angel could not preach the gospel to him, because God didn't call angels to preach the gospel, but men. But the angel told him where he could send to somebody that would preach to him and tell him how to be saved. When Peter told the brethren in Jerusalem what had happened, he said in Acts the 11th chapter, the 13th and 14th verses, he said, "And he," Cornelius, "showed us how he had seen an angel in his house, which stood and said unto him, Send men to Joppa, and call for Simon, whose surname is Peter." Now, verse 14, "Who shall tell thee words," Peter shall tell thee words, "whereby thou and all thy house shall be saved." And so, the scripture tells us that Cornelius saw an angel in a vision. Now, angels do have the ability, as God permits, to take upon themselves a form that can be seen with the natural eye, like you see a physical person. Because Paul said in Hebrews 13:2, "Be not forgetful to entertain strangers, for thereby some have entertained angels unawares." But the scripture here calls Cornelius' experience a vision. So therefore, it was a spiritual vision, and he was seeing into the spirit world, and there are angels out there in the spirit world. If anyone else had been present, they wouldn't have seen anything. But yet, if an angel had taken on a form visible, everybody would have seen them. There are, as I mentioned earlier in this series, and I'll mention it again briefly, there are 3 kinds of visions. One is what is called a spiritual vision. You see with the eyes of your spirit, not with your physical eyes. When Paul saw the Lord in Acts 9, that was a spiritual vision. He didn't see him with his physical eyes, because the Bible said in Acts 9:8, and when his eyes were open, he saw no man. He was blind. So therefore, when he saw whatever he saw, he wasn't seeing it with his physical eyes. They were shut. Because he said when his eyes were open, he saw no man. When the Lord spoke to him, his eyes were shut. The second type of vision is when one falls into a trance. Now, Cornelius didn't fall into a trance, but the scripture says that Peter did. In the 10th chapter of Acts, the 9th through the 10th verse, it said, on the morrow, as they went on their way, that's these three men that Cornelius had sent to Joppa to inquire for Simon, and drew nigh to the city, Peter went up on the housetop to pray about the sixth hour. The 10th verse says, and he became very hungry and would have eaten. But while they made ready, he fell into a trance. When you fall into a trance, your physical senses are suspended. You don't know where you are right at the moment. I don't mean by that you're unconscious, because you're not. You don't know what's going on around you. I don't mean by that you're unconscious. I mean that you're more conscious of spiritual things than you are physical. I know several times I've fallen into a trance and had a vision. And then the third type of vision is what is called an open vision. I call it that because Jesus called that. One time he appeared to me in an open vision, and I heard somebody walk into my room. I saw him come into the room. I mean, I was wide awake, just 5:30 in the afternoon, just as much as awake as I am right now. And that was with my eyes wide open and all my physical senses intact. I didn't fall into a trance. Now, of all the visions that I've had, only two of them have been the open vision kind. Several of them, three of them, have been when I fell into a trance. The others were the spiritual vision. Now, the Bible calls the appearance of the angel to Cornelius a vision. The Bible tells us that Peter fell into a trance. He saw heaven open. You know the vision he saw. Cornelius knew exactly what to do because the angel told him what to do. In other words, he received guidance through this vision and the angel. The Bible said Peter thought on the vision that he had seen, the sheep let down from heaven, all the beasts clean and unclean. God, by that, was telling him, he didn't know right then what it was, but he was telling him he's going to bring the Gentiles in, and not for him to call unclean that which I've cleansed. And so when he thought on the vision, after he had fallen into the trance, now after he's out of the trance and the vision was over, as he thought on the vision, the Bible said the Spirit said to him. The Holy Ghost said to him, in that more authoritative voice, not his own spirit, not he had a witness, not he had an inward voice, but the Holy Ghost spoke to him. And when the Holy Ghost speaks to you, it's more authoritative than that little, still, small voice here on the inside. And the Holy Spirit said to him, the Spirit, the Bible said to him, three men seek you. They're at the outer door right now. Go with them, nothing doubting. And then when Peter rehearsed that to the brethren that had called him on the carpet up at Jerusalem for preaching to the Gentiles, he said, the Spirit bade me go. So you see, there were different types of visions then in the Acts of the Apostles, and there are different types of visions now. Notice that the angel couldn't tell Cornelius how to get saved. God never ordained that angels should preach the gospel. They can't. God ordained, the Bible said, that men should preach the gospel. Men must preach the gospel. All the angel could do was just simply tell him where to go to get someone who could tell him the good news of the gospel. Secondly, notice that in vision, sometimes things are symbolic. Notice in Peter's vision that it was symbolic. When he saw a symbol of something, he didn't know immediately what it meant. He had to think on it. The Bible said as he thought on it, he saw these all manner of beasts and creeping things, both clean and unclean, you see. And sometimes in visions it's that way. It is symbolic. And he had to think on it. While Peter yet thought, that 10th chapter of Acts, the 19th and 20th verse, on the vision, the Spirit said to him, behold, three men seek thee. Arise therefore and get thee down and go with them, nothing doubting, for I have sent them. Now God spoke to Peter through the vision, but he still didn't know exactly what it meant. Yet, he didn't know while he was thinking on it what it meant. He didn't even know when the Spirit said to him, go. But when he went, praise God, and things happened. Then he began to understand that God had called them in, the Gentiles as well as the Jews. Now, another illustration showing God's guidance through supernatural means is found in Acts, the 8th chapter, the 26th through the 29th verse. And the angel of the Lord spake unto Philip, saying, Arise and go toward the south unto the way that goeth down from Jerusalem unto Gaza, which is desert. And he arose and went, and behold, a man of Ethiopia, an eunuch of great authority under Candace, queen of the Ethiopians, who had the charge of all her treasure, and had come to Jerusalem far to worship, was returning and sitting in his chariot, read Esaias or Isaiah the prophet. Then the Spirit said unto Philip, Go near and join thyself to this chariot. Now let's observe one thing here. Some people admit that although God spoke to the apostles, such as Peter, such divine visitations, some church people try to tell you, was just for the apostles only. But friends, Philip was not an apostle. Philip was elected to be a deacon first. The highest office he ever filled was the evangelist office. 21st chapter of Acts, he's called Philip the evangelist. Isn't that right? And so you see, I think God put that in there just so we'd know that these supernatural things aren't just for the apostles. So some people said when the apostles died, then all that ceased. But the Bible doesn't teach that. Oh, we've been robbed. Isn't it sad that in the church world we've been robbed of the blessings and the supernatural manifestations that we should have had because we just closed the book on it, said, all that ceased for the... That was just for the apostles. That was just for the apostles. All that ceased when the apostles died. No, it wasn't just for the apostles. Philip was not an apostle. The best that we can say about him was that he was an evangelist and a deacon. Yet, thank God the Lord spoke to him. I'm glad God can speak to apostles, but I'm glad that he can speak to deacons. I'm glad he can speak to evangelists, and once in a while, even to pastors. Amen. Well, it said the Spirit said unto Philip. Now, it doesn't say how the Holy Ghost said it, whether it was an audible, but we know this, that it wasn't just an inward witness, because it didn't say he had an urge, doesn't say he had a prompting, doesn't say he had a witness that he should speak to this man. It just simply said that the Spirit told him to. That means the Holy Ghost spoke to him. If it had just been a witness, because the Bible talks about the witness of the Spirit, if it had been a witness, the Bible would have said that the Spirit witnessed to him that he should speak to this man. And we all know that we've had that sometime when the Spirit witnessed to us that we should speak to someone. And he does that. But it doesn't say the Spirit witnessed to him. It says that the Spirit said to him. The Spirit spoke to him. Now let's go back just a minute to Peter's vision. Notice also in the scriptures concerning Peter's vision that the Spirit said something. Here to Philip, the Spirit said something. Behold, or while Peter thought on the vision, the Spirit said unto him, Behold, three men seek thee. Now, it's my personal opinion, and the scripture only says the Spirit says it. It just said, it doesn't say how he said it, but it's my personal opinion that the Spirit did not witness to Peter's heart concerning this, that he actually spoke to him. The Spirit said.
0: We've been listening for the last several minutes to a portion of a teaching series on how you can be led by the Spirit of God by Brother Hagin. This is an outstanding teaching series. The cost of the CDs, if you want to order them, is for set number one, which is the first six messages, a total of $45. That includes the shipping charge. And the second set is only four messages, so that would be available to you for $30. That includes the cost of shipping. If you want all of them, both sets, is a grand total of $75, including the shipping.
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0: Let's take a quick look at the weather. Across the Amarillo area today, high temperature low 70s, winds gusting to 35 miles an hour. Tomorrow, chance of showers, high temperature mid 60s.
3: 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I'm Dr. James Dobson, and I'm thrilled that you've joined us.
4: Well, welcome to Family Talk, the broadcast division of the Dr. James Dobson Family Institute. I'm Roger Marsh, and today we're bringing you a very warm conversation featuring Dr. Dobson and two remarkable women, Shirley Dobson, of course, his wife, and Gloria Gaither. Now, this is a recording that goes all the way back to a book that Shirley and Gloria wrote back in 1983. The book is called Let's Make a Memory. Shirley Dobson, of course, was Dr. Dobson's wife for nearly 65 years. She served as the chair of the National Day of Prayer Task Force for 25 years and is the author of several award-winning books. Gloria Gaither is a celebrated speaker, teacher, and award-winning lyricist. You've probably sung a Bill and Gloria Gaither song or two in your lifetime. But back when Mrs. Dobson and Gloria Gaither wrote their first book together, they were busy moms raising kids and literally in the thick of it all. 22 years later, they teamed up again on a sequel, Making Ordinary Days Extraordinary, and sat down with Dr. Dobson to look back on those parenting years and to talk about what really matters once the children have grown. So get ready for a heartfelt discussion that is timeless in nature. You will not want to miss a minute of what Dr. Dobson has to say with his guests, Shirley Dobson and Gloria Gaither, on today's edition of Family Talk.
5: Well, Shirley and Gloria, it is a real pleasure to have you back to talk about a summer subject.
6: Thank you. It's good to be alive.
5: All right. I want to know what the last 22 years has meant to you, and especially as you look back on what we were talking about there, when you were a full-time mom, each of you. Well, you weren't full-time. You had a lot going on in your lives, but you were giving a good part of your lives to your children. And how do you feel about that era? When you think back on the responsibilities of all that it means to raise children, are there warm memories or do you have different perspectives on it? Gloria, take a run at it.
6: I was thinking about the awards. They don't mean much compared to three kids and watching them give birth to their children.
5: Now, you say that very easily. Do you really mean that?
6: I mean that.
5: You've had a lot of accolades. You've been very, very successful in music and writing and other things. That does not compete with or compare with the responsibilities of raising kids.
6: The product of the whole philosophy of your life is whether or not somebody else will pick up on it, and the somebody else that you have the most primary responsibility for are the kids that grow up, you know, in your household. So Bill and I, early on when we were trying to do prioritizing, we used to say to each other, if we save the whole world and lose our kids, we will have lost.
5: Shirley, when you compare the responsibilities of motherhood with the other things you've accomplished and enjoyed in your life, where does it rank?
7: Oh, it definitely ranks number one. In fact, when I was preparing for this broadcast and kind of perusing through the book, I actually got a lump in my throat and felt a sense of a sadness that those years are over, the parenting years are over. And when you think about taking a small child and, you know, they come to you with a blank slate and being able to mold that little child and to put into them, you know, so many things.
5: When
7: you realize that you have an eternal soul there that you can mold, not only for God, but just the character of that child, it's awesome to think of it.
5: Well, the responsibility comes with an awful lot of stress and pain, too. I mean, raising kids is not the easiest thing anybody ever did. Talk to the women right now with all these kids, and they always need something, and they make messes, and their noses run, and you can never feel like you have gotten it done. What do you say to those that are there saying, fine for you to say now that you've gone on to these other things, but I'm on the battlefield every day.
7: Then thinking, you know, I'm a college graduate, and I have a teaching credential, and I could be out full-time teaching, and here I am with, you know, all these messes and kids and, you know, my whole life is 100% dedicated to these kids. And I remember calling up your mother, And I was bemoaning the fact that, you know, all these problems with the kids and all. And she just paused and she said, "Shirley," she said, "these are the happiest days of your life. You don't see it now, but in looking back, you'll one day realize that this is the happiest time of your life." Not that there weren't days of frustration, there were. And not that there weren't times when you would like to maybe put motherhood aside and get into a career. Some women can do both. I don't know how they do it, but I feel like I gave 100% of my everything to my kids. And if I had it to do over again, you know what? I would give 110.
5: Would you too, Gloria?
6: I'm not sure. You know, at that point, you're not sure if you're being successful. I remember a thing that Bill did, a recording when our kids were babies. It was called, "I Just Have to Be Successful as This Little Boy's Dad," and told about everything else. And when your kids are little, you think that. But then you look back now and say, I wonder if I was successful. But surely there's a wonderful day coming when one of your children will call you on the phone and they will say something like this, "Mother, how did you do it?" And you will say, "Yes." But, you know, we had a funny, you were mentioning the book, Let's Make a Memory. And because our kids were entering the, I call the smart aleck stage of their life, 9 and what we were saying, 13 or 14 or whatever, they used to have a thing after our book came out, and, you know, it got a lot of attention. And every time we went, they would say something about, "Oh, this was nice. How did you make a memory?" Or, "Gloria, would you make a memory?" And so my kids picked up on that. So anytime we were at the supper table having a knockdown drag out over something, it happened in school or something, someone was bound to say, "Mother, are we making a memory?"
5: Believe me, I've had my books thrown in my face too. Why don't you live what you write about? It's
6: so
5: hard to do day by day.
6: That we are
5: it?
6: Perfect and we did this all right. Yeah. I just want to set that straight. You know, Jim, I've been pondering the question and Shirley's answer. Maybe this is my new thing I'm learning, but I am coming to believe that God's will for my life is the interruptions. I remember praying when I was a kid for God's will for my life, and I sort of thought it would be like a package on my path, and I did all the right things and went all the right places, I'd find this package on my path with a ribbon tied around it, and I'd untie it and it would say, "Gloria, God's will for your life, here's your husband and your children and your career." And I long ago discovered that the God's will for my life was the path. Yeah. Not the package on the path. Yeah.
5: And certainly not the destination.
6: And not the destination. But now I am coming to believe that God's will for our lives is the interruptions. And I think we choose careers and begin certain path directions just so that we will be on a certain track where God can interrupt us with those people. If I was a nurse, God would interrupt me on that path. If I'm a writer or a performer or a mom or whatever. And if moms that are hearing this can understand what I'm saying, I don't care what career you're in, it is the interruption. So if you're saying, "I want a perfect house, I want to have supper on time, I wish I could do something with my career," trust me, God's will for your life is the interruptions. Today, it may be a snotty-nosed kid. It might be, "Mommy, can we make some Play-Doh?" It could be your neighbor that rings your bell and she is not on your list. And she says, "Could we pray? My daughter's pregnant." I don't care what it is, but I look back over my life now and I look at Scripture. And if you look at the story of the people in Scripture, God's will for their life was on the way to the road to Damascus, such and such happened. Or, Philip comes to this Ethiopian eunuch. He didn't start that path to go to him. I really do believe God's will for our life is the interruptions.
5: In the midst of the interruptions, however, you got to take care of those kids.
6: Well, they are the interruptions right now,
5: they
6: is
5: are.
6: What Shirley was saying. A lot of career gals are sitting out there saying, you know, like, "I'm never going to do what's God's will for my life." Trust me. This is God's will for your life.
5: And it's going to be over very
6: quickly. This interruption, this piano practice, this, you know, skateboarding, whatever it is, this is God's will for this moment. The interruptions is where God works.
5: And God has something else for you when that job
6: when
5: is done.
6: Absolutely.
5: That's Shirley, you and I used to talk about that a lot, that when this assignment is finished, and it will be very quickly. God has something waiting for you, and it's just amazing. Right on cue, the National Day of Prayer came along and fell on Shirley's shoulder. She wasn't looking for anything, but the Lord was ready with that next responsibility.
7: And at first, I didn't see it as an answer to prayer. I mean, I wasn't thinking of anything quite that big. I was thinking maybe of teaching a Sunday school class or something. But no question that's where the Lord wanted me, and it opened up just right on time.
5: Well, we've mentioned Let's Make a Memory a couple of times. It was an immediate success. Does that surprise you all, considering the work that you did back there?
6: You know, I remember when we wrote that book, Shirley, I don't know if it was in your presence or not, but when I took the manuscript to show to Bill, he said, "Oh, I don't know. I don't know if that'll sell. This just dumb stuff everybody does." But, you know, both of us had a hunch.
7: Thanks, Bill.
6: You and I had a hunch that that we were on our second generation of unparented kids. Mm-hmm. We are now on our third, where most of the time the family has broken or somebody is not present or whatever. And in some cases, the parents are just not there on either side. And yet we have these young couples that are getting married to each other and want to do it different. They just, they want to do it right, but they are not sure what that looks like. Mm-hmm. And we've gotten so many letters in these last intervening years of exactly that, young parents who said, "Thank you for fleshing out in a practical way what family looks like. Mm-hmm. I never would have thought to do this or that on my way to raising my kids."
5: As the title implies, your purpose there was to teach parents how to make memories with their kids. Shirley, why is it important to do that? I mean, who cares? Kids forget a lot of what they experience as children. So why go to the trouble, to plan things with kids to make memories?
7: Well, I think I told Gloria this when we were talking about doing this book. I grew up in a family that had absolutely no traditions, came from a dysfunctional family. It was all my mother could do to keep a roof over our head and to feed us. And then I met Jim Dobson in college, and we were married, and your family was a Southern family that was just steeped in these wonderful traditions, and I saw the value of that, and I saw the cohesiveness that brought your family and the identity. The pace is so much more hectic today than it was 20 years ago, and parents are just barely hanging on. And what we wanted to do with this book was to give simple ideas on ordinary days to make them extraordinary.
5: Well, you got one step ahead of me, because we were talking about Let's Make a Memory, and now that book is no longer in print, you all have brought out a new edition of a similar book. It's not the same. It's not a revision, really. It's a completely new little book. This one's called Making Ordinary Days Extraordinary. Gloria, give us the theme of this first book as you attempted to write it.
6: Well, I think people think, "I am not an artist. I don't do crafts. You know, I don't have time for that. We both work." There are all kinds of excuses. And what Shirley and I would really love to convince every mom and dad, and by the way, this book would be great for single dads, because you don't have your kids a long time. You might have them for a weekend or whatever, and you can do some wonderful life-changing things in that. In that short time.
5: For single moms, too.
6: Moms. But I think all of the parents I talk to say, "You know, I can't do that. I'm not handy." Or we wanted to convince you that with the just stuff you have around the house, not any great amount of effort, you can just make something. And Jim, I want to take exception with one thing you said. I think kids do remember a lot of what they grew up with.
5: Nobody comes on this show and tells me, Gloria, that I don't know what I'm talking about. Now, you can't do that. Or that I'm wrong. They remember a lot, and it goes into a memory bank. You know, it's down there someplace. But many kids can't tell you a lot of what happened before they were 7 years of age. You know,
6: I think just one incident, though, something that happens that intersects your life. I'll give you an example. When I was, I couldn't have been more than 4 or 5. I have this vivid memory of being with my cousin at my grandmother's house. And she had this huge garden, and she pretty much let us get by with next to murder. And she said, okay, you guys can play with anything in the garden that is too ripe. So, I mean, to tell that to a 4-year-old, we went out and we picked, you know, 2 big cucumbers and 2 old carrots and stuff like this. And we made mud pies, and we actually chopped these real vegetables. Like, I'm remembering this in detail, into our mud pies and our salads. And then there was this container, there was this wonderful water that we could mix the dirt with right there by the garden. And so we got our big old coffee can, and we're stirring up this mud, and my grandfather came out and said, where'd you kids get that water? And we said, right there, that wonderful container, is this great? And it was kerosene.
5: Oh, brother. Mm-hmm.
6: So, okay, I mean, kids do remember, like, small incidents like that, and that was, you know, to be trusted with that. We also took the wallpaper that grandmother trimmed off of the end of her rolls of wallpaper and wallpapered the shuni, that she let us do that and take the paste. And I remember mowing my initials in the backyard with grandpa's push mower, things like that. Kids remember amazing details.
7: And talking about single dads and single moms, in the book, there's a one event that's called Moonlight Magic. The psalmist David said, the heavens declare the glory of God. So why not on a summer night, take a blanket out, spread it out in the backyard, lie down on the blanket with your kids and look up at the stars at night. And it just opens up an incredible discussion about the universe and how God created that. Yeah. And just all kinds of things can come out.
5: So it becomes a spiritual journey as well.
7: Right.
5: It's a little bit beyond twinkle, twinkle, little star. Yes. I wonder what you are. There's a whole lot more we can tell kids than that.
6: Yeah, and I think Shirley's hit on something really important in teaching children. And I used to think that experience was the best teacher, but maybe as I've gotten older, I've decided experience is the only teacher. At least we have to make theory a part of our experience. And what she's talking about there, I think we like to call teachable moments. I mean, we can say, sit down, shut up, we're going to have worship, or we can take advantage of the really important things that happen or help to make them happen, so that becomes a part of a kid's experience.
5: So the suggestions in this book, Making Ordinary Days Extraordinary, often lead to a scripture or a scriptural principle.
6: Absolutely. And make it real, help make it real. I remember planting bulbs, for instance, with my children, and how dead they looked, and that they, I remember them commenting on, surely these don't grow. Mm-hmm. And it was in the fall, and it was going into winter, and why were we doing this? Which turned out to be a great spiritual metaphor that lasted all winter, because come spring, I said, come out and let me show you what happened to those dead things we put in the ground. And that precipitated a great Easter discussion about, unless a grain of seed fall into the ground and die, it abideth alone. And the kids to this day remember that, and they're grown.
5: Is that in the book?
6: I think it'll be in one of the books, but I'm not sure it's in this one.
7: And then another one that I really like in the book is School Day Surprise, and that's where you just choose an ordinary day, and you show up at lunchtime, your kids don't know you're coming, it's a surprise. You grab one of them, take them to the front office, check them out just for the lunchtime, and take them to one of their favorite restaurants, or I like the idea of just packing a lunch and taking them on a picnic. Now that sounds very insignificant, but you know what? Your child will remember that forever. That will be a wonderful memory.
5: Well, I think I'm going to have to retreat from this statement that they don't remember. I do. Of all people, I know that because I have an unusual memory. It's kind of legendary in our family. I remember a number of things from my second year. And then third and fourth. And I found the Lord when I was 3. Mm-hmm. And certainly I remember that as though it were yesterday. You know, we're not just talking about young children. We're talking about those that are in the latter ages of childhood before adolescence and so on. But I used to love to go hunting and fishing with my dad and him talking about the things that were out there in nature. My dad loved everything God made. Mm-hmm. And it was just an experience in learning to be out there with him. There was something that happened between the two of us that was just marvelous. And, you know, I love my mother greatly, too. She had a great impact on me. I think the dinners that she cooked and the family activities that we had and the traditions that we experienced, surely you've carried that on in an absolutely beautiful way. As I look back on our child-rearing days, I think those Sunday dinners that you cooked when the whole family came over, and there was so much laughter and so much fun, and, you know, we would read a scripture and we would pray together. Those are highlights for me, and I'm sure they are for you as well.
7: No, your mother was an incredible cook, and I still use a lot of her recipes, especially on the holidays. And your whole family was from the South, and they were wonderful cooks. Those recipes, Aunt T's apple cobbler and Aunt Leela's pound cake, and they're just wonderful recipes to pass down. And it's not the holidays without those recipes. You know, Danae will say, "Mom, you know, how come you didn't fix Aunt Leela's pound cake, or how come you didn't fix ambrosia?" I mean, they kids love the same things over and over and over, even when they're grown.
5: Well, that gets to the traditions again, because it is the sameness year after year that makes it a tradition, something that gives identity on that day. We're out of time, and yet I want to continue talking to these folks. Let's just keep it up, shall we? Because it's just one idea right after another that you all have provided. Gloria and Shirley, thanks for writing this one, and thanks for being here today, and we'll pick it up next time.
6: Thank you.
7: It's great to be here.
4: You know, there's real wisdom in what Shirley Dobson and Gloria Gaither shared today here on Family Talk. It's the sameness, the traditions we repeat year after year that give a family its identity and knits us together. And the beauty of that is in these moments, they don't require anything extraordinary, just a little intention on an ordinary day. 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Well, I'm Roger Marsh, and from all of us here at Family Talk and the Dr. James Dobson Family Institute, thanks so much for listening today. Be sure to join us again next time right here for the conclusion of this heartfelt conversation featuring Shirley Dobson, Gloria Gaither, and Dr. Dobson himself. They'll continue their conversation, Making the Most of Ordinary Days. It's coming up right here on the next edition of Dr. James Dobson's Family Talk, the voice you trust for the family you love. This has been a presentation of the Dr. James Dobson Family Institute.
5: Someone said, if you connect a boy to the right man, he seldom goes wrong. And I believe that to be true.
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5: If a dad and a son or a daughter can develop some common interests together, the rebellious years really shouldn't be all that troubling. I had that kind of relationship with my own father. I thought back to the very happiest moments of my childhood. How my dad and I would get up very early on a wintry morning and head about 20 miles outside of town to our favorite place. We'd park the car, we'd climb over a fence, and follow a little creek bed back to an area that I call the Big Woods. Those moments together with my dad were absolutely priceless to me. There was a closeness that made me want to be like him, to choose his values as my values. That's the power of a man to set a kid on the right road.
4: For more information on this topic, visit drdobsonminute.org.
8: Hello, I'm Jerry Stewart, and this is One Moment in America. Did you know there are so many countries, even today, that their citizens still don't have the right to vote? But is voting a right or a responsibility? Listen to this story. Do you know why our national voting days fall on a Tuesday? Because the people, the voters, demanded it. You see, when the date to vote was set by law in 1845, the voting polls were not just around the corner or by mail like today. People had to literally travel to get to the polls, sometimes as many as 2 days. But here's today's question. Is voting a right or a responsibility? And if we'll send brave Americans around the world to fight for our freedom, why are millions of Americans each election season not willing to walk across the street to exercise that same freedom? Think about it. I'm Jerry Stewart, and that was One Moment in America.
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10: A 19-year-old trainee hairstylist in the United Kingdom became pregnant. Her manager reportedly told her that she needed to have an abortion because she was too young. When the young woman chose life, she was discriminated against. She was denied time for an ultrasound, faced problems related to pregnancy appointments, and ultimately lost her apprenticeship shortly after asking to return from maternity leave. An employment tribunal found her pregnancy was the reason that she was fired. The salon was ordered to pay her nearly £40,000. Think of all the women who don't have the courage to refuse an abortion. How many babies have been killed because the law permitted it? No woman should ever feel that she is being forced to have an abortion.
9: There's never been a greater need for pro-life education than right now. 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

0: KRN News, I'm Rich Thomason in Washington. There was more than one hero who rushed in to successfully save a Tel Aviv-bound jetliner. It had descended into a death spiral after a bloody attack on the pilot in the cockpit.
1: And it seems as though the co-pilot was perhaps a terrorist or perhaps a whack job. And he stabbed the pilot.
0: President Trump, who says he spoke with Israeli Prime Minister Netanyahu about the attack, the pilot survived and managed to unlock the cockpit door so passengers could rush in and manage to regain control of the aircraft, which they did. The plane landed safely in Saudi Arabia. Tennessee Governor Bill Lee has ordered an investigation into the failed execution of Krista Pike. She survived two lethal injections and is hospitalized. Now 50 years old, Pike was to be put to death for a murder she committed at 18. President Trump says the end of the American mission in Iraq is a victory for both the U.S. and Iraq.
2: Speaking from the White House, Trump called the Iraqi campaign a quagmire for America and said there's been some very bad decision-making before he took office. Trump praised the new Iraqi prime minister whom Trump campaigned for and praised the Americans who were killed or wounded in Iraq. U.S. forces initially withdrew in 2011 after toppling Saddam Hussein in 2003. The U.S. returned and has had troops in northern Iraq since 2014, battling ISIS as part of Operation Inherent Resolve. I'm Mark Mayfield.
0: A fifth measles-related death is being reported in Pennsylvania. State health officials say an unvaccinated resident of Lancaster County, who recently tested positive for measles, has died. On Wall Street, the Dow futures are down 73 points. The Nasdaq futures, 172 points higher. This is SRN News.

right. Oh, yeah. Turn your radio into the right place. There's some enthusiastic people singing right there. Our theme song.

0: see what we've got here. We've got some people that are greeting us this morning, such as Jimmy Ford. Good morning, Pastor Ricky and Brother Mark. Happy Friday Eve. Mm-hmm. Y'all have a blessed day and pass it on. He says, thank you for blessing mine. They changed their starting time again, so he's having to wake up an hour earlier.
1: Oh, got work to do. Mm-hmm. Rise and shine.
0: We'll see how this works out and for how long. LOL. Thank you, Brother Jimmy. We appreciate that. And then we've got this text message from Ronnie and Kathy. You know them.
1: Yes, I do.
0: And Channing, good morning, preacher. And Brother Mark, have a blessed day, he says.
1: Amen.
0: Delbert, it is the Lord who sends rain clouds and showers, making the fields green for everyone. Everyone, that's not Delbert's assessment of it. That's what the Lord said in Zechariah 10:1. Thank you, Delbert. He says, good morning, Pastor Ricky and Brother Mark. God bless you guys on this Thursday morning. A whole bunch. We'll take that whole bunch of blessings.
1: Yes, we will.
0: All right. Let's see. We've got something from Tony here in Quanta. Morning. It's nice again outside, she said. The moon is out, has clouds on part of it. The rain is supposed to be over for a while. All of us need more. Take care and have a great day.
1: Amen.
0: All right. Yeah, that moon,
1: You saw it this morning.
0: Yeah,
1: right?
0: I had to look right straight up. So I thought, well, I better get my balance here. Straight up above me when I looked up. So Becky's texted us also. Good morning, Pastor Ricky and Brother Mark. Well, the water has run off or soaked into the yard. I pray no one had any damage. All right, we didn't have damage, but we did have some that came inside the building here a little bit. Not too bad. It was enough. It was moppable.
1: Yes.
0: Okay. So we got it mopped up. It's nice to have ladies around in the building so they can do the mopping.
1: Take care of.
0: So we appreciate that. Okay, let's take a look at the weather right now. It's 59 degrees here on this first day of October, and I didn't make an accurate prediction when I said at some point in September we'll get down under 50, you know, into the 40s.
1: Didn't quite make it, did it?
0: No.
1: It's all right. It's a lovely morning this morning, though.
0: The lowest temperature that we had in the month of September was 58. 58.
1: Well,
0: on the 16th day of September. So much for my prediction. But I told you I'm not a prophet or a weather guy. Just
1: a thought I had. Well, let's see if it happens.
0: Yeah.
1: Just didn't happen. Okay.
0: I'm still saying that we're not going to see 100 again until next June.
1: Yeah.
0: We did have a day when it got up to 100 in September, and that was on the 12th.
1: Mm-hmm.
0: 12th of September. So I think the grand total for June, July, August, and September of 100 degrees or more was 39 times.
1: Okay.
0: 39 days.
1: Well,
0: here's a few more stats on September now that it's over. This, I think, is very interesting.
1: Oh, yeah.
0: You know how much we needed the rain. We needed the rain. Okay. The first 23 days of September.
1: Yeah.
0: 23 days. The first 23 days, we got a grand total of 37 hundredths of an inch.
1: Just I didn't like that.
0: Barely over one third of an inch in 23 days.
1: Why, you reminded me.
0: Well, listen to this. The last 7 days of September, we got 7 inches and 42 hundredths.
1: Oh, excellent, because I knew that we'd gotten 5 inches at the house.
0: Mm-hmm.
1: Right? Yeah, okay.
0: Mm-hmm.
1: And then, okay.
0: Yeah, we had one day where we had an inch and 93 hundredths.
1: Okay.
0: And the next day, which was yesterday, we had an inch and 3 hundredths.
1: Mm-hmm.
0: And then one of those days, we had 2 inches and

0: 5.3.
1: Yeah.
0: So, altogether, the last 7 days of September, officially, at the National Weather Service, we had 7.42 inches.
1: Yeah, it's been lovely.
0: Mm-hmm. 7 inches in a 5 day period is that's quite a bit.
1: Yeah, I've enjoyed it.
0: Mm-hmm. I enjoyed most of it. It got a little bit rough there the night before last with all those sirens going.
1: Yeah, I didn't even consider them.
0: Well, they didn't frighten me. They just went on and on and on and on. Kept turning them on.
1: Yeah, and I was surprised at a tornado actually, you know, that they actually were on the ground for a little bit. Yeah. I just thought they were all mesocyclones in the clouds.
0: That one was a little bitty one, wasn't it?
1: Yeah.
0: Did you see the picture of it? It looked like a rope.
1: Uh-huh.
0: So no one was hurt.
1: No houses damaged. I'm thankful.
0: Mm-hmm. Okay, well, I thought that's some interesting things there about the September data. The highest was 100 on the 12th, and the lowest was 58 on the 16th. So right now we have 59 degrees in South Amarillo, where KJRT is, and let's see, Wheeler. Let's check out Wheeler. It is 63 degrees there. Mobidi, near Wheeler, it's 59 degrees. It's also 59 in McLean. Shamrock, 62. Clarendon, 60. And Pampa, 60. Border, 59. Diamond, 58. Perryton, 60. Dalhart, 55. And Radon, 65. Elk City, 68. And Childress, it's 67 degrees. And in Vernon, it's 72 degrees. Well, look at that. That's a public safety alert coming on my phones here. I have four telephones here in front of me, and that came up on all four of them.
1: Yeah, plus mine, so it means five.
0: Says a suspect wanted for involvement in serious injury to a law enforcement officer. Last seen wearing a black cap, black shirt, black shorts, and black shoes. That's over in Harris County. Where's Harris County?
1: Down by Houston.
0: Down by where?
1: Houston.
0: Houston, well, why are we getting a public safety alert?
1: I guess they thought they could travel fast. I don't know.
0: Okay. That's the first time that's ever happened on the air like that. I wasn't expecting it. So I obviously don't have it turned off because it came up on all five of the telephones in here.
1: That's right.
0: Back to the temperature reports. In Vernon, it's 72 degrees. In Altus, it's 71 degrees. And in Portales, it's 57 degrees. In Clovis, it is 57 degrees.
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0: Okay, forecast for today, high temperature. This is for the Amarillo area. Includes a big chunk of the central panhandle here. High temperature, low 70s today. The high yesterday was 81. A 40% chance of rain today. And then tonight, are you ready for this?
1: Yeah, I'm ready.
0: 50% chance of showers.
1: Good.
0: Overnight low to mid 50s.
2: Mm-hmm.
0: North. north winds 15 to 20, gusting to 35 miles an hour.
1: Well, there's those north winds I've been waiting on.
0: Tomorrow, high temperature, mid-60s, chance of rain, 30%. Saturday, mostly sunny, high temperature, mid-70s. I shouldn't have skipped over Friday night because this possibility of a temperature Friday night just barely under 50.
1: Well,
0: upper 40s possibly.
1: Okay.
0: And then Saturday's high mid-70s. That sounds pretty comfortable. And then on Sunday, high temperature about 80. Upper 70s expected on Monday. Low 80s on Tuesday. So it's fall.
1: Yeah, I'm liking it because with those temps, the grass in the yard slows way down. So maybe I can go to a mow every 2 weeks instead of mowing every week.
0: Yes, well, that sounds reasonable. It is October, which I believe is the most comfortable month of the year weather-wise.
1: Oh, yeah, it's lovely.
0: And sunrise this morning in Amarillo, 7:42. Sunset today, 7:30. That's a pretty early sunset.
1: Mm-hmm.
0: But that's what it is.
1: Yeah.
0: Okay, so let's get into news, views, and commentaries. We take a look at news items and issues from the right point of view. There was a flight yesterday, Fly Dubai, headed for Tel Aviv, Israel, forced to land in Saudi Arabia. In fact, the hijacker was intending to crash the plane and kill all of the people, which were mostly Jews.
1: When I first started reading about the report yesterday, I didn't understand how they got how the individuals in the cabin got to the cockpit in time to save the plane, because the co-pilot was, I mean, when you look at the information, was in a steep dive.
0: Yeah, repeatedly.
1: But then as you get the information, you realize that even though the pilot was stabbed, there was an ongoing battle between him and the co-pilot.
0: Yeah.
1: And then the pilot was able to open the cabin door.
0: That saved everybody's life.
1: And then people who had understanding what was going on were able to get up.
0: There was actually a crew.
1: Yeah.
0: A flight crew that was riding the plane.
1: Yeah.
0: You know, they weren't.
1: But people had the presence of mind and happened to be an Israeli individual who went in. I mean, he had to understand what was going on, jump to his feet, go to the, you know, get into the cockpit and start, I think he put the co-pilot in a chokehold.
0: Yeah.
1: See, so it's just like, wow. I mean, you really had to have situational awareness.
0: Yeah,
1: of what was
0: quickly,
1: going. Yeah, and quickly, because it was already in a dive.
0: 14,000 feet is how much it went down.
1: Yeah. So it's just like people in the cockpit became situationally aware of what was going on and responded accordingly. And that, to me, is amazing.
0: It's interesting that the left-wing media likes to report things different.
1: What did they say?
0: Well, let's listen to Finnerty from last night. This is about a 14-minute segment, but it's very interesting from his broadcast last night. Listen to this.
3: This is another one of those stories that, because of the religions involved, the truth is being covered up by the rest of the media. The New York Times today tweeting that, quote, a plane flying from Dubai to Israel was diverted after an altercation between the pilot and the co-pilot. An altercation, oh my. Interesting wording, almost like nothing happened. It was an altercation, happens all the time. A headline that I think is deliberately being vague to keep people scrolling. And I think we're seeing that because this story involves Jews and Israel, which have become the new third rail for the liberal media in this country and all around the world. But it also involves Muslims, who the media protect and pander to more than any other group on this planet. But this morning, a disaster was avoided. The attempted hijacking of a commercial flight, a terrorist attack. It was a terrorist attack. Imagine being on that flight. A Fly Dubai flight traveling from Dubai to Tel Aviv with 174 people on board, including 27 kids, was halfway through a routine 3-hour flight when the plane suddenly plummeted almost 17,000 feet in just 30 seconds. Think about that. That is like falling 17 Empire State Buildings in just over 30 seconds. After the first officer allegedly tried to murder the captain, stabbing him repeatedly. How did he get a knife on the plane? He then took control of the plane and tried to fly it directly into the ground. The power on the plane went out. Israel scrambled fighter jets after an emergency transponder code 7500 was transmitted from the aircraft, which in aviation means unlawful interference in the cockpit, which means hijacking in progress. Code 7500 is as bad as it gets. And just like we saw on Flight 93 25 years ago on 9/11, the pilot, after being stabbed, was able to somehow unlock the cockpit door, allowing passengers to get into the cockpit and wrestle the controls away from the first officer who was on a suicide mission, a terrorist. We've seen this before. On 9/11, the 19 hijackers were also Muslims on a suicide mission, off to meet those 72 virgins, I guess. Not sure how it worked out for them. But somehow today, this plane was able to land safely in Saudi Arabia. The rudder broke off the plane, and a crew that just happened to be deadheading on this flight. They were scheduled to fly the flight back to Dubai later today. They don't do this all the time. They were there today. They took over the controls and managed to land that plane safely. Amazing. Boeing plane, made in America. Thank God for the passengers on that plane. Terrorism in the cockpit. You know when the pilot gets on and gives you an announcement and says his name? You always feel better when the name is a name you might be comfortable with. You know what I'm saying. Once again, passengers were the last line of defense against this, which has happened so many times before. Of course, Flight 93, 9/11. The underwear bomber, remember that? The shoe bomber, Richard Reed, remember that? Remember the passengers? Amazingly, none of the passengers were injured. And according to reporting today, the first officer on this flight tried to hijack the plane with the, quote, intention of crashing it into the ground. But an additional flight crew and passengers on board were able to subdue that first officer and bring the plane under control, which is unbelievable. Eerily similar to Flight 93. But what I think is maybe the most interesting piece of information tonight is the lack of information. Just like the attempted terrorist attack on Sunday outside London at an Air Force base that houses US planes and personnel, we still don't know anything about the race or the ethnicity of the alleged terrorists, which does matter. It does matter. And the media aren't talking about the race or the religion of the first officer tonight, the person who tried to kill 174 people today. And they're not doing that because he is a Muslim man, reportedly, from Oman. This is a terrorist. And I'm not going to pretend that it doesn't matter, because it does matter. But the media continue to leave out really important details whenever we get into a situation like this. Like when a Muslim terrorist attempts to hijack a plane, the New York Times called it today an altercation. When the left-wing BLM rioters burned down American cities for months, the media called them mostly peaceful protests. There's a raging inferno behind that CNN reporter. Take a look. The truth being covered up on purpose has become common. And I think it's time for all of us to wake up to what is really happening, to what we're really up against here right now in this country and all across the world. Radical Muslim terrorism is happening all over the West. Doesn't matter what you say, it is, because they hate our way of life. They hate us and they want to end it. They're not here to assimilate, they are here to eliminate. It's still September. 19 days ago, we honored the almost 3,000 people that were killed on September 11th by Muslim terrorists, people who killed thousands of people on behalf of Allah. These are religious attacks, which is really important. I am not attacking the Muslim religion. There are perfectly fine Muslim people. But But when terrorists kill people or try to kill people today on behalf of their religion, because of their religion, I'm sorry, that's a very important part of the story that I'm not going to ignore. The rest of the media will. The rest of the media are covering this up like the pilots got into a fight over dinner reservations or something.
4: A Fly Dubai flight from Dubai to Israel ended up landing in Saudi Arabia after a violent mid-air confrontation. One official in the region says the pilots got into a fight, and at one point, Israeli officials suspected the plane had been hijacked. Lee Canary has the wild story.
3: Oh, it's a wild story. It is a wild story. Next, weather and traffic together. Stay with us. It's not a wild story. This is the biggest story we've had in months. The first officer on a commercial flight with 174 people on board tried to kill the pilot and then crashed the plane into the ground. This is a wild story. Next, tips and tricks on how to decorate your house for Halloween. Here's how Al Jazeera covered it today.
5: The details that are emerging now is that there was some kind of altercation, some kind of flight, a fight, according to reports, between the pilot and the co-pilot. No doubt a harrowing incident for the passengers on board.
3: No doubt a harrowing incident for the passengers on board. I hate flying. Imagine being on that plane today and dropping 17,000 feet. I'll say 17,000 feet in 30 seconds. CNN today with this tweet, a violent altercation between two pilots caused a Fly Dubai flight to divert to Saudi Arabia. That's it. You'd keep scrolling if you saw that. That's nothing. That's barely anything. What nobody is saying, this was terrorism. This was terrorism, an attempted jihadist terrorist attack. And if it weren't for the passengers breaking into the cockpit, taking control of this plane and this situation, 174 people would be dead tonight. But somehow they were able to land that plane safely, and then this happened. Joining us now, an Affinity exclusive, is White House Senior Counterterrorism Director, Dr. Sebastian Gorka, the perfect guest on this topic. Dr. Gorka,
0: great to have you. I will fade that down right there, but it goes the total length of time is about 17 minutes on that story. But it's amazing what the left does.
1: Yeah, I think where he kind of missed it, he said the Muslim religion is not the problem, or there's good people.
0: It's good
1: but,
0: people,
1: but
0: yeah.
1: You have to look up the definition of Muslim.
0: Yeah.
1: It means the follower of Allah.
0: Yeah, yeah.
1: And so, well, what does Allah teach?
0: People that are, as he was called, good people in the Muslim, those are people that are not following the teaching.
1: Yeah.
0: They call themselves Muslims, but they don't follow. You know, it's like a person that says they're a Christian, but they don't know very much about the Bible.
1: Yeah. Yeah, so anyway, I just like, no way.
0: A dedicated Muslim is dedicated to Allah, yeah. Which means to kill.
1: Yeah, and he's against our way of life.
0: Mm-hmm. Mm-hmm.
1: That's a fact.
0: Yeah.
1: Yeah.
0: The New York Times and others totally ignored that Islamic terrorism was involved in that. Let's see, Becky says she read off of a news report about the airplane crash or attempted crash, and they reported it as the pilot and the co-pilot had a personal misunderstanding and an argument which led to the fight, as if the pilot was just as guilty as trying to kill his co-pilot, and his co-pilot trying to kill him. That was not the case.
1: That's right. The co-pilot intention was to kill everybody on the plane.
0: Yeah, including himself, because he probably thought he was going to be awarded a great reward by Allah if he killed all those Jews.
1: There wasn't the fight between the pilot and the co-pilot because the co-pilot wanted to kill everybody.
0: Yeah, stabbed him.
1: The pilot was attempting to save everybody. That's the reason he opened up the cabin door.
0: Yeah.
1: He was needing help.
0: Thank God he had presence of mind enough to do that.
1: Yeah, and people on the flight had the presence of mind, even when you're going down 17,000 feet in how many seconds?
0: It was fast.
1: Yeah, 30 seconds?
0: Yeah,
1: or what?
0: Yeah, that's what I said.
1: So, think about it. You're in the cabin of the aircraft, and all of a sudden, nose down, but yet, and I'm thinking of the Israeli citizen, the Jewish man, who had the presence of mind to say, okay, something's going on. the door opens, whenever that door opens, and he knows to get up and go to the cockpit.
0: It's amazing that he could get up and get in there with it going down so fast.
1: Yeah, and then he is able to put the co-pilot in a chokehold.
0: Yeah.
1: That's what's amazing to me.
0: Gary Bauer says in his end of the day report yesterday that this flight was forced to land in Saudi Arabia after the attempted hijacking by the jihadists.
1: Yeah,
0: the plane fell 17,000 feet in a matter of, he says minutes, but I think he said 30 seconds on that report there. Thankfully, the seriously wounded captain was able to unlock the cockpit door, allowing a group of Israeli men sitting in the front of the plane to disarm the terrorists. Two off-duty pilots took over and safely landed. If they hadn't been on that flight, they would have all perished.
1: Yeah.
0: There is some speculation that the co-pilot was attempting to crash the plane as an act of mass murder. Out of the 174 people on the plane, 166 of them were Israelis.
1: Yeah.
0: The plot also had all the markings of another 9/11 attack, with a plane crashing into a Tel Aviv skyscraper.
1: That's what I believe. Now, the evidence would have to show otherwise. It was just a fight between the pilot and co-pilot. No, it was an act of terror, and that's what I believe. And if you can't disprove that, that's what I'll always believe. It won't be just the words of some news media. They had a disagreement.
0: Yeah.
1: Disagreements don't cost the lives of everybody on board.
0: One of our listeners saying the co-pilot pulled a knife with the intentions of taking over the flight and flying it into a Capitol building in Jerusalem.
1: Yeah.
0: So the pilot sent the hijacked code, and Israel scrambled jets to shoot it down.
1: Mm-hmm.
0: This is in agreement with what Gary Bauer says. He says that it was another 9/11 attack in process.
1: Yeah.
0: Israeli officials immediately closed Israel's airspace and were scrambling jet fighters to shoot the plane down.
1: Mm.
0: The terrorist hijacking comes a week before the third anniversary of the October 7th massacre.
1: Yeah, you're right.
0: Just days after a terrorist plot against U.S. forces based in Great Britain was stopped. What are the odds that these two events happened just days apart?
1: Mm-hmm.
0: That seems more like the handiwork of the Iranian regime. That's the one thing that bothers me about Finnerty is every time he talks about something like that, he'll insert a comment about that. If there's good people, it's an okay religion. It's not an okay religion.
1: No.
0: So I wish he'd just leave that out if he doesn't see that. You know, he sees so much and does such a good job in his reportings that sometimes the things he doesn't see is annoying.
1: Yeah, you're right.
0: Okay.
1: Because when you know the truth, you understand. It's like, it's not a good religion.
0: One of our listeners says in just 5 seconds more, the plane would have not been able to have been pulled up.
1: Yeah.
0: You know, it was descending really fast.
1: Yeah, it is amazing that tragedy was averted. And it's the quick action of individuals, and it started with the pilot.
0: I think maybe it was a miracle, don't you?
1: Being able to overcome the things that were taking place in the cockpit. I mean, the pilot being stabbed out of nowhere, he's flying.
0: Tell you what, the people that were cheering at the end, there was a little video somebody took of it. They believed it was a miracle. They were praising God. I mean, Israelis believe in, you know, the God of Abraham, same God we believe in. They just haven't received Jesus.
1: When known tragedy is averted, that is a miracle. I mean, everybody on the plane knew.
0: Yeah.
1: I mean, when a plane goes into that kind of dive and you're in the cabin, sitting in your seat, you know that if an intervention doesn't take place, you will not survive this.
0: Mm-hmm.
1: I mean, you're falling.
0: Correction here for me. LaDonna said Finnerty said there are some Muslims that are okay, but he okay. also said the problem is the Islam religion.
1: Which is, when you say Muslim, that's what you're saying.
0: Uh-huh.
1: You're a believer of that religion. I think that's my point.
0: I see.
1: You can't separate Muslim from their religion.
0: That's right.
1: Can you?
0: Yeah. The way I say that is that the Muslims that are okay and peaceful are people that are not really following the teaching of the Quran.
1: Yeah.
0: Just like you would have some people that mm-hmm. tell you, "Are you a Christian?" Yeah. But they can't quote a Bible verse, and they yeah. don't go to church.
1: Yeah.
0: But they're Christian. So that's kind of the way it is when you have a good Muslim.
1: Yeah, do you actually follow the teachings of Allah?
0: Mm-hmm.
1: Well, no. Okay, well then that kind of discounts you as being a true Muslim, right?
0: Yeah.
1: Just like if you don't follow the teachings of Jesus, are you a Christian?
0: Mm-hmm. Let's read this from Gary Bauer's End of the Day report yesterday. The increasingly socialist Democrats have many powerful forces supporting them. Left-wing universities are churning out new socialists every day. Big media, Hollywood celebrities are parroting Democrat talking points 24/7.
1: Yeah.
0: Half of the judges in this country are running interference for the left's agenda.
1: Yeah.
0: That is atrocious.
1: Yeah. That it's a sad state of affairs in America because of liberal policies that have been taught for, at least all through my generation and the generation behind me and the generation. My point is colleges and public education. The things they've taught, the majority. I'm not saying there aren't some universities that don't embrace the liberal philosophies, but that's very few.
0: Mm-hmm. Where are they?
1: Yeah.
0: Now, Democrats just landed a major endorsement, says Gary Bauer. The Iranian Revolutionary Guard Corps, IRGC for short, the terrorist group that slaughters Iranian civilians in the streets and has murdered many American soldiers, is pleading with the American people to vote against Republican candidates in November. It makes perfect sense, considering all things the Iranian Revolutionary Guards remember, that it was Democrat President Barack Obama who gave them a sweetheart deal that nearly allowed them to become a nuclear power. It's the Democrats who want to open our borders once again.
1: Yeah.
0: They're trying to do it now with this group that's coming up.
1: Yeah, and you know that's taking place. The enemies of America are supporting the Democratic Party.
0: Mm-hmm.
1: And I think saw an article yesterday, and I don't know if it's accurate, but they say that Terry Rico is leading by 6 points in a poll in Texas. Mm-hmm. And it's just like, how's that even possible?
0: Yeah.
1: See, so I don't. That's what makes me. But what that says to me, every conservative Texan better get to the polls in November.
0: Yes, they better.
1: Yeah, or early voting, however, because if Terry Rico wins, Texas will be lost. I don't know if it ever regained.
0: It will affect the entire nation.
1: Yeah. And then, so it's how critical this election cycle is.
0: Mm-hmm. I'd venture to say this. If you're planning to vote Democrat, you're voting for the same people that the socialists, the communists, the Muslims are wanting you to vote.
1: Yeah.
0: You're voting the way they want you to vote. Vote for the Democrats.
1: And it will destroy America.
0: It certainly will.
1: Now, when I say America, I'm talking about the America my parents fought, and I'm talking about my dad, to be a free nation, all the generations since then, because we've turned liberal, we're allowing the socialists and communists to take over. And I just, it's hard for my mind to wrap around that, that you really want to lose your freedoms?
0: Well, you wonder, don't you?
1: Yeah, absolutely. I mean, when you see, if the poll is correct, that in the Senate race, Tara Rico is 6 points ahead of Paxton.
0: Mm-hmm. Well, if you vote for the party that wants to dismantle and do away totally with ICE, then aren't you somebody that's voting against protection?
1: Yeah. All right. So now you're you know, now I'm thinking about how lawless we've become, and I'm putting Tara Rico in the lawless category. Okay, just because of what he believes.
0: Yeah.
1: This is my opinion. I understand that. So the better candidate is Ken Paxton.
0: Mm-hmm.
1: So I know last week here in Amarillo, there was a situation where several individuals decided to break the law. And so on Facebook, because they were arrested because they broke the law, but all the people said, oh, come on. And what it was a motorcycle gang. Had one of their members die, so they had the funeral here. And what the motorcycle gang was doing was, they didn't have a police escort.
0: Right.
1: They're the ones that were blocking the intersections.
0: Yeah.
1: For the funeral procession to get through.
0: Yeah.
1: Well, that's lawless.
0: Yes.
1: You can't do that.
0: Right.
1: So what happens is people become a law unto themselves.
0: Uh-huh.
1: And I'm thankful that the Amarillo police arrested those individuals.
0: Absolutely.
1: I think it was 8 or 9.
0: Yeah.
1: Why? Because if once you become lawless, then anybody will say, well, I felt right about this. And
0: uh-huh.
1: that's what the comments were on Facebook. Oh, come on. They were just honoring their brother. You know, so no, they were breaking the law. If I would have come up to that intersection and my light was green,
0: mm-hmm.
1: and a guy on a motorcycle was just standing there with his hands up, I would have gone through the intersection.
0: Mm-hmm.
1: Why? Because you don't have any authority to stop me.
0: Right.
1: You're not a police officer.
0: Mm-hmm.
1: See? So to me, it was just a microcosm of individuals saying, okay, I'm the law here.
0: Yeah.
1: But you're not. So
0: anyway,
1: back to your article.
0: Yeah, that's very good. Thank you for inserting that. If the Democrats... Well, he didn't say if, he said it is the Democrats who want to open our borders again.
1: Mm-hmm. Lawless.
0: And allow more mass migration from the third world Muslim nations. It is the Democrats who have abandoned our ally Israel.
1: Lawless.
0: The mullahs know that Democrats like Michigan's Mohammed al-Sayed.
1: Yeah.
0: Will be in the U.S. Senate pushing legislation that is pro-Islam and anti-Israel. I mean, the Muslims know that that's what he'll be doing. Why can't the Democratic people, the people that are going to vote Democratic, why can't they get
1: there? With that statement right there, it made me recall in California this week, they have two new state holidays, and it's to honor the Muslim religion.
0: Hmm.
1: Which means taxpayers are paying mm-hmm. state workers who are Muslim, or the whole, I mean, everybody takes off.
0: Mm-hmm.
1: But what are they honoring? The Muslim holy days or whatever.
0: Yeah, yeah.
1: See, that is anti-American.
0: Yes, yes it is. It is the Democrats, says Gary Bauer, who are promising to cut off funds for our troops in harm's way right now. By the way, if Democrats succeeded in forcing an immediate end to the war, that would mean surrendering the Strait of Hormuz to Iran. The IRGC loves that idea, but it would only make your pain at the pump much, much worse.
1: Mm-hmm.
0: So, see, so many people, they don't think it through. All they think about is that sign at the station that says the gasoline, the cheapest gasoline, is $3.99 a gallon.
1: Yeah.
0: See, at most of the places where you get gas.
1: And that is a fact. Every time Americans fill up,
0: mm-hmm.
1: The sting hits them. So, yeah, they always look at the one in office without thinking further.
0: You're not going to improve your... spending on gasoline and get it less if you vote Democrats into power.
1: Yeah, absolutely. And we
0: so if that's your reason to not vote for the Republicans?
1: Yeah.
0: What's that old saying? You're cutting your nose off to spite your face?
1: Yeah. The Democrats are not the answer to what's taking place in America.
0: That's for sure. Here is what should happen, says Gary Bauer. Should happen. But it's not going to, but it should. Chuck Schumer, Hakeem Jeffries, Nancy Pelosi, El Sayed, and every Democrat candidate should rush to the nearest microphone and publicly reject the endorsement of Iranian extremists.
1: Absolutely.
0: They should say, we spit in the faces of these brutal thugs. We condemn them and their endorsement. Democrats should make it clear they do not want the support of the bloodthirsty Islamic fanatics who chant death to America and death to Israel. That's what should happen.
1: Yeah.
0: But it's not going to happen.
1: No.
0: And it's not happening. Democrat leaders know that Islamists in places like Chicago, Dallas, Dearborn, Los Angeles, Minneapolis, New York City are a large, growing part of their party's radical base.
1: Yeah. There you go. It's all about political power.
0: Mm-hmm.
1: It doesn't matter how it costs the freedoms of Americans. What they want is we want to stay in power.
0: Yeah.
1: And whatever group of people, doesn't matter how radical they are, if they can get us to stay in power, that's who we're aligning ourselves with.
0: By the way, Jimmy Ford says, I couldn't even watch Fox News or Newsmax last night for the flood of Tallarico ads.
1: Yeah.
0: Interesting. Here's some emojis about cutting off the nose for the knife to spite your face, Fred. Thank you, Jimmy Owl. Jimmy's always ready to add a little touch to it. It's the Jimmy touch.
1: Yeah, so, you know, once again, it goes back, ever a Republican. Well, actually, if you're an American, you need to vote Republican.
0: Sure do.
1: Because the Democratic agenda is destroying this nation.
0: Yeah, that's for sure. And Gary Bauer says when the enemies of the United States, whether it's Iran or Communist China, are cheering for the Democrat Party to have victory, that should be a wake-up call. That should be troubling to you.
1: Yeah.
0: I mean, that should be a no-brainer when you say, well, which one should I vote for, the Democrat or the Republican?
1: All right, so actually, the situation that happened yesterday with aircraft is just a microcosm of how things are in the U.S. The news media says it was
0: altercation.
1: Altercation.
0: And they got into an argument.
1: See, so the point being is you had radical Muslim or a Muslim who wanted to kill everybody, but the news media couches it as a altercation between the pilot and co-pilot. Mm-hmm. That's not what it was.
0: No, was it?
1: Mm-hmm. So my point in bringing that up, we see what's taking place in America if you look at the truth, and it's like we're in a nosedive. But the U.S. news media say, no, you're really not seeing that. That's not really what's taking place. And you have to wake up to the truth. And whenever you come to the truth, you can't vote Democrat.
0: How could you do that and think that you're doing the right thing? How could you do that and think you're doing what the Lord wants you to do?
1: Well, yeah, how can you? See, even those in Central America understand that if Democrats win this election cycle, we'll be able to go into America. So therefore, let's go ahead and start going towards the Mexico border now.
0: Yeah.
1: Why? Because they believe, those who are walking and wanting to come across believe that the Democrats are going to win.
0: Yeah, and they believe that the border will be open to them to come on in now.
1: Yeah.
0: When the election's over, not 2 years from now when Trump's out of office.
1: Yeah, that's right.
0: It'd be the same as him being out of office if we lose the House and the Senate.
1: Yeah, they believe that in this election cycle, that if the Democrats win, then ICE will lose its ability to do what they're doing.
6: Yeah.
1: So therefore, when we go across, they won't be looking for us.
0: So Gary Bauer says that it should be perfectly clear why you must vote. This is more than just a civic duty.
1: Yeah.
0: We're voting to protect the country from foreign and domestic enemies.
1: There you go.
0: Foreign and domestic.
1: I believe it is that elementary.
0: Yes, and they are increasingly interconnected, the foreign and domestic enemies.
1: Yeah, absolutely.
0: Much of the radical left's domestic infrastructure is controlled by and funded by Neville Singham, a tech billionaire and self-described Maoist who lives in China. This election should be entirely about one thing, the extremism of the Democrat Party and its increasing dependence on anti-American radicals and Islamics.
1: Yeah.
0: Islamists. Don't you know the Democrats can see how close they are to getting this?
1: Yeah, absolutely. And that, see, and how did he highlight that gentleman? He's a Maoist.
0: Maoist.
1: Which means a communist.
0: Mm-hmm. Exactly.
1: All the enemies of America, what's driving them? It's their philosophies from their countries, from the philosophy of China, the philosophy of Iran, and Muslims are driving the enemies of America. And the Democratic Party is embracing them.
0: Payroll processor ADP reported that private companies created 90,000 new jobs this month.
1: Okay.
0: That's nearly 30% higher than what economists had predicted. It's also twice the number of jobs created in July and nearly three times the number of jobs created in August. There's more good news, too, says Gary Bauer, the Federal Reserve's preferred measure of inflation, the Personal Consumption Expenditures Price Index, PCE. E for short, rose 0.3% last month, or 3.4% year over year. Economists were expecting an increase of 3.7. Core PCE prices rose even less, up just 0.2% for the month, or 3% year over year. That's not far from the Federal Reserve's 2% inflation target. Finally, the economy is growing faster than expected. Gross domestic product for the second quarter of the year was revised up from 1.5% to 2.2%. But see, where are you hearing this?
1: Yeah. Yeah.
0: Are the mainstream media telling you this?
1: Yeah, it's... you're right.
0: If you're watching them or listening to them, you're listening to the wrong place.
1: Yeah. I mean, does the mainstream media even give credit to this administration for the jobs for the jobs that American businesses are being created because of the decisions Republicans make concerning businesses? That's, it's not the government providing these jobs. It's individuals who are growing their companies. And what causes that to happen? The decisions made by Republican administration.
0: Yeah.
1: That's what it is. Once government starts changing those, then you'll see the numbers decrease.
0: So many people are so full of hatred for Trump that they can't even see how wonderful a lot of things are because of him.
1: Yeah, absolutely.
0: And here's an interesting article, Brother Mark, says it's from American Thinker. It's titled Victory at 34,000 Feet. Sometimes a geopolitical transformation is easier to see than to explain. Wednesday, it was visible at 34,000 feet. This fly-Dubai flight from Dubai to Tel Aviv was attacked from inside the cockpit. The captain was stabbed by his co-pilot, and as the aircraft plunged thousands of feet, the pilot succeeded in unlocking the armored cockpit door, enabling passengers and crew to intervene. The co-pilot was subdued, and the plane eventually landed safely in Saudi Arabia, Tabuk, Saudi Arabia. Both the captain and the co-pilot have been hospitalized. That's the news. We've seen it, but look at what happened around it. The airline was Emirati. The passengers were largely Israeli. The aircraft was flying from the UAE to Israel, and when trouble struck, it landed safely in Saudi Arabia. Now, 5 years ago, that sequence would have been extraordinary. Probably would not have happened, but it happened today or yesterday. That is the Abraham Accords at work, and thanks to Donald Trump for that.
1: Mm-hmm.
0: I'm telling you that it's possible that if Donald Trump wasn't president, that wouldn't have happened. They wouldn't have had their lives spared.
1: Yeah, I don't even think before the Abraham Accords, Israelis were even on other airlines besides Israeli airlines.
0: Mm-hmm.
1: I think it's whenever Saudi Arabia or whatever opened up their country to Israel that Israelis started flying to Saudi Arabia. Or, you know, I'm talking just from a lot of lack of understanding, but yes, it was because of the Abrahamic Accords that allow Israel, I guess, to feel safe on other airplanes.
0: Mm-hmm. Now, Saudi Arabia has not signed the accords.
1: No.
0: They didn't sign the accords, not because the accords somehow caused the rescue. They didn't, but because Donald Trump's 2020 agreement between Israel and the UAE helped change the relationship that defined the region. Once the UAE opened its door to Israel, commercial flights followed.
1: Okay.
0: People followed. Business followed.
1: Yeah.
0: And the effects didn't stop at the signature line. Saudi Arabia remains outside the accords, and yet on Wednesday, yesterday, Saudi Arabia became part of a chain of cooperation involving an Emirati airline and Israeli passengers.
1: Mm-hmm.
0: Then came the image. Passengers on the aircraft were filmed clapping and singing in Hebrew as they landed in Saudi Arabia. One report identified the song as "Our Father Still Lives" in Saudi Arabia, from Israelis who had just survived an apparent attempt to bring down their airplane. You don't need a diplomatic summit to understand what this means. The Abraham Accords didn't make the Middle East peaceful. They changed what was possible. And once something becomes possible, other people start making use of it. That's how history changes, sometimes with a treaty, sometimes with an airline route, and sometimes at 34,000 feet.
1: That's right. Yeah.
0: Well, isn't that something?
1: It is.
0: That was a great article.
1: Yes, it was.
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7: Stop what you're doing and think. That's something we used to do, think, before artificial intelligence or superintelligence came along. With midterm elections a little more than 30 days away, the trend seems to favor Democrats winning the House and possibly the Senate. Polls have been wrong before and could be wrong this time, but with all the failures of the Biden administration and the screwy ideas like men and women's sports, why would you want to repeat those days? Under Biden, the border was open, unvetted people were flooding our country, inflation was higher than it is now, gas prices were higher in especially Democrat states and still are, Iran had to be attacked to save the world should they have built a nuclear weapon. All the Democrats have is investigations into the Trump family. That would do nothing to improve any life. Revenge would only satisfy the partisans among us. Think before you vote. The outcome and the future, along with the blame or the praise, will be determined by how you vote and whether you vote. As Ronald Reagan used to say, we're only one generation away from losing it. I'm Cal Thomas.
6: 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Box 373340, Key Largo, Florida 33037. That's P.O. Box 373340, Key Largo, Florida 33037.
0: Yeah, and we may be only one election away from losing it.
1: Yeah, and that is the truth.
0: This is the Kingdom Keys Network, KJRT Amarillo, KPDR Wheeler, KVED Vernon Altus, KIJN FM Farmville Clovis, KLGW Hartley Dalhart, KPCV Portales, KJDR Guyman, and KWAS Borger. And I'm really thrilled that KIJN stayed on the air through all of the rough weather we had.
8: That's our end news. I'm Rich Thomason in Washington. In Tennessee, the execution of convicted killer Christopher Pike did not go as planned. In fact, it didn't go at all. Governor Bill Lee has ordered an investigation to find out what went wrong.
9: Pike was slated to be the first woman executed in Tennessee in the last 200 years when the Supreme Court ruled earlier Wednesday that her execution could proceed. According to media witnesses, authorities appeared to give Pike two doses of phenobarbital, and she was still awake and snoring more than 40 minutes after the last dose. At 8:53 p.m. local time, media witnesses were escorted out of the area. Pike was then taken to a hospital where she was receiving medical care. John Scott reporting.
8: It was the closest of calls after the co-pilot of a Tel Aviv-bound jetliner repeatedly stabbed the pilot. The plane went into a dive before passengers broke into the cockpit. They not only subdued the attacker, but managed to get the plane under control. It landed safely in Saudi Arabia. The attacker, quoting President Trump, was perhaps a terrorist or perhaps a whack job. The president says South Korean interests are committing more than $50 billion to an Alaskan natural gas pipeline project.
10: The colossal package of investments we are announcing today is a major step toward securing our critical energy supply chain, ensuring American energy dominance, and making our partnership with South Korea and the entire Pacific region stronger than ever before.
8: The pipeline from Alaska's North Slope to the southern reaches of the state will deliver natural gas for export to Asian markets. It's also a multi-billion dollar South Korean investment in a power generating station in Texas. On Wall Street this morning, the Dow futures are down 8 points. NASDAQ futures up 141 points. This is SRN News.
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13: This is Chuck Harding with A Moment for America. At the onset of the War of 1812, President Madison proclaimed a day of prayer, rendering to the sovereign of the universe public homage, acknowledging the transgressions which might provoke his divine displeasure, and seeking his merciful guidance and forgiveness during the war. In 1814, as British soldiers marched towards Washington, D.C., citizens fled. President's wife, Dolly Madison, saved Gilbert Stuart's portrait of George Washington. As the British marched in one entrance of the White House, she was escaping out of another. They burned the White House, our Capitol, Treasury Department, Patent Office, Library of Congress, and Navy Yard, and all looked hopeless until dark clouds appeared over our nation's capital. A hurricane began with such amazing force it caused several tornadoes to form at the same time. As the British fled, torrential rains for hours extinguished the fires. British Admiral Cockburn exclaimed, "Is this the kind of storms you have in this infernal country?" The reply was, "No, sir. This is a special interposition of the providence of God to drive our enemies from our city." President Madison once again proclaimed a day to be observed by fasting and prayer. To the Almighty God, the safety and welfare of these United States. And it is no accident Francis Scott Key also included in one of the stanzas of our national anthem, "Our Heaven, Rescued Land." Through the righteous prayers of God's people, we can garner God's miraculous blessings and protection upon our nation. As Isaiah 54:17 says, "No weapon that is formed against thee shall prosper, and every tongue that shall rise against thee in judgment, thou shalt condemn." This is the heritage of the servants of the Lord, and their righteousness is of me, saith the Lord. This is Chuck Harding. Think about it, America. For more on this subject and other issues, go to missiontoamerica.us.
0: All right. It is the morning program, hour number 2.
14: Hi, I'm Livia. Here's my granddad, Mark Farley.
1: Good morning, everybody.
0: On Thirsting for the Word Thursday.
1: Amen.
0: All right.
1: It's a fine morning.
0: I enjoyed this text here from LaDonna.
1: Yeah.
0: She says, I know that Brother Mark is not mispronouncing Tellerico's name.

0: right. All right.
1: So speaking of changing your verbiage.
0: Yes.
1: It reminded me, you know, when you have children, they say a word and it changes your verbiage from then on.
0: It does.
1: Mm-hmm. And one of them was my youngest, Sydney, called her blanket Brankery.
0: Yeah.
1: So from now on, it's known as Brankery. Hey, hand me that Brankery.
0: Yeah, over there. Yeah, yes, that's so right. That's right.
1: Terra Rico, that's a good one. I shall, until after the election, I will say Terra Rico.
0: Uh-huh. Well, hey, I have a grandson. This is not the one that you're familiar with. This is my other son, Nathan's son.
1: Yeah.
0: And he would stay with us. He doesn't do this anymore, but used to stay on Friday nights.
1: Yeah.
0: Then Saturday morning, you know, they'd have breakfast.
1: Yeah.
0: And I guess lunch if they left him long enough, but for sure breakfast. But so he'd have supper on Friday evening and then breakfast on Saturday. So when I was a kid, and my sister, she's 20 months younger than I.
1: Yeah.
0: We were little kids. We called our mom cooker, the best cooker in the world.
1: Yeah.
0: Cooker.
1: Yeah.
0: So I said to Owen one day, I said, Nana's a good cooker, isn't she? And he said, yes, and a good luncher. And then he said, and a good breakfaster.
1: See, it changes from then on.
0: So see, I'll never forget that now.
1: Oh, that's great.
0: Yeah, and of course I'll never forget Colin either. You know, when he said, "Are we going to Dollar Tree?" And I've told you this before, and I said, "Yes, but I've got to go by the radio station first." And he said, "I don't want to go by the radio station first. I want to go to Dollar Tree."
1: Yeah.
0: And I said, "Well, I'm the boss, and we're going by the radio station first." And he said, "My dad is the boss of the whole church." And I said, "Well, he may be, but I'm the boss in this vehicle, and we're going by the radio station."
1: Yeah, children, grandchildren, they change your verbiage. They sure do.
0: Yeah, yeah, they sure do.
1: Yeah, Terra Rico.
0: Yep, Terra Rico.
1: Yeah, it's a good one.
0: We're going to hold on to that
1: one. We're holding on to it. The verbiage has been changed.
0: Okay. Let's talk about quiz questions. It's time for some quiz questions. This week, we've had as a theme for the first quiz question each day. It starts with a K. So I've given you clues to something, and the answer is something that starts with a K. On Monday, I talked about abducting a person for a ransom. That would be kidnap. On Tuesday, our clue for you was a musical toy that produces a buzzing sound when someone blows into it.
1: Yeah, kazoo.
0: Kazoo. And then yesterday, we had Scottish menswear.
1: Kilt.
0: Yeah, that'd be a kilt.
1: I'm putting on my kilt today.
0: Why didn't you go ahead and wear your kilt this morning?
1: I don't have one in my closet. I have nothing to wear.
0: Well, you may end up with a kilt if Terra Rico wins.
1: Yeah, it'll become the dress for Texans after Terra Rico wins. Everyone's demanded by the government to wear a kilt.
0: Okay, here's today's puzzle for you. A small barrel having a capacity of 30 gallons or less.
1: Okay.
0: These small barrels like that are often associated with beer, which we don't have any need for.
1: That's right.
0: So ever, but there's a barrel that we're talking about. Okay?
1: Okay.
0: Starts with K. On this date, August the 1st, in 1961.
1: Wait a minute, you said August 1st.
0: October 1st.
1: October
0: it says 1st. That right here on the paper, October. On this date, October 1st, in 1961, who hit his 61st home run of the season, which broke the record of Babe Ruth that had been on the books since 1927.
1: Mm-hmm.
0: This guy also played for the New York Yankees, as Babe Ruth did. So let's see if you can get that one. Question number 3 is a Bible question. What was the name of the mother?

0: Order of Moses?
1: That's a great question.
0: Ah, thank you.
1: All of them are great. Well, they're all good, but
0: number three
1: is great. Yeah, it's a good question.
0: If people have answers,
1: we have a contact number.
0: That's right, we sure do.
1: And it's a texting number. And our contact number is 806-898-8803.
0: Yes.
1: So contact us and give us your answers, and let's see who's the champion today.
0: Okay.
1: Mm-hmm.
0: Well, let's take a look at the weather. Temperatures, we have a temperature of 58 degrees. We're enjoying that much better than when I'd come on here at this time of the morning and say it's 73 degrees.
1: Yeah, then, you know, as we further go into, you know, towards Oklahoma, I remember out just being 80, 81. Well, I'll say 80. Like, can you imagine waking up and being 80 degrees outside?
0: Wow.
1: No thanks.
0: Wheeler right now, 52 degrees. So how about that? That's
1: I'm liking it.
0: And in, let's see, let's look at Borger right now. Borger is 58 degrees. And Pampa, it's 58 degrees. And Guymon, it's 59 degrees. Perryton, also 59 degrees. Dalhart, 55. And Radon, Oklahoma, 65. Elk City, 68. And Childress, it's 65 degrees. And Vernon and Altus is 71. And way down there in Beaumont, it's 78 degrees. And Clovis, it's 55 degrees.
2: Sponsoring weather reports on this station is Johnny Velasquez and his Market Square stores. Locations of the stores are in Wheeler, Shamrock, Wellington, and two Oklahoma stores, Cheyenne and Hinton. Johnny's continuous support since 1986 is the longest of any business mentioned on the Kingdom Keys Network. We appreciate that, and we also appreciate it every time someone tells Johnny thanks.
0: All right. The high yesterday in Amarillo was 81, and we had received some rain in the early part of the morning yesterday, an inch and three-tenths to officially at the National Weather Service. As I said in the first hour, some may have just tuned in during this hour, the first 23 days of September in Amarillo, we had a grand total of 37 hundredths of an inch of rain. That's just barely over a third of an inch, a little bit over. But the last 7 days of September, we had 7.42 inches of rain. Isn't that something?
1: Yeah, that's so great.
0: Today, there's a 40% chance of more rain. High temperature, low 70s, and winds from the northwest gusting to 35 miles an hour. Woo.
1: Okay.
0: Tonight, 50% chance of showers. Overnight low, low to mid 50s. Tomorrow, chance of showers, 30%. High temperature, mid 60s. On Saturday, high temperature, mid 70s with a southwest breeze. Sunday, about 80 degrees. Monday, upper 70s. So it's pretty nice weather these days, Brother Mark.
1: It's excellent.
0: Excellent weather.
1: Mm-hmm.
0: Speaking of excellent, Heavenly Humor is up for you next.
1: Oh, boy.
0: Now, that almost sounded like you didn't believe it was excellent.
1: Yeah, well, I guess the jokes will tell the tale.
0: Cowboy had two horses, but he couldn't tell them apart. I'm not telling you what state this cowboy was from.
1: Okay.
0: But it wasn't Texas. So he cut off one horse's mane, but it grew back. He cut off the tail, but the tail grew back, too.
1: Mm-hmm.
0: Somebody suggested that he measure the horses. And so he did. And he told his friend, he said, that was a great idea because now I can tell them apart. The black one is 2 inches taller than the white one. Okay.
1: Yeah.
0: Several buffalo were grazing on the prairie when a cowboy rode up, looking at the animals, he said disgustingly, "You are the ugliest buffaloes I have ever seen. Your fur is matted. You have humps on your back. You're slobbering all over the place." He turned and rode off, and one buffalo said to the other one, "I think I just heard a discouraging word." You seldom is heard.
3: Yeah, discouraging word. Okay.
0: Which is richer, a bull or a cow? Well, just think about it. A cow gives you milk, and a bull charges you.
3: No. Only once would it do that.
0: Only once, huh?
3: Yeah.
0: The teacher said, "Why are you crying, Jimmy?" He said, "My parrot died last night. I was washing him with Tide soap." And she said, "Tide's..." She said, "Jimmy, didn't you know that Tide is bad for parrots?" He said, "Well, it wasn't the Tide that killed him. It was the spin cycle."
3: Yeah, that could be detrimental for sure.
0: Customer went into a pet store, said, "Do you have any dogs going cheap?" And she said, "No, sir. I'm afraid all of our dogs go woof." Okay.
3: Mm-hmm.
0: Now, can you get any more excellent humor than
1: that? No, that you got some chuckles out of me.
3: Yeah, good.
0: Yes, that's almost a Tellerico kind of humor.
3: Tellerico, you mean?
0: Tellerico, no L.
3: Tellerico.
0: I've got to train myself.
3: Yeah.
0: Okay, let's listen to this.
4: Do you know any teenagers? Here are things we'd love to hear them say. "Dad, I sure could use a little advice. There's nothing to eat around here. I'll go buy something. We don't do anything as a family anymore." "You relax. I'll do the dishes." "Hey, I've been on the phone a lot. Why don't I pay the bill this month?" "Is my music bothering you? This is my room, but it's your house." If you're the parent or grandparent of a teen, God bless your cotton socks. Keep loving them and listen to Galatians 6:9, clearly written to those with teens. "And let us not grow weary of doing good, for in due season we will reap if we do not give up." And hang on to hope. The day is coming when they might say, "Hey, it's 10 p.m. I'd better go to bed."
5: 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Laugh Again. 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
0: Oh, Gary is good when it comes to making announcements like
3: yes.
0: that. It's hard to beat. He worked for years at Channel 7
1: is that right?
0: as an announcer of commercials.
1: Yeah.
0: He wasn't on the TV, but mm-hmm. he was back you know, recording commercials like that. And then he worked for many years at Channel 10.
1: That's right. If you got a, you know, there's certain voices that just do great at that.
0: Yeah. Mm-hmm. He's now retired at age 71, but he's in here the other day, and all I have to do is turn the mic on and say, give it to him. So he read it, and he said, oh, that was 31 seconds. I said, I can fix it where it's 30. So,
3: excellent.
0: So that's what we did. That Sausage Festival is going to be coming up. It'll be a fun thing to do. It's from 11 a.m. to 2 p.m.
1: Sounds yummy.
0: Mm-hmm. On a Saturday, October 10th, Polk Street Methodist Church. Mm-hmm. The church is at 14th and Polk. It faces west, but this place where they have the newest addition to their church is amazing. And so that's on the north end of the church. So you can't see me making the signal. You can with my hand, but your others can't.
1: Yeah, got to know your directions.
0: Uh-huh.
1: It's north.
0: Sometimes when Diana and Sabrina are recording, I'll turn on the webcam and look in here, and both of them, they'll use their hands a lot while they're recording their program. So people can't see us, but we do it anyway, don't
1: That's
0: we?
1: Right.
0: Anyway, that's going to be... that would be worth your time, and it goes to a worthy cause, of course. It's a public service thing. The Lions Club doesn't keep money that they make for themselves. They use it to help people and all kinds of things. They have a food bank that they support. They have an eyeglass program. They have a ramp project. This downtown club provided 301 ramps for people who have difficulty getting out of their house.
1: Oh, that's excellent.
0: 301 in the year of 2025 alone. So they're busy all the time. They've got me for their jokester. So I finished this year of being the tail twister, the guy that tells the joke. That'll be a grand total of 25 years. There's a couple of gaps in there, but all together,
1: mm-hmm.
0: 25 years. They are pretty hard up for jokes, aren't they? So, there's going to be a big deal going on at Second Baptist Church. This coming Sunday, they're celebrating their 120th anniversary. So you'll be hearing more about that in the next 2 days, especially on Saturday. I think we'll be talking to the pastor. And it's a very interesting thing to think about a church being in existence here for 120 years.
1: That's good.
0: My, Moses could have been a member all his life, couldn't he?
3: Yeah, that's true. That's a good way to think about it.
0: Yeah. Now, tomorrow, Congressman Ronnie Jackson will be here at this very time that we're talking right
1: very
0: now. He'll
1: good.
0: Be here about 7:20, and he'll talk with us for 20 or 30 minutes. So if you have a question for the U.S. Congressman for this 13th district, you need to text it to me today. Text it to the texting number 806-898-8803. Or if you have my personal number, you can text it to that number. And we'll be ready to visit with Congressman Jackson tomorrow, right here on the morning program, about 7:20. And then the next day, which is Saturday, we'll be talking here on the air to Representative Kevin Sparks. He's our state's senator in Texas. And so he's actually coming by the station this afternoon. We're going to record an interview with him that will be on the air Saturday morning.
1: Very good.
0: Right now, a little bit of singing for you. This is a song that says, I'm going to keep on singing. Tell you what, life will be a whole lot better for you if you just keep on singing.
1: That's right.
0: Gaither Trio's featured here.

0: That's a good song, isn't it?
1: Yes, it is.
0: Did you enjoy that?
1: Oh, absolutely.
0: I'm going to keep on singing that. That featured Danny Gaither, Bill Gaither's brother.
1: Mm-hmm.
0: That was recorded many years ago. Well, Danny's been gone a while. So somewhere along the way, Bill Gaither himself decided to sing that song in a concert. But Mark Lowry was there on the stage, and things didn't go exactly as Bill planned it.
1: Yeah.
0: So here's what happened the night that Bill Gaither decided to sing that song, and they had Bill Gaither and the other folks and the Gaither, it's called the Gaither Vocal Band now because there's four of them. So here's the way that went.

0: All right.
1: That featured Mark Lowry, now Bill Gaither.
2: Now I know people.
3: He knows people.
2: Who are frightened?
1: Scared.
2: About the future of our country.
3: They're really scared. Huh? Future of our country.
2: And they asked me,
3: Bill?
2: And they asked me,
4: you're messing up my song. This is my song. It's my solo. You're messing it up, okay? You were.
3: I didn't do it.
4: Yes, you did do it.
3: No, it really wasn't me.
4: You did it. I heard you do it.
3: You were looking over there. You can't be sure, can you?
4: I can be pretty sure it was you.
3: Well, it wasn't.
4: Who was it?
3: I don't know, but it wasn't me. Could have been that guy holding that camera right there. Gotcha. He's got hair about like guys.
4: That's coming.
2: And they asked me.
3: It was them. You'll be in the group next year. It revolves every year.
2: If I'm frightened.

0: And if he sees that little sparrow, and if he sees that little sparrow,
1: that's a big bird come through here. I know, but a bird came through and nearly landed in your nest.
0: Don't mess up my song, okay?
1: I didn't do it.
0: Yes, you did.
1: No, I did not.
0: I heard you do it. You did it.
1: He did it.
2: Me?
1: Yeah. You can be replaced. I can wear that wig.

0: All right, that last part of that, there's a guy named Jake Hess, who was a well-known gospel singer. He wore a wig.
1: Yeah.
0: So he pulled out one just like Jake's there at the end of that, where he said, "I could wear that wig, you could be replaced." So, that was some fun comedy. If you go to YouTube and search for a Gaither comedy, something mm-hmm. like that,
2: mm-hmm.
0: Mark Lowry, just almost any of those things you could put on there in your search button, you'll be able to watch that, and it's really funny, just like it was listening to it, except it's more funny to watch it.
1: Yeah.
0: All right. I need to share some things with you here before we use up all of our time. Every day in Nigeria, Christians wake up not knowing if their village will still be standing by nightfall. Homes burned, families scattered, children left without parents. But there is hope. 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
0: Allison Welding at 202 North Buchanan in Amarillo is a supporter of the Kingdom Keys Network. They have been in business in Amarillo for more than 90 years, and they serve welding needs from small jobs to very large jobs within 70 miles of Amarillo. The phone number for Allison Welding is 806-373-0003. Thank you to Matt Hand and Allison Welding for partnering with us. Brother Mark.
1: Yes.
0: We had a birthday party at church last night after the sermon.
1: That's right. Pastor Jeremy's birthday. Celebrated it with the staff yesterday morning.
0: Oh, did
1: you? Yep. And then had the party last night. So, yeah.
0: Uh-huh.
1: You know, it's good to celebrate individuals, and this Pastor Jeremy happens to be a man, so I'll say men in your life
0: uh-huh.
1: who impact your life. And Pastor Jeremy impacts my life every time he speaks.
0: Oh, yeah. He impacts mine, too. You know?
1: Yeah. So he said, well, how? With the Word of God. And it's the Word of God that causes you to change for the better in your life.
0: Yeah.
1: You know, you walk from glory to glory as you embrace the Word of God. So,
0: well, have you been getting anything out of this sermon series?
1: Oh, yeah, Creation Power.
0: Mm-hmm.
1: It's
0: where is that Creation Power?
1: It's in your words that you speak.
0: That's it.
1: And the words are covenant-based words,
0: mm-hmm.
1: which means when you're in covenant with God through the when you make Jesus the Lord of your life, you are now a covenant person.
0: Mm-hmm.
1: And covenant people speak the covenant, which means the Word of God, over every situation in your life. In your prayer time, you speak the Word of God. Why? Because you want that outcome in your life. And it only comes by speaking. I mean, of course you believe, but if you don't believe, you won't speak it.
0: Yeah.
1: So you confess what the Word says, believing in your heart And then you have that outcome. And it starts from day one as a Christian. Why? Because you have to confess Jesus Christ as your Lord and Savior.
0: Yeah.
1: Believe in your heart. And then you start that journey. Day one is making Jesus your Lord. But that's just day one. The rest of your life should be, okay, this is what the Word says. And I desire to do that.
0: Oh, yeah.
1: And when you make it a desire, it produces the fruit that is pleasing in your life.
0: Well, He's given us so many scriptures that have to do with your words.
1: Yeah.
0: I actually told Him a couple of weeks ago that the sermon He preached on that particular Sunday, I said, I've never heard anybody preach better than that. That's the best I've ever heard. And I've heard Kenneth Hagin and Kenneth Copeland, Charles Capps, and John Osteen talk about the importance and power of words.
1: Yeah.
0: And they were all great. Mm-hmm. They were all great. But that's as good as anybody ever heard.
1: Yeah, absolutely. When you have messages like Pastor Jeremy's is ministering about your words and the power of your words, it brings light to you.
0: Yeah. Yeah.
1: And because of that light, and that light actually shows darkness. I mean, it reveals something in your life that's not quite right, the light of the Word.
0: Mm-hmm.
1: And it makes you want to change because you want the outcome that the Word says that's available. So you choose your words wisely. You don't let words become flippant to you. You understand that words have power. Death and life are in the power of the tongue. Well, what does that mean? It means I'm either speaking life or I'm speaking death.
0: Uh-huh.
1: I choose to speak life.
0: Well, death and life in the power of the tongue, that's pretty heavy.
1: Oh, absolutely.
0: Death.
1: Yeah.
0: And life and the power of the tongue. I dare say that most people that read that verse don't really believe it.
1: Yeah.
0: They see it. They could even quote it. But if you really believe it, you put a restraint on a lot of things that you may typically say.
1: Yeah, absolutely. And, you know, maybe our parents didn't use that particular scripture. But they understood you don't say that word.
0: Uh-huh.
1: See, now the correction would come if they heard something that you shouldn't speak.
0: Uh-huh. Uh-huh.
1: But there's also the way that you should speak. So I'm thankful for the way that Mom and Dad trained me, because they definitely told me, yeah, you don't talk like that.
0: Uh-huh.
1: Why? Because in essence, I was speaking death.
0: Uh-huh.
1: Well, oh no, but just. The tendency would be to be negative or against what God had already told us the way we should speak. So I'm thankful that Mother and Dad put a watch over my mouth as a child.
0: Mm-hmm.
1: And that's part of training.
0: Yeah.
1: Yeah, you don't let your children speak anyway. If you hear them say a slang word, you need to correct it.
0: Oh, my mother would do that for sure.
1: Yeah. Well, there's no life in slang.
0: Yeah.
1: Yeah.
0: Well, I could get in trouble over that as quick as anything else.
1: Yeah. Amen.
0: I found out she was right, because when I got older, I started looking up those words in the dictionary, and I thought, whoa.
1: Yeah. Yeah, see, it's... Yeah, so I'm thankful that...
0: But she didn't understand the power of positive confession of the word.
1: Yeah, see, that's what I'm saying. I can't say that my parents understood it to this level, but they understood that there's it's either a mindset that, look, you can't get into that mindset that those words try to bring to you.
0: Mm-hmm.
1: And they corrected it. So it was, to categorize it as my parents living a life of faith, yes, they were involved in church, but it wasn't to the level that I'm living in. See what I'm saying by my words?
0: Mm-hmm.
1: I never heard my parents say anything negative. Not any time in my life. Now, he would Dad would say things concerning work that he's just telling you that these are the facts. And one of the ones I remember is when Nixon froze all wages. He just said, I mean, Mom and Dad were talking in the kitchen, and Dad said, well, my salary has been frozen. But that's all that was said. They didn't say anything else beyond that. Just let us know that, okay, if you want to call it belt tightening,
0: yeah,
1: that's what took place until after that decision by a president was, you know, I think it was a year or whatever. I don't know. But my point is, even that, they didn't get beyond, they didn't go negative. They just, this is the facts. So therefore, we have to make adjustments.
0: Yeah. Sometimes people that think that Trump is a tyrant, they forget about times when presidents made
1: decisions.
0: Life changed, you know, like Franklin Roosevelt decided that nobody could own gold anymore.
1: Yeah. Well,
0: and turn it in.
1: And then even the Japanese Americans that were putting, for lack of a, they were interned, they were put in camps. Mm-hmm. Even though they could, they were born here.
0: Mm-hmm.
1: So yeah, men make decisions, but how do you navigate when men make decisions? Just like when the state of Texas said we couldn't come together and meet,
0: mm-hmm.
1: we navigated through that. We didn't get to the point where negativity. So, well, let's just shut the church down. You see what I'm saying?
0: Yeah.
1: You go to the Word of God and say, okay, this is what we're going to do. So, you have to navigate life with the Word of God.
0: The Word is so important.
1: Yeah.
0: You got to get that Word in you and in your mouth.
1: Yeah.
0: Don't let the Word of God depart from your mouth. It says in Joshua 1:8 that. That means don't quit speaking the word.
1: That's absolutely
0: don't
1: the truth.
0: Don't let something else start coming out of your mouth that's mm-hmm. different than the word.
1: Yeah. There you go.
0: Okay, quiz results. Question number one today, this small barrel having a capacity of 30 gallons or less is a keg. A keg. Well, we had 11 people that got that right. Without looking it up.
1: Okay.
0: So 2 points each for Team Andy, the Twins team. I hope they are still where they can hear me. I told them I'd be thinking about them today, but they're probably already out at school now. But they are sweet, those 9-year-olds. They're 9 and a half. I was talking to them about that last night. I said, when is your birthday? And they said, March. I said, so y'all are 9 and a half? And they said, yes. Yes, they are. That's right, 9 and a half. Jimmy and Ford here in Amarillo, Delbert in Amarillo, the co-host. 2 points from for everybody. And then Rudy and Lucia in Arlington, Team Shippy near Canyon, Team Gordon and Channing, and Shane in Mangum, Oklahoma, Becky and Stanette, and Twyla and Pampa. Okay. The second question, on this date, October 1st, 1961, who hit his 61st home run of the season, which broke the all-time record of Babe Ruth that had been in the books since 1927? That's a long time. Mm-hmm. It was 34 years or something like that. And his name was Roger Maris. Roger Maris. I liked watching Roger Maris play. Did you ever watch him play?
1: Oh, yeah. That's who I'd watch play. It would be the New York Yankees.
0: Mm-hmm.
1: That was black and white television.
0: Yep. Now, there's several that looked that one up. 1 point go to the Twins team, to Jimmy Ford, to Delbert, to Team Gordon, to Shane, and to Twyla. But there's some that got 2 points. They knew that without looking it up. That's Team Andy and the co-host, Mark Farley and Rudy and Lucia, Team Shippy, and Becky. How about that? Third question. What was the name of the mother of Moses? Well, her name was Jochebed. Jochebed.
1: Just kind of rolls off the tongue, doesn't it?
0: Yeah, especially if you know it. Some had to look that one up. Jimmy Ford, 1 point. The co-host, 1 point. Rudy and Lucia, 1 point. Team Shippy, 1 point. Team Gordon, 1 point. Shane, 1 point. Becky, 1 point. But some got 2 points on that one. The Twins team and Delbert and Twyla. Now, Andy, he got not only 2 points on that one, he got 2 points on every question. He's the only one that scored six. Okay, correction. We had a misspell here on one of your team members. That's Diana. She knew that was Jochebed, but she typed the wrong name, Jacob, in there.
1: So we got six points.
0: 6 points for the co-host.
1: Bingo.
0: Just by the last second of the correction there. So 6 points for the co-host and 6 points for Team Andy.
1: Excellent.
0: I like something that Finnert had said earlier in the first hour when he's talking about, I think it was him, it was might have been his guest that said the Islamic people that come over here, those that are ruled by their religion, Islamic religion, they don't come to assimilate.
1: No.
0: They come to eliminate.
1: Well, yeah. Well, they come to change the American way of life, and you can look at Dearborn and see that. I mean, publicly announced, over loudspeakers, noon prayers, or how many times a day? 5 times a day?
0: Mm-hmm.
1: See, they're not assimilating. They're saying this is the way we're going to live.
0: Mm-hmm.
1: And it's contrary to our Christian upbringing. It's contrary to the Church of Jesus.
0: Mm-hmm.
1: Why? Because it's a false religion. So we're actually allowing false religions to control neighborhoods and sections of cities and states now.
0: Mm-hmm. Mm-hmm.
1: That's just a fact.
0: One of these days, if people don't get their thinking straightened out and vote the right way, and too many people vote the wrong way,
1: mm-hmm.
0: and if we ended up having Islam be the dominating religion in this country, the people that have put them in there would regret that.
1: Oh, absolutely.
0: For example, yesterday I read a story from the British news
1: mm-hmm.
0: about a young lady. She's like 29 years old, 20 something. And she's a singer. And she performed. She had a sleeveless dress, which was a violation of the Islamic requirement.
1: Yeah.
0: They're supposed to be totally clothed from the neck down. And then they're supposed to have a hijab on. She didn't have.
1: Yeah.
0: So they arrested her and sentenced her to 74 lashes.
1: In England?
0: Well, I forget where it was. I don't have that article in front of me right now, but it was in a different country.
1: Wow.
0: Yeah, I think it was England.
1: Wow. But see, to me, the microcosm of that religion mm-hmm. was that airliner. In other words, they had to intervene to keep from happening what that Muslim wanted to take place.
0: Mm-hmm.
1: Mm-hmm. And so my point is, if as Americans we don't stop that religion, and I'm talking about here in the United States,
0: mm-hmm.
1: it will control
0: mm-hmm.
1: Our way of life, and you already see it in Dearborn.
0: Mm-hmm.
1: Okay, there's already microcosms in the United States where that religion is the prime religion in neighborhoods, and they control it.
0: Yeah, yeah. And see, if they ever get full control, then you'll have things like that happening.
1: Yeah.
0: Like that young lady that 74 lashes.
1: Yeah. Why? Because you didn't adhere to their beliefs.
0: Mm-hmm.
1: Oh, that can't happen in America. It's already happening. See, that's what I'm saying. It's already happening in areas of America.
0: Mm-hmm.
1: And we need to stop it. Well, how do you stop? Well, you preach the gospel. But I can tell you, if you start preaching on the corner in those areas in Dearborn, they'd probably arrest you.
0: Yeah.
1: Here in America.
0: Yeah.
1: Or they'd throw stones at you because they won't allow the preaching of Jesus in those areas.
0: I'll use a phrase here that Pastor Jeremy uses a lot.
1: Yeah.
0: Wake up.
1: Yeah, absolutely, wake up. Now, in light of they won't allow you, because when that man went to the city council in Dearborn and said, I do not believe you should name this street after a known terrorist, and the mayor of Dearborn, because of his religious Muslim, he says, you just need to move, is what he told him.
0: Yeah.
1: So you see it taking place already.
0: Oh, in Iran... She was, LaDonna said it was in Iran.
1: Okay.
0: Where this woman performed, and she performed it on YouTube, and that's what really caused them to lower the boom on her.
1: Okay.
0: When she put it on YouTube.
1: But you see the fruit of that false religion.
0: Mm-hmm.
1: Because you didn't adhere to their demands.
0: Yeah. So these days, if you say, well, what's the difference, you know, Republican, Democrat, they're always fussing and criticizing each other. There's a huge difference.
1: Yeah, huge difference.
0: And this Democrat Party of these days has gotten much more bold and very accommodating to socialists.
1: Yeah, that's right. And anti-Christian religions. Mm-hmm. Absolutely, they embrace them.
0: Yeah. And they want to kill people off, like Charlie Kirk. I mean, they didn't kill him per se, but they were delighted that he died. That
1: yeah,
0: he got killed
1: because he was speaking against that mindset.
0: Mm-hmm.
1: Yeah, absolutely.
0: Well, hey, we've got to wrap it up here.
1: Yep.
0: We have a couple of minutes left. You got a subject for. Fool's fraud this week?
1: Well, I'll, you know, kind of come on with the current events and align that with the Word of God.
0: You're good at that. You do focus on that quite a bit.
1: Yeah, because it aligns with exactly what Jesus said the last days would look like. Deception, wars, rumors of wars, earthquakes, famines.
0: Mm-hmm.
1: And that's exactly what's taking place in the world. And we see it in the United States. So, you know, Full Throttle's about living your life totally for the Lord.
0: Yeah.
1: And you do that with the Word of God. And the Word of God, you know, Jesus told us to watch. And watch what? Well, what's taking place according to the Word? It'll give you insight that we are in the last days. And in this time, you want to live fully for the Lord. It's mm-hmm. It's that simple.
0: Mm-hmm.
1: So,
0: yeah,
1: that's what.
0: If Paul thought he was living in the last days,
1: yeah,
0: and he wrote about it in his writings as if he's expecting the Lord to come in his lifetime, until he got right down or close to the end, and he said, "I'm ready to depart and be with Christ, which is far better."
1: Yeah,
0: and henceforth is laid up for me a crown, you know. But he kept talking in present tense, like we which are alive and remain when he comes, we caught up.
1: Yeah,
0: things of that nature. I think he said they in that particular scripture, but he would talk like that in some of his writings.
1: That's right.
0: So if he believed that he was living in the last of the last days when he was here, how much more would he believe that if he was here today?
1: Absolutely. And, you know, and the clock, God's clock, watch, is Israel.
0: Oh, yeah.
1: And Israel is still at war.
0: The church and Israel are on the same time clock.
1: Yeah, absolutely.
0: I've preached and taught about that before. I'll pull those notes out and go over that again.
1: Yeah.
0: 8 o'clock. Hey, we got to stop. It's a joy to visit with you. Thank you for being here.
1: Oh, you're welcome, Pastor Ricky.
0: Brother Mark Farley, and this is the Kingdom Keys Network, KJRT Amarillo, KPDR Wheeler, KVED Vernon Altus, KIJNFM Fargo Clovis, KOGW Hartley Dalhart, KPCV Portales, KJDR Guyman, and KWAS Borger.
2: 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Men throw broken things away. God never ever uses anything or anybody until they're first broken.
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5: 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The results are based on the Gallup Aspen Ideas American Values Index survey. Family was clearly the number one personal value chosen by 49% of adults as one of their top three most important attributes. Freedom, health, integrity, and faith rank next, chosen by between 26% and 30% as one of their top three values. In 2023, Pew Research Center also surveyed more than 5,000 U.S. adults and found they overwhelmingly stated spending time with family as one of the most important things in their life, far outranking other personal priorities. Today, the definition of family has been continually challenged. We must continue to uphold God's design for family. 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
6: Underachiever is a child who has the ability to do the schoolwork, but still falls short in his performance. And therein lies the problem.
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6: 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The bright but unmotivated child is a continual source of frustration to his bewildered mother and father. They've tried punishment and threats and grounding and charges of laziness and irresponsibility. That approach simply does not work. There are better ways to get a sleepy-eyed youngster to move, including the use of incentives in a carefully controlled manner, and the provision of a well-structured study time, and especially by a high degree of involvement by parents in the educational system.
7: For more information, visit drdobsonminute.org.
8: History was made on today's date. Stay tuned for an American Minute with Bill Federer.
9: In the language of the Holy Writ, there is a time for all things. There is a time to preach and a time to fight. Thus ended the sermon of Lutheran pastor John Peter Muhlenberg as he removed his clerical robes to reveal the uniform in the Continental Army. After church service, 300 men of his congregation rode off with him to join Washington's troops. Born this day, October 1st, 1746, he died the very same day in 1807. John Peter Muhlenberg was promoted to Major General and later elected Congressman and Senator. A statue of him now stands in the U.S. Capitol.
8: This has been an American Minute with Bill Federer. 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
11: This is Financial Issues, where we help you defund darkness and fund the light by investing with biblical integrity. Wonderful to have you with us today, folks. It's Thursday, the 1st of October. Our new fiscal year begins today, and we're grateful to have you. Hey, Debbie Wuth now joins us to discuss the most important issues on the upcoming ballot for these midterm elections. You don't want to miss out. Of course, Debbie is the president of iVoter Guide, a wonderful resource out there for Christians to be able to steward their vote well. She'll join us in about 10 minutes or so. Seth Udinski here with you. Sam Case, our guy Mark Manila on vacation. But you know what, Sam? We're having some fun.
12: I think we'll be okay.
11: I think we'll be all right. It's good stuff. And you know what?

0: rather things that we want that God has graciously given to us, even though we don't need them and we certainly don't deserve them. But God is a gracious God and he loves to do that. Isn't it wonderful that we serve such a gracious, mighty God? Speaking of that, folks, we have come to the end of our successful year-end campaign. If I had a drum, I would do a drum roll for you all right now to tell you how much money and try to, suspense you as long as I could. Keep you in suspense.
1: We call it the imagination of the theater of the mind.
0: Exactly right. Yes. It's the theater of the mind. But how about I just tell you, this year we had a wildly successful campaign, folks. Our numbers as of right now, now these might not be the final numbers because we are getting some late gifts coming in, but as of right now, $121,000 raised. Now, if you're looking at that and seeing, well, wait a second, that's a little bit short from the 160 that they had set the goal for, just remember, this is icing on the cake, folks. And so $121,000 closer to getting the things done that we want to get done for the next fiscal year because we've had such a good, strong fiscal year. Amazing, amazing stuff. So thank you all so much. And what I'm especially excited about is 61 monthly soldiers, whether brand new or people who have upped their monthly donation. 61. I think that's a record.
1: I was just going to say that, Seth. I'm pretty sure that's a record for any one of our campaigns. So you guys are awesome.
0: You guys are awesome. You did such a great job. This was a wildly successful campaign. And we start the new fiscal year today in a place of great strength. So praise God for all of you. Praise God for this ministry. And I'm excited. I'm excited to see what the Lord does this coming year. One more announcement from yesterday. If you remember, we had a challenge yesterday. The highest single donor earned a lifetime partnership. And I'm so excited to announce John and Janelle Seitz. They had a QCD that came in yesterday of $5,500. Well done, John and Janelle. You have earned a lifetime. Yes. Congratulations.
1: Congratulations.
0: Lifetime partnership. You never have to pay another cent to be a partner in financial issues. Amazing stuff. God really is good. So thankful for you all, folks. Well done. 610-363-1110. Hey, just a reminder, mentioned this yesterday. Check out my article on the Christian Post. Netflix's Narnia is an attack on Aslan's Christ figure. Give it a read. Let us know what you think. Chime in the comments. There's some lively discussions in those comments there. So grateful to the Christian Post for posting this article. And definitely one that is personal to me, as you heard us talk about yesterday. But check that out. Read that. So the markets yesterday were a little bit mixed, actually. The S&P and the S&P 500 and the NASDAQ kind of mirrored each other. The NASDAQ was in the positive 0.25%. S&P was down 0.25%. The Dow Jones down pretty far, almost a full percentage point. The Russell 2000 down about 1/3 as well. Pre-markets this morning, looking to start the new, at least the federal government's new fiscal year, but the fourth quarter of the year on the rise. Looks like AI stocks are up slightly. The Dow is pricing in to open up about 0.25%, the S&P up about 0.25%, and the NASDAQ up about 0.625% as well. Let's see where oil's looking like this morning. In the green slightly, West Texas Intermediate is hanging right around that $91.50 a barrel. Brent crude is up a little bit, actually, but it has come down from where it was earlier in the week. It's right at $100 a barrel, so nice to see that there. Gold, meanwhile, is up about 0.5%. Silver is up about 0.5% this morning. So as we wait to see what the markets will do, that's what we're looking at this morning as we open Thursday. And again, the fourth quarter of the fiscal year. And also, of course, it is the first day of the federal government's fiscal year as well.
1: Seth, I'm amazing. You can keep track of all that.
0: I try my best, Sam. Yeah. I try my best. It's easy to remember when you share a fiscal year schedule with the federal government.
1: True.
0: Which, you know, it might be an embarrassment for us, but is what it is. So, listen, we are thankful for all of you joining. Hey, Sam, let's get this conversation rolling here as we prepare to have Debbie on. You know, polls are an interesting thing. We always kind of, sometimes we have to look at them with a grain of salt because technically the polls don't actually mean anything. Am I correct on that, Sam? Like they're sort of just like projections.
1: They're a nice little vibe check.
0: Yeah.
1: But you're right. They can change, they can contract, they can be completely wrong, but usually they at least give you a decent temperature check of the way things are trending. Let's put it that way.
0: So how are we looking here, Sam, as it pertains to, you know, we're about a month out from these midterm elections, and some people have been saying most important midterm elections in our lifetime.
1: I think every election is always the most important because they're the ones right now that we have to vote in. So they are the most important.
0: Exactly. So what are we looking at right now, Sam?
1: Yeah, right now things are not looking too great. I'm looking at Real Clear Politics. They're probably my favorite because what they do is they just aggregate all the polls out there and give you a general 1,000-foot view of the way things seem to be going.

0: going. Lots of grains of salt there, but they are a good temperature check. According to those right now, Republicans are sadly cruising for a bruising. Democrats leading Republicans by more than 8 points on the generic ballot. Just for a way of comparison, Democrats in 2024, when we saw that really awesome blowout from Republicans, were ahead by 2 points. So based on this, we can assume that Republicans are probably further ahead than they show, but Democrats are still probably going to have a pretty decent showing in the midterms. Let's break this down, though, because of course, there's no such thing as a generic ballot. There are only Senate races, House races, governor's races. So what's going on there? Well, in the Senate, 9 states are currently a toss-up, but if you broke that down and just went to the way people are leaning, the trends show Democrats could reach 53 seats in the Senate, which would be a majority. Meanwhile, in the House, things are looking even worse. Democrats are favored in 227 seats compared with Republicans, only 183. So already having a majority with the lean-tos, not even counting the toss-ups. In fact, if Republicans got all of the toss-ups right now as it stands, they would still be behind the Democrats with the majority. Finally, with the governor, 7 races are toss-ups. Current trends suggest Democrats could be up 4 seats, giving them a 27-23 advantage in the midterm. So hopefully there will be some change in the next month, but right now it's not looking too great.
1: Interesting, Sam. So that's what we're keeping an eye on right now, folks. And we'll definitely be asking Debbie her thoughts on all that when she comes on in just about 2.5 minutes or so. Sam, you know, one of the things that I've just been trying to keep an eye on with this, and again, we will ask Debbie this, but what are some of the big ideological issues that are on the ballot here? I think we could also maybe ask, you know, certain candidates as well. I've been keeping an eye. We talked about this off the air yesterday. Abdul El Sayed or whoever in the, is that Michigan that he's in, or is that
0: Michigan?
1: Wisconsin?
0: Yeah. Yep.
1: That's just one that I'm keeping an eye on as well, because as we've been talking about throughout this week, we had Frank Gaffney on the show on Monday. The Islamist jihadist takeover either will happen through military force or the ballot box, with perhaps a third rung being through actually population change. But yeah, just fascinating things there and stuff that we're going to need to be keeping an eye on.
0: Also
1: for sure.
0: Also, James Tallarico.
1: Tallarico in Texas is a big one, too.
0: And that problem is he's running against Ken Paxton, who's got a lot of scandals in his history. So a lot of people don't really want to vote for him, which could be a big problem down in Texas.
1: Sure. So we'll be keeping an eye on all of it, folks, for sure. It is a very important election, actually. It's funny. I'm guilty of it, too. We say every election is the most important. I think we should treat it as such because, like Sam said, it's the one that's right in front of us. There's nothing we can do about
0: it. It's the only one you can do something about.
1: Exactly,
0: so it is the most important.
1: That's exactly right. It's one right in front of you. The 2028 elections will come when they come. This one is the one right in front of us, and you can't do anything about what happened in 22 or in 20 or in 16 or in any of those. So I think that's a good mindset to have there, folks. Hey, phone number 610-363-1110. I will tell you right now, folks, as well, in our chat, if you've got questions for Debbie, put those in the chat there, and we'll see if we can address any of those there. 610-363-1110. Some of you in the chat mentioned, there was a scary, scary situation in that terrorist hijacking, an attempted terrorist hijacking on the Fly Dubai flight. Thankfully, it was thwarted, praise God. But of course, I am seeing the latest news, the co-pilot who tried to institute the attack and stabbed his other pilot in the cockpit was an Omani national. He went through Islamist radical indoctrination. There is no surprise there. That's according to Fox News. So once again, be in prayer for those folks who survived that, of course, that the gospel would go forth as a result of all of this. 610-363-1110. It's great to have you with us today, folks. We'll be right back after this.

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7: 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Happy to have you all this morning. Hey, folks, you know, I have a very special guest joining me on the show this morning. I've got Debbie Wuth now. Debbie's the president of iVoter Guide. She's also the vice president of AFA Action. She's a gift to the American people, especially in this time of year, especially in election season. But much like earnings season, folks, we always have to keep an eye on election season because you're either in it or you're coming up to it. And so you better have a pulse on it, and Debbie does, so we're grateful to have her. Debbie, welcome back to the show. Thanks for joining me today.
8: Oh, great to be with you, Seth. Thanks for having me.
7: Absolutely. Yeah, hey, listen, before we get into this upcoming midterm race, could you just remind our listeners, what is iVoter Guide? Maybe they've never heard of it before, or maybe they know a little bit about it. And how might the average listener use the tools that you guys offer to their advantage, really for their particular election? And this is true whether it's the midterms or the main elections or the off years. What is iVoter Guide and how should we use it?
8: Well, at iVoter Guide, we believe that before voting in any election, you need to know more than just the names of who's running. You need to know what those candidates seeking public office will do with power. And for believers, you need to know what those candidates believe, what their biblical values might be or might not be. So iVoter Guide is really a uniquely positioned Christian ministry. What we do is research the candidates on the ballot, provide a free personalized voter guide for every address in America. So no voter needs to go in the polling place not knowing who to vote for and just voting off of yard signs and flyers. We do all the research into not just what candidates say they're going to do, but more importantly, what have they done? We look at what they've done with their pocketbook. Listeners to this show completely understand the importance of who do they support with their money? Who do they accept money from as a way to gauge what's important to a candidate? We look at voting records. So if they've ever held office, how have they voted on legislation, on religious liberty, on enlarging government or Medicare for all, Second Amendment, just a broad spectrum of issues. And we gather data from both the left and the right to make it a nonpartisan, research-driven tool for voters. We include endorsements of who's endorsed candidates. We do independent research. We have links to their Facebook and their website. We have their answers to our questionnaire, which is different for every level of office because every level of office does different things. They have different roles and responsibilities and authorities and powers. So we've gathered all that into one place, and then we make it even easier to use because we have an army, an internal team and an army of volunteers that help us assign a rating to every candidate. It looks like a gas gauge, and it goes from actually far left over to verified conservative, but yet that's not where it ends. You can see all the data for yourself, see the research, click into the profile, and the way you use iVoter Guide could not be simpler. Go to iVoterGuide.com, enter your voting address, and you will get your personalized ballot. If you don't quite see it, that gauge yet on your ballot, it means our team is still working on releasing the voter guide in your state. At this point today, we've released about half of the voter guides for the November 3rd election. The rest will be coming out in the coming weeks. If you don't see the gas gauge for your candidates, I would encourage you to sign up for our email list, and we'll let you know when we do release that voter guide. Because again, every voter needs to know more than the names of those who are running. iVoter Guide is a free tool to equip every American to be a good steward of their citizenship.
7: Debbie, I love that. I mean, that is so key for us, especially as Christians. You know, it's so easy in this age of partisan politics to just say, okay, well, you know, I vote red or I vote blue, and so I'm just going to default vote for whoever those candidates are, instead of actually doing the research and seeing, okay, maybe I will still end up voting for this candidate that I would have normally voted for without the research, but now I know why I'm voting for them. And perhaps that can help us with other elections as well. I love that you guys do that. I'm so grateful. This is such a gift to the church. And folks, I do hope that you will take full advantage of what iVoter Guide has to offer. Again, iVoterGuide.com. All right, Debbie, let's move now to the midterm elections. Every election is important. You heard me and Sam talk about that in the last segment. That's why you guys exist. But it feels to me like this one is just especially important. In terms of recent memory, in terms of recent midterms, do you agree with that? Do you disagree? And just what do you make of what's before us in about a month as we head to the polls?
8: I think it's critically important. I think the issues on the table this election, socialism versus capitalism. What's going on with our children and the transgender mutilations? The issues are so much more impactful. It's not just tax increase versus spending money here. They're life altering, culture altering decisions that are on our plate. The whole direction of our country. It is really important that not just the base of Republicans and Democrats get out and vote, but that we inform and educate and get those people in the middle to make your voice heard. What direction do you want America to go to? What is it they say? Crazy or common sense?
7: Yeah.
8: Socialism or capitalism? What direction do you want America to go in? And iVoter Guide is one of your tools to help you with that. And Seth, I will append onto that little comment that, it's great to know I'm going to vote for one party, but when you get down to some of the local races, especially school board races, you frequently don't have a party to guide you.
7: Right.
8: And that's where the information is especially critical. And iVoter Guide is covering some, but not all, of the school board races in multiple states across the country this year. So super important election, not just at the federal level, but what direction's your state going to go to? What direction's your city and your school board's going to go into? And critical to vote.
7: Debbie, you just struck a nerve with me in a very good way, and I'm sure a lot of our listeners too, because I will tell you, I'll confess, sometimes I see those school board races and I'm like, okay, this is small potatoes. Do I really need to get involved in this one? But if I'm understanding this correctly, those school board races, those grassroots township stuff, that's where it starts. Ground up change starts there. And so I was convicted in a good way by what you just said, and I hope our listeners were too, to get out and vote even in those small, in quotes, quote unquote small, because they're really not small, but perhaps small in scale races. That's really good. And you guys do provide resources for that. That's awesome.
8: For some of those races, yes. And I will say, we're so focused on presidential elections and millions of people vote.
7: Yeah.
8: And people think that my one vote doesn't make a difference. But as you get down to those local races and those school board races, they're won by dozens of votes. In fact, in 2024, we covered about 300 different school board races, and the average winning margin was less than 400 votes. That's the size of an average church.
7: Yeah.
8: So the power, if you really want the best buy in your vote is to vote down ballot. You'll get more value for your vote.
7: Mm. Debbie, I love that. Okay, so could you now break down some of the key races for us, some of the most important contests to keep our eyes on? I think a lot of Americans are keeping an eye, particularly on Texas, with James Tallarico claiming to be a Christian. I'm not so sure if true those claims are, but also some other races up north. We have Abdul El Said, other places like that. What are some of the key races that you guys are keeping maybe an extra eye on?
8: Well, I will say that we keep our eye on all of them, really, and we're not trying to influence one way or the other. Our goal really is to be nonpartisan information for the voter. But the two biggest issues, if you talk federally, are who's going to control the Senate and who's going to control the House. So in the Senate, as you said, it's coming down to there's multiple states that the Democrats need to keep. That would include, I'm trying to think, North Carolina is a key state. They're really looking at Ohio and getting Sherrod Brown. They're looking at Michigan and El Sayed. They're hoping, they're trying to play in Iowa and in Texas, solid red states that the Democrats think they have a chance. So there is opportunity, even North Carolina, with what's going on in that open seat. So there are multiple states in play. I think that if the church will get engaged and if people who are listening to this call will turn out and vote, I think there's a chance of keep the Republicans keeping the Senate, but every vote's gonna matter. The other big national topic is who's gonna keep the House. And as you know, it typically swings to the non-president's party in the midterm year. But again, the stakes are so high. We've got Democratic Socialist candidates running in multiple places. Because some were surprised when they won the primaries, but now they're going to be in the general election. So take a look at who's running in your district. There are 435 House seats, but really about 35 of those are toss-ups. The rest are pretty confidently going to go to one party or the other. So we'll be paying attention to those swing seats. There's along the border in Texas. There's a bunch in New York and various places around the nation that are kind of bellwethers of who's turning out to vote, and they're watching. Are the Hispanics going to, they turned out fabulously for President Trump, swung a big percentage. I mean, they're still not majority, but made great moves. And are they going to stay with the Republican Party down ballot into the under the congressional races? Are they even going to show up and vote? So we're watching all of those things all across the nation and doing a lot of prayer.
7: Yeah, absolutely. Debbie, any particular areas or races where you have extra concern about some kind of tampering or fraud or election interference?
8: My concern personally, I mean, that's not really a lane that iVoter Guide runs in, but personally, I look to some of those states where, the battleground states where it was close in the last presidential election. I look at those blue states that have, non-citizens can vote or they're not as tight. They have mail-in ballot. I'm very much a proponent of all of the ballot measures that are on, and even in states like Colorado are trying to get voter ID and citizenship voting on the ballot. I'm looking at Alaska, who's again trying to repeal a ranked choice voting. So there's lots of ballot measures that if you're concerned about election integrity, even in those blue states where they're not complying with this Trump administration request to clean up their voter rolls and things like that. There are citizen movements and even movements in the legislative bodies in some of those states, Arizona being one, that are trying to tighten up some of those aspects of the SAVE Act. If they haven't passed it at the federal level, states are trying to do their part to make that the law in their state. And if nothing else gets you out to vote, make sure you look at what ballot measures are going on in your state. If any of those election integrity issues are on your ballot, iVoter Guide will have information on that when you get your personalized ballot. We're covering dozens of ballot measures, including everyone related to abortion or pro-life, anyone related to election integrity, any of the social issues, the boys and girls sports, the transgender transitioning that's going on, as well as even some ballot measures. Some tax bond issues that are on some of the ballots. So I would encourage you to go to iVoter Guide, get your personalized ballot, because we tell you, we cut through some of the rhetoric that you hear on the radio or you get in the mail. And it's hard to sometimes know what it means when you read the ballot language. So we provide you with not only what does it mean, but this is what a yes will do, a no will do, and which side is a conservative vote or a liberal vote. So iVoter Guide is there to give you clarity before you vote in every issue.
7: Awesome. Debbie, just one more time, can you remind our listeners, how do they get access to your email list, to that personalized ballot? What's the best thing for them to do?
8: Best thing to do, go to ivoterguide.com. That's the letter I, voterguide.com. You'll get a pop-up that'll ask you to join our email list. I would encourage you to do that. We only email you once a week with an educational content, and then we'll let you know when elections are released in your area. You'll be informed, equipped to vote at every election.
7: Love that. Debbie, thank you so much. Folks, that's Debbie Withnow, president of iVoterGuide, doing great work for our country. We thank you so much, Debbie, for the work you do. You have to leave us, folks. Hope you have a wonderful rest of the day. We got more financial issues on the other side. 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
12: Did you know that an unborn baby's heart beats at an average of 120 times every minute? 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

0: Abby today, folks. I hope you enjoyed that interview with Debbie. I know I always love talking to her. She's a wealth of knowledge. And boy, iVoter Guy just does some great, great work. When you're talking about, like we said, the cure to solving the, I don't really know who to vote for, so I'm just going to vote for whatever party I'm affiliated with. The cure to solving that is iVoter Guide, really. Yeah, it's a wonderful thing. So check them out, iVoterGuide.com. Today's show brought you in part by Samaritan Ministries, our health sharing organization. That's who we use here at Financial Issues for our health sharing. I can't say enough good things about Samaritan Ministries. I'm a member, Mark's a member, and man, we just love it so much. It is truly biblical health sharing. Not only is it that, but it's also, I think, much more affordable and much more easy to use than the big, healthcare stuff out there. So anyway, SamaritanMinistries.org, that's a place to go. Check them out today. Sam, let's get to some of these comments here. Some of our top comments, really enjoyable stuff. The chat is just going bananas this morning, which I love to see.
1: Yeah, my man Brian down in Virginia says, in my opinion, it is so sinful for Christians not to vote, as that means they're actually letting evil prevail by not stopping it. Grr. Mm.
0: Brian, I love the grr, first of all.
1: That's a good grr. Oh, it was an all caps grr, by the way.
0: That's a good one. And second of all, you know what, Brian? I love what you're saying, man. I really think it strikes a chord. And listen, to call something sinful or not sinful, I think it certainly can be. It can be sinful for a Christian knowingly to say, you know what? I have the ability to steward my country well. I have the ability to actually follow along based on the way that our government is structured. Sam brought this up in the break. You know, Romans 13 says to submit to the governing authorities. Well, in many ways, we actually hold that authority that Romans 13 gives because we are a self-governed nation.
1: And God says that he has appointed those in authority as his servants. So if you're not going to do your role in the appointed structure that God has given us, you're kind of abdicating your duty to God.
0: Yeah, absolutely. That's exactly right, Sam. So Brian, I stand with you there. I know there can be some debate on perhaps the nature of the word sin there, but boy, certainly bad stewardship to not vote when you can. Absolutely. And I think, you know, folks, it does get to this question of, you know, should Christians just take a not my problem stance because our kingdom is not of this world? Yes, our kingdom's not of this world. Absolutely. We have a better kingdom that's coming. But right now, God has placed us here. And because God has placed us here, we need to do something.
1: We're not Gnostics.
0: Yeah, absolutely.
1: We're in this world, in this time, in this place for a reason. Paul says that in Acts to the Athenians. He says that he laid out the appointed lands and times so that people might seek him. And you're going to be judged for what you do here on this earth with the time you've been given.
0: That's exactly right. It's well said there, Sam. Really good. Brian, I love your comment. I think that's great. Every single Christian needs to get out and vote. Use your vote. And the way that you vote, this is not a partisan issue. Nothing that I'm saying here promotes any particular political candidacy. We actually believe that the Christian worldview rises above both of the political sides here. You vote according to the biblical worldview. That's how you vote.
1: But to not vote to, I don't know, prevail your own sense of self-righteousness, because you're like, both candidates are a little icky, so I'm just going to sit out of this. No. Christianity exists in the real world, not in the cotton candy house of your self-righteous imagination.
0: That's exactly right. Listen, if there was a perfect candidate, we'd love to vote. If Jesus was on the ballot, hopefully we would vote for him. But you know what? You've got imperfect, sinful human beings on the ballots. That's what you got. So you got to take your pick as to which is the best one. The lesser of two evils, I know we use that phrase a lot, we throw it around a lot, but it is a good principle when it comes to politics.
1: Well, absolutely. As I've always said, every election is going to be the lesser of two evils because we're voting for human beings.
0: Yeah, that's exactly right.
1: Yeah.
0: Exactly right.
1: And this is to Anne's point. Anne, down in Alabama, she said, I think the general elections in both the midterms and presidential elections, there it's best to vote for the issues or values. The time to pick the best candidate in terms of, like, you know, their morals and personal good, that's in the primary elections.
0: Excellent strategy, and I think you're spot on there. I think that's so good because you can be a little more picky in those primary elections.
1: Way more choices.
0: Absolutely. You got way more choices. I mean, for most of us, who we vote for in the primary is probably different than who you vote for in the general election. You know, maybe not this past election, but I think we can all think of times where that certainly was the case.
1: I have a terrible habit of voting for the runner-up in all of the primary races.
0: Votes for second
1: the guy
0: place.
1: I really want always comes in second.
0: That's funny. That's funny. And that's a great comment. I think that's a great strategy, too. That's awesome. Yeah, folks, listen, chime in. If you disagree, if you think we're off our rockers, give us a call, 610-363-1110. Again, 610-363-1110 is the number to call in. Sam, before we get to some questions here, let me take a look at the stock markets, because everything just opened the month of October. The fourth quarter begins, and everything's green. Everything's wonderful, just peachy. Love to see that. Dow Jones is up a third. The S&P is up right around a third as well. The NASDAQ is up a half. Russell 2000, we'll get those numbers once those numbers open up in just a moment. Oil, again, up a little slightly. Brent crude oil, though, is below $100 a barrel. The sky stopped falling. Hooray! We did it. We saved the city. And meanwhile, gold and silver still up slightly.
1: That.
0: Yes, I did that. Me. I did it. No. that's how it goes. 610-363-1110. Sam, why don't we hit some of these questions here now? Why don't we? Let's start with Steven.
1: Steven, hello, Mark. You're not Mark. So hello, Seth. I'm going to amend this on the fly. Hello, Seth. Love the show and thank you for your prayers, encouragement, and education on biblically responsible living. I purchased 23 shares of SEMO earlier this year. I just received a request for 46 cents to be paid to Bank of New York Mellon for an annual depository service fee assessed by ADS by the bank. What is this? Is this part of owning a foreign stock?
0: Well, Stephen, thanks for the question. I'm delighted to be your Mark today. No, thank you for that, Stephen. Yes, this is somewhat normal, owning a foreign stock, Stephen. It's a standard annual depository service fee. So it's also called, like you said, ADS, ADR. It applies to the American depository shares of foreign companies trading in the United States. So there's a depository bank. It holds the underlying foreign shares in custody, then handles services that make the ADS tradable and usable for U.S. investors. Pretty much how it goes. For you, it's assessed per ADS that you hold here with the company that you mentioned, you know, SEMO. The collection is done via the depository trust company based on a record date. So then your broker will pass the charge through to your account, and that's what's labeled the ADR fee. It can appear as a direct debit or be deducted from the dividends is how it typically can go, and it's separate from brokerage commissions or any foreign withholding taxes. It's fairly normal if you're owning foreign stocks via this way rather than trading the ordinary shares directly on their home exchange, because you're in the United States, you're trading via the U.S. exchanges. The U.S. listed domestic stocks usually don't have an equivalent annual per share depository fee. So, Stephen, for you, if it's too much of a hassle, I'd say feel free to part ways with it. SEMO's a good company.
1: Seth, so, is it done automatically or do you actually have to
0: I believe
1: do
0: it is. I'm pretty sure that it's done automatically. It's taken care of by your, you know, brokerage or by that kind of, you know, transaction there.
1: Like most foreign taxes.
0: Yeah, exactly. Exactly. But again, Stephen, it might be something where you're like, you know what, I just don't want to deal with it. And that's fine. Just know SEMO's a good company. It's an aggressive company, very aggressive. It's an attractive rate. It's got strong fundamentals. So you consider those things also.
1: And at the end of the day, come on, man. It's 46 cents.
0: Yeah, right, exactly. That's something to consider, too. You know, for some of us, that is a determiner on whether or not we will go into a certain investment. For some of us, it's just like, 46 cents.
1: For me, I don't even know if I would have caught it.
0: No big deal.
1: So yeah. He's a better steward than I in that way. I wouldn't have even noticed.
0: There you go. So good stuff, Steven. Thank you for you know, checking in on that. And I do think that that's a good question. And that is a good example, Steven. You're doing a great job. Being a good steward, it's like we just talked about with Debbie. It means being extra thorough. You can never be too thorough when it comes to your vote. And you can never be too thorough when it comes to your investments either. So combing through all that stuff and knowing for you, is this something that I want to deal with? And I think that's pretty simple for you. Good stuff, Steven. I'm glad you asked it. It was a great question, and we're happy to help you out there. 610-363-1110. Again, 610-363-1110. Folks, we are coming to the end of this segment here, so we'll hold off on another question until we get to the next segment. But I do want to just remind you that tomorrow, Friday's big day here at the ministry. We've got Focus Friday. We've got Overtime. I've got several guests joining me on the show tomorrow. One of them, our friend, Dr. Alex McFarland. You're not going to want to miss that one. Dr. McFarland, it's pretty interesting, Sam. He shares my views as a militant defender of Narnia, as a militant Narnian soldier. And so I'm excited. We might talk a little bit about that. We might also talk about what's going on with Islam.
1: Are you
0: going
1: to do the charge? You go for Narnia?
0: I mean, I feel like I do that every time I write an article about
1: he's
0: it.
1: He's a chill guy. That might be tough to get that out of him.
0: Yeah, seriously. Oh, yeah, for sure. But no, we'll have a good time with that. And then we're also having Barry McGuire joining me on the show tomorrow. I'll share a little bit more about that when we get there. But we've also got Focus Friday. We've got Overtime as well. We've got Bible Study in the morning. We'll be going into Proverbs 13, verses 6 through 10. So I do hope that you'll join me for the Friday Bible Study as well. If you're looking for a way to be fed, for your soul to be fed, would love to be able to help you with that as well. We're going through these Proverbs, these wise words for a faithful steward. So very, very practical, very good there. Hope that you'll join me. Get your coffee and join us early. It is early, 6:30 Eastern time, 5:30 Central, but I hope that you'll join us nonetheless. And then, of course, if you miss it, you can always check it out on the website as well. 610-363-1110, that's the number to call in. We've got more questions coming up. Mark, we've got your question coming. We've got Paul, another question. Christine, we'll try to get to those today. Grateful to have you here on Financial Issues, folks. We'll be right back after this short break. Don't go anywhere. Again, the number 610-363-1110, and check us out at Financial Issues.

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7: 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Financialissues.org. Join our live chat there. It's great to see so many people in the chat there. Really too many to count because there's a lot of comments in there as we got to earlier in the show. Sam, let's go to Mark's question here and see what Mark has to say.
8: Mark, he says,
7: not Mark Manila, by the way. This is another Mark.
8: It's a different guy. Yeah. Mark says, I've been a partner for more than 10 years. I really appreciate all that you do. In fact, I recently increased my monthly soldier donation as well.
7: Mark, you're the man, buddy. Thanks, brother.
8: For his question, he says, per your recent comments on reviewing the strengths of hold positions in our portfolio, I have a question on a couple of specific holdings, WGO and Dole. Should I continue to hold these or move out and move into something on the buy list in these two sectors? Thanks again.
7: Mark, thanks for your question, man. That is a good one. And I'm so thankful that you increased your monthly soldiership. Those 61 monthly soldiers, you're one of them, brother. So great job, man. That's awesome. Those 61 new ones. As for those two holdings that you mentioned, Winnebago and Dole, they're both getting pretty interesting, to be honest with you. So they are both holds. But, you know, with Winnebago, the RV industry is struggling a little bit, and management recently cut earnings guidance. So we're not ready to call it a buy yet, but roughly $28 or so. I actually haven't checked its price as of this morning. But regardless of that, cash flow has improved significantly. The debt's coming down. The dividend yield is right around 5% or so. The valuation's becoming pretty attractive. We would maintain it as a hold, but it has moved onto our short list for a possible buy upgrade. If if the next quarter confirms the earnings cycle is stabilizing. I'd say Winnebago is a firm hold, and who knows what the future could be if it ends up keeping this good trend going. It might even move to a buy. We're not there yet, again, but just keep that in mind. That one's getting interesting. And then Dole, similarly, it's a good company. It's not perfect, but it's a good company. The earnings are firing on all cylinders, as it were.
8: That fruit cup money.
7: Yeah, exactly right, Sam. There's a combo here of valuation, expected earnings growth, improving cash flow, manageable leverage, safe dividends, management shares repurchases, and some identifiable rather than structural operating problems that create it as it's really an attractive enough risk reward. And I'd say maybe even more so than Winnebago. This one is toeing the line between a hold and a buy. It's still a hold as of right now, but I'd say stay tuned. We'll be keeping an eye on this one especially. Truth is, John, both of these are interesting plays, especially when we consider the consumer space. Both of these are consumer products. Sam, would you agree? It hasn't exactly been a treasure trove of really good stocks lately. It really hasn't.
8: What's interesting, he wants to know, should he get out of these into something else? And you're saying, you know, sometimes that's a wise move to do with holds.
7: Right.
8: Maybe not with these two, though.
7: I might consider holding them. Yeah, I might just consider following along with that, especially because the trends for both of them seems to be good. So both of them you mentioned on the verge of buy quality strength. Again, Dole, maybe a little more than Winnebago. For that reason, brother, again, it's up to you, Mark, but I see no problem with you hanging on to these. It really is up to you, though, but you have to consider as well. Again, this has been a space that as of late has not been that strong.
8: I was just going to say, it's not like there's a ton of options.
7: So to find something that is even borderline good could potentially be good for you. So, Mark, it's a good question, and I'm so glad that you asked it. Thank you for that question there. Hey, Sam, let's do this. Why don't we jump over Paul's question? Let's jump down to Christine's question. We can save Paul's for tomorrow, and we'll go to Christine's question, shall we?
8: Yep. So Christine wants to know, DH has two-term UL policies, which end basically in January of the upcoming year. Must he take action to stop the two monthly EFT drafts once final premiums are paid in December? Will he get some kind of benefit when the policies expire? He planned to buy two regular term life policies in 2012, but Genworth's Colony term UL policies were a great buy. Both policies were transferred to Pacific Life. Second question, how do term ULs differ from planned term life policies?
7: It is a great question that you asked, Christine. I'm so glad that you asked it. Thank you. I assume DH is your husband. I'm going to make that guess there.
8: Yeah, I realized that mid reading the question. Yeah,
7: right. Absolutely. Just for our new listeners, Christine, before I address the question, a term UL policy just generally refers to a universal life insurance policy, one structured with term-like cost of insurance elements, and then just a plain standard term life policy is just pure temporary coverage with no cash value. These two things differ, and we'll get to that in just a moment. For your questions, Christine, about the universal policies expiring, I think the best course of direction here simply is just to contact your Pacific Life insurance provider to get the specifics. Generally, what would happen is he would receive some kind of benefit in the form of a lump sum amount equal to the policy's cash value at that same time. In many well-funded policies, the cash value is structured so that it equals or at least is close to the death benefit by the maturity age, and then coverage will terminate. So there's no further death benefit unless the policy has a maturity extension provision or a rider, and premium payments stop there also. I would contact the provider for that information and the one for your question about the monthly EFT drafts too. I just think that'd be the best way to go, just to get on the same page with them. Ask as many questions as you can. Be thorough, just like we were talking about earlier in those two aspects of the show. So for those questions, that's what I do, is just contact them. As for the difference between plain standard term life insurance and universal life. So standard term life insurance, again, we mentioned earlier, there's a coverage duration. So it's a fixed period only. Usually you get 10 years, 20 years, 30 years. Coverage ends when the term expires unless you renew. And usually you're renewing at a higher rate because you're older. Perhaps your health is not as good, or you convert it if the policy allows that. There's no cash value. Premiums pay only for the death benefit, so you only get the money if the person who's insured dies. And the premiums are typically fixed, lower for the same death benefit during the term. After the level period, annual renewable rates rise sharply with age. That's why, you know, generally you think, okay, the best time to buy a term life insurance policy is usually when you're young, you've got young dependents. That's usually when the prices are the best. It's limited once it's issued. So there's not a lot of flexibility. There's simple structure. You pay the premium and or the coverage lapses. Same with homeowners insurance, same with car insurance, that sort of thing. It's best for temporary needs, income replacement while raising kids, covering a mortgage, and it provides, I'd say, the most pure protection per premium dollar. If you outlive the term, you generally receive nothing back. I think that's a good thing to outlive the term because that means that you didn't need to use the life insurance. You know, you didn't die suddenly. You didn't die early.
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7: 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This would be best used for lifelong needs, estate planning, situations where flexibility and potential cash value access tend to matter more. And it can be oftentimes more expensive and more complex than term. I've heard folks who are a lot wiser than me in the financial industry tend to say that for higher net worth people, this might be a better option generally, for really higher net worth people. Overall, Christine, my preference is I generally just prefer term life insurance. I'm a simple guy, and that's kind of the reason why. Number one, the affordable cost, and number two, again, simplicity. I like keeping my insurance products separate from my investments. I don't like to mix those two things, and I think it can get really hairy if you do that. Life insurance is best when it's not needed, truthfully. Because it's insurance. It's there to be used in an emergency. And so the hope is you don't have the emergency. I would love to not die early. We have a policy on my life so that Megan and the kids are okay if something were to happen to me, but I would prefer to not have to use it, right? I'd prefer not have to use it, but we have it there because we want to be good stewards. Just like car insurance, like we said earlier, homeowners insurance, you hope and pray you never need it, but you're thankful when you do need it. So that's just my personal opinion. There's a lot of different opinions about it out there, definitely. But keep in mind, I'm also coming from someone who is younger. So I have very, very affordable payments on it, which is great. But you might be in a different situation. You might have a higher net worth. You might have more long-term needs. You might be able to use some of those savvy planning strategies to be able to get the most out of it. And if you can do that, I think that's great. But generally, my choice, keep it simple. You know, Christine, it's a great question. I hope that can help you there. Once again, with kind of the core of your question in the beginning, reach out to your policy provider and see how they might be able to help you. Great question there, Christine. And folks, thank you all so much for joining us today. It was wonderful to be here with you this morning. I have to go back and read some of those chat comments later on the program. Just remember, folks, everything you have belongs to the Lord. That's so key with all this, with the country that you steward, your vote, things like life insurance, your investments. It's all His. It really is. So let's be found good and faithful stewards with it. Thank you for honoring God. Thank you for choosing to invest with biblical integrity. God bless you all, and we'll see you tomorrow. Have a great day.

0: If we ever forget that we're one nation under God, then we will be a nation gone under.
1: Let's take a quick look at the weather. Across the Amarillo area today, high temperature low 70s, winds gusting to 35 miles an hour. Tomorrow, chance of showers, high temperature mid 60s. 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Flashpoint is a televised program that we use the audio from for our radio purposes. Flashpoint is a program that focuses on pertinent issues currently facing America and delivers news and commentary under the anointing, encouraging evidence and hope that God is working to bring about His plans and purposes in these turbulent times. Gene Bailey is the host of Flashpoint, along with regular contributors such as Mario Murillo, Hank Cunnerman, and Lance Walnow. And now, here is the latest episode of Flashpoint.
2: Good evening, everyone. I'm Gene Bailey. You're watching Flashpoint. Glad you're with us tonight. Listen, I do want to mention, before we get into tonight's special program, I want you to stop what you're doing. I really want you to stop what you're doing and sit down, because you're going to hear from my friend, Pastor Hank Cunnerman, and we're going to break down what's going on in our world. And I want to go ahead and start the program off by reminding you that you need to get your copy of Destroy Fear. And a lot of what we're talking about today and what Pastor Hank is going to talk about, I believe, is going to be about don't get into fear. Don't get into fear about what's going on. And it's so prevalent right now with what we're dealing with the midterms, with everything. I'm going to ask Hank about all of that. What does he see? What has God said? And we're going to talk about it. So if you need to get your copy, Destroy Fear, it's right there, the information on the screen. You can call 888-427-9057 or visit the website, fparmy.com. All right, Pastor Hank Cunnerman, welcome to the program. Good to have you, sir. Thank you for doing this again. I love these when we're able to sit here, just you and I, and kind of break down some of these prophetic words, because there's so many. I'm always amazed at how much I have 40 pages worth of stuff here to get through, which I don't think we'll get through.
3: No.
2: But it's amazing to see what God has said. And there's so many things that you bring up that I go, oh yeah, I remember that. And it's easy for us to forget. So thank you. And thank you to Anthony and everybody there at Lord of Hosts for keeping such good records, so that we can go back and say, this is when that happened and this is what God said. So let's get started, Pastor Hank, about the midterms. Man, I am hearing so many people gloom and doom. It's going downhill. Mm-hmm. And is that what you're hearing? Is that what you're seeing?
3: Well, first of all, as we start off, we are in the time, Gene, of decision. We have rededicated this nation back to God. We celebrated 250 years of America's reign. 250 is a very powerful number. In number 16, it was symbolic of rebellion. 250 of Korah and known men tried to bring a coup d'etat. They tried to overthrow the government. You could say they're trying to do that with communism, socialism, even the Islamic agenda, right? So at the time of our 250th, are we going to be like number 16? Are we going to go the way of rebellion? Or we also find in the book of Leviticus now, 250 was also very prophetic for the costly anointing. In other words, there was the reward, there was a price for, you know, the anointing. And I believe that we have paid a price, the remnant, especially the Flashpoint Army, even these new chapters that are arising, that is causing us to be positioned, I believe, not for our nation to go towards the way of rebellion, but to go the way of what we've paid a price for now. We have gotten God's attention. So now it's time for the God factor to begin to come to the earth. Now, the God factor doesn't mean that we sit back and we do nothing. Joshua and Caleb had a different spirit. Those of you that are watching tonight, you have a different spirit. That's why you're part of the Flashpoint Army. What we're trying to do now is engage others in the church, pastors, right? congregations, and even just the people of our great country to have a different spirit, like Joshua and Caleb, and like the book that you mentioned, Gene, Stay Out of Fear. And one of the reasons why Joshua and Caleb were able to see their just reward is because they didn't cause the people's hearts to fear. So your book is timely. So now let's talk as we head towards the midterms. We have to remember that Joshua and Caleb had a promise from God. So do we. We've rededicated this land. We're going the way not of rebellion, even though the country wants to, you know, be challenged by the chorus of this time. Joshua and Caleb had a promise, and so did the people. And what they had to do is they had to keep engaging. They had to keep advancing. And watch this. They had to ask themselves the question, are you going to tolerate the giants? And Gene, on this program, I want to talk about something the Lord had me say as we talk about the midterms here and we proceed forward, is he changed my message on Sunday, and we're going to talk about the frogs, because there's a decision. Pharaoh had a decision. What are you going to do with the frogs? And he chose to let them have another election cycle, right? He said, tomorrow you can get rid of. Well, we're at a place, these midterms are at a place where we are having a God who is ready to absolutely bring the reset that he has promised. Now, what I have been instructed by the Lord is not at this time, I can't speak for other vessels, not to speak directive words like this candidate so-and-so will do this, and this party will do this, or the Senate or the House. What God has said is he's come to clean house. So we know that there's going to be what Daniel 7 says, there's going to be a tearing down and a setting up. You're going to see a lot of changing of leadership, changing of guard. God said, it's his terms now at the midterms. What it means is there's going to be term limits. God's going to put limits on certain things, certain demonic entities, powers, those that have cooperated with evil, they're going to be knocked out. He also said it's an extension of terms. In other words, God's going to extend his grace through the midterms. He also talked about how he is going to come in and bring a certain term limit. In other words, there are certain things that the enemy is not going to be able to do that he's been able to do in prior generations. That's why in Exodus 14, Gene, you saw the chariot wheels being broken. They represent generational cycles of years and years and years of communistic bondage, because the nation of Israel was building bricks, making bricks under the control of the government, right? And God had to break all of those.

0: is under attack. That's why there's this prophetic act that both the Democrats and Republicans need to embrace called Save America. Hint, right. Hint. We want and need election integrity. Amen. But here's what we don't have, election integrity. So God may have an intent for the House and for the Senate for a certain candidate, but how many of those have been proven, Gene, even when the president showed that there was a treasonous act in a primetime address showing China and Obama and others were involved in a stolen election process. So even though a prophetic voice or it may look like certain things are going a certain direction, we have watched it be stolen. We saw it in 2020 before our eyes. I'm not dumb, neither are you, the people. The media, again, they're lying. And that's what they've been doing from the start. There's no truth in them, right? They're the fake news. The second thing is we have to understand there's also that it comes down to this, Gene. I remember talking to Dutch Sheets back, I don't remember which election it was, and a couple prophetic voices. And they noticed that when we came out and were giving predictive prophetic forthtelling of things that God was going to do with Trump and how he was going to be, you know, back in power and where our country was going, a certain apathy came in and the people backed off and said, okay, well, it's automatic. The prophets are speaking it because they have this mentality that, oh, if it's prophesied, it means it's going to happen and we don't have to do anything. No, Matthew 23:37 says, I sent prophets. And then Jesus had to correct it and say, but the prophets were speaking that I was going to gather you, but you, the people, chose not to listen to the prophets. You killed them, so I couldn't carry out my agenda. So those are the reasons why I don't share that. So let's talk about the midterms, and I'll let you interject there because I'm rattling on this. I do want to really hit this. So go ahead if you have any comments, Gene, or questions, or should I continue?
1: Well, I think this is, and let's go back. You know, this program was started in 2020 when now there was, so yeah. Of course, it was election year, summer of love, COVID. We had all these things going on, and people were hanging on every word. And so right. When things didn't turn out in 2020 like they thought they were going to, you know, people, oh, I mean, I can't tell you how many comments and people said stuff about us, did stuff about you. All these guys are crazy. They don't know what they're talking about. We have a tendency, and I'm not talking about the world. I'm talking about the church. The church has a way, and we've talked about this before, that says, well, it must happen this week because you prophesied it that way, or you're a false prophet. Right. And that's simply not the case. So we have to understand our timeline is not always God's timeline. And you're always very that's good at this. And that's why I so appreciate you pulling out, you know, prophetic words from as many as 10, 12 years ago, even more, 20 years ago, I think we've talked about, that you say, hey, here it was. You know, why? I'm not God. Hank's not God. We don't know why it has to be that way. But this is I want to encourage everybody watching Flashpoint Army. Don't get so hung out there that you don't let God be God. This is not a poke a prophet, get a prophecy, but, you know, poke Hank and hear what the God's going to do, and then you don't have to do anything. And what you said, Hank, is exactly what happened. Americans, especially those in the church, went, oh, okay, well, we're good. Off. We're good to go. Yeah, we ain't got to fool with it. And that's a mistake. And there's usually, correct me if I'm wrong, isn't there usually a condition to a prophetic word?
0: Yeah, prophecies are conditional. I mean, it's the if and then. If my people will pray, 2 Chronicles 7:14, turn from the wicked ways, humble themselves, then God will do the God factor. So it's the if and the then. But one thing that's important, Gene, we're going to share a prophecy. I want your team, if you could get it ready, from March 31st in 2019. We'll share it later about hurricanes. Again, it came to your point. 7 years later, we're seeing this prophecy fulfilled after 112 years. This is astounding, telling us where we're going. But getting back to the midterms, where are we going? What is God's intent? There's two things that God specifically has been saying to this vessel. And it's this. Number one is this country is not going backwards. So whether your favorite candidate gets in or you think that we have the decisive win or don't get the decisive win in the coming days, know this. I see through all of it, so does God. This country is not going to go backwards. We are going forward. We have God.

0: God's attention, and we have just enough of the remnant that is pushing God's attention. Now, what the midterms will determine is how much of the victory do we want as a people. In fact, the Lord shared one prophecy. We don't have that slide, but he talked way back in, I think, June, July, about a red warning October to the Republican Party, and that is there were certain ones that were speaking into President Trump's ears. It would be more so in his ears in the month of October. Well, we're sliding into the month of October, and we really need to pray for the wisdom of God and for the wrong voices not to get into President Trump's head. And it had to do with a red alert about a two-state Israel solution, an aggressive move to try to get that in place. Well, we know there's the book that you've advertised on Flashpoint, Eye to Eye, that every time that they've done that, there's always been something that has been catastrophic. Well, the measure of the red, how do I say it, indignation from the people saying we don't want the socialism, we don't want the God-hating stuff, we don't want the agenda of the liberals and the wimpy rhino movement, we don't want that, will determine the redness of our November. And God's wanting us to draw a red line in the sand where we have to say we're on the Lord's side. And that will be reflective if we show up and vote. We know that primarily Christians sit out voting anyway, but especially in the midterms, they tend to sit out and only vote in the presidential. While Muslims are being registered, I think in Texas alone, 1,000 a week. But here's what the mid represents. This is extremely important for people to know. It was in the middle of the Red Sea that God showed up with his terms, the God factor. But if you look at what Exodus 14 verse 15 says, God literally says to Moses, Moses, why are you crying out to me? Why are you wanting me to accelerate the nation, deliver the nation, remove the giants or the frogs, okay? And you've got something in your hand, right? That is a pen that should show up at the voting booth and vote. You have something in your hand that can go into your school board and tell them about the wickedness and the perversion that's in your libraries. You have something in your mouth that can show up at the city council and say, hey, we don't agree with this legislation, or this is what we are standing for. So we can all do something. And God said to Moses, Moses, quit crying to me. I've given you something to go forward that will activate my God factor. Watch this. In the middle of the Red Sea, we are in the middle of something that God wants to do in our country to deliver it and to accelerate it. And it's up to us if we are going to show up in numbers that is going to accelerate the amount of victories that we're going to see, because we are moving forward. The second thing that God said to me, he says he's not done with Trump. So people that are afraid that somehow the House and the Senate are going to have all this power and they're going to remove this man, you're listening to something that needs to be addressed on this show, and it needs to be addressed right now. Gene, the Lord spoke to me 4 or 5 days ago, and he said, Hank, one of the things that the prophetic anointing does in the earth is it deals with the proverbs of the land. Now think about how the 90% of the fake news refuses to air the victories that Trump is bringing or to tell the truth. They were banned from the White House on purpose, right? not an issue of the First Amendment right. That has nothing to do with First Amendment. It has everything to do with you are misbehaving, okay? You're not treating a man in authority correctly, and then you're twisting what's being said. That's called lying. You're misappropriating your First Amendment right. You owe it to the people to tell the truth. So what happens is we're watching this begin to take place, and people are afraid. Because that's what they're doing. They're looking at the polls. They're listening to the fake news. And so what it does is, look at Ezekiel 12. I don't know if they have scriptures where they could pull it up or not, but I'll just paraphrase it. In verse 21 and 22, God has to send the prophet and say, prophet, there is too many lies that are happening and they're becoming proverbs. In other words, people are believing this stuff and now they're speaking it out, which we know words activate spiritual forces. Well, if they're lies, they're not going to activate God. He's the spirit of truth. So if we're speaking, oh, it's finished, America's finished, oh, the Democrats are going to do this, the House is going to do this, they're going to impeach Trump. We are giving the false, fake narratives. We are releasing it as a proverb in the land and releasing demonic entities to try to carry out that agenda. And that's why we struggle. It's why we have hindrances. It's what allows the enemy to come in to steal, kill, and destroy. So God's not allowing President Trump to be taken out. And I'm telling you, when this thing is moving towards 2027 into 2028, pay attention. Trump and God have some decisions that they're going to have to make, and as how our country is going to advance and who's going to be the one that is going to advance it. And so those are the things that the Lord is saying. Now, can I share something too, Gene, that I think is important?
1: If
0: they can look at Exodus chapter 8. I want to talk about something the Lord said, no more frogs. I think the midterms and where our country is at, again, it was in the middle of the Red Sea that God chose to open it up. And watch this. He dealt with the right and the left. We are at the midterms. Believe me, God is going to deal with the right and the left in our midterms. He is. There are going to be some folk that you love on the Republican side that are going to get beat. And some of them that the enemy is so afraid of are going to get elected. Okay. And he's going to deal with the left. And there is coming, and I believe this, Exodus 14, verse 13. It says that the Egyptians that you see today, you're not going to see anymore. God is wanting to end generational cycles. Remember the chariot wheels. He's wanting to end some of these shifty shift, Chuck Schumers, the gruesome Newsoms, and the ones that are honestly on purpose trying to hurt the agenda of God and biblical values and take our country backwards with communism and socialism and the other stuff that they think is advancing the nation, right? There is coming a severe blow. We're going to see that. It's going to see it. You're going to see it on the right, and there's going to be some on the left, a severe blow of those who thought that they were going to be elected. They're not going to be. And some who've held their seats that have done a lot of harm in America, it's their day, because we're in a day of reward for the remnant who've prayed, but a day of reckoning, a day of justice. And this is going to happen, and God's choosing the middle midterm for his terms. In 1 Kings 18, notice it was the midday where the fire fell, and watch what it did. It dealt with the false prophets of Jezebel. And if you remember, it looked like the fake had the floor. You could say it looked like the fake was the one that had all cameras were on him, all attention was on him. There was a moment where Elijah stepped back and the false dressed themselves up, right? Today, they dress up like drag queens. They shouted, right, the demise of Elijah and the nation. We're hearing people do that today. They cut themselves. Come on, look at how violent and stuff the left has been and the chaos that they've brought. It looked like for a moment that they were going to win. But guess what? They didn't succeed. At the time of the midday is when God interrupted, or at the time of our midterms, God's term steps in and he advances the nation. And that's why the prophet later on in 1 Kings 18, he goes, man, I hear the change. And I think we're going to say that the next day or in coming days after the midterm. Wow, we didn't see some victories that we thought, but you know what? Our country is advancing and I hear the sound of change. But what we have to do in Exodus 8, Gene, is we have to get rid of the frogs. There's been frogs. Now, in Revelation 16, 13, the Bible tells you what the frogs are. They are unclean spirits. Okay, think about all the unclean spirits that we saw trying to put rainbow pride diapers on our kids, queer gear in the stores, right? We saw a lot of unclean spirits released. And Gene, do you have a graphic? I think we sent a picture. Do you know the night of Trump's State of the Union? Look at this picture. I don't know if they dressed up like frogs.
1: It's crazy.
0: Of all Because they represent what frogs represent, unclean spirits. First, Revelation 16, 13 says that they also speak on behalf of the dragon. Well, in Genesis 1, he's a serpent. But by the time you get to Revelation, a lot of people have been feeding and giving the devil stuff to feed on. So he becomes a dragon. Now they become the dragon's mouthpiece. Okay, that's the media. That's the liars. That's the people that carry out the will of the father, the devil. They speak lies. And Revelation 16, 13 says not only are they unclean, but they're also false. They're part of the false prophet. They're part of the beast, which is, you know, the flesh. And we're seeing all of this. We've had frogs in our Supreme Court. We've had frogs that, you know, legislate from the bench, more and more perverseness and unclean. Like they can't make a decision on whether men should be in women's sports. They think it's still okay for a dude with a wig and hairy legs and prostate exams to go in and a woman's bathroom, right, with your little girls. Okay, it's called perverse frogs. We've had frogs in our political government of the Congress, the House. We've had a few presidential frogs. And God is saying, America, I'm giving you a chance. The measure of frogs that you have or will have is dependent upon you and how you vote and if you will vote to accelerate it. And I'm telling you, Gene, I'm prophesying no more frogs. I'm prophesying Exodus 14, 13. What we've seen in prior elections and prior generations, we're not going to see anymore. Lastly, I want to share one other scripture on this. Look at Psalm 105, verse 30. It says that the frogs were abundant in the land. I don't know about you that are watching. Why has Gene been showing up with probably, I think in 6 years, he's probably had less than a week worth of vacation? Because he, just like you that are watching, you faithful Flashpoint Army, you're tired of the abundant frogs in the land that I just described. Well, we can either tolerate or we could do something about it. And then Psalm 105 says in verse 30 that those frogs went all the way to the king's bedchambers. Now it's touching the political realm. And that's when it gets bad, because if we don't do anything, then the kings begin to allow more and more frogs to just be there tomorrow. Right? You thought the midterms were going to change and then all of a sudden more frogs. Well, we have a choice. And that choice is going to be, are we going to accelerate this country to the measure that God wants? And again, we're not going backwards, but how far forward are we going to allow God to take us? And are we going to allow God to finish out his agenda with President Trump?
1: Yeah.
0: So those are important questions as we talk about the midterms.
1: All right. Good time to take a break right here. We'll take a break right here. We come back. We're going to pick it up with Pastor Hank about the prophetic words. Don't go away. We'll be right back.
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1: Listen, before we pick it back up with Pastor Hank, I really want you to get Tim Sheets and Rachel Schaefer's book, On the Glory River. Listen, I know we're talking about River at the Ranch and what's coming up in October, but this is a great book. I just started reading it, and this will speak to you. And I really want you to be able to get that. So it's right there on the website, or you can call the number and get it. Pick up your copy, along with the Destroy Fear book. It'd be a great package to get together. All right, Pastor Hank, let's pick back up here. And let's talk about that hurricane prophecy. Well, kind of walk us into that.
0: Well, first of all, thanks for taking a break. I was having a little frog in my throat there and had to have water. Anyway, so, all right, anyway, this is a powerful prophecy. And before the break, we talked about how the prophetic deals with the Proverbs of the land. That's Ezekiel 12, for those of you that will look in your Bibles, verses 21 through 22. Then Ezekiel 18, 1 through 4. The one in Ezekiel 18, once again, six chapters later, the prophet has to be sent to deal with the fake and false narratives, right? And in Ezekiel 18, they're blaming the parents, that generation. Well, we need to move on from that and watch what God is saying about these hurricanes. Now, Gene, to set this up, look at the graphic. If they could show the graphic. The graphic is, let's show the graphic if you don't mind, that shows 112 years. I think you guys have that. And then I want to break down this prophecy, or we could do it this way. Okay. So there's a graphic that literally a picture slide that shows 112 years, but this prophecy is amazing. It says the reason the elements are fighting and are extreme is that hell is fighting because there's rest coming to the land. Now, Gene, what's important about that is in 2018, God began to talk about how the decade that we're in would start off harsh, but then it would come into rest. And then he says, there'll be a season where you'll say in the land, I don't think I remember the last hurricane. Now, there's another prophecy that we're gonna find and we'll share here on Flashpoint, where it says, where have all the hurricanes gone? We found that prophecy as well. And God is saying that this is happening. Now, there's an incredible graphic that it's 112 years that they literally, since September 21st, look at this. You can't make this up. So here in 2019, Gene, the Lord says they're going to say, where are the hurricanes? Or where are the hurricanes gone? And God said, I'm doing it because I'm going to still the earth. I'm going to quiet the earth. Now you think about all the noise that's coming and all the noise that's creating these proverbs. And look at the graphic on the left. Before September 21, 1966, all the way to 2025, look at the amount of hurricanes, 112 years.
1: Wow.
0: All of those hurricanes. Now look at the one on the right that supports the prophetic word. Where are they? You don't see them.
1: None.
0: And what the prophecy said is something that God did when he delivered the people of Israel. He delivered the nation and he wiped out the frogs. He wiped out the Egyptians. He wiped out the giants. And he said, those that you see today, you're not going to see tomorrow. And after all of that, Israel did something. This is what we got to remember in our rededication of this country back to the Lord Jesus Christ, is they stood in Exodus 14, I think it's verse 30, 31, and they held hands. And they began to acknowledge and worship the great works that God did. But why did they say that? Because there was something also they saw. They saw that the waters returned. That it wasn't this big, huge, you know, how did the Lord say it? That he would hold the right back, the left back. There was a congealing of the waters. Okay, that was very frightening. We've been through a lot of storms where it's like, oh my gosh, Lord, what is going on? But then there was a moment where everything began to return to a sense of peace, a sense of order. And I can imagine how loud it must have been when those sides of the Red Sea began to open. I mean, I don't think that was a quiet moment.
1: No.
0: And I don't think it was a quiet moment hearing the people. They were probably shouting. I'm sure it was loud hearing Pharaoh and his chariots were roaring towards them in the middle. But then all of a sudden, Gene, just like that graphic and that prophecy, everything is still. You ever just seen waters gently just go right back up on the shore? And they probably brushed up on the ankles and the feet and who knows, maybe up to the knees, of the people who had just saw God reset them, wipe out communism that was trying to take their promised land and inflict the next generation of children. Harshness, brutality, right? By government. And those that, you know, were carrying out the agenda of the government, like the soldiers were. Now they're watching. Everything is peaceful. Everything is quiet. And this is what God is saying. When put that graphic back up, he's trying to show us that this is where we're coming into. You know, people are talking about the high gas prices. They need to be still. If God can still the sea and calm the storm, Like what we saw for years and years and years for a while, it's like everybody braced. I mean, you guys live down in Texas, people down in the Gulf, people in the Atlantic, they brace for, oh no, the coming hurricane season. And all of a sudden there's this quietness. And it's like we need to quiet regarding the gas prices. And by the way, they are going to go down. And Gene, I'm not just prophesying this. I've watched politics long enough in my 60 years of living. And I guarantee you, you can't tell me that they don't know the importance of those gas prices going down before the midterms, right? You're going to start seeing that, but it's also reflective of what God is doing. If God could cause that graphic that we just saw, what can he do with the gas prices? What can he do with your city? What can he do with your state? What can he do to turn the swing states and rather it always be so noisy and liberal and the Islamic rising that's starting to try to gain authority? All of a sudden, things begin to shift and change. This is what God has intended for our country in the coming days. And you need to get out and vote. You need to get others to vote because there is a calming of the sea, the storms. And God just showed you from a seven-year-old prophecy that said this season was coming.
1: This graphic, I don't know if everybody understands that. The one on the left is all of the hurricanes in the last 112 years. Look at how solid red that is. Like, that's staggering. And what everybody needs to understand is I didn't see this on Fox News. I didn't see it on ABC or CBS, you know, or NBC. No. I don't know if they even know it occurred. And listen, this is staggering information. Boy, and you know what? It is amazing. It doesn't. This doesn't just happen, especially first time in 112 years. It's staggering. All right, Pastor Hank, take us on. Yeah. What we got, like 20 minutes.
0: Well, I'd like to share slide 16 about the same thing, about the Prince of Peace. It's from December 31st of 2024, and then I'd like to finish that thought about the hurricanes with August 17th. But look at part of the prophecy where it says, but it's talking about that God, the storms will seek to rise, but God will hold them back because of the power that I've come to reset the earth. Now, notice how long God has been saying we're in a reset. Okay, Gene, we've now noticed all of a sudden how much talk about Noah's Ark and that they found the Ark, they didn't find the Ark, but you know what? They found the Ark. And the truth of the matter is, Jesus told us about the days of Noah. And we've always allowed eschatology to get us to think that it means somehow that we're in the days of Noah, meaning that we're going to be taken. Well, first of all, Noah's Ark was left here. What God is also saying in a redemptive understanding is Noah's Ark was a resetting of the earth against corruption. And watch this, Genesis 7, verse 11, it says, the fountain of the deep was broken open, or the state of the deep was broken. I believe the deep state, the state of things is being busted and broken. As we look at these things with Noah's Ark, it's also a sign that God is dealing with the deep state of things. He's causing corruption and evil to be dealt with, and he's resetting the earth so that he can bring a redemptive plan, not just for this generation. Again, the water's returning. Just like that graphic, a stillness coming so that our children, God's been saying it, I've come to recapture a generation. But look at this. He says, I've come, and he said, I'm going to hold it back. And they're going to say, what is this? Has the earth gone quiet? Is there a peace that we've never seen or understood at this time? And God says, yes, because peace is I. I am the God of peace, and this is what I speak at the time of those of you that are in fear. Now, stop right there. Those of you in fear, get Gene and Terry's book on fear. In fact, if they could just show the graphic again, that is so prophetic for this time. Because think about God, what he's saying here. He's saying, look, this is the time right now that I am causing the earth to be quiet. He just showed the graphic. He showed the proof of the prophecy. So, Gene, how does that relate to today? You got people that are talking about Trump having endless wars and it's going to go on. The fact that all of these wars, I think how many wars has his administration been a part of ending? I mean, I think the last count is like 7 or 8, I think Trump had said, correct? Something like that?
1: Right. That's correct.
0: Something like that. Okay, that's Yeah, but that's part of God bringing an unusual peace. And Gene, it's only going to advance. God's been speaking about Thanksgiving and Christmas. Part of that advancement, we show up in numbers and we say, no more frogs. I don't care if it's on the right or left. No more frogs. We want clean vessels that work for us, the people, and will stand for biblical rights and honor the God of this country, right? And as we do that, we are going to see a reason to give thanks at Thanksgiving. And we're going to see a strange light that's going to appear like it guided the wise men. You know, the star, there was a light that was a guiding light, but it's also going to expose darkness. We're going to see another measure of exposure. And President Trump is poising himself for something that is going to position him and those that will be elected, reelected, to go after a lot of the darkness and the corruption and the things that we've seen, so that there can be a light that shines, that overcomes the measure of the frogs, the measure of the evil that we have experienced at this time. Now look at August 17th. It says, I'm going to read the gold part of it. It says, a settling shall come as the waters returned in the days of the drowning of Pharaoh. That's why don't get wigged out at the gas prices. You're going to see an unusual end to the Iranian war. I'm telling you, I've seen it. I've even seen it with Ukraine and Russia. They're going to shake hands and there's going to come beauty out of the ashes. And he says, I'm going to bring a stillness and I'm going to bring a peace. You'll see the same. I'm stilling the earth. You say, why? So they can understand the Prince of Peace and to be still and know that I'm God. Okay, we've seen what evil looks like. God is saying, can you stand for a moment and see what your God looks like? Can you see what my power and my God factor can do when my people will be like Moses and lift up your authority, use your authority, get out, vote, like we said, do something. So this is important. Now, Gene, one of the things that the Lord is wanting me to tell the people also is we are in a new season now with the Jewish New Year. We're getting ready to move towards the Gregorian calendar. Is that how they say it? Right. Gregorian? Yeah, okay, thanks. Okay. And what we're in is we're moving towards 2027 here. And what it is it's the year that God has determined that the Lord of the fight. That's why Exodus 15 says the Lord is a warrior, the Lord is his name. Revelation 19, he's coming back. You know, he's called the Lord of hosts, which is the second most descriptive name in the Bible. He's coming back to, at this time, not in his return, but he's returning in this sense, where he's waging war in what is the day of reckoning against those that have mocked him, those that have been bent on evil, workers of iniquity, those that have tried to remove his name, those that have tried to be harsh against the innocent. They're coming under great judgment, and the Lord of hosts, the Lord of war, is coming to bring this. And part of that is he's also coming to bring reprieve. This is why I'm sharing about the frogs. This is why I'm sharing about the midterm. Something is being set up by God's terms to advance our country. But what it is to give us the spoils because of the hardships of the conflict and the battles that we're in. In 1 Samuel chapter 30, I believe it's verse 20, there was Ziklag. The city was on fires where David and his family were. They were out to war. They rode back and they see the smoke. There's no dogs to come out and greet them. The kids aren't running up saying to their dad, David, and to the other soldiers, hey, dad. The wives aren't coming out to greet them. They knew something was wrong. Our country has been under attack for a long time.
1: That's right.
0: And all of a sudden, the men, they begin to weep. Well, weeping alone isn't going to do it. Making an ado, complaining, blaming isn't going to do anything. Staying home, sitting this one out isn't going to do anything. They had to get up and notice what God's instruction was. If you want to see great victories, the frogs removed, if you want to see the waters open up at the time of your midterms, God's terms, you want to see advancement, then you want to continue to see the stillness, then here's what you have to do. You have to, the instruction was pursue, overtake, and recover all. kick the frogs out. Get rid of them. Get rid of the giants. Come on, Joshua and Caleb spirit people. You have to have a different spirit, a different attitude. Go over. You have a promise from God. He's going to back us. He will back us, and there'll be decisive wins. But here's what it says in verse 20. It says, and this was David's spoil. He went, and not only did he win, he pursued, overtook, he recovered all, and then more. He didn't just recover what was taken. He got some stuff, man. And he called it David's spoil. And Gene, I believe if we will show up and do our part from that time, from the midterms to 2028, in through the election to the next election of 2032, we are going to see this unusual window open over America of the spoils of great, great victory. And we will not say it's David's spoil. We're going to say it's Gene's spoil. It's Flashpoint Army spoil. We showed up, and now look at what God gave us. Prayer back in school. Man, I feel the anointing. Ten Commandments on the walls. Wow, a monument that has the name of Jesus Christ in the nation of America. A national honor to Jesus Christ will be in this country, that men will know that the monument and that which they come to shall be not to an unknown God, but to a known God, Jesus Christ. And I'm telling you, Gene, this is coming. There is coming an eradication of Sharia law. Texas will be at the forefront of this, that there will be that which they will set the tone. This is why Texas, who you put in to your government there, not the fake Tallarico and others who want to bring the nation backwards. Come on, they're frogs. You need to advance it, because Texas, you are going to literally bring legislation that is not just going to reset your state, bring preservation over your state. Come on, you're a lone star, but that star, when you stand alone in this, I'm telling you, it will be added to the other stars that are on our flag, but in our great nation. And it will have to do with foreign entities coming and buying up our land. That'll be reversed and changed and even thrown out, and land will be given back, and you're going to see Sharia law, and there is going to be something of God that is going to happen with the movement of Islam. It will be restricted and restrained. And Texas, you are at the helm as a lone star that will eventually bring the other stars, so that we, our great country, represented with our great flag, can begin to enjoy truth, liberty, and justice. So this is why this is really important. And it has to do with these spoils that God is saying we are going to receive. And even some of you that have been in fear, some of you that you're like, you know what, I've been in such a harsh season. I'm telling you, you're coming into a time now where you need to say, no, I David got his spoils. God, I'm getting my spoils. I'm getting my prodigals back. I'm getting, watch this. You know, let me just say this, Gene. This is going to probably make the secular media mad, those that like to lie. But the fact that President Trump, let's hold him to it. He wants to give $5,000 back to the people. Sounds like spoil, doesn't it? I'll take it. I hope it's five for me and five for Brenda. Because if it's five for me, she's going to take it all. So at least I can get a portion. So, anyway. We are going to see the spoils of war.
1: Amen.
0: And another thing that's going to happen, Gene, can I tell you?
1: Please.
0: There is coming major adjustments to the courts of our land. The Lord said something to me. He said, I cannot bring my justice if I don't deal with the injustice and the lawfare and the things that have happened from legislative benches of our country. Some people think that judges are permanent. Oh, once they're there, we can't get them out. Oh, no. You're going to actually see this as part of the spoils. And there is going to be some real shaking coming to the Supreme Court. I have seen it over and over and over. Kim Clement had even prophesied it. We talked about that privately, him and I, about this shaking that he saw and I saw. And I still see it. It's about to be reset. There are judges that thought that they could never be removed. They're going to fall off their bench, just like Eli got removed off of his seat. God is coming. America, how much of the frogs do you want to remain? How much giants are you willing to tolerate? And I'm telling you, this is our time. We need to show up in great numbers that we will advance this country in the God factor that will bring great spoil back to this generation and generations to come, but also personally for your life. And Gene, I believe this too, I'm hearing in my spirit. People need to get down to the river because there is going to come a presence of God that will not come. Listen to me now. It will not come by men's might, by men's power, or men's agenda. Even don't even be concerned necessarily whether you've got a schedule or agenda. You can plan something tentatively, but God says, watch what I'm going to do. My presence is going to overcome worship. It's going to overcome preaching. It's going to overcome the prayer that is going to arise. It's going to overcome even when there is calls at the altar. There is going to be a strong presence that will be so strong. And the Lord says it's an impartation that will come unto the people that gather there. And some, they'll even as they linger in the presence of God, they'll carry that presence back into their homes. And the Lord says those who connect by way of technology will receive, the Lord says, a tangible presence and touch that will empower them for victory and empower them and position them for great, great victories, but of spoil. And the Lord says, I want to show you that this that you will be a part of, Gene, will activate the presence of God to further show that what is on the Lord's heart is not defeat at this time,
1: right,
0: not going backwards, but that God's presence will prevail, that men will know that he is God, and they will surely see the goodness of the Lord, not only in their lives, but continuing with and through this country. In Jesus' name, Lord, let that be so.
1: Yes.
0: I pray over that event that your presence will just be so powerful that, Lord, men will know that you're in their midst. I pray if you could show up, God, with the pillar of cloud by day and fire by night. Show up, God, with the manifested presence. Yeshua, you are the glory. Because you in Matthew 17, you showed up and the glory shone upon you. And when Moses wanted to see the glory, God placed Moses in the cleft of the rock, and I believe that that rock was the type of Christ. Jesus, walk among the people. Walk among this nation, and let your glory be so strong that nothing of the enemy can prevail. Father, people have seen what evil looks like. Now, show the earth and show America, God, what you look like, what goodness looks like, what mercy looks like, what truth looks like, what justice looks like, what righteousness looks like, and what, Father, I pray, signs, wonders, and miracles. Do it, God, and let there be a sound of celebration in the land that we give thanks, not just at Thanksgiving, but before, and we see a light that begins to shine of the heavenly kind over this country once again, that men will be awakened to righteousness, and mercy and truth will kiss. Justice and righteousness shall be established, and Lord, you will sit upon your throne, and men will know that the Lord God has come at this time. I thank you, Father. No disappointments, only victories from here going forward, I pray. Now motivate the people with boldness, with obedience, with action. And I thank you, Father, that we will celebrate as a people in Yeshua's name. Amen.
1: Amen. Amen. Wow. Wow. All right. So River at the Ranch, October 22nd to the 24th. I've played this clip before. I'm going to play it again. This is Dud Sheets talking about everything lives where the river goes. Watch.
3: Back in the late 90s, where the Lord literally, I went into a vision for 45 minutes, had a vision of the river of God with Jesus, where the river was cleansing. When I went under the water and shook my head afterward, the impurities flew off of me. When I accidentally swallowed some of the water, rather than choking, it just went through my system and purified me. And what I began to understand was, this river is healing. You can't drown in this river. You're just restored in this river. It was a picture for me, an experience for me to make real that everything lives where the river goes, Ezekiel 47. You know, at one point, Gene, we were waist deep in this river.
1: Right.
3: And I said, Lord, you know, your river, that where you are, would have to be deep water. You know, why are we only waist deep? And he said, well, this is for the church to be renewed and refreshed and restored. The deep water is to take my salvation to the nations and to the lost. And instantly the water rose and we were whisked away to other nations and people were coming to Christ. And then God took me to places in the river. We went to different parts of the world, and he began to have me pray for people. People would come to the bank of the river and want to know what was happening, and he would say, pray for this lady and heal her of cancer. And in the vision, I was thinking, I'm not going to pray for this lady with you standing here. You take care of it, Lord. You're the healer. And he said, no, she can't see me. She sees you. When I put my hand on, when I did, the Lord put his hand in the middle of my back, and his power shot through me and healed her instantly. It was this demonstration of Ezekiel 47 that everything lives where the river goes. God is ready to shift the church into the next phase of what he's doing. This next great outpouring of the Holy Spirit will be this deep river of God flowing to this nation and the nations of the earth, bringing salvation, deliverance, healing. You have a voice for that. Flashpoint has a voice for that. Those of us on the program, we have a voice for that. We must use that voice to hear what he's saying and announce it to the body of Christ. And I'm telling you, this event, I believe, is extremely important. I believe we're going to see signs, wonders, miracles, outpourings of the Spirit, not only there, but from there to the nation. This is very important, and I believe it's going to be very significant. Everywhere the river goes, the dead come to life.
1: River at the Ranch, October 22nd through 24th. 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It's wonderful. 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Yes, it will be broadcast live everywhere Flashpoint Television Network goes. So make sure you go to FPTN to make sure you're watching. 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Otherwise, you can catch what Victory Channel's doing over there. Pastor Hank, as we wrap this up, I got like 3 minutes. You've given us much to think about. I know that we don't want any frogs. I know that. I don't want any frogs. But it's
4: hey,
1: so
4: Gene,
1: important.
4: I got one. Look.
1: Yeah, there it is.
4: No frogs.
1: No frogs. So going forward, wrap it up here. You got like 3 minutes. Give us a final wrap up.
4: All right. Well, now is the time to stand strong. You know, we often talk about how do we overcome an evil day? Well, Ephesians 6:13 tells us when you've done all to stand, you stand therefore in an evil day. We stand by letting our voice be heard, letting our vote be heard. We stand by praying. We stand by getting behind those who are on the front lines, and together we join hand in hand. It's how we take the land. And then lastly, the Lord spoke something to me. Keep praying. There's a major shift that is coming in our country. Luke 21:26. It says the powers of the heavens were shaken. Well, God's throne where he's at isn't going to be shaken.
1: That's right.
4: But Ephesians 2:2 says that the devil is the prince of the power of the air. That's what's going to be shaken, is where the enemy has set up thrones, kingdoms, set up his TV antennas to project proverbs in the land. We are coming into a great time where the spirit of truth will prevail. Justice, liberty, righteousness, oh my goodness, is going to come at a level we've not seen. So let's show up. Let's get rid of the frogs.
1: Oh, man. Thank you, Pastor Hank. Thank you for that. Listen, I want to encourage everybody to go to their website. If you want to see all of this, they can, the prophetic perspectives, Hank and Brenda, you can go there. It's right there. There's the website, hankandbrenda.org, and go check it. It's phenomenal reading. I know you'd enjoy it. All right, on the next Flashpoint, John Amanchukwu, Pastor Artur Pawlowski. Hopefully we can get him to talk a little bit from Canada, of course. And then a new guest that I really want you to hear, our friend Trainer Joe. Terry introduced me to this guy, and we've been following. If you or you know someone that's interested in getting healthier, losing some weight, you're going to love Trainer Joe. Make sure you watch tomorrow night, Trainer Joe coming to you. All right. Thank you for being a part. And listen, thank you to everybody that are investing right here in what we're doing at Flashpoint. Thank you for being a part. We haven't talked a lot about donations, and we don't make it such a big deal, but I just want to say thank you. If you're interested in helping what Flashpoint does and how we are expanding and doing more media, more programming, and bringing in the ranch and all that's going on there with other events, just text Flash the dollar amount to 28950, or just call the number 888-427-9057. 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Box 1, Newark, Texas, 76071. So I think we'll title this video, you know, No More Frogs on YouTube. I think we'll call it No More Frogs. Pastor Hank, thank you for being a part of Flashpoint all these years. Thank you for being on and sharing the word of the Lord with us. Listen, thank you for being here. We'll see you tomorrow night right here on Flashpoint.

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2: Hi, this is Billy Nickel with Amarillo's First Family Church next to Jorge's Restaurant. 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
0: Today is Thursday, October 1st. Let's take a look at the weather. The high temperature in Amarillo yesterday was 81 degrees. Today, the high is forecast to be in the low 70s. Northwest winds gusting up to 35 miles an hour. Chance of rain, 40%. Tonight, 50% chance of showers. Overnight low, low to mid-50s. Tomorrow, mostly cloudy, high temperature mid-60s.
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5: Should we be glad, joyful, and happy when we're working? You say, well, I don't feel that way. I just am tired of my job. I don't feel happy to mow the yard. I don't feel happy to clean the house. I don't feel happy to do whatever. Your feelings don't matter, and you change your feelings. And this is what God told to Cain, take dominion over it. Would you rather be sad, mad, or glad?
6: Glad.
5: Then choose gladness.
6: Amen.
5: I know some people out there are going, "You, Annette, you lost it. If I'm not glad, if I'm not happy, I'm just not happy." But you can choose it.
7: Yeah.
5: This is the whole point. Our emotions are good things. They can be used properly. But we don't let the way we feel dominate us. There's been, you know, look at me that way. I've had issues, you know, when I've had people say things that I bit my tongue. I left because I might say something. I had the emotion of anger. But it's a matter of exercising dominion. I'm not going to do it. Well, that's the way I feel. And so I just talk that way when I feel mad. I cuss and I do this and that. Well, I'm sorry, but you have dominion over it. Can you eat?
7: Yeah, so good.
5: If you can eat, you can close your mouth.
7: That's right.
5: Y'all didn't get that, did you? If you have a mouth and you can eat, then when you're angry, you can close it.
6: Yeah.
5: See? So if you're working somewhere and you're unhappy, if you know you're working for the Lord and this is unto Him, then you can put gladness in your heart by going, Lord, this is for you. It's not for that ugly boss of mine. It's not for that mean boss of mine. And yes, I'm working and I'm going to pay a percentage of it to the government and taxes, but I am working unto you.
6: Yeah.
5: And I'm going to be glad that I'm working unto
7: yeah,
5: you.
7: Yeah.
5: I'm going to be glad. It is a choice. Now, that's a hard thing for young people to understand because your emotions have a tendency to rule you. But you have a choice, and you can choose to be glad. All right. Let's look at this. 2 Corinthians 9, verses 6 through 7. Now, this is talking about actual giving, but hey, isn't that what Cain did?
8: Yeah.
5: Okay. 2 Corinthians 9, 6 through 7. The point is this. Paul says, whoever sows sparingly will also reap sparingly. Whoever sows bountifully will also reap bountifully. Each one must give as he has decided in his heart. Heart. Everybody say heart.
9: Heart.
5: Give according to what's in your heart.
9: Yeah.
5: Yeah?
9: Yeah.
5: Give according to what's in your heart.
9: Yes.
5: And it says not reluctantly or under compulsion. Well, the preacher said, I've got to give 10%, so I'm going to give it, but I'm not happy about it. Yeah, and you're not going to be blessed either.
8: Right.
5: What does it say? For God loves a cheerful giver. Go back to Cain.
8: That's good.
5: Yatab, gladness. Gladness of the heart. All right. So Cain did not give in gladness of heart, evidently. So when we are serving the Lord and our work is worship, remember last week, work is worship.
9: Yeah.
5: If we're serving the Lord, if we're serving him, then we serve him with gladness and we partake of his blessings. The face of the Lord shines upon us when we serve with gladness. What did it say? God's face didn't turn toward Cain. God doesn't face and bless obligation and compulsion. He blesses what's in your heart. All right. You don't believe me. Let's go to Deuteronomy 28. Look at verse 4, beginning with verse 45. This is the curses. Remember the first part of Deuteronomy is the blessings? Blessed shall you be coming in. Blessed shall you be going out. Why? Because if you hearken to the voice of the Lord your God, do what's right in his sight and serve him, you will be blessed. But now we come to the curses. Listen to this. All these curses shall come upon you and pursue you and overtake you till you are destroyed. Because you did not what? Obey the voice of the Lord your God, keep his commandments and his statutes that he commanded you. They shall be a sign and a wonder against you and your offspring forever. Because, everybody say because.
9: Yes.
5: Because you did not serve the Lord your God with joyfulness and gladness of heart. It's quiet in this church. These curses will come upon you because you did not serve him with joyfulness and gladness of heart because of the abundance of all things that he has given you. When you serve and you work with gladness and joyfulness, it keeps the curse away from you.
9: Mm-hmm.
5: And it opens the door to the blessings of God. Did anybody know that scripture was in there? Because the curse comes because you don't serve with gladness and joyfulness of heart. Well, didn't that happen to Cain?
9: Yeah.
5: He said the earth is now going to have a problem producing because of you.
9: Yeah.
5: Because you weren't glad.
9: Yeah.
5: Can I ask you a question? How many things have you tried to do that didn't turn out well because your attitude was not of joyfulness or gladness? I'll raise my hand. Oh, boy. You start on a project. Oh, it broke. Now I've got to go back to Lowe's. Huh? Have you done that?
9: Yeah.
5: Yeah, I have. All right. Let's look at Exodus 23:25. You shall serve. Serve. What's that word, serve? That means to serve, to work for. We talked about the server at a table, to work for, to be a servant of. You shall serve the Lord your God, and he will bless your bread and water, and I will take sickness away from among you. It didn't say if you just believe in God, I will take sickness. It says if you serve him, and you're serving him involves your works, because James said, show me

0: witness. That's at least the third one. Serve the Lord with gladness. Come before his presence with thanksgiving and with singing. All right, let's look at Proverbs 17:22. A rejoicing heart doth good to the body.
1: Yes.
0: And a smitten spirit drieth the bone. I think about Cain and his fallen face, his smitten spirit.
2: Yeah.
0: He was smitten. But all he had to do is change on the inside. I will serve the Lord with gladness. I will serve the Lord with gladness. You get it to work and you are unhappy and things are going wrong. Just close the door or go outside and say, I serve the Lord with gladness. I serve the Lord with gladness. I serve the Lord with gladness. Hallelujah. Proverbs 15:15, the Amplified says, all the days of the afflicted are bad, but a glad heart has a continual feast regardless of the circumstances.
1: Woo!
0: When we are glad in our heart, it affects our health.
1: Yes, right.
0: I was thinking the other day about my dad and how sick he was and broke and disgruntled and unhappy, and how that he wasn't, there was no gladness in our house. There was no gladness in our house because the circumstances were dire. And so what came out of his mouth, his creative power that came out of his mouth is, it doesn't matter what I do, I'll fail at it. I have failed at this. I tried that. I lost all that money. Now I'm indebted to pay off somebody else's loan. I put my crop in the ground at the wrong time, and then it didn't rain. And now I've lost all this money. I've got to go to the bank and borrow money just to live. This is a farmer's life, you know.
1: Yeah.
0: And he said out of his mouth, he created these things and they got worse and worse and worse. And the worse the finances got, the more sickly he became. He had ulcers in the stomach. The worse it got, there was no joy. And so we can talk all day long about how he learned and God taught him to speak the word over his life and to stop using those words. I'll always fail. I'll never make it. We can talk all day long about that. But the bottom line is when he started confessing the word, thank God, I am like a tree planted by the rivers of water. I bring forth fruit in my season. My leaves shall not wither. And whatever I do prospers. Everything I put my hand to prospers.
3: Praise the Lord.
0: I give and it is given unto me. Good measure, pressed down, shaken together, running over, do men give into my bosom. And he said it, and it was no different. It was no different. Nothing changed. But it changed him.
3: Yeah. Praise the Lord.
0: Speaking the word changed him. And then he began to get gladness of heart.
1: Yeah.
0: Why?
1: Yeah.
0: Because God can't lie. And God said these things. This man that does not walk in the path of sinners or sit in the seat of the scornful, but his delight is in the law of the Lord. And in his law, he meditates day and night. This is what's going to happen. And so I'm meditating. I'm meditating in the word, and therefore the word says that I will make my way prosperous and have good success. That's what God said to Joshua.
1: Woo! That's right.
0: This book of the law, Joshua 1:8, this book of the law shall not depart from my mouth. In other words, I'm not going to shut my mouth. I'm going to keep saying it.
3: Basically.
0: It shall not depart out of my mouth. I'm going to keep saying it. But in this law, I'm going to meditate day and night. In the word of God, I'm going to meditate day and night. And then I will make my way prosperous and I will have good success.
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4: It is written. There's a key here in resisting. Now let's follow on through. Then the devil taketh him into a holy city, set him on the pinnacle of the temple, and saith unto him, If thou be the Son of God, cast thyself down, for it is written, He shall give his angels charge concerning thee, and in their hands they shall bear thee up, lest at any time thou shalt dash thy foot against a stone. Now what does he do here? Jesus said unto him, It is written, Thou shalt not tempt the Lord thy God. He's quoting scripture out of Deuteronomy chapter 6 now. How does he resist him? It is written. Now see, the devil was trying to get him to do something foolish, get him out from under the plan of God and think God's power was going to come deliver him when he's outside of the umbrella and protection of God. So how did he answer? He said, it is written, we don't do what? We don't tempt the Lord our God. But he did have it written. Now I want to pass on here because we need to get to some other scriptures. I'm going to get in verse 8. Again, the devil taketh him up into an exceeding high mountain. Now this is what I call, as we pass through this, so you'll know where, drop and seed your mind with it. He's given him a shortcut to all the glory, all the splendor of the different worlds without going by the way of the cross, without paying the price. He's given him a shortcut to glory without paying the price that he's going to get anyway. Now, there's a price to pay. Now, the devil take him up into an exceeding high mountain and showed him all the kingdoms of the world and the glory of them, and saith unto him, All these things will I give thee if thou wilt fall down and worship me. Now, the Bible says specifically that Satan presently is God of the world. If you don't think his kingdom has some glory, you got your head stuck in the sand. If you don't think his kingdom has some ability and talent, you got your head stuck in the sand. Make a trip to Las Vegas. Make a trip to Nashville and see some of the glory here just in America outside all the other kingdoms. And so he's given Jesus a shortcut without the way of the cross to experience all the glory and the splendor and the power that is just for a, what we would say, a season of time. Now listen, it's for a season. The shortcut will be for a season. But Jesus passed the test. And what does he say? It is written, thou shalt what? Worship the Lord thy God, and him only shalt thou serve. He's saying, Satan, I'm not going to worship you for the glory. I'm not going to worship you for the wealth. There's always that on both sides. I'm not going to worship you for all the ability and talent. I'm not going to worship you for standing in the spotlight. So he didn't bow his knee. He went by the way of the cross. And what did he get when he went by the way of a cross? He got all the kingdoms. He got all the glory. And now he's sitting at the right hand of the Father, expecting till his enemies are put under his feet by the church. Hebrews 10, 12, and 13. So how did he resist him? It is written. Now what's going to come out of your mouth when you start standing your ground? I mean, when you're being hammered, the washing machine breaks down. The car breaks down. It is written. God's going to meet all my needs. He's meeting all my needs. What are you going to do when the kids are doing their own thing and out there rebellious? Are you going to throw your hands up and say, I'm going to quit? No, you're going to start saying, it is written. My children are disciples of the Lord, and they're taught of him, and great is their peace. It is written, that same spirit that rests upon me, and that same word that comes out of my mouth, that same spirit's going to rest on my children and my children's children, and that same word that I speak is going to come out of my kid's mouth and out of my grandkid's mouth also. It is written, devil, I'm pleading the blood of Jesus. My household is delivered. My household is saved in Jesus' name. You're going to stand your ground. Now turn me to Romans chapter 10. Romans chapter 10, we'll begin in verse 6. But the righteousness which is of faith, there's a righteousness of faith, now what does it do? It speaketh. And so we know that faith has a voice. Faith speaks. But the righteousness which is of faith speaketh like this. Or on this wise, I say like this. I'm just going to paraphrase this verse of Scripture. Man, I hear, you know, that all this mental anguish I'm going through and nobody seems to understand and all these bad situations that I'm going through. Man, if somebody could just go to heaven and bring Jesus down, everything would be all right. Or Jesus, if you'd just show up at my house in your physical form, everything could show up all right. Or if someone could go into the bowels of the earth and maybe resurrect him into the deep, he'd be all right. He's already resurrected. They wouldn't find him anyway. And get Jesus here on the scene, it'd be all right. Now, the righteousness of faith does not talk or speak like that. Now, how does it speak? Now, I covered verse 6 and 7 there. But what saith it? The word is nigh thee, in verse 8, but the word is nigh thee, even in thy mouth and in thy heart, that is the word of faith which we preach. Where is the answer at? Nigh you where? In your mouth and what? In your heart. And we didn't able to dwell a lot there, but in Hebrews chapter 10, verse 32, remember, you know, after the days you were illuminated, that bright flash of light, revelation, knowledge, you had understanding of the Word of God. You begin to understand some of the in Him scriptures, who you are in Jesus Christ, who He is in you. And man, you was excited. You knew that God was for you. You begin to realize there's nothing impossible. If I can just believe Him, God's going to come through every time, whether it's at the midnight hour, whether it's early, he's coming through. He's not going to be late. It may be the last minute, but he's coming through. Now, this is the way the righteousness of faith speaketh. Oh, it's too late. It's God just not going to work. But the righteousness of faith says it speaketh like this. Bless God. God is still the same yesterday. He's still the same today as he was yesterday. He's still the same as he was tomorrow. He's going to be the same as he was yesterday. And today will still be the same tomorrow. And God was the delivering Jesus yesterday. And he delivered today. So he's going to deliver me tomorrow, whatever I might face. And he's going to cause me to overcome. Because he's never changed. And bless God, no weapon formed against me will prosper. And every tongue that rises against me in judgment, thou shalt condemn. For this is the heritage of the servants of the Lord. And their righteousness is of me, saith the Lord. They're not in their own righteousness. See, the righteousness of faith frames your world by the words of your mouth. the righteousness of faith. In other words, speaking right. Speak wrong, speak right. I mean, Paul said, hey, what saith it? The answer is where? Nigh you. It's not someone coming down from heaven. Luke chapter 16 says very plainly, Jesus was teaching. He said, hey, they wouldn't believe the prophets. They wouldn't believe the man that I sent them. Why would they believe if you come from the dead? And took a message to them. It says some kind of hoax. They wouldn't believe. Now turn to me to Zechariah here. I'm going to look in the Amplified Translation. Hallelujah! Glory to God. Stand your ground. Amen. Zechariah chapter 4. That's pretty close to the end of the Old Testament. Fact is, just real close. One book off. So you can find it easily. Now, I'm going to take just a few moments. It won't take me very long at all. But Israel come back out of captivity. They were excited coming back to Jerusalem, their homeland. But then the excitement left. I like to look at it this way. The honeymoon's over. Reality sets in. Somebody's got to put food on the table. Somebody's got to clean the floors, wash dishes, clothes, and all of that. Now, 16 years have gone by since they laid the foundation of the temple. That's all they got. They run out of money. And so the foundation is laid, and it's got to haunt them every time they go by it, talk about it. We began, but we couldn't finish. We ran out of money. We couldn't complete it. The Bible teaches us through Prophet Haggai and Zechariah prophesied together, and Malachi also tells us why. But so this is the setting, this is in. And the prophet comes and gives a word. Hey, it's time to complete the temple. Been laying dormant, you know, if it's a foundation laid 16 years, the grass or the weeds or brush all got to be growed over it. And then the people's lost their enthusiasm. And here's the word that the prophet brings to them. And he said there's going to be a continual supply of oil. And he's speaking of the Holy Ghost, says specifically. Aren't you glad there's a continual supply of the Holy Ghost for you in your life? And I'm going to begin reading to you in verse 6. Then he said to me, this addition of the bowl to the candlestick, causing it to yield a ceaseless supply of oil from the olive tree, is the word of the Lord to Zerubbabel, saying, not by might, nor by power, but by my spirit. You remember Ephesians 6:10? Finally, my brethren, be strong in him and the power of his might. They said it's not by our might, nor by our power, but by the Spirit of whom the oil is a symbol, says the Lord of hosts. I mean, God is wanting to get into your life, our life. If you could imagine, you know, we just was really made aware, you know, of BP, all of the oil, you know, and hey, I'm not making light, it's certainly a bad deal. Putting all that oil in the ocean is a bad deal. We're not making light of that. But if you can imagine being under the Pacific or the Atlantic, either one, and the pressure of that ocean going into any little crevice would be tremendous. Now, water's powerful. And I'll take just a moment here. I mean, they use water now to cut granite. And there are stories, you know, of World War I and II of maybe a rivet breaking on a ship and trying to stop it and cutting fingers off. It's powerful. Now, this is how much, if you can imagine that pressure, God is seeking to get into our lives. Now we need to open the door. Let him in. And that light will drive out darkness. He'll drive out. And so he said, it's got to be by the Holy Ghost, is what he's saying. Now listen to this next verse. For who are you, O great mountain of human obstacles? What are most of us faced with today that causes problems? A lot of times there's some people involved. Human obstacles. Here, all they could see was lack. Before Zerubbabel, who with Joshua had led the return of the exiles from Babylon and was undertaking the rebuilding of the temple, before who shall become a plain, a mere molehill. And he's saying this mountain, this giant that loomed up, it's going to become what? It's become a molehill or a plain. Now, a molehill in relationship to mountain is nothing.
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6: Today is Thursday, October 1st. Let's take a look at the weather. The high temperature in Amarillo yesterday was 81 degrees. Today, the high is forecast to be in the low 70s. Northwest winds gusting up to 35 miles an hour. Chance of rain, 40%. Tonight, 50% chance of showers. Overnight low, low to mid 50s. Tomorrow, mostly cloudy, high temperature mid 60s.
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9: Now, sometimes I think people get the idea that if I pray long enough and if I pray hard enough, then faith will come. But no. You know, I remember something that the Lord said to me several years ago. I've never forgotten it. I was praying, and the Lord said to me, in fact, I was praying in the Spirit, and quite often when I pray in tongues, the Lord will reveal things in my spirit and say some things to me. And it seems as though that I can hear the Lord more definitely when I am praying in the Spirit. And he said this to me concerning praying. He said, son, don't ever pray for anything you can't believe me for. And you know, that stunned me really, because I had thought that if you prayed long enough, and I'd heard some preaching and some teaching along the line, that you just keep praying and eventually you'll talk God into it, or either that or you'll muster up enough faith to believe God. But the Lord said that to me, it shocked me kind of, and I got to thinking about it, and I said, well, I can tell you one thing, it'll sure shorten my prayer time. Because I just prayed for everything that I could think of, you know. You'd pray for all the missionaries to be blessed and for all the lost to be saved and all the sick to be healed. And, you know, you couldn't believe for those things. I mean, it's God's will that all be saved, but the Word says all won't be saved. So you couldn't have Bible faith for that. So I realize now that back in those days I had overloaded my faith in some of my praying, and some of you have been doing the very same thing. You've just prayed everything that you could think of, just hoping to God something would come to pass. But the Lord said that to me, and I said, well, what should I do? And he said, well, take the time to find out what I said about the subject or the situation that you face, and dig into the Scripture, see what I said about it. Then he said, confess it. Meditate on it, dwell on it, until faith comes. You see, Paul said, so then faith cometh by hearing the Word of God. Now, faith in God and His Word comes by hearing the Word of God. And that is a truth and not what we'd call the truth, because if we said that's the only way that you could gain any faith was by hearing what God said, then that would be wrong to say that that was the truth, because you could have faith in the devil by hearing what the devil said. In fact, many people do have. If you quote the devil, speak what the enemy said concerning yourself, then you'll have faith in the devil's words that they are true. Well, you could listen to the weatherman long enough till you'd have faith in the weatherman, that what he said would come to pass if he was an accurate weatherman. Or what I say to you, if I said to you, answered your question, say 10 times in a row, and you checked it out, found out that, well, you know, what he said was right, so you'd say, well, you know, you can have faith in what he says. Well, how did you gain that faith? It was by hearing what I said. So prayer does not cause you to have faith, but faith will cause your prayer to work. Now, the faith comes from the Word itself. Now, we've touched on this some of the other sessions, but I think it's good that we mention it again, because it's very vital to understand that faith in God comes by hearing the Word of God, and you must have Bible faith to get your prayers to work, and that is the faith that you need to pray the prayer of faith comes from the Word of God itself. And that faith comes by hearing the Word of God, or quoting, speaking, and saying what God said concerning the matter. What prayer is not? Now, we've talked about that. Prayer is not telling God the problem. Contrary to what a lot of people believe, probably what some of you believe when you started this series on prayer, because I know that I was raised in a full gospel church. And for years, I thought that that's what you're supposed to do in prayer, is tell God the problem. But, you know, the Lord said to me one time when I was praying, he said, son, he said, you're not praying, you're complaining. And what some of you have been called praying is just simply complaining to God. Prayer is not trying to change God's mind, because God changeth not. Jesus made this statement in Matthew 18:18, whatsoever you bind on earth shall be bound in heaven, and whatsoever you loose on earth shall be loosed in heaven. You see, the prayer that we pray, we can bind or we can loose. The power of binding, the power of loosing, is on earth. It's not in heaven. Sometimes people get the idea that it's just all up to God. Just whatever God's going to do about it, that's what'll happen. And, you know, yea, sirrah, sirrah, whatever will be, will be. No, we can change what will be. And we can do it through accurate prayer, praying God's Word, God's will, and believing through the faith that we gain from the Word of God. Whatsoever ye bind on earth shall be bound in heaven. Well, if we bind the forces of the enemy, if we bind the principalities and the powers with the name of Jesus, then we can stop some things that would ordinarily happen. I'm convinced of this, and I think that many of you will probably relate to it in some of your experience, that when something is about to happen, God will always try to warn you concerning it. And sometimes through a dream, through a revelation or something, God will get it over to you. But you see, quite often I've had people say to me, well, you know, the Lord gave me this dream, or the Lord gave me a word of knowledge through some individual that so-and-so was going to die, or something bad was going to happen. Well, now, if God did do that, it was probably so you could take authority over it and bind it. For ordinarily, that would be the way it would end up. But you see, God's telling you that for some reason. And most of the time, it's because God wants you to do something about it and stop it. The power of binding, the power of loosing, is on earth, and it's not in heaven. But yet, it must come from the earth. Someone has made this statement, and I believe it bears being true, and that is that it seems that God can do nothing in the earth unless some man prays, asks God, intercedes, request it from the Heavenly Father. And I believe that's true. And if you'll check the scriptures out, you'll find that this is why Jesus said, ask and you shall receive. You see, seek and you shall find. Now, the indication, although that it doesn't say that, is that if you don't ask, you won't receive. If you don't seek, you won't find. So things that wouldn't ordinarily happen will happen if you pray, ask for them in faith, through the name of Jesus. Now, sometimes people think, well, you know, it's our needs that move God. But need is not what moves God, but faith does. Vain repetition does not move God, but your faith-filled prayer will move God in your behalf. Much speaking will not move God, but faith will move God. Praying the same prayer over and over is what we'd call vain repetition. We've talked about that. I want us to go back again to Matthew chapter 21, where Jesus makes two statements that we want to look at. Let's begin with verse 21. And Jesus answered and said unto them, Verily I say unto you, if you have faith and doubt not, ye shall not only do this which is done unto the fig tree, but also if ye shall say unto this mountain, Be thou removed, be thou cast into the sea, it shall be done. And all things, whatsoever you ask in prayer, believing, you shall receive. Now the background to this is that Jesus had spoken to the fig tree and said, No man will eat fruit from you hereafter forever. And the fig tree obeyed him. In other words, it withered and dried up from the roots. Now Jesus is responding to what the disciples had said to him, how presently has the fig tree withered away. And let's read what Jesus said again here in verse 21. He said, Verily I say unto you, if you have faith and doubt not. Now, have you ever stopped to consider what he is talking about here when he says, if you have faith and doubt not? I always thought if you had faith, you didn't have doubt. But now, evidently, there's something here that we hadn't got a hold of, because he is saying, if you have faith and you doubt not. There's two things involved here. So the indication is that I'm convinced that it's true. You can have faith and still doubt in your heart. Now see, this coincides with Mark's account of it, where Mark 11:23, where Jesus said, Whosoever shall say, believe, and doubt not in his heart. Well, you see, just because you say something doesn't mean that you believe it thoroughly. In fact, when you first started saying some of these things that the Bible says about you and that Jesus said about you, you probably didn't believe them. I know years ago I didn't believe what I was saying and didn't believe what the Word said about me. Now, I knew the Word was true, all right. You know, I'd fight you over the fact that the Bible was true, but what Jesus said and what the Apostle Paul said about me didn't seem to be true. But I started saying what he said. Thank God I'm a new creature in Christ. I'm a new creation. Well, I sure didn't feel like one, didn't look like one, didn't act like one. But when I began to speak and say what God said about me, when I started saying what the Apostle Paul said concerning my finances, Lord, because I've given, it's given unto me, and I've sowed bountifully, and I reap bountifully. Well, you see, when I first started saying that, I didn't believe it. I mean, I knew it was in the Bible. I knew the Bible was true. But I didn't believe it was true in my life, and I didn't have any faith in it that it was true in my life. But then again, faith cometh by hearing. Faith does not come by praying, and all my praying and unbelief wouldn't give me faith, but my confessing God's Word did change me from the inside out. I began to believe what the Word said about me.
10: 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I do appreciate you joining us for the Concepts of Faith broadcast. 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It's entitled, Faith, the Law of the New Covenant. 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
11: Did you know that under the Old Covenant, that works was the law of the Old Covenant? You had to keep the law, and nobody could keep the law except Jesus. He kept it, fulfilled it to the letter, and it passed away. But now we're under the law of the New Covenant, which is the law of faith. Now, Paul talks about this in Romans, the 3rd chapter. He said, Where is boasting? It is excluded by what law of works? Nay, but by the law of faith. In other words, we're not under the law of works anymore. We're under the law of faith, which is the law of the New Covenant. He goes on to say, Do we then make void the law through faith? God forbid. Yea, we establish the law. Now, what law is he talking about establishing? Certainly not the law of the Old Covenant, which was the law of works, but it is the law of the New Covenant, which is the law of faith. Now, faith gives you access to the grace of God. In Romans, the 4th chapter, verse 16, says, Therefore it is of faith that it might be by grace. To the end, the promise might be sure to all the seed, not to that only which is the law, but to that also which is the faith of Abraham, who is the father of us all. Then in Romans 5, verse 2 says, By whom also we have access by faith into this grace wherein we stand. Now notice, these two verses reveal that it is a faith that it might be by grace, and that the only way that you have access to grace of God is through faith. Because faith is the law of the new covenant. I tell you, I get excited when I talk about this. This series will give you insight and help you to understand the law of faith and how to apply it in your life. That's offer number 7316.
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3: This old earth is going to be destroyed. No, it won't be destroyed. It's going to be renovated by fire. Somebody said, well, we're going to be here, and the people of that have natural bodies are going to be here. How will the fire keep from destroying those that are serving the Lord? It won't hurt us. It's going to be like the three Hebrews in the fiery furnace. They didn't have a problem, did they? They didn't have to wear asbestos suits, and we will not either. We will be protected, but God will renovate this present earth with fire. And the Bible said in Revelation 20, just one verse beyond what we read, verse number 8, it says that those that come against Jesus to dethrone him are going to be like the number of the sand of the sea. I'm telling you, if you want a picture of man's fallen nature, you see that. They've had nothing but blessing for 1,000 years, and then they want to turn around and dethrone God. Isaiah writes about this time of peace. He says in Isaiah 65, beginning at verse 20, he said, no longer will babies die when only a few days old. No longer will adults die before they have lived a full life. No longer will people be considered old at 100. This crowd ought to be saying amen. Only the cursed will die that young. You see, there will still be death, but it will be in the minority. Only the cursed will die that young. In those days, people will live in the houses they built and eat the fruit of their own vineyards. Unlike the past, invaders will not take their houses and confiscate their vineyards. For my people will live as long as trees, and my chosen ones will have time to enjoy their hard-won gains. They will not work in vain, and their children will not be doomed to misfortune, for they are people blessed by the Lord, and their children too will be blessed. Can you say praise the Lord? Who would not want to live in a world like that, my friend? Oh, that we might have that, and we're going to have it someday. And I said it earlier, people will come from all around the world and they will show homage, but some of them will be counterfeit. Now, you know, Jesus knows everything. God is omniscient. He knows everything. And you would think, well, why will they not be destroyed then? God in his sovereignty will allow them. How many of you have been to a circus in your lifetime? They don't have them hardly anymore, I understand, because animal rights activists said, oh, that was too bad. Those lions shouldn't have to be pawing the air and jumping through hoops of fire. But I remember going to a circus more than once, and those lions would sit on their haunches, and the tigers would as well, and they would paw the air, and they would growl, and then he would have a hoop that's on fire, and they would jump through it, and they would do all kinds of tricks. Now, if you didn't know any better, you would think those animals have been tamed. They haven't been tamed. Give them one split second, and they'll eat that lion tamer in a moment. And the same is true of those in the millennium. There will be people who inwardly they are waiting for their opportunity. The millennial reign of Christ is called the day of the Lord in Scripture. History shows that ancient rabbis, I want you to hear this. Ancient rabbis, history tells us, they called this 1,000-year period, we're talking about thousands of years ago, they called this 1,000-year period They took the week of creation and they said, we believe from what, not just speculation, but from what we see in Scripture, we believe that that week of creation is a picture of the week of human history. The week of human history. What do they mean? Men who are still regarded as esteemed Jewish rabbis from way back in the day. They believe the week of creation found in Genesis chapter 1 is a picture of God's week of human history. And they base it upon Psalms 90 and verse 4. And I want you to read it aloud from the Amplified. For 1,000 years in your sight are but as yesterday when it is past, or as a watch in the night. Now, they didn't have the New Testament back then, but Peter would write about this later, and he would say in 2 Peter chapter 3 and verse 8, but beloved, be not ignorant of this one thing, that one day is with the Lord as 1,000 years, and 1,000 years as one day. And the rabbis of old, they reasoned this way. They said, if the world and all that is therein was created in 6 days, and if God rested on the seventh day, then this is an accurate picture of humanity's time on earth before the coming of Christ. Now, if you do not know this, you should know this, and here it is. You don't even have to write it down. It's in your notes. From Adam until Christ was 4,000 years. From Christ to present has been approximately 2,000 years. Now, while no one knows the day nor the hour, many of the church fathers believe that the week of human history for man on earth would last until the year of 2001 to 2012, somewhere in that area. Well, they miscalculated. There were other scholars of that same period who believed that it could go as long as till 2020. And they miscalculated as well. But let me tell you something. Don't point a finger and say, yeah, you didn't know what you were talking about. They miscalculated, but don't be saying it could be another 500 years. I'm here to tell you, those 6 days of creation, with each day being the equivalent of 1,000 years, we are just 4 years beyond what the scholars said would happen in 2020, the coming of the Lord. It may happen today. That means that I'm not setting a date. I'm simply telling you Jesus could come this very morning and this very second. And we had better be ready. If the 6 days of creation represent 6,000 years, guess what the seventh day represents? The seventh day represents the millennial reign. It's 1,000 years, just like the 6,000 years. And so the millennium begins with the resurrection. The millennium will be a time of peace. Here's a third thing. The millennium will be a time of universal harmony. Isaiah says this in chapter 65 and verse 25. The wolf and the lamb, he says, will feed together. The lion will eat hay like a cow. But the snakes will eat dust in those days. No one will be hurt or destroyed on my holy mountain. I, the Lord, have spoken. Now, the curse that came upon mankind in the Garden of Eden, you remember in Genesis 3, when God said, Adam, where art thou? And he found them. He knew where they were all the time. They had tried to hide and try to cover themselves with fig leaves, and God began to interrogate them. What have you done? Why did you do it, Adam? Why did you do it, Eve? And at that time, there was a curse pronounced upon this earth. That curse is still here. That's why I have bindweed in my yard and I keep trying to kill it and I'm not successful. That's the reason there's kookaburras and grass burrs and all of these things. He said, you'll work by the sweat of your brow. And all of that is going to continue until the millennial reign of Christ, and the curse is going to be removed except for one thing. And that is the serpent will continue to crawl on its belly. Did you know, according to Scripture, or I would say rather than according to Scripture, it's insinuated in Scripture that the serpent did not always crawl on its belly. Because you go to Genesis chapter 3 and verse 14. Then the Lord, after he had told Adam, here's what's going to happen to you. And he told Eve, here's what's going to happen to you. He turned to the serpent and he said, now, here's what I'm going to do to you. He said in verse 14, because you have done this, you are cursed more than all animals, domestic and wild. You will crawl on your belly, indicating that he had not been crawling on his belly, groveling in the dust as long as you live. So in the millennium, snakes and serpents, they will crawl and they will slither, but the Bible says they will not be poisonous because a child will be able to play with them. How many of you have already claimed your serpent for that time to play with? I'm not sure I'll still want to kill him. I heard about an eccentric fellow who went around trying to prove that we're in the millennium now. And there are people who believe this is the millennium. God help us if we're in the millennium. But he went around trying to prove that we're in the millennium now, because the Bible says that the wolf and the lamb are going to lie down together. There'll be no fear, no problem. And he was telling his next door neighbor, I can prove that we're in the millennium right now. I can prove, I don't know where Jesus is reigning and ruling, but we're in the millennium right now, because he said, I have a lion at my ranch. I keep him in a cage, and I can put a lamb in there, and that lion and that lamb will lie down together and be just perfectly peaceful. And then he said, well, the rest of the story is every now and then I have to put a new lamb in. One comedian, he quipped, I can believe the wolf and the lamb will lie down together at that time, but I suspect the lamb won't get much sleep. Well, he's wrong. There's going to be absolute harmony in the animal kingdom, but not only in the animal kingdom, it's going to also affect every ethnic group, every nation, and every kingdom. Isaiah says in chapter 2, verses 4 through 5, he said, and he shall judge among the nations, and they shall rebuke many people, and they shall beat their swords into plowshares, and their spears into pruning hooks. Nations shall not lift up sword against nation, neither shall they learn war anymore. O house of Jacob, come ye and let us walk in the light of the Lord. You can type in on your search engine of your computer, my friend, you can type in wars going on right now, and it will tell you that Russia and Ukraine are at war, Israel and Hamas are at war, Afghanistan, Ethiopia, Iraq, Yemen, Syria, Somalia, Libya, the Central African Republic, the Democratic Republic of Congo, Myanmar, Colombia, and Mali are currently in civil wars, and Mexico is at war with the cartel, and the list goes on. Everywhere you turn, we could have civil war even in America the way things seem to be going. But in the millennium, it will be peace and prosperity and righteousness and life, and the glory of God will cover the earth as the waters cover the sea. I'm excited about it. Hallelujah. My time is almost gone, but I want to give you this last point. That is, the millennium will restore Israel as the world leader. as the world leader. Here's some, I'm going to just zip through these things very quickly. First of all, Jerusalem will be the capital of the world. Zechariah says in chapter 8 and verse number 3.
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2: Let's take a quick look at the weather. Across the Amarillo area today, high temperature low 70s, winds gusting to 35 miles an hour. Tomorrow, chance of showers, high temperature mid 60s.
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5: Greg was the youth pastor at his church, and he was always looking for fun new ideas for youth meetings. He stumbled across a hilarious and heartfelt video on YouTube that he thought the kids would enjoy, and he wanted to play it on the big screen at the next meeting. 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Our attorneys explained that many copyright issues can come into play even when streaming YouTube to a public group. It would be wisest to contact a company that can provide licensing for streaming videos before moving forward. Companies do exist that can get you a license to use these YouTube videos, but you don't have the right to take it and just use it if it's copyrighted. Be sure you know the law, or it can lead to some dire consequences.
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7: 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Therefore, we need to read, meditate on the Word, and stay connected to Jesus daily. Meditating on God's Word keeps us off the shortcuts of our old selfish flesh nature that still tries to control our thinking, and the Word guides us away from the devil's deceptions. Gradually, we can undergo internal transformation and take on the image God intended us to have. Jesus loves you.

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2: Hello and welcome to this special emphasis Stand in the Gap Today program. You know, as I scan world events and headline news from a biblical worldview perspective of putting together programs here, certain occurrences catch my attention that are sometimes not the leading newsmakers of the day, but are quietly preparing conditions for future prophetical fulfillment. And such is our topic today. It may be one that you're familiar with. Chances are you're not. But it is one that's gaining, quiet but significant momentum on the global stage. And that is what's referred to as the seven Noahide laws. Noah, I-D-E, Noahide laws. Now, to many in the Orthodox rabbinic circles, these laws, traced scripturally to God's covenant with Noah in Genesis 9, are viewed as an ancient divine blueprint for basic universal morality and civil order for all humanity, but requiring no conversion to Judaism. Now, that's basically what they say, the proponents say. But as this movement moves beyond local rabbinic study and into international diplomacy, critical questions begin to emerge regarding its origins, its rapid global expansion, and its broader prophetic implications. Now, today's program title to frame our discussion is this: the emerging Noahide laws. Righteous? Demonic? Prophetic? All questions. We're going to deal with all of them here today. So joining me again today to help in laying down this baseline foundation is Steve Herzig. Steve serves as a consultant now and an author for Israel My Glory magazine. He's the retired vice president of the North American Ministries Division at the Friends of Israel Gospel Ministry. And raised in Orthodox Judaism, Steve placed his trust in Yeshua as his Messiah shortly after college, and has dedicated nearly five decades to biblical ministry and teaching. And he shared that specific testimony on an earlier program with us. But with that, Steve, welcome to the program. It's good to have you back.
3: Hey, Sam. It's great to be with you.
2: Steve, let's get into this, because to set the groundwork for today on this subject, where do the seven Noahide laws actually originate from historically and rabbinically? And how does

0: what about the Gentiles? Where do they fit into God's program, especially as it relates to eternal life, to the, after we live this life? And so these seven Noahide laws actually are extrapolated not only from chapter 9 of Genesis, Noah, even though they're called the Noahide laws, they also come from at least two other books in the Torah. So let's go over them really quickly. The first one is a prohibition of idolatry, and that doesn't come from chapter 9. It comes from Genesis chapter 2, and the idea of having no other gods but him. And so in you have, in Hebrew, it's called Avodah Zarah. And again, we believe in one God, and so the Gentiles are to believe in one God. Number two is Birkat Hashem. That's against blasphemy. It actually comes from Leviticus. And Sam, the idea here is not just from the scripture as we go through these laws, but the Talmud. Extra biblical writings from the rabbis have really enhanced, particularly Maimonides, enhanced what Genesis chapter 9 says. So first one is prohibition, idolatry. Second one is against blasphemy. The third one is against murder. You shall not murder. And that comes from chapter 9 in Genesis, where we're created in the image of God. And so taking a life has to give that life. The fourth one is a prohibition against sexual immorality. And that comes from Genesis chapter 2, where Adam and Eve are told man shall leave his family, his father, and cleave unto his wife, and they shall become one flesh, which means they're bound to one husband, one woman, one wife, and no other activity. So sexual immorality is expanded in the Talmud against other things. The fifth one is a prohibition against theft. Again, coming from Genesis 2:16, but taking somebody else's stuff. So as the Gentiles hear this, they're not Jewish, they don't have to convert, but they should not commit adultery, blasphemy, murder, sexual immorality, or theft. And then the sixth one has to do with Leviticus 17:11, but also found in Genesis chapter 9, and that is eating blood. Eating the blood of an animal is prohibited. The life of the flesh is in the blood. That's found in Leviticus. And so eating blood is prohibited. And finally, the last one is establishing a court of justice. And that's interpreted from Genesis 9. And where courts are established in order to make sure that all these seven or the previous six are enforced. So the seventh one enforces the other six, which from a Jewish point of view keeps humanity in check. In other words, these seven laws that Gentiles have to follow, as opposed to 613 laws that okay. The Jewish people are bound to, will keep civilization, humanity in check. There can be the time of Messiah where there will be peace on the earth. If everyone follows what they're supposed to, there'll be order and peace. And it sounds really good, doesn't
1: and,
0: it,
1: and Steve, and Steve, it does sound really good. I want to get this in before we go to the break. Ladies and gentlemen, listen to this, because I've been observing for many years there's reference to adopting these Noahide laws. It's increased as this framework, this thing that's moving now onto the world stage. Important to know, though, that every U.S. president, beginning with Ronald Reagan in 1978, including both Bushes, Clinton, Obama, Biden, and Trump, have all issued proclamations promoting the Noahide laws as what? A universal moral code, and it's all based off of a congressional joint resolution that requires it. Now, there's another group. The Noahide World Center has convened the first International Congress of Noahides in Jerusalem coming up. We'll talk about that, including an international rabbinic court. They have used these words. They have said, quote, for 2,000 years, the prophet's words waited. A movement that began scattered across six continents is being welcomed at the highest level, end quote.

0: point for saying that is, and we'll visit it, there is a momentum that is growing, coming out of rabbinic circles, but going globally, involves these seven principles. Sound good on their face, but we're going to, in the next segment, move from, and the idea of, is it demonic?
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2: My name is Twyla Braze. I'm president and co-founder of Citizens Council for Health Freedom. I always appreciate being on the program to talk with Sam Rohr and his audience, because I know that his listeners are actively engaged in freedom and actively engaged in supporting America and all that it stands for, as well as faith in God and the religious rights that people have to worship freely. 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I appreciate all that Sam Rohr has done with this program across the country to bring the word of truth and to bring truth in policy to the American people.
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4: I'm Ruth Kramer with Mission Network News. Maharashtra's new anti-conversion law already faces a constitutional challenge, and not from Christians. An Islamic scholar filed a petition putting renewed scrutiny on anti-conversion laws across India and religious freedom concerns. One issue is how Maharashtra's law defines allurement. The Voice of the Martyrs USA's Todd Nettleton says even serving donuts and coffee at church could be criticized as bribery under the law. Ask God to remove gospel barriers in India. And a long delay turned into a story of God's perfect timing. Helen Williams with World Missionary Press says last year, a pastor in Michoacan State, Mexico, asked them to send gospel materials. His community had faced a lot of unrest, and the church needed to share hope. But new government paperwork delayed the shipment. Then, God connected WMP with someone who could help. The shipment finally reached the church in August, just in time for a community outreach. You've been listening to Mission Network News, a service of Online Ministries. I'm Ruth Kramer.
0: Did you know that the modern nation of Israel serves as a miracle of God? Hello, I'm Sam Rohr with another Stand in the Gap Minute. For 1900 years, the Jewish people lived without a nation. Yet on May 14, 1948, Israel was declared an independent country in its own land. Despite immediate attacks from surrounding armies, Israel's outlasted its opponents, now marking over 70 years in its divine homeland. This miracle has many implications for our lives today. First, many of the Bible's prophecies refer to Israel living in its own land, indicating their fulfillment is near. Second, God continues to faithfully keep his promises. The Jewish people have returned to their land, once again speak the Jewish language, and have returned by the millions from around the world, just exactly as scriptures decreed. Just as God's fulfilled his promise to Israel, he'll fulfill his promises in your life today. Our God is faithful and true. Learn more at AmericanPastorsNetwork.net.
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0: Well, welcome back to Stand in the Gap today. If you're just joining us, we're engaging a very, let's put it this way, a theme that you may not have even heard of, but it is one that is gaining significant ground religiously, politically. I'm going to say judiciously, judiciously. in a number of regards. And that is referred to as the Noahide laws, seven of them. And the title today is The Emerging Noahide Laws. And we're considering it from the standpoint of it, is it righteous? Is it demonic? Is it prophetic? And those considerations, my special guest to help in walking this through is Steve Hertzik. He's retired VP for North American Ministries Division of Friends of Israel. He was raised in Orthodox Judaism, trusted the Lord when Yeshua, when he was out of college. He's been with me before, and he shared that. Bringing a very good perspective to this entire matter, which is not limited to Judaism and Jews, but rather in even greater way to the Gentiles, the majority of the world. So with that, I welcome you back as we go forward here, because Rabbinic Judaism, as we talked about, they use these as a baseline code for non-Jewish humanity, for the Gentile world. We also noted in the last segment how this concept has, I'm going to say, quietly transitioned from ancient legal discussion going way back to Genesis, back in those days, into international diplomatic halls. Rabbis and others who have been looking at that, not through the Torah, but the Talmud, which Steve mentioned in the last segment, have built a concept in a direction that is now finding its way into international diplomatic halls, congressional resolutions, and modern presidential proclamations. I mentioned every U.S. president since Ronald Reagan have passed a proclamation recognizing Noahide laws as a universal moral code. Now, as we shift into segment two, we're going to move from the foundational definitions and the argument for why such a universal acceptance might be viewed as righteous to examining the critical friction points. That is how this rabbinic framework actually interacts with biblical Christian theology and why its outward push is raising significant alarms among, I'm going to say, watchers of biblical prophecy. So with that, the case, Steve, let's get back into it here. From a biblical and Christian perspective, the gospel clearly teaches that salvation and righteousness come solely through faith in Jesus Christ alone, not through adhering to any moral law code, which is what Jesus interfaced with the Pharisees at the Sermon of the Mount. That's an example, but this now takes and expands all that actually to the Gentiles. Here's my question. How do Orthodox rabbinic authorities view faith in Yeshua within the Noahide prohibition against idolatry? And does promoting the Noahide laws as a universal path to righteousness, as some of them have said, does that inherently bypass or reject the gospel of Jesus Christ, making it, I'm going to say, demonic?
5: Well, I really appreciate the question, Sam. And as we ended the first segment, we talked about how these seem to be really great. I mean, there doesn't seem anything that anybody would be upset about, except, first of all, number one, how do they view the prohibiting idolatry? How do the rabbis, what do they perceive to be idolatry? Jesus, a fellow Jewish person, a rabbi, a teacher who had followers, was running into trouble when it came to this, and they thought he taught false teaching. The idea from an Orthodox Jewish perspective, now not necessarily from a Reform one, but from a conservative, Orthodox perspective, is that any belief by a Gentile believing that Jesus, a human being in their eyes, being God in the flesh, violates the very first one. So right off the bat, you have trouble, because even though you and I would say, wait, we're part of the church, we believe Jesus is the Son of God, came in the flesh, three persons in the Godhead, one God, three persons, they would say no. So there will be an international meeting, as you talked about, the first international Congress, which is actually established by a group that's called Brit Olam, which is really Covenant of Eternity. And the rabbi there, who's the president of it, Ori Cherki, is a Zionist. He lives in Israel. He wants to find a way for all groups to get together. And if you're Muslim, for instance, you could sign up for this because they don't believe in the deity of Jesus. Christians do. And that presents a major problem as we go and look at these seven. The seventh one establishes courts. There will actually be courts, Bet Din they're called, and they will be all around the world and to determine how things are legally spoken about. Our presidents, as you mentioned, have been behind this. I read a one from years ago in the first President Bush. It really sounds great. He says, whereas these ethical values and principles have been the bedrock of society from the dawn of civilization, when they were known as the seven Noahide laws. Well, Sam, in Genesis chapter 9 only has three requirements. These have seven of them. In Genesis 9, it says, be fruitful and multiply. You must not eat meat with blood. And those who murder, they should be taken care of and killed. These expanded laws, though seemingly really good for society, it is not good for born-again Christians.
0: All right, and that is interesting, and we'll pick up more on this, Steve, as we go forward. But move into this, another part of the question. In addressing the question included within today's program, righteous, demonic, prophetic, looking at this through a biblical worldview and end times prophecy, many Christians are concerned by the push by international bodies, and as you're talking, rabbinic courts, so a court system, and global charters to enforce universally accepted ethics that in fact, you'd say, well, who's going to determine if this is right or wrong? So you get into all that now. From a theological perspective here, could this growing infrastructure for global moral alignment unwittingly help prepare the mechanism for a future one-world religious and political governance system that we know will come about where, in fact, severe persecution of true Christians and followers of Yeshua will follow, based on what you're talking about and as I'm reading it, I'm seeing within it that real possibility. What do you think?
5: I agree with you. That seventh Noahic law, which establishes courts, and the idea of a Orthodox Jewish perspective where they define a person who's Gentile, who believes in Jesus, I think of immediately the seventh week of the tribulation, the 70th week of Daniel, prophesied in Jeremiah, where one man comes on the scene uniting in one world government. Here you could have these courts established where there's agreement, and this agreement is for peace on the earth. You could have people who are listening to the 144,000, the two witnesses proclaiming Jesus as the king who's coming, who's returning, and to be glorified. They could rule that they are, in fact, going against the courts, the law. And as you read the book of Revelation, it is conceivable. We speculate here, sanctified speculation. Something like this could be catastrophic to a person who's considering Jesus during this horrible period of time. And of course, we know as we read Revelation, the 144,000 are persecuted. The two witnesses are killed in the middle part. And the people who believe are killed. And they're killed by the beast, and they're killed by government, and in order, in the name of peace. So I can't tell you this is the way it's going to be, but I can also tell you that the structure that they are talking about at this first meeting to be held in November, which seems fine on one hand, could have incredibly bad ramifications, but certainly prophecy-filling implications during the 70th week of Daniel.
0: Okay, now in reality, Steve, the rabbis who believe this, that it ought to be applied to the Gentiles, they themselves, as people listening would know, they have, at this point, they are as much rejectors of Yeshua, Jesus the Messiah, as the Pharisees were who put Jesus to death 2,000 years ago. And they, as what I am reading, believe and hold that if the Gentiles were to keep these seven rules, it may put them in good standing for righteousness or entering heaven, which is their view of working their way to heaven. These two elements are very unbiblical, correct? Obviously.
5: 100%. You know, it's interesting that the early church dealt with this. In Acts chapter 15, I always say I would love to be in that meeting with the Jewish leadership deciding, what do we do with these Gentiles? And they're talking about Gentiles who are interested and have followed Jesus Christ. And it says in Acts 15, for it seemed good to the Holy Spirit. So Holy Spirit's involved here, and to us, to lay upon you no greater burden. This would be the burden. No greater burden than these essentials. Abstain from the things sacrificed to idols, one.
0: Okay, and hold that, Steve. We're out of time. We'll have to pick up on it. Ladies and gentlemen, stay with us. We'll move from that to the next segment and talk more about the prophetic perspective of what's unfolding.
1: According to God's word, memorizing it brings good things, blessing, wisdom, even help obeying God's will. Memorize with us this week the life-changing words from Psalm 119, verses 9 through 11. Wherewithal shall a young man cleanse his way? By taking heed thereto according to thy word. With my whole heart I have sought thee. O, let me not wander from thy commandments. Thy word have I hid in my heart, that I might not sin against thee. Psalm 119, verses 9 through 11. Once again, wherewithal shall a young man cleanse his way? By taking heed thereto according to thy word. With my whole heart have I sought thee. O, let me not wander from thy commandments. Thy word have I hid in my heart, that I might not sin against thee. Verses to memorize from Stand in the Gap today.
0: The brutal Hamas attack against innocent Israelis in the Gaza shocked the world, but to those who understand the deadly cult of Islam, it was no surprise. Pretending to be something it's not, Islam masquerades as peace but means submission. The hatred of Jews and Christians is taught in the Quran, and the death of these are commanded. Still, most Americans are oblivious to this danger within and without. 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What Every Christian Must Know About Islam, an original publication of the American Pastors Network and Stand in the Gap Radio. 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
6: HHS Secretary Kennedy has just replaced half of the U.S. Preventive Services Task Force with seven physicians and one free market economist. 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
0: All right, if you're just joining us, we're talking today about the Noahide laws. You may or may not have heard of it. And we're considering what's taking place. It's coming out of rabbinic councils in Judaism, Israel. They're not all located there, but it's found its way, and it has for a long time, into political circles, into governmental circles, as a universally recognized ethic, a moral code that really those who are part of it would say, well, everybody should follow it. But there's a problem, and we covered that in the last segment. Now, my guest is Steve Herzig, a retired vice president of the Friends of Israel, and their website is FOI.org. I want to give that to you, FOI.org, Friends of Israel, FOI.org. You can find out more information about him and all of those at that great ministry. Now, moving ahead, in segment one, we defined these seven pre-Sinai, meaning before the Ten Commandments, pre-Sinai moral principles, mostly from Genesis 9, and examined the righteous perspective. And that's how, frankly, how Orthodox rabbinic leaders present them. And they do so as a foundational blueprint for universal morality. And that has found its way deeply into the world, as we've mentioned, every president since, and including Ronald Reagan, up through the current, have issued proclamations every year that have recognized, with some of them, like the Bushes and all that, specifically mentioning by word, Noahide laws. So it's found its way politically, congressionally. It's a matter of congressional action. With many of them, I'm going to suggest to say, well, you know, why not? So that's that part. Last time we talked about the demonic friction points, the theological incompatibility of replacing the gospel of Jesus Christ with some moral legal code, and it creates direct conflicts with the clear instruction of God's word from the standpoint of how one gets to heaven. You don't have to go through Jesus Christ. You keep this law, and it will get you a place in heaven, and that's what they believe is the Gentiles' way to heaven. And if you embrace Yeshua, who they define as a, well, as an imposter, just as the Pharisees in Jesus' day, then you are guilty of idolatry. Now, in this section, I want to go into the matter of the further into encouragement, but the prophetic. For instance, and I want to include this right here, the political push by our current president, Donald Trump, in the Abraham Accords includes this language in paragraph 2 of that document. It says, quote, "We encourage efforts to promote interfaith and intercultural dialogue to advance peace, security, and tolerance among the three Abrahamic religions and all humanity," end quote. The religions, Christianity, Judaism, and Islam, obviously. Nearly identical language occurs in the Trump-Gaza Board of Peace document, but it also is across and included in many other religious gatherings around the world and has been for some time. It's just now picking up steam. But then to show the support, the broadening of it, in support of these efforts, members of the Trump Evangelical Faith Team have issued such statements as this, quote, "We encourage efforts to promote interfaith and intercultural dialogue to advance peace and security and tolerance among the three Abrahamic religions and all humanity." And increasingly, these geopolitical petitions, diplomatic efforts, religiously established groups like the Faith Team are all revolving around Israel, the Middle East, and specifically Jerusalem, with now calls being made for an international moral consensus converging in real time in Jerusalem. All right, now, Steve, I wanted to summarize and put all that into it to underscore everything that you've been saying and we're talking here. Now, it comes down to this. There is a group, the Sanhedrin. We've talked about it here. They don't have political, they don't have an actual legit, a recognized government position, but they are like the Sanhedrin of old, and they have personally, formally reached out to Donald Trump. They're the ones who said, compared him to Cyrus, They're encouraging him to support the seven Noahide laws as a universal ethical common code, they call it. They're talking about the International Divine Court in Jerusalem. You mentioned that. And I find it interesting, Steve, that even in the UN's presentation, the president attacked the International Criminal Court and said they all ought to resign. And said it needed to be replaced with something. He did not say the divinic court in a divine court, rabbinic court in Jerusalem, nor did he actually say Noahide laws. But I'm looking and I'm saying, wow, could this be moving in that direction? So from your perspective, how do you view this movement with biblical end times prophecies regarding Jerusalem's central role on the world stage and in a world religion?
5: Well, thanks, Sam. Let me just finish when we got cut off because, for time's sake, which I understand. When the early church met, they said this, "For it seemed good to the Holy Spirit and to us to lay upon no greater burden than the essentials that you abstain from things sacrificed to idols from blood, from things strangled, and from sexual immorality. If you keep yourselves free from such things, you will do well." Now, you're addressing government getting involved with spiritual things. Already I'm in trouble. That's a big problem. It might not be a big problem immediately. Look, I am, and I'm sure you are, for living amongst people of different faiths and backgrounds in peace. And that's what a lot of this is driven by, the idea of peace. We want world peace. Well, this organization that is being established and that the presidents are for is a worldwide effort to bring humanity under a court system recognized by everybody. The very first meeting that is taking place November 2nd to 6th, we have to note that it's in the Seven Arches Hotel at the Mount of Olives in Jerusalem. 100 Gentile delegates coming from Japan, India, Colombia, Nigeria, the Philippines, France, and the United States are coming together to talk about these things. From a Jewish point of view, it's the time of Messiah. It's the time of peace, where they believe, of course, that the central place will be Jerusalem and Messiah will rule. From the Gentile perspective, they're saying, yeah, that's we're Gentiles. We sign up to these. And we want a time of utopia, of peace, where man could live together with each other. And I have to come back to the book of Revelation. It's amazing to me that all the presidents have, whether Republican or Democrat, seem to have come on board for this. And it's possible that Donald Trump could even be more attuned. You just alluded to it. I hadn't really thought of that. But the idea of replacing one court with the possibility of another, which again is just sanctified speculation, we don't know that he's going to do that. But the implication for a worldwide government, one world government, is actually the opposite of America First and what other nations are going towards right now in a more conservative government where they're trying to put their countries first. So I could see an invisible battle going on right now, Sam, that you and I can't see, but the battle that's being driven by Satan to ultimately push the world under a one world government. It's possible, even conceivable, that these Noahide laws could have immediate ramifications.
0: Yeah, it's interesting, you know, Steve, when you're talking and as we're considering this, that from a political perspective, that's why Democrats and Republicans, or from all around the world, would say, all right, well, who's going to support murder? Who's going to support theft? Who's going to support, you know, blaspheming God, but they don't define who God is? So an Islamic person could say, yeah, absolutely, you don't blaspheme Allah, their God. And the Jewish people would say, well, don't blaspheme the God of the Bible. Really, it's from a political perspective, which is so attractive, which is why I think every president, including Ronald Reagan, have said, yeah, why not? because it makes sense. And in reality, the man of sin, when he steps forth, is likely going to come forth probably... I tend to think, I don't know what you think, but as a Jewish person, probably a counterfeit Christ, and he's going to come on the scene as a religious person, not a blasphemer, right? I mean, how do you think those pieces going to line up?
5: Well, you're right. These seven laws seem to be pretty good, except for the one and the seven and how they're viewed. And yes, there is a major problem for anybody who believes contrary to the first one. And in the future time, it's the church. It's not the church. It's going to be the early believers. The church has been raptured. There's 144,000 plus the two witnesses preaching during a time of where the Antichrist is trying to establish order. And that's what these seven Noahide laws are about. And if he can demonstrate to the body of people that I just want to keep order, these people are radical and out there. Let me tell you, Sam, when I was in Hebrew school, these Noahide laws, they, from my perspective, I wasn't a believer.
0: All right, and hold that. I want to hold that intrigue. When we come back, Steve, in the next segment, ladies and gentlemen, I'm going to start with Steve and let him finish what he is saying about that, and then we will move into a final biblical perspective and talk about future steps and how we should be responding. It's only through the prayers and generous gifts of you, our listeners, that we can stay on this radio station. Jill writes, "Thank you so much for your faithfulness and God's calling in your life. 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Thank you, thank you." Jill then enclosed a generous gift for $100. Sharon and Bob wrote, "May the Lord bless your ministry as you continue to inform truthfully and encourage consistently all who listen to trust God and to remind us that He loves us and that He's still very much in control. 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You remind us that God gives peace through His eternal love. We're thankful that He's doing it through your ministry." So ask Jill, Sharon, and Bob has written to us. 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
0: Did you know that the modern nation of Israel serves as a miracle of God? Hello, I'm Sam Rohr with another Stand in the Gap Minute. For 1900 years, the Jewish people lived without a nation. Yet on May 14, 1948, Israel was declared an independent country in its own land. Despite immediate attacks from surrounding armies, Israel's outlasted its opponents, now marking over 70 years in its divine homeland. This miracle has many implications for our lives today. First, many of the Bible's prophecies refer to Israel living in its own land, indicating their fulfillment is near. Second, God continues to faithfully keep His promises. The Jewish people have returned to their land, once again speak the Jewish language, and have returned by the millions from around the world, just exactly as Scriptures decreed. Just as God's fulfilled His promise to Israel, He'll fulfill His promises in your life today. Our God is faithful and true. 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
9: 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It's God's perfect revelation to us. And reading the Word of the Sovereign Creator should give us comfort, peace, and hope as we face worrisome circumstances or scary times. 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
0: All right, Steve, let's go directly to you here now. And if you would complete what you were saying there in the last segment, that'll be great. And then we'll go into our final segment here.
5: Well, thanks, Sam. From a Jewish point of view, I read these seven Noahic laws. And from my view, that makes perfect sense. The Gentiles only have to do seven things. They're not really, they don't seem to be difficult. They conform to a peace that communities can have living with each other in peace. That makes sense. Now, as a believer, I look at it, and the first one is fine if they include Jesus Christ, being allowed to believe in Jesus Christ as the Son of God and being part of the Godhead. But the seventh one is a real difficulty, because now you're getting religious leaders involved in government. And the only religious leader, and I use the word religious lightly, that I want involved in government is when Jesus Christ returns and sets himself up as the king out of Jerusalem, seated on David's throne. Before that, governments were established by God for the order of people until he comes. So first one and the seventh one present major problems for the Bible-believing Christian.
0: And that's great summary, because, ladies and gentlemen, as in the questioning here, are the pursuit of these, is it a righteous pursuit? Well, you can say, well, you know, partly is, partly no. Is it demonic? Well, is it? It advances another gospel that you can actually keep these, and that guarantees that equates to righteousness. Well, that's not a way to heaven, and Jesus condemned that clearly. And then the mixing and basically establishing a human ruler, earthly ruler, as the definer of that which is true. That's reserved for Jesus Christ himself, and he will do it, Steve, as you said, when he returns at the end of that tribulation period and sets up the earthly 1,000-year reign. Now, let's go in this segment to this, a biblical worldview application. I want to turn here and just how we should respond. I was looking at this, and there's a passage where the Apostle Paul exhorted believers in Philippians 1:27. I want to read that. He says, "Conduct yourselves in a manner worthy of the gospel of Christ," which is the entirety of Scripture, ladies and gentlemen. That's what it means, the gospel of Christ, "standing firm in one spirit, with one mind, striving together for the faith of the gospel." Now, on that definition is where we can analyze these other things. And Steve, in an increasingly chaotic and lawless culture, which we have, where people are basically like the days of Noah, doing that which is right in their own heart, saying we don't need God, and we see it being worked out, it's easy, though, for Christians to be drawn toward any global proposal that promises civil morality or order. And we can understand that. But how do we help believers discern the critical difference between supporting, I'm going to say, basic civil righteousness in society, a moral order, an ethic code, or whatever, and unwittingly endorsing a religious framework that ultimately denies the exclusive deity and the saving work of Jesus Christ, which these seven Noahide laws, particularly that first one, on its by those who are promoting it, make it clear that it does.
5: Sam, we're told in Scripture, specifically by Jesus, where he said, I'm the way, the truth, and the life. And no one comes to the Father except by him. So the moment we as believers hear that there's something else, anything else, your radar ought to sound. There'd be a red flag. And so something can sound very good. And, you know, when you have some truth mixed with a lie, it becomes, you have to discern what it is. And Jesus is the only way. There's no other way to heaven. There's no other way to be with God. And in spite of what the rabbinic council says, that if you follow these seven things, you have a inheritance in the eternal world or the world to come. Well, if I have my choice between a man who a regular sinful man who happens to be a rabbi, a teacher, or Jesus Christ, you have to go with Jesus Christ. And the gospel and the scriptures are the only way to know that. And as we live increasingly in times that are chaotic, the order should be the scriptures. And that's what they did, the early saints did when they were trying to figure out what to do with Gentile believers. What do? They didn't want to convert them to Judaism. They just wanted them to follow Christ and to follow a couple of things, which I mentioned in Acts chapter 15. And Sam, in these days that we live, the moment government gets involved in religious things, you and I are in big trouble.
0: And in reality, we're seeing more and more of that, because whether you point to a clearly Islamic-dominated Sharia-run, most listening would say, oh, yeah, that's no good. Can't do that. Communistic governments, totalitarian governments, they have their ideology. In America, though, we've held to a Judeo-Christian frame of government, but it's different to stand on those principles of what Scripture says and to make government and government leaders the promoters of a theological position. There's different. That's what you're talking about. Explain that just briefly, if you don't mind. That's a point of confusion for some people.
5: Well, we don't want secular government to interfere in faith. Look, Christians have lived in secular places. It started in Israel, of course, but it spread throughout the world, and a number of different governments, some very unfriendly to believers, and trying to make them conform. We, as believers, have to follow Christ. For me to live is Christ. Dying is gain. And as culture increasingly becomes chaotic, you and I have to rely on what the scriptures teach.
0: And ladies and gentlemen, that's why we on the program here repeatedly say, we're not the authority. Neither is the pastor in your church your authority. He is a human authority, and we are to abide by what Christian says, what the Bible says. But ultimately, for all true believers, who is our authority? The Word of God is our authority. And Jesus Christ is our authority. So that's where we must, in the end, if there's anything that disagrees, any human order, any human opinion that disagrees with the Word of God, then we must always yield to the Word of God. Fear God more than man. And now we're at the end here. Steve, 30 seconds. Would you close the program in prayer, please?
5: Oh, sure. Thanks, Sam. Heavenly Father, we come to you as the God of Abraham, Isaac, and Jacob, the living God. There is no God like you. We're thankful for your plan and program, and that you have revealed it to us through over 40 different authors and given us 66 books which tell us about our past, our present, and exactly where we're going and how we get there. And we realize it's through the Lord Jesus Christ, who by grace you sent to us. And so, Lord, I pray for our listeners that you'll bless them and encourage them. Use us for your glory. In Jesus' name, amen.
0: Amen, amen. Thank you, Steve Herzig. 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
11: Today is Thursday, October 1st. Let's take a look at the weather. The high temperature in Amarillo yesterday was 81 degrees. Today, the high is forecast to be in the low 70s. Northwest winds gusting up to 35 miles an hour. Chance of rain, 40%. Tonight, 50% chance of showers. Overnight low, low to mid 50s. Tomorrow, though, mostly cloudy. High temperature, mid 60s. 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
14: And so this self-centered gospel that we preach has huge implications for the way that people live, and we miss out on the glory of living a selfless life.
15: Well, what are some of the lies that rob you from intimacy with God? That's what we're going to explore today on Focus on the Family with Jim Daly. Thanks for joining us, and I'm John Fuller.
13: John, I think we all kind of glum onto different lies. There's obvious ones. I was looking at old advertisements not long ago. Doctors or actors playing doctors in white medical gear smoking cigarettes from the 50s, yes, saying, smoking is healthy for you. That was kind of an obvious lie. Maybe they didn't have the data at the time, but the data certainly caught up to them that it's not healthy. And there's examples like that just in the natural course of life. But then there's spiritual lies that really can catch us. And man, we have to be in the Word, know the Word, and be attuned to identifying what those lies are that the culture throws at us, that Christian culture can throw at us, and how to discern those things. And I'm so glad to have Gary Thomas back. And we covered 8 of the 12 things that Gary was elaborating in his book, The Life You Were Reborn to Live. And we, again, covered 8 of those things. For example, pursuit of peace and attempts to control everything. Is anybody leaning into that one? Maybe living a life of adventure as Christians, which is a great goal. See this life as an adventure. And today, we're going to cover more from that book, and I'm looking forward to it.
15: Yeah, and the previous conversation with Gary Thomas is on our website. It's available via the app, and we'll link to it in the show notes. Yeah, Gary is such a beloved guest here. Our audience always responds. He's a great friend. He's an excellent writer and speaker. He's written numerous books on topics related to marriage and spiritual growth, and he's currently on the pastoral teaching team at Cherry Hills Community Church in Highlands Ranch, Colorado. And as you said, Jim, the book, The Life You Were Reborn to Live, Dismantling 12 Lies That Rob Your Intimacy with God. It's available here at the ministry.
13: Gary, welcome back to Focus on the Family. So good to have you here in Colorado.
14: Thank you for having me again. Thrilled.
13: It's good. Hey, let's get into this. There's so many good aspects to this book. This is kind of a handbook for how Christians need to be in the Word and behave. And that's what I love about this. I put this under the category of discipleship. Let's get serious about our faith. Romans 12:2 tells us, do not be conformed to this world, but be transformed by the renewal of your mind, that by testing you may discern what is the will of God, what is good and acceptable and perfect. And we know that even if we do nothing, we're still conforming to something. This is one of the things that drives me nuts with contemporary Christian culture. I mean, it's really dangerous to try to figure out if somebody's truly saved. Man, that's between them and God. You want to nurture someone's relationship with the Lord, but to try to play that broker, I would caution people not to do that. But encouraging people, as I would want to be encouraged if somebody comes alongside and says, hey, I don't know if you're taking the Word seriously, but here's the point. When Christians call themselves Christians and they're conforming to the world, whether there's a hell or not, whether there's, you know, the sexuality issue, Paul really didn't mean it in Romans that you shouldn't be attracted to the same sex. And people get irritated. I'm like, I'm not the author of the book. I'm just a follower of the book, and I'm not even the editor, but that's the point. Right. Some people want to edit the book and not conform to the book. Speak to that discipline.
14: Well, we don't have permission to edit it. We're to be faithful in passing down the teaching of Jesus and his apostles. This applies to our culture. And the challenge with these lies is that they literally make us spiritually sick. Disobedience comes at a high cost. You know, one of the things I heard growing up was that you don't want to go outside when it's cold because you'll catch a cold. But that's not how you catch a cold. In fact, especially in Colorado when the sun's out, one of the healthiest things you can do is go outside in the sun. But it's that old wives' tale where everybody thought, oh, you'll catch a cold, close the door, whatnot. But now medical science tells us, no, it's very healthy to be outside every day and get your vitamin D. So these spiritual lies have the same thing. If we believe them, they make us spiritually sick, even as medical lies make us physically sick.
13: You know, I think Lee Strobel would be happy with this, a former atheist journalist and came to Christ after trying to disprove to his wife that Jesus wasn't real. It's an awesome story. Of course, he's written all the Case for Christ and a string of other books. And Lee's a good friend, but you were in a journalism class, and you talked about in this book writing a good lead.
14: Yes.
13: So what does writing a good lead look like? Sound like?
14: Yes. Well, I was in a number of journalism classes, but I wasn't in the one where this professor gave an assignment to their students. The lead is the opening sentence, and it's so important. If anybody reads newspapers anymore, I don't know.
13: Online, you do.
14: But the reason that the lead is so important is somebody going to read the second sentence? If you don't have a good lead, then they're like, well, this isn't relevant to me. I don't care about this. This isn't that important. So when we're talking about what the gospel is, the message of Jesus Christ, the most important message in eternity, we have to get the lead right. Why does it matter? What is important? What do we need to take away? If we get the lead wrong, people just aren't going to be interested. Why does this even matter? And I think we've done that in some sense with the gospel, sadly.
13: And what is that statement? I read it in the book. I know it. It's a bit of a rhetorical question, but what is the lead about Christ, about the gospel, about the good news?
14: Okay, well, here's what the lead isn't, and this will shock some people, but let me hear this out. What I grew up thinking the lead was this. The full gospel is this. Jesus came in the flesh, died on the cross, and rose from the dead, so that your sins could be forgiven and you could spend eternity in heaven.
13: And that is a good thing.
14: Yeah. Every word of that is true. But it's not the full lead. Paul gives us the full lead when he writes to Corinthians, 2 Corinthians 5:15, and he died for all that, and that word that is so important, and he died for all that those who live should no longer live for themselves, but for him who died for them and was raised again. We've created a lead that talks about a self-centered salvation. It's all about me and where I spend eternity. Paul taught a lead of the gospel that focused on what is our mission on earth. What do we get done and how we live selfless lives, giving ourselves away to change this world, to bring God's kingdom to this earth, not to just say, okay, I've got my salvation, I can live a selfish life, and as long as I know I'm going to go to heaven when I die, all is well.
13: Gary, this item right here, this issue, is so critical. I don't want to just blow by it and go to the next one. Because this is what's crippling the church, I believe, right now, is that... And this is one of those lies we set up in the beginning, that we are self-centered.
14: Oh.
13: As sinners. And recognizing that, and then trying to live in that gray spot where you know you are, but it's not good enough to just sit there. You need to become something better in Christ. You don't sit there and go, I'm a sinner, I might as well lie, cheat, and steal. That's not the gospel.
14: Well, it has such wide implications. Just my wife and I were talking with a wife one time. She told us she was going to divorce her husband.

0: our God using us in his kingdom, it's emptying out the church, having this thing that salvation is about having our sins forgiven so that we could go to heaven. When I say it's really far more about being enlisted. We're not just saved, we're enlisted. We're drafted onto God's team to play a role. And what we hear today is people saying, come down from that cross, just like they said to Jesus, right? If you're the Son of God, come down from that cross, because they assumed if Jesus could come down from the cross, he would.
1: Yeah.
0: The fact that he didn't must have been evidence that he wasn't really God. But Jesus proved his deity by staying on the cross. It was because he was the Son of God that he stayed on the cross. It wasn't best for him, but it was essential for us. Yeah. And that's the gospel we need. Not what's best for me, what's best for God's work.
1: Yeah, and you got to start there. Gary, let me press a little bit more before we move to the next item. But is it simply too difficult? Is it too difficult to live the Christian life? It's kind of like, this sounds petty, but it's almost like all the New Year's resolutions. You could say, I'm going to become a better Christian. I'm going to be better in Christ. I'm going to lose 20 pounds. I mean, and then we can't do it. It takes too much discipline to do it. We're talking about eternity and what the Lord requires of us. Yet we have that same attitude, like it's like losing weight. Well, I can't really do it. So is it that it's too difficult, or is it that, and you know, again, I just want to hear your thoughts on that. And if we're stuck in this specific area about conforming to Christ, to the Word, what do we do to do better?
0: If Christianity was just about a book, it would be too difficult. But it's about a book and the Holy Spirit. When God convicts us, he gives us the power through the Holy Spirit to do it. And we just have to call out that word, come down from the cross. I talked to a physician, and I think a lot, you could apply this if you're a high school teacher or a coach or a parent or just about anything. But she was just saying, I don't know if I can keep doing this, because she was in a situation where the medical establishment she was a part of wanted her to see 2 or 3 dozen patients a day, which drove her crazy. She had, you know, drug addicts that come in and present symptoms for pain, so she'll give them opioids and they'll scream at her if she doesn't do it. People come in self-diagnosed, they've gone on WebMD, they know what their problem is, forget her medical education, they'll threaten her with, you know, one-star Yelp reviews, and she's always just, you know, an enterprising lawyer away from a malpractice suit. And she just thought, this is so hard. Now, she fully believes this is what God created me to do. This is my ministry. It's my calling. It's my passion. But Gary, I don't know. I mean, it's just so frustrating. And I was able to give her a verse that has changed my life, when Paul wrote to Timothy in 2 Timothy 4:5, when he said, endure hardship, discharge all the duties of your ministry. And Paul was telling Timothy, there will be hardship in your ministry if you're living not a self-centered salvation, but a God-honoring, surrendered salvation. Sometimes you have to endure it, but you still discharge the duties of your ministry. There's going to be points in marriage where I'm going to say, you have to endure this hardship, but discharge the duties. You're a husband, you're a wife, you're a parent, you're a grandparent. And it might break your heart, but the self-centered salvation doesn't have room for 2 Timothy 4:5. And here's the thing, at the end of our life, we will look back, every act of obedience, we will be so glad we said yes. Every act of disobedience, we'll regret. So it's not easy. But because of the Holy Spirit, it's possible.
2: That's good. Gary Thomas is our guest today on Focus on the Family with Jim Daly. And my goodness, he's bringing passion and scripture and truth. So appreciate his heart. And get a copy of his great book, The Life You Were Reborn to Live. We have that here. 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
1: Gary, okay, we've covered one now. We've got a fly through the three others I wanted to cover, but we've got the meaning of the gospel. Now, from there, you also write as one of those lies, kind of dismantling apathy towards the church.
0: Yes.
1: What's the heart of that message?
0: We have such a self-centered view of attending church now. What does church give to me?
1: You're killing me.
0: It's what I can get out of it.
1: Yeah.
0: When I read the Apostle Paul,

0: his passion for the church, what he endured for the church, the sacrifices he made. And then today, how we have this consumer view, well, is that I like the worship, do I like the preaching? We have this attitude of, what can I get from the church? And Paul had this attitude of, I will donate my blood, I will donate my marrow for the health of the church. And this will help our marriages. When you live for the church, it gives meaning to your marriage. It will help our kids. One of the best ways to keep our kids in the faith, I believe, is to get them used by the Holy Spirit. And look, God has used teenagers throughout history. Mary was a teenager.
1: Right.
0: You've got Francis, you've got Perpetua, an early martyr, and whatnot, where instead of the kids like this, they don't like that, it's what can you give to the church? I'm thinking, what would Paul say? Paul had two sentences that described him. I'm a servant for the church, and I work hard for the church. And regardless of what I do for a vocation, if I love Jesus, I have to love his bride. Mm. I need to have a passion for the church. And I think the more that couples, married couples and grandparents and kids will get a vision for the church, the healthier they'll be as Christians. It's not a self-centered faith where it's just about me and Jesus. We don't experience the fullness of life in Christ if we're not experiencing passion for his bride.
1: Hmm. Are you like my personal counselor here or what? I mean, this is so good. This is so funny because I went to a lunch with a non-believer, a very good friend of mine who's open to the gospel. We've been having lunch together every couple of months for probably 12 years. And he's a real successful businessman and all that. And I went and had lunch. And I'm thinking on the drive to the lunch, Lord, it's going to be nice at some point when you kind of release me to just, catch my breath and relax, maybe work on my handicap. I mean, that's literally what I thought. I go into this lunch with this non-believer. He's in his 80s, still working. And he puts his, crooked finger on the table at the restaurant and says, Jim, I hope you're not thinking about improving your handicap and retiring before God wants you to retire. He's the non-believer.
0: And I'm going, that is classic.
1: Is that crazy?
0: Those voices.
1: Yeah, that's so crazy.
2: Oh my.
1: I've got to ask you, Gary, when it comes to the shortcomings of us human beings, and I'm talking in the church, we're seeing a lot of, we're seeing a number of pastors failing somehow, Christian leaders failing somehow. You know, these same friends I'm talking about that are non-believers are asking me questions like, you guys aren't really doing it that well. And I, they'll even say, it seems like you guys are hypocrites. And I'll say, well, to a degree we are. We're not intentionally trying to find that bad place, but it happens. So we're not perfect people. We're trying to live it out well. Some people fall and stumble. But more specifically for the body of believers that we're talking to today on Focus on the Family, why is this happening? Why is simply ending well meaning don't have an affair, don't steal money, and don't let your pride get in the way? And then they pat you on the back and go, well done.
0: Yeah, well, I think some of it goes back to self-centered salvation, that ministry in some places is seen as an avenue of personal gain, whether it's acclaim, whether it's finances, whether it's a following. But I want to be very clear. I don't love the church because it's perfect. I love the church because Christ is perfect and the church is Christ's bride. There are Christians that will embarrass us. There are Christians who will frustrate us. We're called to reach out to the hurting, and hurting people hurt people. And they don't tend to be grateful. Look at how they treated Jesus. Look at how they treated Paul. They said, Paul, you're not that great of a speaker. You're not that impressive as a person. We're not even sure you're
1: preaching. He's a babbler.
0: Yeah, I mean... And yet Paul said, now I rejoice in what I'm suffering for you, and I fill up in my flesh what is still lacking in regard to Christ's afflictions for the sake of his body, which is the church. Paul is suffering for a church, many of which he had never met them. And he says, I'm rejoicing because I'm suffering for you, but it's building up Christ's body, the church. And so I think we got to have a passion for Jesus, not just a passion for ministry work, because that's not going to fill our souls. It is a passion for Jesus. And I think really one of the things that we lack where we fall into sin is an awe of God. We're looking at ministry, we're just passionate about our love for Jesus, wanting to lift up his name.
1: Gary, let me ask you this. It's a sensitive question, but it's a good one, I think. So often in the church, we're trying to put the best foot forward. We feel comfortable that way. How you doing? Oh, I'm doing great. All that. What if we had more authenticity in the church? Mm-hmm. And I'm thinking of guys particularly. You look at some of the Barna data and other research data on porn addiction. It's in the church, everybody. I mean, I've seen data as high as 68% of men in the church are looking at porn at least once a month. And it 28% of women in the church. So when we see that kind of honesty in a anonymous research project, wouldn't it be great if we could have that honesty in the church itself when we're going and we're saying, man, I'm struggling in this area. And rather than getting condemnation, saying, okay, let's get help. What do we need to do? Yeah. What's your accountability? Put structures in place. Wouldn't that be the healthier way to go?
0: Oh.
1: And then why don't we do it that way?
0: I talked to a man who struggled with a sexual addiction, and what he said broke my heart as a pastor. He responded appropriately. He went to 12-step groups. He had four times a year he was involved in a lie detector test with a trained detective.
1: Wow.
0: He went through the classes. It was full-on repentance where everything was checked. But what he said to me that broke my heart is he said, Gary, when I'm in one of my recovery groups, I know everything about a guy. I know his triggers. I know his character strengths and weaknesses. I kind of know the family situation. I know the last time he sinned and what he's most ashamed of and some of his childhood hurts. I don't know his last name. I don't know what neighborhood he lives in. I don't know his job. I don't know how much money he makes. He goes, I go to church on Sunday and it's the exact opposite. I know who voted for this person, who roots for this team. I know what neighborhood they live in. I have an idea of how much money they make. I don't know anything that's going on in their soul. Mm. And I just thought, how do we get that community without having to go through addiction to get there? You're pointing at it. Authenticity. We are all addicts of some kind. Yeah. I mentioned in this book, my addiction to comfort, my addiction to sugar. I mean, I have things that really do drive me. And they might not seem as scandalous as others, but if we're honest about that, then at least we feel compassion for those who have fallen because we see that we're fellow sinners. Jesus is the only hero. And we've got to stick back with that. The church is not perfect. Jesus is perfect. That's why we're committed to the church, because of Jesus.
2: Mm. I so appreciate your vulnerability. You do write in the book, Gary, about some of those addictions. We say addictions, but those desires for comfort.
0: Sugar is pretty close to addiction. Comfort is too, I'm going to be honest.
2: What are the benefits of kind of addressing those physical things to kind of reflect the greater, deeper avoidance of comfort, if you will?
0: What I love what Paul does in Colossians is he tells us what to take off so that he tells us what to put on. He tells us to take off sexual immorality, because if you're struggling with that and some of those issues you mentioned, Jim, that's what you're thinking about. That's what you're talking to counselors about. That's what you're asking people to hold you accountable with. It becomes this big thing where you don't see all of the little, and I don't want to say little thing, where you don't see all of the heart issues. And so Paul says, take off sexual immorality, Colossians 3, then anger, rage, malice, slander, filthy language, and lying. He says, but then put on compassion, kindness, gentleness, patience, and love. And so we're asking ourselves, if I'm struggling with these sins, if I just don't want to take a drink today, or financial malfeasance, or whatnot, I'm not thinking about, was I kind when I was driving? Was I compassionate when that person shared with me, or did I come off as holier than thou? Was I patient with that person? And Paul calls us to a whole different level of holiness, not what we don't do, but really how we treat others who fail. If you think about it, compassion, kindness, gentleness, patience, and love, Paul says our holiness is sort of determined how we treat people who aren't very holy. That's the character of Christ. And so I think we've got to get rid of a lot of the sins of the flesh that mask the level of sin in our heart.
2: But that takes a lot of work, Gary.
0: I read too many Puritans.
1: I'm sweating already.
0: That's where they challenge.
2: Well, we lean toward comfort, though, I think, is what you were driving at one point in the book, is that comfort is, that's where it's at, baby. Yeah. And that's not the Christian goal. Calling.
0: No, well, it's funny because last time I came here, I stayed at the same place where you guys put us up. And it's nice, but for whatever reason, I couldn't get the shower to regulate. It was super hot or super cold. Now, I've been there probably a dozen times. It's just a bad day. But it's one of those showers where, okay, do I want to be scalded or frozen? But I got done with that shower, and it hit me when I look at the life of Paul. My worst shower was Paul's best.
1: Wow.
0: He never had a shower like that. When he traveled, he was in the open sea. He traveled on ships. They broke apart. I mean, you know, the prisons that he was in didn't have toilets. They didn't have faucets. It was stinky. It was, I mean, the OCD part of me, my skin wants to crawl even thinking about it. And so when I look at the discomfort that Paul went through for the sake of the church, and I can't put up with the one sermon that doesn't seem particularly well thought out, or a worship leader that goes off the rails, or some annoying people in the church. Look, the church is filled with annoying people, but we've got to welcome them. We don't want to go to the Bible studies because we're like, these really aren't my people. But if they're God's people, we have to respond with compassion, kindness, patience, and love and sacrifice. Paul's sacrifice for these people who's never he's never met. And so one of the reasons I wrote this, The Life You're Reborn to Live, is if you don't have this passion for this church, if you have a self-centered salvation, you don't really know what the Christian life is like. You don't have the passion for Jesus that will fill your heart. You're going to be more susceptible to those things.
1: Gary, this has been so good. And, you know, I was thinking this might be the one-day program, but there's so much here, and it's such good stuff for people to think about. Let's go another day. Can you do it?
0: Love to.
1: And that way we can capture more of the wonderful content in your book, The Life You Were Reborn to Live. And we hope you were encouraged by the conversation today. Gary's book is a great tool that can help you unlearn the false beliefs that keep you from the abundant life Christ offers. And when you give a donation of any amount to Focus on the Family, we'll send you a copy of Gary's book to say thank you for partnering with us in ministry. And we're counting on support from listeners who will work with us to strengthen marriages, equip parents, save preborn babies' lives, and reach more people with the gospel. And when you contribute to Focus on the Family, you're sharing the love of God and vital resources with moms and dads like Peter, who wrote to tell us this: because your program means so much to me, I've continued my donations even through a period of unemployment. Wow, that touches my heart. I've been listening for well over a decade. It's hard to find a place where problems and issues are spoken of in an open and frank way. It's fantastic to hear relationship issues being addressed in a Christ-centered way. And now that I have a child, you make me feel not so alone in the world. I know that you help thousands, if not millions of people, and you lead us to seek solutions in Christ. Whew, that is really good.
2: 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I'm John Fuller, inviting you back as we continue the conversation with Gary Thomas and once more help you and your family thrive in Christ.

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1: Today is Thursday, October 1st. Let's take a look at the weather. The high temperature in Amarillo yesterday was 81 degrees. Today, the high is forecast to be in the low 70s. Northwest winds gusting up to 35 miles an hour. Chance of rain, 40%. Tonight, 50% chance of showers. Overnight low, low to mid 50s. Tomorrow, mostly cloudy. High temperature, mid 60s.

0: Hello again, everybody. I'm Ricky File, and this is a program I call Keys to Kingdom Living. Right now on this program, I'm teaching on a subject that probably most of you listening to me have never heard anybody teach on before. Yet it is in Dake's book, Brother Dake's book, God's Plan for Man, and we're using that book as a basis for our study. Now, it might be something that is not setting well with some of you in some aspects because we have our own ideas about Jesus and what he was like in his earth walk. And sometimes what we think doesn't really measure up with Scripture. We know that he was God, manifest in the flesh, and yet we're talking about limitations that he had upon him in that earth walk. We're talking about what he emptied himself of, because it clearly tells us in Philippians chapter 2 that he did not think that it was something to be grasped or retain. The King James says he didn't think it robbery to be equal with God. That's a little bit vague to us to put it that way. Didn't think it was robbery. If you study into the Greek words from which it was translated, he didn't think it something to be grasped at or held to stay equal with God the Father, but made himself of no reputation. And I talked to you about how that the Greek from which that was translated means he emptied himself. He emptied himself. The emptying of himself is contained in a Greek word, kenosis. And so Brother Dake gives us 10 proofs here, or 10 facts to show the kenosis, or the emptying of Christ. Of what did he empty himself? When he was here in the form of a man, and he's still in the form of a man, but he's had glory restored to him that he had beforehand with the Father. That is, before he came to earth as a human. But while he was here, he did not have omnipotence. He did not have omniscience. And he did not have omnipresence. Let's continue our study here. Some of you have one of these books because we have sold many. And we have, you have the opportunity of buying these books from us if you want one or more. They make good gift ideas. God's Plan for Man. But anyway, let's get into the lesson over on page 387. Back on 386, he begins this topic of what did Christ empty himself. Let's continue now looking at the lesson on page 388, where the paragraph begins in Psalm 119, verses 97 to 104. I'm not going to read those verses to you. That's more reading than we want to do of those scripture verses on this lesson, but that's the scripture passage I would refer you to, where you will find a clear prophecy of the Messiah, that would be Jesus, meditating in the Word of God and becoming wiser than his enemies because of the Word, wiser than his teachers and all of the ancients. Now, you can't possibly harmonize those statements in connection with a full-grown, mature, highly educated man, much less a great God with all of the use of his divine attributes and powers. Now, in this teaching, we are not teaching that Jesus divested himself of being God. He was God, but he did not function in his human body in the God powers. He functioned as a human that was anointed by God. As Brother Dake points out here, we cannot conceive of a God who still had omniscience, that is, all-knowing, and yet had to be taught and receive instruction, as is described of Jesus. We cannot conceive of a God who was still immutable and yet had to learn to discern between good and evil, as it said in the book of Isaiah. We cannot conceive of a God who was still omnipotent and could not help himself, but had to be tended to as a baby. He was not omnipresent. He was limited to the body, at first the body of a helpless baby boy, and then later limited to being in the body of a man. He could not be in more than one place at a time when he was in that human body. He's still in that human body, but he's in a glorified body now, so he can appear in a closed room, for example, as he did after the resurrection. But he was limited before his death, burial, and resurrection to the status of a human being in his earthly life. Now, we do not teach and do not believe that he is limited now, even though he's still in a physical body now. But we believe there's a restoration of glory and status, if you will, as a resurrected Christ. He is not the unlimited Almighty, or he was not the unlimited Almighty God in the human form before his death, burial, and resurrection. He emptied himself. He laid it aside, did not cease to be God, but he emptied himself so as to not function here in a human form as God. History, this is number 6 in Brother Dake's list of 10 proofs. History proves Christ was limited in his earthly life. Mark definitively states in the book of Mark, chapter 13, verse 32, that he was limited in knowledge. In fact, he quotes Jesus himself saying that he did not know the day of his second return to the earth, although his Father knew. So you see, he had a limitation of knowledge, which he would not have had before he took upon him the form of a man. Luke records how Jesus grew and waxed strong in spirit, filled with wisdom. The grace of God was on him, and he says specifically in the second chapter of Luke that Jesus increased in wisdom and stature and in favor with God and man. Now, you can't increase in wisdom if you already have all wisdom, which he would in the form of God. But again, see, he did not think it robbery or something to be grasped at to be equal with God, but made himself of no reputation, emptied himself. Paul, in Hebrews 5:8, speaks of him having learned obedience by the things which he suffered. You can't learn something when you're God because you already know everything. But in the form of a man, he learned things. See, that would have not been said of Christ if he had retained all of his divine attributes, including omniscience and immutability and all of the other attributes of God. Number 7 in our list, Christ claimed no power, nor did he exercise personal attributes of deity, except as he was under the anointing of the Holy Spirit, which is available to members of his body today. Now, I've never met anybody, and I certainly have never myself met the conditions that would require the full anointing of the Holy Spirit like he had. It is potentially possible, but it is not something that I have ever known anybody making that kind of commitment to Jesus, because you would have to have some kind of commitment, even though it's possible. The potential is there because Jesus showed us it was and told us that we would do the works he did if we believed, and even greater works. If his works were through the anointing of the Spirit, then they could be done by others also, as he said. But if they were done because he was God, then he didn't tell it. He didn't tell the truth when he said you would do the works if you believed that he did. Are you listening to me now? Are you getting it? Prophecy foretells that Christ was to be anointed with the Spirit and do all of his works by this anointing. As a matter of fact, Jesus never did any miracles, though he was still God in the flesh. He was still the virgin-born Son of God. He did no miracles until after the Holy Spirit descended upon him as a dove in the River Jordan, when John baptized him, and then he began to do miracles. So he did those miracles by the power of the Spirit, not by virtue of being God and having all of the divine attributes that he had before his earthly life and since his earthly life. History plainly records the fulfillment of these predictions of him coming and being anointed by the Spirit. And Dake has a very long list of scripture references here in Matthew and Luke and John, and a lot of them in John and Acts and Romans and Hebrews. Again, I won't even tell you where all those references are because it would get bogged down. You couldn't remember them all unless you're a fast writer, but they're here in the book. And you can look every one of these references up and study this in more detail than we're going into here on the radio if you have one of these books. But again, let me emphasize, Jesus did no miracle, nor did he exercise any divine power until he was anointed by the Holy Spirit. You can read that in Matthew chapter 3, verse 16 and 17, Luke chapter 4, verses 14 to 21, and Acts 10:38. Let's look at point number 8 now in Dake's 10 proofs of what Jesus divested himself from. The fact that Jesus promised disciples that they would do the same works and even greater works than he did if they would but empty themselves and become endued with power from on high proves that the source of his power was the anointing of the Spirit instead of exercising divine attributes by virtue of being God. The fact that disciples did exercise this power proves what Jesus said is so. Disciples had power to impart the baptism of the Spirit themselves by laying on of hands, and they did a number of acts that are not recorded in the life of Jesus, Acts chapter 8 and chapter 19. I mean, look, Jesus did not walk down the road and his shadow passed over people and they were healed like Peter did. Jesus didn't send out cloths from his body that healed people like Paul did. So we see the fulfillment of that scripture. The time was not yet come that men could be baptized with the Spirit until after Jesus was glorified. And since then, men have been able to do works that Jesus did by the same power by which he did them. All right, we've gone through number 8. We have 2 more points to go in this section of the teaching tomorrow. If you'd like to have one of these books, you can order the book, God's Plan for Man, from us for $45, which includes the shipping cost at this address, Kingdom Keys Network, P.O. Box 8082, Amarillo, Texas, 79114. For more information, call us at 806-359-8855. Ricky File here. 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
1: Amen. The Lord can bring you unexpected harvest from unexpected sources. You just keep your trust in the Lord. I'm just telling you, it's time to break free in 2026. No more being held in bondage to anything. Amen. No longer a slave to sin. I'm free. Say it out loud. I'm free. Sunday, we were looking at the call to be free from sin. And it's amazing to me how so many in the body of Christ are like, when you bring this up about being free from sin, to them, it's like speaking Chinese, and they're American. So they're like, free from sin? Immediately, the biggest response to that statement is, who do you think you are? That's like the devil's oldest little clapback. Who do you think you are? Well, I believe I am who the Word says I am. And the Word says to reckon myself to be dead to sin. Yes. Amen. And did you find 2 Corinthians 6? Yes. Verse 14. This is a little punchy, but let me remind you, I didn't write the Bible. Praise God. I just preach it. Do not be unequally yoked together with unbelievers unless you feel like it. Oh, I added that last part. That was from the CBV, the Confused Believers Version. That's how way a lot of Christians are living. Yeah. Well, I know the Bible says don't be unequally yoked, but fill in the blank with whatever good reason they feel like doing that. Others just try to pigeonhole the Lord saying this, the Holy Spirit, to a church only to marriage. Well, this certainly applies to marriage. Not to be unequally yoked. But did you know this applies to all of life? What are you doing having your closest friends being pagans? Do not be unequally yoked together with unbelievers. For what fellowship has righteousness with lawlessness? Look at that. Well, I'm free from the law. You're not free from the law of righteousness. The law of life in Christ Jesus. The law of faith. There's laws that operate the kingdom properly, or keep the kingdom in operation in your life would be a better way of saying that. There are laws that you must abide by. There are borders. There are parameters. There's different things in life that you need to just say, whoa, whoa, whoa, I can't go past that border because the Word doesn't permit this. Here's a newsflash. The Bible was written before you were born. It will be here after you're long gone. Either in heaven or hell, the Word will still be true. Yeah, it will be true. And this scripture is pretty powerful. What fellowship has righteousness with lawlessness? What communion has light with darkness? Light destroys darkness. Have you noticed? And what accord has Christ with Belial? That's another term for the devil. Or what part has a believer with an unbeliever? Oh, we're besties, Pastor. Well, what is the Bible here? It's like, wait a minute, what are you doing? What are you doing? It's a good thing to ask yourself. Verse 16, I'm in 2 Corinthians chapter 6. It says, and what agreement has the temple of God with idols? Wow. For you are the temple of the living God. Yeah. Now that's a pretty serious matter. For you to be the temple of the living God. As God has said, I will dwell in them and walk in them. I will be their God. They shall be my people. Therefore, come out from among them and be separate. That's right. Woo! man, I like this. Come out from the world and be separate. Come out from sinners and be different. That's a good translation of that even. Come out from sinners and be different. Don't be just like the sinners. Come out from them and be separate, says the Lord. Do not touch what is unclean, and I will receive you. I will be a father. Whoo, what a blessing. No longer fatherless. He's a father to the fatherless, and he's a father to those that have a father, even here on earth. He'll be a father to you if you let him. I will be a father to you, and you shall be my sons and daughters, says the Lord Almighty. Next verse, 2 Corinthians 7:1. Therefore, having these promises of being a child of God, of coming out and being separate, beloved, anytime you see beloved, beloved, you see brethren written in the New Testament, especially to a church, you might as well put your name above the verse. Yeah. If you're going to rightly divide the word of God, this is written directly to you and to me. And he said, therefore, Jeremy, see how that changes it? Yeah. You put your name in there, it'll change it. Yeah. I challenge you, start personalizing the word. Yeah. Rightly dividing it. And when you see beloved, when you see brethren in the New Testament like this, just go ahead and put your name there. You might write it out on a 3x5 or something. You can say, therefore, having these promises, Jeremy, cleanse yourself from all filthiness of the flesh and spirit, perfecting holiness in the fear of God. Now, when I read that passage of Scripture, I have no idea how come it's so foreign to so many Christians to live sin-free. You read that, you are left with the conclusion, definitely, we're to be separate from sinners. Yeah. We're to be different. Yeah. And yet 20, even 30 years ago, I was hearing a lot of Christians talk about, we need to drop all this talk about us and them. You know why I haven't dropped that talk? Because I read it in the Bible. And if I'm going to say I'm tied together with the Lord, that means I'm going to be tied together with what he said in his Scripture. Amen, somebody. You can't read these scriptures and honestly, be an honest person and come to the conclusion that it's okay to live in and practice sin. You're not being honest with yourself. You're not being real. You're not being legit. If you don't come to the conclusion after reading that, wait a minute, I got to get out of this stuff. So it is possible to get free. And praise God for that altar call Sunday. Let me tell you, I was talking to my dad about this, and he told me a story about a preacher who's in heaven now named Brother Hart. And one of my pastor friends here in town is still connected to his nephew. He's one of his mentor pastor type guys in his life. And he, Brother Hart, years ago ran with Bonnie and Clyde way back in the day. Well, Bonnie and Clyde and Brother Hart would run together, but they were on the back row of a church one day. And the preacher gave an altar call, and it convicted him, Brother Hart. And he said to I think it was Bonnie, I'm going down. Are you coming? And she said, no. Not going. She resisted when the Holy Spirit was moving. He went, he answered that altar call, became a preacher all over the world, preaching the gospel. Praise God. She died in a gunfight. Not too many years after that. I don't even know if it was a full year after that. And so you look and you see, sometimes those moments are more crucial than you realize in your life. So I just wanted to say again, I was really thankful for those of you that had the courage to answer the call of the Holy Spirit on Sunday, because you got to get out of sin, guys. If you don't hear anything else, hear me. You got to get out of sin. How could I be a preacher of the New Testament and ignore all those scriptures we just read out of 2 Corinthians 6 and then chapter 7 and verse 1? Now, a lot of Christians, I understand, they still talk and act like there's nothing they can do about coming out from the world. Everybody struggles with something. Well, just because you do doesn't mean everybody does. Are you listening to me tonight? Now, when I read this, I can't help but notice we, and in particular, I put my name in there, I am responsible to cleanse myself from all filthiness of the flesh and the spirit. I couldn't help but think about, I wear many hats. One of my hats is the dad hat. And I don't remember or recall having to tell any of my daughters, you need to clean yourself every day. But I do recall telling my boys that, especially as, when they're a little younger, a lot. In fact, one of the biggest struggles in life is to take a daily shower. And I remember recently talking to one, I won't name, I don't want to embarrass anyone, but I was talking to one, I said, now listen to me. Look, listen. Yes, sir. And he's not. I said, no, look at me. Yeah. I said, every day of your life, you must wash your body with soap, stand under water, put on deodorant, change your underwear and socks. That's the dad hat. And here's the startling thing. I know we're so mature in here, we don't ever need to hear that anymore. But here's the thing about it. I don't need to hear it. But I have some people in this room that had to teach me that one time in my life. I don't know what it is about boys, but we're like, you give us one pair of underwear, one pair of socks, we're good for 2 weeks. We're good. Some of you are like, woo, that's gross. I've often said, my mother-in-law should thank the Lord that she only had daughters, didn't have a son to have to deal with. I don't know. She's been able to live stress-free with daughters. His daughters seem clean most of the time. Maybe not the bedroom every now and then. But what I'm saying is, when it comes to smelling good, it's quite amazing to me. You know, lately I've been coaching some boys in basketball, and I found out it's not just a foul deal. Boys stink. And I stopped the other day. I said, hold on. Stop, everybody. Everybody. Everybody stops and looks. I said, listen, I'm going to tell you what I tell my boys. I'm smelling something not so good right now. Every day of your life, you must wash with soap and put on deodorant. Back to the place. That was it. So I thought to myself, that's interesting. So I got to tell you something. Can I have your attention, everyone? Yes. At church, are you listening? Yes. Every day of your life, you must wash yourself from the filthiness of the flesh and the spirit. Yes. The Bible says it's your job. Yes. And it's my job as your pastor to tell you that's your job. Yes. It's your job. God expects you to do that. Now, what kind of sad shape would it be for me to still have to get a call from my mom? I can't even imagine living this way, but I'm 47 years old, married, got 7 children, living with the love of my life, coming up on 24 years. Imagine my mom has to text me or call me. Now, Jeremy, are you getting up and showering? I walked over here. My wife said, we wouldn't be married if that was the case, that's for sure. I had to grow up a little bit. Are you listening to me? Now, this is a simple illustration, but I want you to think how a lot of people live their Christian life. They think it's normal to be filthy. Here's the thing about BO. It's kind of like sin. You don't smell it yourself, but everybody around you got a whiff. And it stinketh.
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0: KSRN News, I'm Bob Agnew in Washington. Passengers and crew thankful to be alive today after a terrorist attack was thwarted yesterday on a flight to Tel Aviv. We get an update from correspondent Willie Nelson.
1: An Omani co-pilot stabbed the Indian captain of a Fly Dubai flight from Dubai to Tel Aviv. The jet plunged thousands of feet. Israeli officials say the attacker tried to crash the plane. Passengers and crew overpowered him, and the aircraft made an emergency landing in Tabuk, Saudi Arabia. Israel is also looking at the possible link to Iran. Willie Nelson, Washington.
0: An urgent search is underway today for a person still missing after a medical helicopter crash off of California's Catalina Island. Here's Daniel Martindale.
2: Two people are confirmed dead and two are hospitalized after the crash. The fifth person has not been found despite an overnight search. The helicopter went down in the water off Pebbly Beach shortly before 8 o'clock Pacific time Wednesday night. It happened shortly after takeoff. Reach Air Medical Services confirms one of its helicopters was involved. The condition of the two surviving victims is unclear. I'm Daniel Martindale.
0: President Trump and California Governor Gavin Newsom at it again with a war of words, this time clashing over how to describe the latest technology, artificial intelligence or something else. Newsom has ordered California agencies to stick with the term artificial intelligence, but the president wants it changed to super intelligence at the federal level. A New Jersey couple reflecting on their wedding after last-minute venue change because of last weekend's nor'easter.
3: Francisco and Grace Weiser-Vasquez had planned to hold their wedding outdoors at a golf country club last Saturday. But things went downhill fast with the weather as strong winds and heavy rain moved in from the nor'easter.
4: The tent company said, we're not delivering your tent. And there was people canoeing like
5: in front of the house.
4: In front of the house. And the water was up to his door.
0: And the cleanup continues in the aftermath of the big storm on Wall Street. Right now, the Dow is up 24 points. This is SRN News.
6: 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Our slogan for this year is, my heart is fixed in 2026. One of the scriptures for this is Psalm 57:7. My heart is fixed, O God, my heart is fixed. I will sing and give praise. If you're not going to sing and give praise to God, it is probably not going to be possible to keep your heart fixed properly. Say it out loud, O God, my heart is fixed in 2026.
7: Foundations of Freedom. A look at America's founding principles and the leaders who shaped our nation.
8: Ronald Reagan understood that freedom sometimes requires more than quiet diplomacy. It requires moral clarity. On June 12, 1987, standing before the Brandenburg Gate in a divided Berlin, Reagan issued a direct challenge to Soviet leader Mikhail Gorbachev. Mr. Gorbachev, tear down this wall. The Berlin Wall was more than concrete and barbed wire. It represented a system that restricted movement, divided families, and denied millions the freedoms Americans often take for granted. Reagan refused to treat that division as permanent. He understood that free nations must be willing to identify the difference between liberty and oppression and have the courage to say so. 2 years later, the Berlin Wall fell. Freedom survives when people refuse to accept tyranny as inevitable. So when freedom is challenged today, will we have the courage to defend it with the same moral clarity?
0: New York City's Mayor Mamdani has finally received top-level security clearance after 9 months on the job.
9: It's something the FBI generally handles and gives an elected official the ability to be briefed on threats to the city, including terrorism and access to sensitive classified information. But Mamdani, well, he was left out of the loop for 9 months. And now the question is, who gave the green light for the mayor and when? There's speculation President Trump may have had something to do with it. The news comes after Mamdani and Trump talked face-to-face last week at Gracie Mansion while the president was in New York to address the UN. I'm Sarah Lee Kessler.
0: And after a losing session yesterday in Wall Street, things have reversed course today. Right now, the Dow is up by 25 points, the NASDAQ up just over 100, and the S&P 500 up by about 26 points at this hour. More of these stories can be found at srnnews.com.
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Thursday edition of Point of View. Hope you're doing well. Hope your day is going a little easier than mine on the personal side. There have been all sorts of issues to address, and then I came in here, and once again, we've had guests cancel and some other things change around, and so it's always good to be flexible. So I think you will really enjoy the conversation today, and a little bit later, we will open up the phones to give you a chance. If you'd like to add a question or comment or something of that nature, we would certainly appreciate that. One of the things I wasn't planning to do, but everybody else seems to be talking about it, so let's talk about the botched, the botched execution, I guess is a nice way to say it, there in Tennessee. Now, for those of you that do pay attention to some of the issues about death penalty, and I have once or twice written about that, I have been kind of paying attention to the on-again, off-again decision to execute Krista Pike. I won't go into all the gory details, but it's pretty awful about her and her boyfriend going and torturing and killing an individual. And, of course, she was scheduled for an execution. And then there were some questions as to whether or not that would go forward because of the U.S. Supreme Court. Eventually, a ruling, I think it was 6-3, if I remember right, saying so. And so this had been kind of on again, off again. Then, now we are a day after a botched execution of the murderer Krista Pike in Tennessee. And that has descended the entire state of Tennessee and many other venues into some amount of chaos because, first of all, she has been injected twice. We'll talk about what that means in just a minute and how that was done. But it turns out that after two doses of lethal injection from drugs that are used pretty much on a regular basis, she is still alive. Her heart's beating, and she was reported the other day as snoring. So what's going on? Well, first of all, let's recognize that this has had some very significant political repercussions. The governor of Tennessee, Bill Lee, says, as of last night, was saying, I don't know what her health status is. I don't even know what it is right now. But the bottom line is decided that it would probably be best to then pause all of the state executions for the remainder of 2026. There was one scheduled for December 3rd. And so that, of course, is a big issue. And, of course, this whole issue of what this did and how it did, even though she was maybe sedated, lost conscious, but still had a heartbeat and all the rest, raises some fundamental questions. This, I think, is something that some people have said in a sort of a crass way. We know how to put a dog under at a vet clinic. And I suspect many of you listening right now probably

there's a phrase that's used oftentimes in the criminal justice system. I know it's a bit crass, but it's used by people saying individuals seem to be very good at being able to kill other people and not so good at killing themselves. In other words, the difference between a person who would commit murder and a person who then wants to commit suicides, oftentimes they aren't very good at it. Well, there's a sense in which you can say people involved in living wills, euthanasia, advanced directives and all the rest are very good at killing people, but apparently those individuals responsible for executions aren't always so. So it's going to be one of those debates and discussions we're going to have. I might even postpone some of the conversation on this till tomorrow, because we're going to have a round table of various guests, all of whom are much younger than myself. It will, in some respects, sound a little bit more like a next generation round table, but love to get their thoughts on this issue as well. And I might just add that over the years, from time to time, I have spoken on the issue of the death penalty and capital punishment. I've spoken on it on college campuses, and I have a chapter in my book on this whole idea of Christian ethics in plain language, which is the title of the book. And I've even done a week of radio programs on it, which, just as a footnote, I might mention, I can tell when somebody has discovered it again, because I did that radio program, I'm thinking it could be 3 decades ago. The transcript of it is available, I think it's on the Probe website and maybe a few other places. But out of the blue, sometimes I start getting all these angry emails about death penalty or capital punishment. And I only can conclude that maybe somebody who is an anti-death penalty advocate has decided to take that article and post it with my email, and as a result, you can kind of see this ebb and flow whenever somebody picks that particular article and puts it out on the internet once again. But this is, I think, a topic that we will get back to in more detail. This injection of pentobarbital is actually merely just a sedative that is used to treat seizures and the rest, and so that is to, in a sense, put a person under and then stop the heart. And yet, in this particular case, Krista Pike has not lost or did not lose consciousness, still had a heartbeat, and for a while was snoring. I don't know where we are in that factor right now, but it's just a good illustration of something that I'm sure we will be talking about in the future. The topic we were going to focus on, and we will probably do some of that in about a half an hour, are these flock cameras. And there's a couple of reasons for that. First of all, of course, we have had the action item on flock cameras. You can go back to my August 17th commentary on flock cameras, and I've posted the, if you will, summary of the video that John Stossel did on flock cameras. And also, just down the road from us, the city council in the town of Wiley the other day voted unanimously to get rid of all of their flock cameras. So, while again, I have pointed out that this could be a real benefit for those in law enforcement, one camera is a tool. More than 120,000 is another layer of digital surveillance. It's not an issue that easily breaks down, because if for no other reason, we recognize there are some benefits to it, but there's a very significant concerns. The piece by John Stossel, which we'll get to later, is one where I think he's done a good job of interviewing both sides and helping you understand some of the difference. And he says, I come down on one side, but even some of his staff come down on a different side. So I recognize it's not something that can be easily resolved, but I thought it would be worthwhile getting into that in some detail, which we will in about a half an hour. But when we come back from the break, going to spend some time talking about getting Bibles to individuals, not only in this country, but especially around the world. The lack of Bible access is still a major issue. And so we thought we'd get Wibo back on the program. He's been, of course, with a variety of groups like Open Doors and others, and talk about what we can do to get Bibles in the hands of individuals that need to read them. All that coming up right after this.

0: there will be hardship in your ministry if you're living not a self-centered salvation, but a God-honoring, surrendered salvation.
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0: Sometimes you have to endure it, but you still discharge the duties of your ministry. There's going to be points in marriage where I'm going to say, you have to endure this hardship, but discharge the duties. You're a husband, you're a wife, you're a parent, you're a grandparent. And it might break your heart, but the self-centered salvation doesn't have room for 2 Timothy 4:5. And here's the thing, at the end of our life, we will look back. Every act of obedience, we will be so glad we said yes. Every act of disobedience, we'll regret. So it's not easy, but because of the Holy Spirit, it's possible.
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4: Back once again, we're going to spend some time talking about Bibles, and we'll get back to a lot of the issues in the news. Before the second hour is over, also going to be talking to the president of a very prominent seminary, talking about what they're doing there as well. But you know, if you've been listening to this program any length of time, the desire for us to get Bibles in the hands of believers and even non-believers around the world, also are concerned about the plight of persecuted Christians. And there's no better person to talk to than Wybo Nicola, who is an individual that has first started serving with Open Doors, more recently has worked with Frontlines International and Voice of the Martyrs. You might even remember the World Watch list and now even the Bible Access list, some things that he's done to really help us understand what is going on around the world. And so, Wybo, welcome back to Point of View.
5: Thank you very much. It's an honor and a blessing to be in your great program again. Really good to be back.
4: Well, Ben, really appreciated you over the years, both in studio and by phone. We have a link to BibleLeague.org. I'm encouraging people to go there because they, first of all, each day will get a Bible verse of the day. There are all sorts of great opportunities for how they can participate. But most importantly, we seem to be having, we talk about a food famine, but we sort of have a Bible famine that has kept so many millions from the Bible. Can you speak to that?
5: Absolutely. This is the second year we can release our Bible access list, and I'm going to just start with sharing the key findings for you, and they were even impressive to us, and we as a team have been working on this list for about a year. But the current situation is that over 500 million Christians are facing serious restrictions in accessing the Bible. So Again, I just want to repeat it. Over 500 million Christians wow. will not have easy access to a Bible. Secondly, another 50 million on top of that, they have problems of getting a Bible because of poverty. And for those of you who are hoping that maybe the internet can be the solution for these believers looking for a Bible, unfortunately, about 400 million of these Christians are living in countries where there is no access to the internet because there is no availability. And 277 million Christians are living in areas where the internet is restricted or where Christian sites are being blocked or are being surveilled. So right. it's a major challenge, to be honest.
4: Let me just mention, if you go to BibleLeague.org, on the left-hand side, you'll see Bible Access List. When you click that on, first of all, Weibo, one of the things I appreciate about you is showing the map of the world and in some cases talking about persecution, which you've done in the past, or in this one, Bible Access. And this is the kind of chart that people could print out. You could pass it out in your Sunday school class. You could make a graphic out of it on PowerPoint or something and help people understand where there is a shortage, where there are restrictions, and why we need to get involved. And of course, you can certainly celebrate the fact that in the gray is the United States and Canada, a lot of South America, Australia, most of Europe, but the rest of the world is a place where there is a tremendous lack of Bibles, and it does seem to me that there are some things we can do. So if you can, talk about what we can do, what you are doing right now, and how we can support you in your work.
5: Absolutely. I mean, the figures are phenomenal. We assessed 106 countries in the world, and 87 of them have restrictions for Bibles. And also, we have been able to measure the shortage of Bibles in 81 of those countries. And again, the shortage figure at this moment is about 125 million. It's massive. But the good news is something can be done about it. I'm quickly listing a few key partners in this project who have been helping us greatly, not just with getting the data for the Bible Access List, but also making Bibles available. Bible League International, Digital Bible Society, Frontlines International, Voice of the Martyrs, and YouVersion. They have been crucial partners in working with us in this project, not just getting the data, but getting the Bible out, because something can be done. We can pray for Bible distribution. We can activate churches to do something about Bible distribution. Couriers are being flown all over the world to bring Bibles, and more should be done, obviously. We want to bring down this figure of 125 million Christians looking for a Bible to a much, much lower figure in the near future, and we are convinced it's possible.
4: One of the things I thought we might remind, especially our younger listeners, is Brother Andrew, yourself, and others that used to have to smuggle Bibles in. There is still that very significant barrier with a lot of the Muslim countries, but that is, of course, the history in the past. But talk about what that can mean, because if you can put the Bible in the hand of one of these pastors who is really a believer but doesn't have access to an entire Bible, or maybe has some scraps of one or some copies of one or something like that, that can so revolutionize not only their life but the life of their community and their church, can it?
5: Absolutely. I mean, I have worked for 39 years in the organization Brother Andrew started, and I've continued after that with other ministries trying to get Bibles into countries where there are high levels of persecution. And unfortunately, the situation has not changed. It actually has gotten worse. You have fewer communist countries who are blocking Bible distribution, like China, like North Korea. But then you have had a growing number of other countries where the Bible is restricted. Right. You can think of Islamic State, but also of Hindu countries like India and Nepal, and of Buddhist countries like Bhutan and Myanmar. So it has been spread into other countries. And in these countries, it still is dangerous for pastors to receive a Bible and to hand out a Bible. They can be beaten up, they can end up in prison, and they could actually even disappear in some countries.
4: Talk about how we can connect up with you. First of all, you have the Word in Action podcast, so that's another place you can connect up with. You can find out more about some of the programs, the initiatives. Of course, you can even talk about, and the first screen you see says, Send More Bibles with Pastor Alex. That's why I used Pastor as an example, because if you can put a Bible in the hand of a pastor who's preaching and teaching others, there's going to be a multiplier effect. And so there are some ways in which people can connect up with you and talk about how they can do so.
5: Absolutely. Let me just give you one simple example. We have been mentioning Nepal in the past. A few years ago, maybe 10 years ago or so, the number of Christians was estimated 100,000, maybe 200,000. Now it's way up 1 million. Why? Because Nepalese Christians had the courage to reach out. Pastors were courageous in the churches, and a lot of Bibles, print Bibles, digital Bibles, audio Bibles have entered Nepal. And this has been a tremendous blessing for the nation, and many, many new believers found the truth in God's word because of this. And this is possible in other countries as well. We are very hopeful.
4: Well, again, we've talked about what is going on in Nepal. Just fascinating to see how, in some respects, it was mostly an unreached church, a whole unreached area in the world. Of course, we've been also focusing on that in terms of the floods and everything else. But again, if people go to the website, there are some places where they can click on a button that says donate. There's a place where they can find out more about your ministry news and sign up. But where would you point people first as they land on the website? Again, it's BibleLeague.org. Of course, we have the link on the website here, but where should they go first, and what should they do, and how can they sign up?
5: Yeah, if they go to the site Bible or they would Google Bible Action List, they would find two lists. We are putting out a Bible restrictions list. This is showing the countries where it's most difficult to get hold of a Bible in whatever way, print, digital, whatever format people would like. And the second list is the Bible shortage list. And that's the list where the demand for Bibles is the highest among Christians who do not have one yet. And then it's really up making a choice to pray for a particular country and to look for a ministry who's doing Bible distribution in those countries. Again, the group I'm mentioning, Bible League International, Digital Bible Society, Frontlines International, Voice of the Martyrs, YouVersion, they are great partners in Bible distribution. Biblica is there. One Hope for Children is doing a fantastic job. So I do not want to highlight just one ministry. This is a cooperation of different ministries. We've united in one goal to let the world know there is still a serious lack of Bibles, but we can also do something about it. To me, it was staggering that I see a lot of countries with high shortages where these restrictions are limited. I mean, I'm going to mention a few. Congo, Ethiopia, Nigeria, and India. That's the top four. In all honesty, it is possible to distribute Bibles in Congo, in Ethiopia, in Nigeria, and India. Yes, there are restrictions. Yes, there are some dangers in some areas, but it is possible. So if we set this as a goal, as a priority, we can do something for these people who have been waiting for the Bibles. Sometimes, I mean, today I listened to a testimony of a lady in a West African country who came to faith exactly 20 years ago, and only in this year, finally, she got a first personal copy of the Bible.
4: Wow. Well, again, we are out of time, but let me just mention again, we have a link to the Bible Access List. There's also a report that you can download as well, but the first place to go is simply to go to, again, this great resource, which, again, we make it available to you at BibleLeague.org. We have a link on the website, and Weibo, always great to have you on the program, and look forward to the next opportunity.
5: Thanks a lot, Kirby. May God bless you in your program.
4: Going to take a break, and when we come back, we'll get into some of the issues in the news. A lot to cover. We'll do that right after this.
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7: is dying, I'm filing. I'd like for you to join me in 2 Corinthians 6 and verse 14. Do not be unequally yoked together with unbelievers. For what fellowship has righteousness with lawlessness? And what communion has light with darkness? And what accord has Christ with Belial? Or what part has a believer with an unbeliever? And what agreement has the temple of God with idols? For you are the temple of the living God, as God has said, I will dwell in them and walk among them. I will be their God, and they shall be my people. Therefore, come out from among them and be separate, says the Lord. Do not touch what is unclean, and I will receive you, and I will be a father to you, and you shall be my sons and daughters, says the Lord God, says the Lord Almighty. Wow. So we see this is written to the saints in the church in Corinth. In other words, the Corinthian church. And these are words spoken to people that know the Lord, and he's giving them instructions. So he's telling them that they cannot be yoked up with unbelievers. In other words, joined together. They can't be living like the world lives. I'll just put it that way. You're to keep your ranks. This is from Dake's notes. He says that unequally yoked together is a military term. Keep your own ranks. Do not leave Christians and join with unbelievers. This indicates that some of the Corinthians were joining with the heathen in idolatrous feast and other practices that would lead to apostasy. So see, we have warnings as believers. This is a warning, a very strong warning, that we are not to be yoked up. In other words, join the ranks with the unbelievers. There's supposed to be a difference between being saved and being unsaved. And he goes on to illustrate it between light and darkness. There's a difference between light and darkness. There's a difference between Christ and Belial or the devil. There's a difference between a believer and an unbeliever. So see, this message is in your New Testament. And so don't think that you can play around with the things of God. Don't think that God isn't watching what you're doing and that he's just going to cover it all up and say it's all good at the end, because that is not what is, that's not what's taught here in this scripture. He's saying he will dwell with us. He'll walk with us. He'll be our God. But then he says, come out from among them and be separate. And don't touch what is unclean, and I will receive you. That is just as plain as anyone can make it. You cannot live one foot in the world and one foot in the church. I know that many people can do that in a sense. But what I'm saying, in God's sight, you can't do it. He's not going to accept you. He's not going to walk with you. He's not going to be your God. If you continue to live in sin and agreement with unbelievers. So it says, verse 1 of the next chapter, therefore having these promises, beloved, let us cleanse ourselves from all filthiness of the flesh and spirit, perfecting holiness in the fear of God. This is still in the Bible. And so are you paying attention? You know, we all must pay attention. Until next time, get into the Word and let the Word get in you.
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4: Back once again, let's see if we can get into this issue of flock cameras. 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First of all, the article that is a summary of the video that John Stossel did, which has the title, Flock Cameras Always Watching. One of the articles next to it is one that's kind of a local one, but I thought it was a good illustration of Wiley, which is, again, a city to the north of where we are broadcasting right now. City Council voted unanimously to end the city's contract with flock safety. The company that produces all of these cameras. And so as a result, I'd love to get your thoughts about this. Maybe you have had some discussions in your own community. Maybe you have some concerns. I'll set the scene. And then again, if you'd like to join the conversation, matter of fact, you can call right now, 1-800-351-1212, 1-800-351-1212. As you know, if you've been listening to Point of View any length of time, we have on more than one occasion talked about the fact that we give you an action alert, and the action alert that's still up there, you have to scroll down a little bit. Protect privacy against flock cameras. And that comes from the interview we did a while back with Representative Keith Self, in which he was talking about these automatic license plate readers, the ALRPR, and so, in a sense, put together a bill called the Privacy Act. Because on the one hand, I think we all understand that this could be very helpful. These flock cameras can read license plates, and this could be helpful if there's an amber alert or a silver alert, if somebody has stolen your car or your truck, or we're trying to find an individual. Matter of fact, we were just talking over the break here about an individual that prominent athlete was caught because of the flock cameras. So obviously we understand that they can be a tool, but one camera is a tool. 100,000, I think we're up to 120,000 of them. That's a layer of digital surveillance. So on the one hand, we don't want to get to the point where we look like China. And if you watch the video by John Stossel, he gets into it in some detail in that regard. And so that is a concern. The other is just the use and the misuse of all the data, because once that data is collected, it seems to exist almost in perpetuity. The Privacy Act would require federal law enforcement to obtain a warrant before accessing the data. It would limit the retention of the data unless there was, you know, it was used as evidence for a prosecution or a court order or something of that nature. And I think the legal understanding of this is that we have a Fourth Amendment protection, at least supposedly. Supposedly we do, against unlawful searches and seizures. And so just because we have a new search technology doesn't mean that our Fourth Amendment rights go flying out the window. But I'd love to get your thoughts. 1-800-351-1212. And let's go to the John Stossel piece, which has the title, Always Watching. Because he asked the question, do you worry that you're being watched? And he says, if you drive, you probably are. My new video covers the cameras that photograph the backs of millions of cars. The company's called Flock, has 80% of the market. Flock CEO says the goal is to eliminate crime. Oh, I certainly agree. Don't disagree with that at all. But he also points out lots of people hate the cameras. And so he talks with, first of all, an ACLU lawyer. And the ACLU lawyer says, we are asked to give up the privacy for really nothing in return. But again, John Stossel pushed back, well, these cameras save lives and catch criminals, and gives, you know, an example or two. Well, the ACLU lawyer says, well, that car that you picked could and would have been found anyway without violating the privacy rights of every single person in America. Again, that may have been an overstatement, but you can understand why he's concerned. And he points out the surveillance doesn't actually deter criminal activity, with one exception, car thefts in public parking lots. And so there's a few exceptions, but not many. And so again, John Stossel tries to push back and said, look, I hardly feel like my privacy is being invaded. It's just my license plate number. By the way, I might just point out these cameras read a lot more than that, but okay, let's leave it at that for the moment. But as he points out, flock cameras can be checking out all sorts of things. Did you go to a No Kings rally? Did you go to a Trump rally? Did you go to a gun store? You start thinking about all the ways in which this could be used. Boy, Republicans, Democrats, people in power, law enforcement are the rest. And so again, this is where there's, I think, a real concern about the issue of privacy. Then you have some states, and love to hear from some of you, say in Florida, because Governor Ron DeSantis pulled the flock cameras from state highways. Bernie Sanders says stop flock. So it illustrates again, this is not one that naturally cuts down a line. On the one hand, you have a very obvious conservative like Ron DeSantis. On the other hand, you have a very obvious liberal like Bernie Sanders, and they both have concerns about them, which maybe tells you something. But in order to be fair, he then spends some time talking with a member of the group, the Manhattan Institute, who reminds us that these are useful law enforcement tools, and they've been incredibly helpful in aiding investigation. But again, also recognizing that there is misuse. And as John Stossel points that out, he says, well, yes, that's true, but there's no reason to ban the technology that would be a reason to disarm police in response to a handful of bad shootings. And so in some respects, you have to, on the one hand, prevent a surveillance state, but on the other hand, recognize that this is something that is helpful to our technology. Again, our friend from the Manhattan Institute goes on to say, look, these cameras see less than 0.5% of the visible roadway. The idea they can track you from place to place the way a GPS tracker attached to the body of your car is just wrong. And that is true. But taking those pieces of information and everything else, facial recognition and all sorts of AI, and I'm going to get into AI in just a few minutes, give you the chance of putting together almost a complete surveillance of individuals. So one of the local talk show hosts here, Mark, actually spend some time giving us some perspective on how he says, well, really, if you think about this, it's the difference between a police officer standing on the street corner and having some visibility of you as you drive by or as you walk by. And it's very different than also having that police officer follow you everywhere you go. And so there is a little bit of a concern about how this can be put together in a very significant way. And so, if nothing else, one of the presidents of Stossel TV made this comment. He said, camera surveillance makes it easier for a tyrannical government to track where you go and who you meet with. It also normalizes surveillance. As storage gets cheaper, maybe they will store videos instead of just photos, maybe add facial recognition, maybe they will connect the system to a kill switch that they've mandated in these new cars. And government, he points out, always has ways to expand its powers. So even within the John Stossel organization, you have John Stossel going, it doesn't bother me that much. And you have Michael Ricci, who's the president of Stossel TV, pointing out, this looks a little too much like what could eventually become just like China. And so he, again, in this piece, says he makes some good points. China's surveillance didn't start with its current system. They started with a few cameras. It's not the path we want to start traveling. Giving governments more power, he says, is always dangerous. Government is a force. Only government can legally take our property and our freedom. So I think it's a good piece in which he kind of gives you the point and counterpoint on these issues, because once again, we recognize that these cameras, although they're supposed to just read the license plate number, they are unbelievably accurate, not only in reading that, but all the things around. You now have drones, which he mentions just briefly in the video, and that's another aspect of this. And these drones have these very precise cameras, which can then, on a parking lot, just go all the way through and read every car in the parking lot. And imagine if that were done, for example, by a Democratic president, measuring and actually recording the license plate of every person in a parking lot who's gone to, say, a Trump rally in the past or going to a Republican rally in the future, or just reverse it. A Republican saying, I want to find out all the people that went to a Bernie Sanders rally or whatever it might be. I think at this point we'd say, okay, that's too much. Back to my key point. One camera is a tool, even a few dozen, still a great tool. 120,000 of them, that looks like digital surveillance. And so that's why, at the very least, I think you should contact your member of Congress, your representative, about the Privacy Act. You can scroll down at pointofview.net and go to the section that says Protect Privacy Against Flock Cameras. And there's a place where we give you a suggested letter. Then we get your contact information. You can then go and edit it as you want. You can click the button send, and that will then go to your representative. You can print it and mail it if you'd like instead. And then there's another button for preview in case you want to maybe make some changes and see what it looks like before you send it out. That's all available at our website, pointofview.net. Let's take a break. We'll come back with more right after this.

0: 10, Peter is quoted saying, "In every nation, whoever fears the Lord and works righteousness is accepted by him." To fear the Lord means to revere him and who he is. So when we understand that, we will repent from the things done that are in disobedience to him. To work righteousness is not to attempt to do good in our own ability and strength. Rather, it is to turn to God through Jesus Christ. When we do this, we are accepted by him, and that means we find salvation in him. Salvation means we are saved from our own destruction in this life and from eternal destruction in hell. And we are saved into abundant life here and now because we know the Lord and are saved for eternity to spend with him. We understand that Jesus Christ is Lord of all, and that when we know him, we will want everyone else to know him too. Do you know him? Does he claim you as his own because you've been cleansed by his blood? Are you telling others about him? I'm Leah Fort. 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
1: Seth Leibson for townhall.com. Ronald Reagan used to quote the philosopher Montesquieu that the deterioration of every government begins with the decay of the principle upon which it was founded. Reagan cited this point to warn us as more and more policies were enacted violating our principles of self and limited government. Later in his career, Reagan would also warn about our decayed and degraded state of knowledge about our own history. Indeed, today, Americans' knowledge about history and civics is at record lows, helping explain our new acceptance and promotion of literal socialist policies and politics in America. Our education system, our schools, have failed us. Thank God a few historians have given us a gift to help us recoup the things we used to know. Particularly beautiful and helpful is Alan Gelzo's and James Haskins' new 2-volume history of Western civilization, The Golden Thread. Enough cannot be said about such a work as Gelzo's and Haskins', nor its scholarship, readability, and beautiful presentation. Their work comes just in time and could not be more necessary.
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5: Back once again, let's see if we can talk about artificial intelligence, or now the president wants it to be called super intelligence. And there was the AI Day at the White House yesterday. Tomorrow, we're going to spend some time talking with Richard and Claire and Alyssa about that, because it led to not only kind of a meeting of the minds of a lot of the AI techs, but they also created America.gov, which will be, in a sense, one-stop shopping, just as I've talked about before. And I'll hold up my camera and phone one more time. We've made it really easy for those of you that want to get some of the point of view information. All you have to do is go to the phone and everything is right there. Very significant. And that makes it easy to find all the podcasts, all the articles and everything like that. That's one of the reasons why we revamped our website. Well, they've done the same thing. There are literally thousands of websites related to the federal government and then other things related to state and local governance. And now, going to ultimately America.gov, you can do everything you want to do right there. And of course, it will have AI. It will have transparency. It's the kind of thing that we should have done a long time ago. We are in the 21st century computer age, information age, but leave it to Donald Trump to bring together all these AI techs and to actually work it out. So Tuesday was AI Day in Washington, D.C., with the Trump administration hosting an all-day conference and a launch of this new AI landing page. Leave it to the president. president. Whatever you may think about him, he is quite a showman, first of all. And second of all, he's taken something that has been somewhat negative. People are very fearful about AI, data centers, and the rest. And he's tried to turn it into a positive. And we'll see. It's always possible that even when you invent the cure for cancer, there'll be Democrats saying, well, this is going to put doctors out of work or something. I mean, this is, I think, such a significant breakthrough, but we'll see what we get from the Democrats, and we'll talk more about that tomorrow. But nevertheless, he lunched with executives before signing an executive order directing the government to start calling AI super intelligence instead. But again, there are going to be all sorts of issues there. But one of the things Trump said was, there's a lot of commonality in this room, and all for the good, he says. There was an unbelievable feeling in this room, a sort of feeling of love for our country. Don't take his word for it. Let me quote from a few of the individuals. One of those was Mark Zuckerberg. He is the CEO of Meta, and he said AI firms will agree to several layers of audits and controls, and even Anthropic's co-founder, that's Dario Amodei, also posited that AI could destroy humanity, said the group will work to advance technology safely. Matter of fact, Amodei said, as the president said, whoever wins, AI wins. And so again, winning AI wins the world. And he went on to go on to say, but I think technology has some very real risk, and the mechanism, how we address those risks, is still under discussion. We all need to work together to make sure that we can win, and we can win safely. If we do this right, it will work with the president and everyone here. We can win safely. And so it does seem that one of the phrases you're going to see more and more about artificial intelligence, now they're calling it super intelligence, is winning safely. And that appears to be kind of the approach from the White House in terms of addressing the AI concern, the database, data center concern, and the rest, and we'll see where that goes. By the way, I'll point out in just a few minutes that that may not necessarily work for the American people, but we will see. But one of the things I thought was so interesting is after they have the luncheon, and only found out about this later, they actually then talked about America.gov. And so what they did was bring together a number of speakers who actually then talked about how super intelligence or AI can be used with the federal government. And so they had a number of speakers go onto a stage, and it looked like kind of the rollout that you oftentimes get at a rollout for the latest Apple phone. One of the speakers was the head of Medicare and Medicaid, and that was Dr. Oz, who shared how retirees could apply for Medicare benefits, and even telling personal stories about some of the applicants who were seated in the crowd. Then, as surprising as it is, you had the Secretary of State, Marco Rubio, and he showed how citizens would be able to apply for their passport online. And as somebody who recently went with my daughter to just get a new passport because her other one had actually gone, I guess it had expired. This is so much more helpful. But nevertheless, it shows how you could apply for a passport. You can take your own photo, so you don't have to go to one of those places with a white screen where they take you a picture and then charge you for it. And then you could load it upline, and then you can even receive a secure box with your passport. So again, this was the development of what is called America.gov. And so Trump referred to the website as a supermind and signed an executive order on the stage to direct every federal agency to integrate their documents with America.gov. Once they do so, federal developers expect to add services that allow you to apply for jobs, file for a federal name change, pay fees directly on the website, the kinds of things that we've all kind of hoped would eventually happen when we had this information revolution. And as I look at my calendar, it's October 2026. Why didn't this happen 20 years ago or even 30 years ago? But here we are. Okay, but at the same time, even though that's good news, tomorrow we'll be talking with our guests, Richard and Claire and Elisa, about the fact that midterms don't look so good, especially, interestingly enough, for anybody that actually believes in technology, whether it's Republican or Democrat, because what is so interesting is there's been a survey that came out from Stanford University. It's what they call their 2026 AI Index Report, and it showed that there is a great deal of public anxiety about AI services. You think? And it turns out that they found that 73% of experts expect positive results from AI, but only 23% of the American people expect positive results from AI. So obviously there's some education that needs to take place, and it's just a good illustration that as they had the AI Day yesterday and the White House, and again, let me say one other thing about this. Matter of fact, the video I'm sending out to our roundtable guests is one where the host who was talking about the America.gov piece said one of the reasons he was against Donald Trump, even though he may agree with a lot of what Trump would have to say, is he was feeling that when Trump decided to run again in 2024, he was afraid that Trump would not really be able to attract too many people. He'd only bring his people in. Well, of course, you saw he brought in Robert F. Kennedy Jr., and of course, he brought in Tulsi Gabbard and all sorts of other people. And if you look across that stage yesterday, it's a veritable who's who of the AI tech titans, if you will. And there they are. They're all willing to work with Donald Trump, at least on something that I think is going to be a very significant move forward. And if the American people were to look at that and say, you know, do I want to see progress or do I want to regress? One party, and especially Trump himself, is really on the progress note, but unfortunately, a lot of Democrats are kill it, get rid of it, ban it, and it will be interesting to see how that plays out in these midterm elections. Well, that's all we have for the first hour. I have a lot more to cover, especially since we were going to spend some time talking about all the really bizarre things happening in New York City. We will get to that in the next hour, but we do need to take a break. If you find yourself wanting to find out a little bit more of some of the things we've covered, all on the website, pointofview.net. Stay tuned. We'll have more right after this.
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8: Today is Thursday, October 1st. Let's take a look at the weather. The high temperature in Amarillo yesterday was 81 degrees. Today, the high is forecast to be in the low 70s. Northwest winds gusting up to 35 miles an hour. Chance of rain, 40%. Tonight, 50% chance of showers. Overnight low, low to mid 50s. Tomorrow, mostly cloudy, high temperature mid 60s.
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10: With SRN News, I'm Bob Agnew in Washington. Some new details emerging about the fly-by flight and the terrorist attempt on that plane by terrorists from Oman. Here's correspondent Lauren Winters with the latest information.
11: The U.S. State Department confirming four Americans were on board when the co-pilot attacked the captain in an attempt to take down the plane. The quick-thinking pilot, who was stabbed and bleeding, still able to click open the door. Then a hero passenger, an Israeli man who's a plumber, risking his life to intervene and taking control of the yoke after seeing how it's done on TV. Then two off-duty pilots who were on board were able to safely land the plane. Israeli Prime Minister Benjamin Netanyahu giving this man a huge hug at the airport and meeting with the other passengers who ran to help. Laura Winters reporting.
10: Israel has temporarily suspended all fly-by flights in and out of the country for now. Tennessee officials on Wednesday night were unable to carry out the execution of Christa Pike.
12: Pike was slated to be the first woman executed in Tennessee in the last 200 years when the Supreme Court ruled earlier Wednesday that her execution could proceed. According to media witnesses, authorities appeared to give Pike two doses of phenobarbital, and she was still awake and snoring more than 40 minutes after the last dose. At 8:53 p.m. local time, media witnesses were escorted out of the area. Pike was then taken to a hospital where she was receiving medical care. John Scott reporting.
10: Congress is on break until after the midterm election.
13: The Senate wrapped up its work late Wednesday while members of the House left early. So now lawmakers in both chambers are on recess until after the November elections. Senate Minority Leader Chuck Schumer of New York is predicting a Democratic victory in November and told Politico that he plans to spend the next 5 weeks fundraising. Senate Majority Leader John Thune of South Dakota, however, remains hopeful that Republicans will be able to hang on to their narrow majority. I'm Tammy Trujillo.
10: And this is SRN News.
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15: The Center for Social Justice says marriage is good for kids. It has released a study indicating that family stability is greatly enhanced when moms and dads marry, because those who do are a lot less likely to split up than those who just live together. The CSJ points out that when parents break up, their children suffer in a number of ways, emotionally, financially, and physically. Marriage seems to be a pretty good antidote. Michael Harrington reporting.
10: Anti-Semitism is on the rise in Spain. The country's Jewish umbrella organization reports that anti-Semitic incidents increased by about 15% last year. The Federation of Jewish Communities of Spain says 221 incidents were reported in 2025 in a country that is home to some 70,000 Jews. In fact, anti-Semitism is up all around the world, and some of the worst attacks have taken place in Western Europe, a region that has spent decades trying to eradicate the problem. This is SRN News. The Justice Department is announcing the arrest of 10 people accused of voter fraud in the state of Minnesota.
16: Attorney General Todd Blanche says the charges involve illegal voting in 2022, 2024, and the primary elections earlier this year. Blanche said the defendants that have been charged include foreign nationals from Brazil, Ghana, and Liberia. Blanche said they made false claims that they were citizens. I'm Mark Mayfield.
10: Is it cracking down on crime or violating people's privacy? San Diego now facing a new lawsuit over its network of automated license plate reading cameras. Here's correspondent John Fink.
17: The suit challenges the more than 500 cameras used by the San Diego Police Department, arguing they track drivers and violate privacy rights under the California Constitution. Supporters of the cameras say they help solve crimes, while critics say they create a citywide tracking system. The lawsuit also points to cases where license plate reader data allegedly contributed to wrongful arrests. I'm John Fink.
10: And you'll find more on these stories at srnnews.com.
18: This is Carter Conlon. In the book of Esther, the king had not called for Esther for 30 days. Her relationship with the king was not at its pinnacle when the call of God came. Yet that was the moment that God chose to use her. Sometimes we imagine God can only use us when everything feels perfect. We think he can only call us when our faith is strong, our prayers are passionate, and our spiritual life feels effortless. But God's calling is not dependent on our feelings. Quite often he calls us when we feel the least qualified to do what he's calling us to do. His purpose remains even in seasons when we feel weak, distant, or uncertain. It was never about us. It was always about the plan of God and the sake of others. If God could use Esther in an unlikely season, he can use you too. Trust him today and answer his call. And ask him today what that calling is. Talk to him about it. It's time to pray.

minutes if we can get into some other issues. For just a minute, though, I thought I would revisit the comments about this very significant gathering, the so-called AI summit in the White House, because Gary Bauer reminds us of a couple of issues in his latest end-of-day report, because he points out we had all these CEOs from the different artificial intelligence companies, now called superintelligence, along with the president and the vice president, J.D. Vance, and the Speaker of the House, Mike Johnson, and others, and he was urging them to redouble their commitments to develop this technology, but to do it in a safe way. And he also made a very strong emphasis on the fact that it's perfectly acceptable to oppose data centers near your home, but shutting down AI and data centers all over America does nothing but to shut down AI and allow communist China, Russia, Iran, whatever, to take over. And of course, we're in a race on AI, so that's an important issue. And one of the things that Gary Bauer says is the media have not been telling the truth to the American people about what is going on in the data center issue. And that's why I thought I'd mention it up for just a minute, because as we've tried to do, at least give you the facts. If you still disagree, that's fine. But there are some facts that are circulating that are just not true. For example, the new data centers are bringing their own power sources so that you don't have price hikes in various communities. They are using recycled water. And as a matter of fact, the argument is that golf courses use twice as much water as data centers. And of course, there's no opposition that I know of to golf centers and golf courses and things like that. But data centers are right between the particular sites of individuals. And then you have the revenues as well that Gary Bauer points out. Since he lives in Virginia, I think this is really kind of helpful, because he points out that if you want to talk about kind of data center central, that's Loudoun County, Virginia. There is the largest concentration of data centers in the world right there in Loudoun County in Virginia. And interestingly enough, Loudoun County has cut property tax every year for the past 10 years. Matter of fact, one developer is offering to pay 4,500 households in one Pennsylvania community $10,000 each to pay data centers. Because what they're trying to do is say, we will not only make sure that it doesn't cost you anything, it is going to be such a very significant economic benefit. We want to share some of that with you. So if you are willing to have a data center near you, we will write you a check for $10,000 at each one of the households there, which is a pretty significant dollar amount, which then Gary Bauer points out pales in comparison to the $50,000 bonuses that teachers in one Louisiana school district are getting, again, thanks to data centers. So if you're concerned about AI, and there are some reasons to be concerned, we've talked about those before, AI agents that got away and did some things that maybe they shouldn't have done and were not under control, that's true. That is certainly worthy of some concern. But on the other hand, you have, I think, got to get at least the facts straight, because

0: Nevertheless, that is the case. And I was originally planning to have an individual here from the state of New York to really kind of address what is happening right now in New York City. He had a family emergency, so could not join us, but I had already posted this very good article, which I entitled Battles in New York City, and John Schell was going to give us some of those, but I'll focus in the interest of time on one, and that is where Tom Holman, who's our border czar, just really has been very upset with the New York mayor, Zohran Mamdani, and the New York governor, Kathy Hochul. And he was on a program the other day in which he was pointing out how both the governor and the mayor were actually involved in trying to do what they can to fight ICE at every turn, and in particular, put together a $7 million legal fund for unaccompanied migrant children and all sorts of restrictions based upon what he called the blatant lie about the fact that we had lost track of those children. So I thought I'd read part of what he said, because he says now they want to spend millions of dollars of New York City and New York State taxpayer money on defending migrant children because they say we've abandoned them. Well, that got his ire up. He says, no, we didn't abandon them. We've just changed contracts. We have a contract in place now that defends the children at a better rate than what was being done in the past. There hasn't been one child at a hearing that hasn't been represented by a lawyer under this new contract. So let me say, we're not abandoning these children. The only people abandoning children are you, because you say you care about the safety of children, you care about the safety of communities. Well, I've been the border czar, and I wrote these numbers down, he said, since I've been border czar. Here's the numbers. New York State has denied 14,000 detainers, over 14,000 detainers. Who are they? Well, that's 6,800 illegal aliens with assault convictions, 800 convictions for child crimes. Don't tell me you're trying to protect children. You're releasing predators in the street every day from the state. We've got 770 convictions for rape and other sex crimes. And so he said, ultimately, I'm sick of the distortion that is happening here, the idea that we are somehow abandoning the children when all they were merely doing is changing the legal contract to actually allow for these children to be defended in court at a cheaper amount in that. And so again, when he talks about the fact that in previous administration, we under the Biden administration lost track of, you've seen this number before, 300,000 of these children. And so as a result, the Trump administration has been able to find 151,000 of those children that the Biden administration wasn't even looking for. You can see that, if nothing else, there are some reasons to maybe check out some of the facts. Just because the mayor of New York City or the governor of New York says it doesn't necessarily make it true. And this is a piece I would love to have you read if you are concerned about what's going on right now with ICE, deportations, and especially this issue of unaccompanied children. I think it's a great antidote to some of the facts that are either misrepresented by some leaders or simply ignored by a lot of the mainstream press. So it's on our website. You can read it for yourself. And I've only, of course, given you part of the quote, but it gives you a pretty good idea of the reason why Tom Holman, border czar, pretty upset with some of the individuals in the state of New York and the city of New York. We'll take a break, come back with more right after this.
1: Did you know that the modern nation of Israel serves as a miracle of God? Hello, I'm Sam Rohr with another Stand in the Gap Minute. For 1900 years, the Jewish people lived without a nation. Yet on May 14, 1948, Israel was declared an independent country in its own land. Despite immediate attacks from surrounding armies, Israel's outlasted its opponents, now marking over 70 years in its divine homeland. This miracle has many implications for our lives today. First, many of the Bible's prophecies refer to Israel living in its own land, indicating their fulfillment is near. Second, God continues to faithfully keep his promises. The Jewish people have returned to

0: their land, once again speak the Jewish language, and have returned by the millions from around the world, just exactly as Scriptures decreed. Just as God's fulfilled His promise to Israel, He'll fulfill His promises in your life today. Our God is faithful and true. Learn more at AmericanPastorsNetwork.net.
1: Scripture says in James 3, verse 2, that your tongue is your least member of your body, and what you believe in your heart is what will come out of your mouth. It's time to speak the word with author, Bible teacher, and evangelist, Pastor Joanne Ramsey.
2: I would like to talk just a little bit about the power of the Word of God. And you might say, well, Pastor Joe, I know the Word, and I'm sure that you do know the Word, but I also want to know, are you using the Word the way God wants you to use it? Are we using the Word to speak to our mountains, or are we asking Him to do it for us? You know, a lot of times we're asking God to do things for us that He's already given us the ability, the power, and authority to do for ourselves. I was thinking about a verse that the Lord gave me at the very beginning of my ministry in Luke chapter 4:18, where it says that the Spirit of the Lord is upon me to preach the gospel, the good news of Jesus Christ to the brokenhearted, to the lame, the blind, the crushed in spirit, and open up the doors and set the captives free. And brothers and sisters, God has designed your tongue to rewire your mind for life and not for destruction. And that's why He tells us in Romans 12:2, not to be conformed to this world, but to be transformed by the renewing of our minds. And renew, I realize that it's a process. It's not an overnight thing. But brothers and sisters, one of the greatest tools that God has given us for renewing our minds is our mouth. You know, it tells us in Jeremiah, then the Lord put out His hand and He touched my mouth. And the Lord said to me, behold, I have put my words in your mouth.
1: At Speak the Word Ministry, we have many resources that will provide great encouragement, including Pastor Joanne Ramsey's book, I Believe God, It Will Be Just As He Said. Learn how you can get a copy at speakthewordministry.net.
3: And deportation and the rest. I mentioned this the other day, but I thought it'd be worth getting into once again because I am amazed that we can make some of these statements and announce some things on Point of View, and then I look almost in vain to see if anybody's covering it in the mainstream media, or even sometimes even in the conservative media. Not yet, but you may have heard me the other day mention that there is a caravan of migrants or future illegal immigrants, whatever phrase you want to use, that has left Honduras about a week ago. They're headed towards the United States. Now, you think about this for just a minute. There has really been no caravan like this since Trump has been in office. There were many of those during the time in which Biden was in office. And, of course, you have had Homeland Security say that they are monitoring the caravan and even been communicating, as I understand, with some of the law enforcement agencies in Mexico. And they've even warned those migrants that the border is closed. You're not coming in. And anyone who attempts to enter the United States illegally will be apprehended and deported. Okay, you might say, why are they bothering to do this? Well, you got to start thinking like a liberal, and I'm going in just a few minutes to talk about my commentary here, talking about the biblical view of the leftist liberal mind and how some of this liberal dissatisfaction maybe explains some of the policies we're seeing, but we'll get to that in just a minute. And so it does seem to me that what's being planned right now is some of these globalist organizations, NGOs and others, are really organizing this caravan to really cause a confrontation. And that confrontation could be one to remind people of the fact that there are people that want to come in here. And so thus you need to actually elect Democrats so that that can happen. And thus, of course, you cannot have Republicans in there who support Donald Trump. And so that could be the case. And of course, you well know that there are going to be at least some elements of this caravan that are not just going to try to walk into this country. They're going to look for some kind of confrontation. deportation. And so as a result, they're not just going to be walking into this country. This confrontation probably in some ways may turn violent. And if that is the case, just think again of how the media will cover that in a way that will be helpful maybe for some of the individuals running for Congress and detrimental to some of the people that have been serving there for some time. And so as one individual pointed out, you know, Shakespeare said, all the world's a stage. And in a sense, that is really the case. We are finding more and more of these things being implemented in part so that you get the visual images of individuals coming here to this country just wanting a better life for themselves. And I understand why some of them indeed want to come here, but there is also the emphasis here that this is going to be used for political ends. And so even though you may not be hearing much in the media right at the moment about this caravan heading towards the United States, I think you'll be hearing about it only too soon. And I think part of it is part of political theater. Speaking of that, one of the other things that I just had to at least smile at is that if you are looking for endorsements during this midterm election, the Democrats the other day were able to capture a major endorsement, and it came from the Iranian Revolutionary Guard Corps, the IRGC. Yeah, those are the ones that we have been fighting with in this war with Iran. They are the ones that have gone into the streets and in many cases slaughtered some of the civilians. And yet, interestingly enough, the IRGC, the Iranian Revolutionary Guard Corps, has actually been pleading with the American people to vote against Republican candidates this November. Now, again, some respects that makes some sense. After all, if you want to stop Donald Trump, and if you are convinced that we need to have actions at the border that would then actually make it difficult for Donald Trump to be effective over the next 2 years because you have a Democratic House and Senate, or in some respects you elect Democrats who once again would want to impede anything he would want to do and thus bring about all sorts of investigations, call for impeachment and the rest, you can see why individuals that are with the Iranian Revolutionary Guard would want to call for individuals in this country to go out and vote for the Democrats. Now, you would think that given that endorsement, you would probably have, I don't know, Chuck Schumer, Hakeem Jeffries, maybe Nancy Pelosi, even Abdul El-Sayed saying, okay, we will completely reject this particular endorsement. But if you're waiting for that, I think you're going to have to wait for a long, long time. As a matter of fact, there is probably good reason why they would not want to do so. Because if you have not paid attention, within especially the Democratic Party in certain areas of the country, those individuals who are Muslim are a very significant voting bloc. And as a result, they're probably going to be even less likely to actually reject this endorsement. Yet, of course, if this was an endorsement that came from, I don't know, South Africa for Donald Trump, or even one that came recently from the president of Hungary for Trump, well, then, of course, you've got to repudiate that. But I just thought, again, it would be worth a mention that whether you look at what's happening in the south of the border with this caravan, or even the endorsement from the IRGC of Democrats, it's going to be an interesting set of midterm elections. And so, again, I hope you'll join us on our Friday weekend edition. Richard Lim will be with us. Claire Ath will be with us. Alyssa Sonnenberg will be with us. And we'll get into some of these issues in a little bit more detail. Just before I take a break, though, my commentary today is entitled Liberal Dissatisfaction. Now, I think it's really important for us to understand the liberal mind. Now, I know that some of you listening to this program would count yourself as liberals, but most are not. And I put together a booklet a while back which had the title A Biblical View on the Liberal Mind, because in some respects, once you look at the assumptions that liberals or leftists make, you can see how those are very different from a biblical perspective. But there's another part of that. Michael McKenna, writing in the Washington Times, also talks about the fact that there is a real dissatisfaction among the leftists, which is understandable. And he even says, look, it appears, and stop me if this sounds familiar, that happiness is at least partially on how connected a person is to other humans, particularly through the mechanisms of family, faith, and community, what we talk about so often here on Point of View. And it's interesting because research at the Institute for Family Studies, also at the Wheatley Institute, found that happiness is oftentimes directly related to greater family satisfaction and also, here's the other one, higher levels of religious attendance. There are some leftists that are religious, certainly some even run for office, but that's pretty much the exception. And so in result, the study concluded that liberals and leftists tend to be less happy. And so now you might be thinking, as I say in my commentary, well, that's sad for them. What difference does it make? It makes a lot of difference because that's where Michael McKenna comes back and connects the dots. He says he has found that personal attitudes and beliefs tend to bleed into the body politic and ultimately find their way into government policies that affect all of us. If you're dissatisfied with the world, you want to bring about a very significant transformation. You want to bring about a very significant change. And if you think about this, that has really been the story of history. You can think of, for example, France in 1789. Of course, the French Revolution. You can think of Russia in 1917, the Russian Revolution. And in many cases, these were people with revolutionary fervor that were dissatisfied with life. And if you don't think that this connects up to our democratic socialists of America, all you need to do is go back and read one of our past issues of Outlook, or even my booklet on A Biblical Point of View on Socialism, and you will see that that really does make a very definite connection. If you're pretty much satisfied with life, then you're probably not going to bring about remarkable and revolutionary change. But if you are, again, dissatisfied with life and are convinced ultimately that there are major changes that need to be made and those need to take place immediately, you can see why you see some of these leftist politics that we have been talking about so often. We come back from the break, though. We want to spend some time, if we can, talking about what we can do to encourage those individuals to go to seminary and are going to be your future pastors, but in many cases often find themselves unable to be able to address all the financial issues. And I thought it would be a great opportunity to hear from Dr. David Watson, president of Asbury Theological Seminary, and what they're doing to help seminary students. We'll come back and talk about that right after this.
4: Tells us not to worry. And yet, there is a lot of worrying stuff in our world today. Thankfully, the Bible doesn't stop at telling us not to worry. God gives us a next step. He says we need to pray. But sometimes, even knowing what to pray can be difficult. And that is why Point of View has relaunched our Pray for America movement, a series of weekly emails to guide you in prayer for our nation. 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
5: This is Millennial Moment with with Farrell Griffin, shedding light on millennial issues with a biblical worldview, reminding you that we were born for this day. We can rejoice in what is to come, because as long as we're here and breathing, we are on a perpetual victory parade. We are looking forward with hope and joy at the baton we will one day pass to the generations below us. I'm talking Gen Z, Gen Alpha, Gen Z born from 95 to 2012, Gen Alpha born beyond that, 2013 and on. I've got children born in those generations, and I'm rejoicing because they've been raised and trained in the hothouse of God's Word. They've been raised and trained to face the public and face what is going on with joy and to do things with integrity and character. I can say all of these things boldly, but let me give you a microscopic example of what's happening across our nation and give you hope that there is a hope in the future, as Jeremiah 29:11 tells us, for the future generation like Gen Z, born to lead through the eye of the storm, through the storm. Our God is faithful and He watches over His word to perform it. And because these children have been raised and they're now young adults, they can do what God's called them to do. Truth telling is key to living a life of integrity, and integrity is key to Generation Z's ability to lead in the future. Well, let me go ahead and tell you about my son who works in the marketplace. He works there full-time, 35 plus hours a week during the summer. Hey, he's not even graduated high school yet, and he's doing this. He contributes to the family household income by paying for his vehicle's insurance, his vehicle, things like that. But let me tell you about this. 6 months into his job, maybe 2 months into his job, he was within his first year, and he's kept the same workplace for over 2 years. So that's something he can be proud of. That's something you need to be proud of about Gen Z, okay? Let's not think they're just always on their phones, always annoying, and they don't affect change. Let me tell you a story. My son working, he happens to work at a marketplace where they sell bottled alcohol along with beverages, food, produce, all the things. He has a coworker come to him. On the way, the coworker's going to check in, and he leans in to my son and quietly says, "Hey, yo, I just slammed a fireball." He's relating to slamming or chugging an alcohol beverage. I said, "Excuse me? What? Did you buy it? What's going on?" And the young person said, "No, I stole it." My son in that moment realized, you just did, you're ungodly, you're sinning. But beyond all that, moral capacity for truth is that you need to be reported on because what you're doing is wrong. So my son, defying the odds, you know, young people coach to say these young people like to gang up together and sin together. No, not all of them. Not these Gen Z leaders. My son walks across the sales floor, goes to the manager's office, reports the incident. Despite the fear or the concern, the alarm, he's got to confront the situation at hand that he was just handed. He tells his manager, they get all of the details. This employee becomes fired on the spot. My son stood up for the truth with integrity and character. Young people are doing that all the time. Gen Z is not one we need to sleep on, but be proud of.
4: 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The opinions expressed on Point of View do not necessarily reflect the views of the management or staff of this station. And now, here again is Kirby Anderson.
3: What can we do to encourage our future pastors? Of course, many of them are going to Bible schools and seminaries. Matter of fact, next week I'll be teaching at a Bible school, and I've taught in the past as a visiting lecturer at a number of seminaries, and yet I've come to realize that there are some very significant financial hurdles. In the old days, it was very easy for many of us who were in graduate school, or again, even as I was teaching in those seminaries, for those who were younger, to go out and to get a job, and it could be something as simple as being a night watchman or a guard, could be cleaning pools, could be a number of things. But as the cost of living went higher and the ability to pay for that did not keep pace. We found more and more of our seminary graduates actually graduate with significant debt load. And so they either have to go out and do a ministry in which it's maybe a bivocational ministry where they will be working to just keep bread on the table so that then they can do ministry. And there, I think, are some real needs to address that issue. And that's why when I heard about this, I thought it would be important for you to know about a seminary debt relief program. And to help us understand that, we bring to the microphone Dr. David Watson. Now, he's the president of Asbury Theological Seminary, but for our listeners up there in Ohio, he used to be at United Theological Seminary in Dayton, Ohio, and for many years has been involved in a variety of different tasks as vice president, professor of New Testament, even vice president of academic affairs. But we now have a link to asburyseminary.edu if you would like to find out a little bit more. But Dr. Watson, welcome to Point of View.
6: Thank you. Thanks for having me on.
3: Let's begin talk about the program. Well, first of all, let's talk about the need. Do you agree with me? Because I remember a time when, certainly during the 1970s and 80s, and that makes me an old guy, I can remember where you could have a family and you could work part-time, and between your wife working and you working, or even if you're a single guy, you working, you could pretty much graduate from seminary without a significant debt load. Those days seem to be pretty much in the past. What are your thoughts?
6: I think in many cases that's correct. I went to seminary in the 1990s. I did take out some student loans, and it took a while to pay those off. What we find, however, is that sometimes students take out loans that they don't really need. They take out more money than they actually need for school, and sure. So that creates unnecessary debt that we would want to discourage anyway.
3: Yes, I understand that. But some of them find themselves in debt. And here's the other issue, because some of them are going to be pastors. Some have been to seminary and they want to be missionaries. And again, we've had individuals who head up mission organizations. And I know that there's a real hesitancy of wanting to put somebody out there on the mission field if they've got the kind of debt load that you had, or especially the kind of debt load I had going to a number of graduate schools. And so you have at least come up with a sort of a debt relief program. Can you explain that?
6: Well, what we've been doing is we've been working for about a little over 10 years to build up our scholarshiping capacity so that we don't want students to have to take out loans to come to Asbury. We're not quite where we want to be yet. On average, we can scholarship around 65% of master's tuition. And about, for the doctor of ministry degree, it's about 50%. For our PhD students, it's normally 100% of tuition. So we're not quite where we want to be yet, especially on the master's side, but we're getting there. We've been working at this for a long time to provide students with funded scholarships, not tuition discounts, but funded scholarships so that they don't have to take on debt as they go through seminary.
3: Again, I think this is just a great idea. One of the things I might just encourage individuals as an application point is to think about supporting a Bible school, a seminary for that regard. And of course, we've had people here from Dallas Theological Seminary, Dallas Bible, Baptist University, Biola, just to mention a few, Southern Evangelical Seminary. I mean, I can go through a list of individuals that have been professors at those seminaries. And in some respects, when you give to those student scholarships, you're really, in a sense, preparing the next generation. And I think that is something that we should be doing within the body of Christ, to really have trained and prepared individuals, not only to minister in this country, but again, as I pointed out, some of these individuals end up being missionaries or end up being faculty members in other countries where they have to raise financial support to do so. But it's a lot more difficult if they have to raise additional financial support just to be able to pay off their loans while they're ministering in Asia or Africa or South America.
6: Absolutely. I mean, in the United States, people, ministers coming right out of seminary, usually don't make very much money. Ministers outside the United States often make next to nothing. And so it's so important that we have donors who will contribute contribute to these student scholarships, and we are so grateful for the generosity of the people who have already contributed.
3: Yes. Well, let's see if we can talk about that for just a minute. Of course, you've been at a couple of seminaries now, so you've looked at this. It does seem to me that we are seeing a interest in some of these younger men in particular, the so-called Gen Z, going to church. I think we're going to also maybe see an interest in some of those young men to go into a Bible college or a seminary. I don't know how much of that's due to the so-called Charlie Kirk effect and how much of it is due to a real desire to minister and a real interest, but certainly when we talk about revivals, we've mentioned Asbury Seminary more than once, and it does seem to me that there is a real opportunity for individuals to go to a seminary and re-educated and thus be able to use their gifts in a way that really will advance the kingdom and even bring about one of those revivals a lot of people have been praying about.
6: Yes. Absolutely. I think the church is the most important institution in the world, and the seminary serves the church in its ministry of education. And so, you know, there is this kind of resurgence of young men going to church, and it's very encouraging. And I think that churches have a responsibility to help to foster a culture of call within them, so that when we see our best and brightest, we're not always just sending them off to med school or to law school or something like that, but really asking them, have you considered that God might be calling you into full-time Christian service? Have you considered that God may be calling you into ministry? If the church is the most important institution in the world, we want our people to be really prepared to lead the church. Those who are given stewardship over the church need to come ready to do so, and seminary can be a key means of doing that.
3: Let me, if I can, just before I take a break, and we'll come back and get in some other issues, mention that, of course, they can come to Asbury Seminary or wherever they might come, and let's say Kentucky. But the good news is that some of these individuals say, I really need to stay in my job. I want to eventually be a full-time minister, but is it possible to take online courses? And that's been a remarkable revolution in seminary education. What have you found?
6: I think that that is certainly true. Online, most schools now have some form of online education. At Asbury, we have online education. We have hybrids that are on our main campus, mm-hmm. Elmore, Kentucky as well. And then we have some extension sites in places like Memphis, Tulsa, Houston, Tampa, Orlando. And so students can come and do some face-to-face work there and couple that with hybrids and online courses to complete their degrees.
3: Let's take a break. When we come back, we'll come back and spend just a few more minutes again with Dr. David Watson, president of Asbury Theological Seminary. We'll talk a little bit about what is available there, but you can go to the website, asburyseminary.edu. Of course, we have a link on our website. And of course, you can see that they have a Master of Divinity, a Master of Arts, and a doctorate program representing 75 plus denominations, 130 countries. Quite a number of women in seminary now, which is again, something that we have seen over the years and how they've been preparing leaders. And so I think if you are thinking about this or you know a young person that might be thinking about this, there is a great deal of information we've posted here today for you to follow. And whether you end up at this seminary or another, I just hope that we can really challenge some of you that are younger, who have a real desire to serve the Lord in the church, maybe in the mission field, maybe in higher education, whatever it might be. There are some great ways where you can be educated and equipped. And the good news is that you may not necessarily even have to leave your home right away. You could take some of those online courses and really, in a sense, hit the ground running. So I want you to know that there's some great ways you can check that out. And I really want to challenge this next generation to go out there and see what God might do through your dedication to follow him. Let's take a break. We'll come back with more right after this.

0: This is the Phyllis Schlafly Report, a daily broadcast from Phyllis Schlafly Eagles. And we're upholding the legacy of Phyllis Schlafly, a constitutional attorney and articulate voice for traditional values for more than 70 years. Now, from the Phyllis Schlafly Center Studios, here's Ryan Height.
1: As families head back to school this fall, there's a growing story behind the back-to-school ritual that educational elites don't want to talk about. Empty classrooms, shuttered buildings, and a public school enrollment collapse that is accelerating in Democrat-controlled states. Well, in California, 79 public schools closed in 2025, with another 73 closing so far this year. In Illinois, 72 public schools have shuttered in the past 5 years. Among Illinois districts with at least 1,000 students, 345 out of 397 saw enrollment declines between 2019 and 2025. That's a total loss of more than 136,000 students in 6 years. All in the watch of Governor J.B. Pritzker, who is eyeing a presidential run. Well, Democrat-run New York, California, and Illinois together account for 44% of the total decline in public school enrollment nationwide since 2019. On the other hand, 9 of the 10 states that saw enrollment increases or held steady are conservative states, Idaho, Alabama, Texas, and Florida among them. As parents vote with their feet, the map shift is not subtle. Part of what's driving families out the door is the lack of teaching they find in the classroom. As we've reported before, screen time has replaced actual teaching in far too many schools. 88% of public schools are still providing a computer to every student. CNN recently reported on a middle school social studies teacher who didn't teach a single lesson the entire year, just computer-based exercises from bell to bell. Well, it's little wonder that chronic absenteeism runs at 14% in fifth grade and climbs all the way to 32% by 12th grade. When school offers little more than a screen, many students stop showing up entirely. Well, the good news is that alternatives are growing where policy allows them to. Texas launched its Educational Freedom Account program this month, offering $10,500 per student annually for private school and $2,000 for homeschooling. More than 274,000 students applied. Well, the demand for alternative schooling and programs is very real. Parents know what their children need, and the system is failing to provide it. Empty classrooms and closing schools in blue states aren't a mystery. They're a judgment call from parents. Stay informed and engaged with us on all things education at phyllisschlafly.com. That's phyllisschlafly.com. And join us again for the Phyllis Schlafly Report.

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1: And for a few more minutes, and again, we have Dr. David Watson, president of Asbury Theological Seminary, with us. Been talking about the seminary debt relief program, but for just a minute, let's get into some of the different paths that you have there. One of the pathways is in the Master of Divinity, and there is a great opportunity. But even there, I think it might be helpful, Dr. Watson, to point out that there are different pathways within that. In other words, you can have everything from biblical studies, which is what most people think about in terms of a Master of Divinity, but there's Christian leadership, Christian planning, there is chaplaincy, there is spiritual formation, theological studies, and so that's the first issue. And also, you might speak to the timing, because I know that there's a fast track, and then there's full-time and part-time. If somebody is thinking about a seminary education, especially at Asbury, there are many more opportunities than I think many people might even understand or appreciate.
2: Right. The Master of Divinity degree, thank you for that. The Master of Divinity degree is probably the fullest preparatory degree we have for ministry. It's a 96-hour degree program. And as you point out, it can lead into a number of different career pathways. It takes about 4 years to complete, and that's on the fast track. But we also believe that this provides the best preparation that we can offer for ministry. You can do a full-time Master of Divinity degree in 5 years, or part-time in 7 years. And as I was saying earlier, there are different ways to get these classes. You can come to our campus in Wilmore, Kentucky. We have a lot of student housing there. You can also take courses at one of our extension sites or do online courses as well.
1: And it's again also mentioned that you have a Master of Arts program, and that one would be one where, again, some things have to do with leadership, counseling, spiritual care, intercultural studies, if you were maybe going to be involved in a cross-cultural ministry in this country, overseas, pastoral counseling. So there are ways where you say, well, I really don't think I'm a pastor. I don't think I'm going to be a minister in terms of at the pulpit, but I might be a minister in a church, or I might be a minister within a mission organization. That's another opportunity, isn't it?
2: Well, it sure is. And we do have a number of different Master of Arts degrees, as you indicated there. And one of the things that we're finding more and more is that, especially as we're seeing more non-denominational churches come up and fewer students out of denominations, a lot of these churches don't require a Master of Divinity degree for ordination. So while I think that the Master of Divinity degree does give you the fullest education you can receive in preparation for ministry, some Christian groups will say, well, we'll ordain you with a Master of Arts degree, you know, or Master of Theological Studies or something like that.
1: Well, again, when we think of Asbury, sometimes we mention it because you had this Asbury revival, and that was, it's hard to believe it was almost 3 years ago now, but taking place back in February, and just an opportunity to see that in some respects, the Holy Spirit can be poured out, and there are many that have seen the movie, The Jesus Revolution, and say, well, maybe this could be what happens to our particular generation. So whether we talk about Generation Y, the millennials, or Generation Z. Even tomorrow, we're going to have a number of our roundtable guests that fit into those categories. That is, I think, the next generation, and we need to do all we can to educate them and prepare them. And that's exactly what you're involved in at Asbury Seminary, isn't it?
2: Well, it sure is. The Asbury revival started across the street at Asbury University. And actually, my son was a student at Asbury University when the revival happened. My wife and I both went there at different times and got to experience that. It was a very sweet spirit that was there. God was ministering to these young people. It was really a way that he was pouring out his love on them. And just, you know, I think a lot of these students had never experienced the Father's love before. And it was really beautiful to see them experience that. Generation Z is the least Christian generation of adults.
1: Very true.
2: And it is also the most spiritually open generation of adults. And this presents Mm-hmm. But we have to live, you know, we have to walk our walk with integrity. We have to practice what we preach. We have to live truly Christian lives, because one of the great values of that generation is authenticity.
1: That's true.
2: If they see us living authentically, then they may be more inclined to join with us in following Jesus.
1: Well, I thank you for living that life and focusing on that. And again, people, young people that are just thinking about going to college could check out, of course, Asbury College. But also, of course, we've been encouraging some of you to think about graduate school. And there are some great opportunities at places like Asbury Seminary and other seminaries around the country. So, Dr. David Watson, thank you for being with us today here on Point of View. And thank you for this debt relief program. I think that's the kind of thing that other schools need to be considering as well. And appreciate you joining us today here on Point of View.
2: Thank you for having me.
1: Just before we run out of time, let me just mention that tomorrow we're going to have some of those younger individuals. Richard Lim will be with us. Claire Ath will be with us. Alyssa Sonnenberg will be with us. We'll be talking, first of all, about the economy, because right now this is a big issue in the midterms, the so-called affordability. Very good piece that came out from the Wall Street Journal, Affordability Democrats. Again, I think the implication of that is if you think that Democrats are going to increase and help with affordability, you might want to think about that again. We'll also be talking about the economy seems to be accelerating. Those are two pieces that come from the Wall Street Journal. But we'll also have Claire, and she has written a piece called Midterms and Maha Mom. So we'll talk about that, as well as there's a very good piece that we're going to be talking about, Laura Hollis, You Must Vote. And it's entitled Yes, You Must Vote. And she's addressing the issue that, okay, sometimes you don't agree with either candidate, but one candidate may be a lot better than the other. And so don't let the perfection or the perfect get in the way of the reasonable. And so I think there are some very important principles there. Also, we'll be talking about the fact that Terry Jeffrey, who's been on the program with us before, talks about Democratic leaders versus biology, which brings me to one other maybe positive announcement. You know, Title IX was passed in 1972. That was to protect women and girls from discrimination in educational programs, really provided tremendous opportunities in athletics. But as you well know, under the Biden administration, they redefined the word sex to mean gender. And so as a result, we've seen men in girls' sports. Well, the good news is when Donald Trump returned to office, he issued, first of all, an executive order instructing federal agencies to recognize only biological sex. And more recently, the Department of Education has also issued new regulations repealing some of those radical rewrites of Title IX and restoring the law back into its original purpose. So I thought I would just at least announce that we do have now a restoration of the accurate and certainly most reasonable interpretation of Title IX. And just one more piece that we'll probably get talking about tomorrow with our three guests around the roundtable. But that's all we have for today. We've covered quite a lot of topics. If we went through some of it too quickly, you can certainly go to the website and listen to it again or watch it again. If you'd like to find some of the articles, we've posted quite a number of articles to address some of those issues, from the AI day at the White House to the flock cameras. So all of it available at the website, pointofview.net. As always, I want to thank Megan for help engineering the program. Derek, thank you for producing the program. And thank you for listening to us. We'll see you back here tomorrow, right here on Point of View.
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4: Today is Thursday, October 1st. Let's take a look at the weather. The high temperature in Amarillo yesterday was 81 degrees. Today, the high is forecast to be in the low 70s. Northwest winds gusting up to 35 miles an hour. Chance of rain, 40%. Tonight, 50% chance of showers. Overnight low, low to mid 50s. Tomorrow, mostly cloudy, high temperature mid 60s.
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9: Natural definitions, an outpouring in different kinds of will. It's different sometimes. An outpouring is a pouring out of something from above. An outpouring comes from above. Water comes from below. Oil and gas comes from below. But the outpouring of the Holy Ghost comes from up. Hallelujah. We began to look up. Hallelujah. Where we want the anointing to come into our life. Hallelujah. You can't just dig a well and leave it. You got to dig a well in the atmosphere of God. Hallelujah. You got to pray. You got to seek the face of God. You got to know who you're talking to. Whoa. A spiritual well that releases a constant supply of miracles, signs, and wonders. Hallelujah. We're digging a well in the atmosphere. The power of the Holy Ghost. In Isaac's day, there was a famine in the land. There was a famine in the land. There's a famine in our land of the Word of God. Let me tell you. I mentioned to the church this morning, I've been trying to get the church saved ever since, for the last 3 years especially. I didn't realize we had such a need. The church has a need. We need to get saved. We need to stay saved. We need to know who we are in God and profess who we are in God. And we need to dig those spiritual wells into the heavenlies. Hallelujah. People are starving for the pure word. They just want the truth. People just want the truth. That's what I'm learning. Hallelujah. They just want the truth. In Isaac's case, the Lord told him not to go down to Egypt, but he pointed him to go to Gerar, where he sowed in the land and he reaped a hundredfold. Now, this is the enemy's land. God told Isaac to go down to the enemy's land and begin to plow and begin to have a field. And even in the land, in the enemy's territory, Isaac had 100% fold of crop. Now, how did he do that right in the enemy's territory? The same way you and I are going to do it in our enemy's territory. You have enemies here, front, back, hallelujah, all around you. But God said if you'll dig the wells in the atmosphere of God, hallelujah, through fasting and prayer, you will have a mighty outpouring in your life. I believe it. 100% foe. Can you imagine that? Most farmers don't have that. But the 100% reaping of the grains he received in the enemy's territory. Isaac dug again the wells of water, which they had dug in the day of Abraham, his father, for the Philistines and the enemies, right? The Philistine, the enemy. But when Abraham moved away, then what happened? The Philistines, they shoved all the dirt in the wells so nobody could have water in that area. But Isaac, he wasn't afraid to dig a well. And see, that's just like you. You may have had grandparents, you may have had great grandparents that have dug wells in the spiritual wells for the water of life to come out of them. But you're going to have to dig the well so an outpouring from the atmosphere of God will come into our hearts and lives. Your atmosphere, it needs to be broke through. We need breakthrough all the time. Breakthrough every service. We should not have to worry about having a revival. There should not have to be drummed up revival. When you come into the house of God, there should already be revival. Come on, people. There should be revival in your land. There should be revival in your heart and in your life. Already. Why? Because you came prayed up and ready to go up. Looks like at Genesis chapter 26 and verse number 18, hallelujah. And it says this, and Isaac digged again the wells of water, which they had digged in the days of Abraham, his father. Fellow Philistines had stopped them after the death of Abraham. And he called their names after the names by which his father had called them. See, he's going back in and doing something good. This is significant because Isaac returned to the place of his father, Abraham, what he had dug. And said, we're going to produce again. Hallelujah. You can produce again. The days of the Holy Ghost is not over. The days of the Holy Ghost is not over. The days of God doing miracles, signs, and wonder is not over. Some churches may have told you that. It's not true. The miracles, the signs, and the wonders are not over in God. We need to have that same mind. I'm going to have that mind. These wells are rich with revelation. When you have an outpouring from God, you're going to get revelation knowledge from God. Yes. You're going to receive things from God that you didn't think of by yourself. Yes. You're going to get revelation from God that you didn't have before you got up to do what you need to do for God. Hallelujah. Woo. Glory be to God. You know, let me ask you, how many has ever had a shovel and you dug with it? If you ever had a shovel and you dug with it, then it wasn't fun. Amen. It's hard work. Every spring. Now, we had 400 head of sheep. We had 40 Guernsey milk cows that came past through our barn most every night. By the time winter was over and summer got here, or spring got here, the first thing my brother and I would do is we had shovels apiece, and we had about that layer of manure stacked up in the barn. Yeah. It was our job every spring to pull that manure out of that barn level. I mean, it was easy once you got to the bottom. How many know what I'm talking about? Once you got down to the dirt, then it was easy to shovel out. Morgan, you're still doing it. She works in those horse barns. Hallelujah. Hallelujah. Well, I got sidetracked. I looked at her and that came to my mind. Hallelujah. But you clean that out, then you haul that to the garden area. And then Mama would plow it under. Then we had a good garden. A rich one. Hallelujah. Well, think about this for just a moment. In your life, if you have prayer wells that are going up and you're pressing and you're praying and you're seeking the face of God, is he not going to give you revelation knowledge of what needs to happen next, what needs to go on? See, these are rich. The atmosphere, the outpouring of the Holy Ghost is rich with things that you and I are seeking for. It's not down there. It's up here. Hallelujah. And we need the power of God. These wells that God holds in the atmosphere are rich with revelation knowledge. These wells are rich with the glory of God. Hallelujah. It's going to take some labor in the spirit. Just as you had to use a shovel to clean things out in your time in your life before, you also have to have a shovel and the Holy Ghost to dig into the wells of God. Hallelujah. So the outpouring of the Holy Ghost will come down. Hallelujah. And it will come. If you pay the price, it will come. See, you're walking a new walk.
10: Come on.
9: Alan, you're a new creature tonight. Hallelujah. Sanctified, signed, delivered, saved, and delivered. Woo! Glory. A new walk in God. Hallelujah. No more holding down. No more holding back. Going forward in God. Wherever you are in God, God's got still got room for you to grow. So when we think about it, you know, when you're digging with a shovel, use this in the spring or summertime. Amen. Oh, my. You have to physically plunge that shovel into the ground to get it to go anywhere. And it can be exhausting for anybody that may be physically unfit. When you start breaking ground in the heavens, you're going to say, man, I prayed 5 minutes. Boy, woo, good job. You're going to think, tomorrow you say, well, I'm going to pray 10 minutes tomorrow. Tomorrow comes. 10 minutes. Oh, hallelujah. Whoa, we're getting strong. Hallelujah.

0: You said it. You're made out of dirt. What is dirt? Dust. Flesh. Flesh can't get before God. Flesh can't receive from God until you receive Him. Think about it. Galatians chapter 5, verse 16 through 24. I love this scripture, these scriptures, because I'm telling you right now, you can't read them and not change your life. Hallelujah. I'm going to dig into this a little bit. Galatians chapter 5. See, we read the scriptures all the time, and we know what it's saying, but do we understand what it's telling us? This I say then, walk in the Spirit, and you shall not fulfill the lust of the flesh. There's the key. If you're walking in the Spirit of God, you won't fulfill the lust of the flesh. For the flesh lusts against the Spirit, and the Spirit against the flesh. And these are contrary the one to the other, so that you cannot do the things that you would. But if you be led of the Spirit, you are not under the law. Now the works of the flesh are manifest, which are these: adultery, fornication, uncleanness, lasciviousness, idolatry, witchcraft, hatred, variance, emulations, wrath, strife, seditions, heresies, envies, murders, drunkenness, revelings, and such like, of the which I tell you before, as I have also told you in time past, that they which do such things shall not inherit the kingdom of God. But the fruit of the Spirit is love, joy, peace, long-suffering, gentleness, goodness, faith, meekness, temperance. Against such there is no law. And they that are Christ have crucified the flesh with the affections and lusts.
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4: Welcome to Victorious Faith. I am Cherry Campbell. Today I'm going to continue sharing with you message 3 that I preached in a 3-message series in our Victorious Faith services called Who is the Holy Spirit? So join me now in our live service for the continuation of this message, Who is the Holy Spirit? Part 3. We don't do good works for salvation. No, salvation is free by grace through faith. But our good works earn rewards after we get to heaven and harvest in this life. So he's talking about the works of a believer. His work will be shown for what it is, because the day, that's the day of judgment, will bring it to light. It will be revealed with fire, and the fire will test the quality of each man's work. And then he talks about if it's gold or silver, it will be purged, purified, and will endure and will get reward. If our works are as nothing but straw or hay or stubble, they'll be burned up and there will be no reward. And then Isaiah 6, verses 6 and 7. This is when Isaiah the prophet was even being called.

0: by God. Then one of the seraphs, that's one of the heavenly beings, not an angel, but similar, but different. One of the seraphs, this is one of the heavenly beings around the throne of God, flew to me with a live coal in his hand, which he had taken with tongs from the altar. With it, he touched my mouth and said, "See, this has touched your lips. Your guilt is taken away and your sin atoned for." So that was taken from the fire of the heavenly altar, bringing purging. And so we know that fire purges. And then what else does fire represent? It also represents passion and zeal. Jeremiah 20, verse 9, "But if I say, I will not mention him or speak any more in his name, his word is in my heart like a fire. A fire shut up in my bones. I am weary of holding it in. Indeed, I cannot." I experienced that before I went to the mission field when I was waiting to be sent. And the last year and 2 years, particularly the last year, year and a half, but even 2 and 3 and 4 years before I went, but it kept getting stronger and stronger. Such a fire, until I quoted this to the Lord. I said, the fire to go to the mission field and be a missionary and to teach the Bible. I said to the Lord, "God, this fire is in my heart and in my bones so strong, it's burning me up. Take it away or send me now." It was truly burning me up with such a fire in my heart to go. He did help me to just damp down a little bit because I still had about another 6 or 9 months that I had to wait and endure until the timing of the Lord, and he opened the door and he sent me. But I had felt that fire in me. And then the Holy Spirit is also symbolized by oil. And the oil is a symbol of anointing. And so 1 Samuel 16:13. So Samuel took the horn of oil, and this is when he was anointing David to be king. He took the horn of oil and anointed him in the presence of his brothers, David in the presence of his brothers. And from that day on, the Spirit of the Lord came upon David in power. So the horn of oil, the oil was a symbol of the Holy Spirit, but it literally happened from that day on. The Spirit of the Lord came upon David in power. Hallelujah. And so he was anointed by the Lord and then served him. And so that's personality traits of the Holy Spirit. A dove, water, wind, fire, and oil. And, I mean, I could point out, there have been other modern occasions of the manifestation of the Holy Spirit as oil. I've even heard of it in church services where there was a strong outpouring of the Spirit that oil literally filled people's palms supernaturally. They didn't even get a bottle of oil. They would just be worshiping the Lord, having their hands raised upward, cupped, and they felt it on their hands. They looked, and there was oil in their palm. It was just a manifestation of the Holy Spirit. I've also heard of people who are laying hands in the service, ministers, to lay hands on people for healing and deliverance, and they said they would sense and feel the oil flowing. They didn't have to go get a bottle of oil. The Holy Spirit manifested as oil in their palm, and they went and laid hands on people and anointed them with oil, but it was the oil of the Spirit, not even oil from a bottle. And it was the Holy Spirit manifesting in a service. But we see in James Chapter 5, you could add this under the notes on oil. James 5:14. "Is any of you sick? He should call the elders of the church to pray over him and anoint him with oil in the name of the Lord. And the prayer offered in faith will make the sick person well, and the Lord will raise him up. If he has sinned, he will be forgiven. But why anoint him with oil? Because the oil is a symbol of the Holy Spirit and a symbol of the anointing of the Holy Spirit. And I've taught a message in the past. You can go to my YouTube channel and look up the anointing of the Spirit coming upon us. The Holy Spirit is given to us to empower us every day. His ministry is one of the things to anoint us. What is that anointing? The anointing is actually the power of God coming on flesh, doing what flesh cannot do. So it can bring a healing supernaturally that no doctor or surgery can do. It can bring a deliverance from bondages, addictions that no counseling can do. It can also bring an ability to do something that you couldn't do. And in that, I'm thinking of in the Old Testament when Samson would break down walls with his bare hands and pillars because of the anointing that came on him. That was by the anointing. It's a supernatural power coming on a person to do what they cannot do naturally. There was a time when Elijah outran the chariot of Ahab. How could he run faster than the king's horses? The king's horses running full speed, but a man on foot outran the king's horses. And I would expect the king's chariot would be having at least 4 horses, maybe 6 horses. And so the king's chariot being pulled by 4 or 6 horses, and they are the best horses in the land, bred for speed, then the man outruns the king's chariot. So that is the anointing. The anointing is supernatural power and ability coming on natural human flesh to do what that flesh cannot do in their own ability.
1: What you just heard was the continuation of message number 3 in a 3-message series that I preached in our Victorious Faith services called Who is the Holy Spirit? And we will conclude this message tomorrow. And if you've never received a baptism in the Holy Spirit with the evidence of speaking in tongues, I encourage you to do that. That is the second greatest gift God gave to every Christian. Yes, every Christian. And if you have any questions about it or arguments about it, I've answered every question and argument that I've ever heard in my book called The Baptism in the Holy Spirit and the Benefits of Speaking in Tongues. Just go to my website at victoriousfaith.co, victorious like a champion, victorious, faith, faith.co, co like Colorado, and go to the tab called Cherry's Books, and there you will see all the books that I have written. Jesus said, just ask the Father and he'll give this gift to you. In Luke 11:9, Jesus said, ask and it will be given to you. Seek and you will find. Knock and the door will be opened to you. For everyone who asks receives. He who seeks finds. And to him who knocks, the door will be opened. Verse 11, which of you fathers, if your son asks for a fish, will give him a snake instead? Or if he asks for an egg, will give him a scorpion? If you then, though you are evil, that means of the sinful fallen nature before you were saved, know how to give good gifts to your children, how much more will your Father in heaven give the Holy Spirit to those who ask him? So he's speaking here both about the new birth, but also about the baptism in the Holy Spirit, when the power of the Holy Spirit comes upon you. And when you receive this gift of the baptism of the Holy Spirit, the power of the Holy Spirit comes upon you to help you live and be a witness for Jesus Christ in a greater degree than you ever have before. This is a powerful gift that you don't want to miss. And Jesus said that the Father will give it to anyone who asks. And in Acts chapter 2, on the day of Pentecost, all of those who were in the upper room received. God did not just select a few certain ones, but he gave the gift to all who were gathered. There were 120 in the upper room, and they all spoke in tongues. And again, it happened in Acts chapter 10, when Peter went to Cornelius' house, and they were the first Gentile believers that got born again. And again, they all got baptized in the Holy Spirit, and they all spoke in tongues. So if they all spoke in tongues, God is not going to leave you out. All you have to do is ask and believe when you pray that you receive. As it is written in James, when you ask, believe and don't doubt in your heart. So it is received by faith. And if you don't have faith to receive it, or you don't believe in it, or you doubt it, you're not going to receive it. It's not for the doubters. It's for those who believe. And so just believe. This is a gift that God wants you to have. You don't want to leave this gift unopened in your life. It is a great benefit for you. So I encourage you, get the book and study it and receive the baptism in the Holy Spirit in your life today. And you don't have to wait any longer, and believe you receive it by faith if you've already been born again. Now, you have to be born again first, but if you've been born again, then just pray this prayer right now. Dear Father, I ask you right now to baptize me in the Holy Spirit. Holy Spirit, I ask you to fill my life and come upon me in a greater power than I've ever known, in Jesus' name. And I ask you to give me the gift of speaking in tongues. Right now, I believe I receive it. In Jesus' name, amen. Now, you just start praying by faith in other tongues. It's that easy. Yes, by faith, start speaking in other tongues. And if you have any more questions about it, get my book. And when you receive this gift, please write to me and let me know. I want to hear about it and rejoice with you. Write to me at info@victoriousfaith.co. Now, join me again tomorrow. And remember, God loves you. You are blessed and highly favored by the Lord.
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5: 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I'm Dr. James Dobson, and I'm thrilled that you've joined us.
6: Welcome to Family Talk, the broadcast division of the Dr. James Dobson Family Institute. I'm Roger Marsh, and today we're bringing you a very warm conversation featuring Dr. Dobson and two remarkable women, Shirley Dobson, of course, his wife, and Gloria Gaither. Now, this is a recording that goes all the way back to a book that Shirley and Gloria wrote back in 1983. The book is called Let's Make a Memory. Shirley Dobson, of course, was Dr. Dobson's wife for nearly 65 years. She served as the chair of the National Day of Prayer Task Force for 25 years and is the author of several award-winning books. Gloria Gaither is a celebrated speaker, teacher, and award-winning lyricist. You've probably sung a Bill and Gloria Gaither song or two in your lifetime. But back when Mrs. Dobson and Gloria Gaither wrote their first book together, they were busy moms raising kids and literally in the thick of it all. 22 years later, they teamed up again on a sequel, Making Ordinary Days Extraordinary, and sat down with Dr. Dobson to look back on those parenting years and to talk about what really matters once the children have grown. So get ready for a heartfelt discussion that is timeless in nature. You will not want to miss a minute of what Dr. Dobson has to say with his guests, Shirley Dobson and Gloria Gaither, on today's edition of Family Talk.
7: Well, Shirley and Gloria, it is a real pleasure to have you back to talk about a summer subject.
8: Thank you. It's good to be alive.
7: All right. I want to know what the last 22 years has meant to you, and especially as you look back on what we were talking about there, when you were a full-time mom, each of you. Well, you weren't full-time. You had a lot going on in your lives, but you were giving a good part of your lives to your children. And how do you feel about that era? When you think back on the responsibilities of all that it means to raise children, are there warm memories or do you have different perspectives on it? Gloria, take a run at it.
8: I was thinking about the awards. They don't mean much compared to three kids and watching them give birth to their children.
7: Now, you say that very easily. Do you really mean that?
8: I mean that.
7: You've had a lot of accolades. You've been very, very successful in music and writing and other things. That does not compete with or compare with the responsibilities of raising kids.
8: The product of the whole philosophy of your life is whether or not somebody else will pick up on it, and the somebody else that you have the most primary responsibility for are the kids that grow up, you know, in your household. So Bill and I, early on, when we were trying to do prioritizing, we used to say to each other, if we save the whole world and lose our kids, we will have lost.
7: Yeah. Shirley, when you compare the responsibilities of motherhood with the other things you've accomplished and enjoyed in your life, where does it rank?
9: Oh, it definitely ranks number one. In fact, when I was preparing for this broadcast and kind of perusing through the book, I actually got a lump in my throat and felt a sense of a sadness that those years are over, the parenting years are over. And when you think about taking a small child and, you know, they come to you with a blank slate and being able to mold that little child and to put into them, you know, so many things.
7: When
9: you realize that you have an eternal soul there that you can mold, not only for God, but just the character of that child, it's awesome to think of it.
7: Well, the responsibility comes with an awful lot of stress and pain, too. I mean, raising kids is not the easiest thing anybody ever did. Talk to the women right now with all these kids, and they always need something, and they make messes, and their noses run, and you can never feel like you have gotten it done. What do you say to those that are there saying, fine for you to say now that you've gone on to these other things, but I'm on the battlefield every day.
9: And thinking, you know, I'm a college graduate, and I have a teaching credential, and I could be out full-time teaching, and here I am with, you know, all these messes and kids and, you know, my whole life is 100% dedicated to these kids. And I remember calling up your mother, and I was bemoaning the fact that, you know, all these problems with the kids and all. And she just paused and she said, Shirley, she said, these are the happiest days of your life. You don't see it now, but in looking back, you'll one day realize that this is the happiest time of your life. Not that there weren't days of frustration, there were, and not that there weren't times when you know, would like to maybe put motherhood aside and get into a career. Some women can do both. I don't know how they do it, but I feel like I gave 100% of my everything to my kids, and if I had it to do over again, you know what? I would give 110.
7: Would you too, Gloria?
8: I'm not sure. You know, at that point, you're not sure if you're being successful. I remember a thing that Bill did, a recording when our kids were babies. It was called, "I Just Have to Be Successful as This Little Boy's Dad," and told about everything else. And when your kids are little, you think that. But then you look back now and say, I wonder if I was successful. But surely there's a wonderful day coming when one of your children will call you on the phone and they will say something like this, "Mother, how did you do it?" And we will say, "Yes." But, you know, we had a funny, you were mentioning the book, Let's Make a Memory. And because our kids were entering the, I call the smart aleck stage of their life, 9 and what we would say, 13 or 14 or whatever, they used to have a thing after our book came out, and, you know, it got a lot of attention. And every time we went, they would say something about, "Oh, this was nice. How did you make a memory?" Or, "Gloria, would you make a memory?" And so my kids picked up on that. So anytime we were at the supper table having a knockdown, drag out over something, it happened in school or something, someone was bound to say, "Mother, are we making a memory?"
7: Believe me, I've had my books thrown in my face too. Why don't you live what you write about? It's
8: so
7: hard to do day by day.
8: That we are perfect and we did this all right. Yeah. I just want to set that straight. You know, Jim, I've been pondering the question and in Shirley's answer. Maybe this is my new thing I'm learning, but I am coming to believe that God's will for my life is the interruptions. I remember praying when I was a kid for God's will for my life, and I sort of thought it would be like a package on my path, and if I did all the right things and went all the right places, I'd find this package on my path with a ribbon tied around it, and I'd untie it, and it would say, "Gloria, God's will for your life. Here's your husband and your children and your career." And I long ago discovered that the God's will for my life was the path. Yeah. Not the package on the path.
7: Yeah. And certainly not the destination.
8: And not the destination. But now I am coming to believe that God's will for our lives is the interruptions. And I think we choose careers and begin certain path directions just so that we will be on a certain track where God can interrupt us with those people. If I was a nurse, God would interrupt me on that path. If I'm a writer or a performer or a mom or whatever. And if moms that are hearing this can understand what I'm saying, I don't care what career you're in, it is the interruptions. So if you're saying, "I want a perfect house, I want to have supper on time, I wish I could do something with my career," trust me, God's will for your life is the interruptions. Today it may be a snotty-nosed kid. It might be, "Mommy, can we make some Play-Doh?" It could be your neighbor that rings your bell and she is not on your list. And she says, "Could we pray? My daughter's pregnant." I don't care what it is, but I look back over my life now and I look at scripture. And if you look at the story of the people in scripture, God's will for their life was on the way to the road to Damascus, such and such happened. Or, you know, Philip comes to this Ethiopian eunuch. He didn't start that path to go to him. I really do believe God's will for our life is the interruptions.
7: In the midst of the interruptions, however, you got to take care of those kids.
8: Well, they are the interruptions right now.
7: They
8: is
7: are.
8: What Shirley was saying. A lot of career gals are sitting out there saying, you know, like, "I'm never going to do what's God's will for my life." Trust me. This is God's will for your life.
7: And it's going to be over very,
8: this interruption,
7: very quickly.
8: This piano practice, this, you know, skateboarding, whatever it is, this is God's will for this moment. The interruptions is where God works.
7: And God has something else for you when that job is done.
8: That's
7: Shirley, you and I used to talk about that a lot, that when this assignment is finished, and it will be very quickly, God has something waiting for you, and it's just amazing. Right on cue, the National Day of Prayer came along and fell on Shirley's shoulder. She wasn't looking for anything, but the Lord was ready with that next responsibility.
9: And at first, I didn't see it as an answer to prayer. I mean, I wasn't thinking of anything quite that big. I was thinking maybe of teaching a Sunday school class or something. But no question that's where the Lord wanted me, and it opened up just right on time.
7: Well, we mentioned Let's Make a memory a couple of times. It was an immediate success. Does that surprise you all, considering the work that you did back there?
8: You know, I remember when we wrote that book, Shirley, I don't know if it was in your presence or not, but when I took the manuscript to show to Bill, he said, "Oh, I don't know. I don't know if that'll sell. This is just dumb stuff everybody does." But, you know, both of us had a hunch.
9: Thanks, Bill.
8: You and I had a hunch that that we were on our second generation of unparented kids. Mm-hmm. We are now in our third, where most of the time the family has broken or somebody is not present or whatever. And in some cases, the parents are just not there on either side. And yet we have these young couples that are getting married to each other and want to do it different. They just, they want to do it right, but they are not sure what that looks like. Mm-hmm. And we've gotten so many letters in these last intervening years of exactly that, young parents who said, "Thank you for fleshing out in a practical way what family looks like. Mm-hmm. I never would have thought to do this or that on my way to raising my kids."
7: As the title implies, your purpose there was to teach parents how to make memories with their kids. Shirley, why is it important to do that? I mean, who cares? Kids forget a lot of what they experience as children. So why go to the trouble, to plan things with kids to make memories?
9: Well, I think I told Gloria this when we were talking about doing this book. I grew up in a family that had absolutely no traditions. Came from a dysfunctional family. It was all my mother could do to keep a roof over our head and to feed us. And then I met Jim Dobson in college, and we were married, and your family was a Southern family that was just steeped in these wonderful traditions, and I saw the value of that, and I saw the cohesiveness that brought your family and the identity. The pace is so much more hectic today than it was 20 years ago, and parents are just barely hanging on. And what we wanted to do with this book was to give simple ideas on ordinary days to make them extraordinary.
7: Well, you got one step ahead of me, because we were talking about let's make a memory, and now that book is no longer in print, you all have brought out a new edition of a similar book. It's not the same. It's not a revision, really. It's a completely new little book. This one's called Making Ordinary Days Extraordinary. Gloria, give us the theme of this first book as you attempted to write it.
8: Well, I think people think, "I am not an artist. I don't do crafts. You know, I don't have time for that. We both work." There are all kinds of excuses. And what Shirley and I would really love to convince every mom and dad, and by the way, this book would be great for single dads, because you don't have your kids a long time. You might have them for a weekend or whatever, and you can do some wonderful life-changing things in that. In that short time.
7: For single moms, too.
8: Moms. But I think all of the parents I talk to say, you know, I can't do that. I'm not handy. Or we wanted to convince you that with the just stuff you have around the house, not any great amount of effort, you can just make something. And Jim, I want to take exception with one thing you said. I think kids do remember a lot of what they grew up with.
7: Nobody comes on this show and tells me, Gloria, that I don't know what I'm talking about. Now, you can't do that. Or that I'm wrong. They remember a lot, and it goes into a memory bank. You know, it's down there someplace. But many kids can't tell you a lot of what happened before they were 7 years of age. You know,
8: I think just one incident, though, something that happens that intersects your life. I'll give you an example. When I couldn't have been more than 4 or 5. I have this vivid memory of being with my cousin at my grandmother's house. And she had this huge garden, and she pretty much let us get by with next to murder. And she said, "Okay, you guys can play with anything in the garden that is too ripe." So, I mean, to tell that to a four-year-old, we went out and we picked, you know, two big cucumbers and two old carrots and stuff like this, and we made mud pies, and we actually chopped these real vegetables. Now, like, I'm remembering this in detail, into our mud pies and our salads. And then there was this container, there was this wonderful water that we could mix the dirt with right there by the garden. And so we got our big old coffee can, and we were stirring up this mud, and my grandfather came out and said, "Where'd you kids get that water?" And we said, "Right there, that wonderful container. Is this great?" And it was kerosene.
7: Oh, brother.
8: So, okay. I mean, kids do remember, like, small incidents like that, and that was, you know, to be trusted with that. We also took the wallpaper that grandmother trimmed off of the end of her great rolls of wallpaper and wallpapered the shuni. That she let us do that and take the paste. And I remember mowing my initials in the backyard with grandpa's push mower, things like that. Kids remember amazing details.
9: And talking about single dads and single moms, in the book, there's a one event that's called Moonlight Magic. The psalmist David said, "The heavens declare the glory of God." So why not on a summer night, take a blanket out, spread it out in the backyard, lie down on the blanket with your kids and look up at the stars at night. And it just opens up an incredible discussion about the universe and how God created that. Yeah. And just all kinds of things can come out of,
7: so
9: just
7: it becomes
9: a simple,
7: a spiritual journey,
9: right,
7: as well.
9: Right.
7: It's a little bit beyond twinkle, twinkle, little star.
9: Yes.
7: I wonder what you are. There's a whole lot more we can tell kids than that.
8: And I think Shirley's hit on something really important in teaching children. And I used to think that experience was the best teacher, but maybe as I've gotten older, I've decided experience is the only teacher. At least we have to make theory a part of our experience. And what she's talking about there, I think we like to call teachable moments. I mean, we can say, sit down, shut up, we're going to have worship, or we can take advantage of the really important things that happen or help to make them happen. Mm-hmm. So that becomes a part of a kid's experience.
7: So the suggestions in this book, Making Ordinary Days Extraordinary, often lead to a scripture or a scriptural principle.
8: Absolutely. Mm-hmm. And make it real, help make it real. I remember planning bulbs, for instance, with my children, and how dead they looked, and that I remember them commenting on, "Surely these don't grow."
7: Mm-hmm.
8: And it was in the fall, and it was going into winter, and why were we doing this? Which turned out to be a great spiritual metaphor that lasted all winter, because come spring, I said, "Come out and let me show you what happened to those dead things we put in the ground." And that precipitated a great Easter discussion about, unless a grain of seed fall into the ground and die, it abideth alone. And the kids to this day remember that, and they're grown.
7: Is that in the book?
8: I think it'll be in one of the books, but
7: ought
8: I'm not sure it's in this one.
9: And then another one that I really like in the book is School Day Surprise, and that's where you just choose an ordinary day, and you show up at lunchtime. Your kids don't know you're coming. It's a surprise. You grab one of them, take them to the front office, check them out just for the lunchtime, and take them to one of their favorite restaurants, or I like the idea of just packing a lunch and taking them on a picnic. Now, that sounds very insignificant. Yeah, but you know what? Your child will remember that forever. That will be a wonderful memory.
7: Well, I think I'm going to have to retreat from this statement that they don't remember. I do. Of all people, I know that because I have an unusual memory. It's kind of legendary in our family. I remember a number of things from my second year. And then third and fourth. And I found the Lord when I was three. And certainly I remember that as though it were yesterday. You know, we're not just talking about young children. We're talking about those that are in the latter ages of childhood before adolescence and so on. But I used to love to go hunting and fishing with my dad and him talking about the things that were out there in nature. My dad loved everything God made. And it was just an experience in learning to be out there with him. There was something that happened between the two of us that was just marvelous. And, you know, I love my mother greatly, too. She had a great impact on me. I think the dinners that she cooked and the family activities that we had and the traditions that we experienced, surely you've carried that on in an absolutely beautiful way. As I look back on our child-rearing days. I think those Sunday dinners that you cooked when the whole family came over, and there was so much laughter and so much fun, and, you know, we would read a scripture and we would pray together. Those are highlights for me, and I'm sure they are for you as well.
9: No, your mother was an incredible cook, and I still use a lot of her recipes, especially on the holidays. And your whole family was from the South, and they were wonderful cooks. Those recipes, Aunt T's apple cobbler and Aunt Leela's pound cake, and they're just wonderful recipes to pass down. And it's not the holidays without those recipes. You know, Danae will say, Mom, you know, how come you didn't fix Aunt Leela's pound cake, or how come you didn't fix ambrosia? I mean, they kids love the same things over and over and over, even when they're grown.
7: Well, that gets to the traditions again, mm-hmm. because it is the sameness year after year that makes it a tradition, something that gives identity on that day. We're out of time, and yet I want to continue talking to these folks. Let's just keep it up, shall we? Because it's just one idea right after another that you all have provided. Gloria and Shirley, thanks for writing this one, and thanks for being here today, and we'll pick it up next time.
8: Thank you.
9: It's great to be here.
6: 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Well, I'm Roger Marsh, and from all of us here at Family Talk and the Dr. James Dobson Family Institute, thanks so much for listening today. Be sure to join us again next time right here for the conclusion of this heartfelt conversation featuring Shirley Dobson, Gloria Gaither, and Dr. Dobson himself. They'll continue their conversation, making the most of ordinary days. It's coming up right here on the next edition of Dr. James Dobson's Family Talk, the voice you trust for the family you love. This has been a presentation of the Dr. James Dobson Family Institute.
7: Someone said, if you connect a boy to the right man, he seldom goes wrong. 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
7: If a dad and a son or a daughter can develop some common interest together, the rebellious years really shouldn't be all that troubling. I had that kind of relationship with my own father. I thought back to the very happiest moments of my childhood. How my dad and I would get up very early on a wintry morning and head about 20 miles outside of town to our favorite place. We'd park the car, we'd climb over a fence, and follow a little creek bed back to an area that I call the Big Woods. Those moments together with my dad were absolutely priceless to me. There was a closeness that made me want to be like him, to choose his values as my values. That's the power of a man to set a kid on the right road.
6: For more information on this topic, visit drdobsonminute.org.
10: Hi, this is Sabrina Fitzgerald. Psalms chapter 40, verse 2 says, He also brought me up out of a horrible pit, out of the miry clay, and set my feet upon a rock and established my steps. Hello, this is Sabrina Fitzgerald. I'd like to share the seed of God's word with you today. The Bible says in Hebrews chapter 4, verse 1, New King James, Therefore, since a promise remains of entering his rest, let us fear lest any of you seem to have come short of it. Coming up short doesn't feel good, and it's not God's plan for us. He is our abundant Father. He never lacks, and he's our shepherd. We shall not want. But here, the Bible tells us actually that there's something we should fear, that we should fear lest any of us seem to come short of entering into the rest of God. When we rely on our natural wisdom, we're gonna come up short. But when we rely on the eternal resources that Jesus left for us through his word and his spirit, we will always have everything that we need. 1 Corinthians chapter 1, 29 through 31 says that no flesh should glory in his presence, but of him you are in Christ Jesus, who became for us wisdom from God and righteousness and sanctification and redemption, that as it is written, he who glories, let him glory in the Lord. See, your flesh is always going to come up short at some point. The trick of the natural is that it sometimes comes through. It's fickly unfaithful. And once in a while, it'll seem to come through. But then eventually, when you lean on the arm of flesh, you're going to find yourself leaning on a broken foot. But, you know, God is not like that. He is faithful forever. He has never changed, and he always comes through. Now, even a sinner can flourish in the green seasons. Even a sinner might love people who love them. See, for a while, the flesh can do what it is good. It can try. It can aim. It's just that it can't always do that. But praise the Lord, Jesus has called us crucified in Christ, that our old man has died. And he instructs us that every day we should die daily and take up our cross so that we don't follow and lean upon and rely on our natural human ability that will eventually come up short. If I just try to be faithful, I'm eventually not going to meet the standard that God has. But praise the Lord, he gave me his word growing in my born again spirit that I can produce more than enough faithfulness because I can be as faithful as God. He shares his faithfulness with me because he is growing. I'm in him and he's in me. So praise God. You know, the arm of flesh will bring a curse. Don't lean on that. Instead, don't lean on your own understanding, but acknowledge the Lord. He's going to direct your path.
3: Today is Thursday, October 1st. Let's take a look at the weather for the Amarillo area tonight. Overnight low to mid 50s. North wind in the night, 15 to 20 miles per hour. Tomorrow, chance of showers in the morning. High temperature, mid-60s, chance of rain, 30%. Saturday, mostly sunny. High temperature, mid-70s. Sunday, high temperature, about 80 degrees.
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0: 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God is still on the throne, and prayer changes things. Today, Donald Perkins shares the next lesson in our Understanding Revelation series. Then a little later, Josh Davis will preview our latest Prophetic Observer newsletter. Friends, we're bringing three conferences together for one unforgettable weekend in Bristol, Virginia. It's our Prophecy in the News Live Conference, October 22nd through the 24th. We begin Thursday with apologetics. Friday, the focus turns to Bible prophecy. Then Saturday, we explore the mysteries of the Bible verse. We're bringing together your favorite speakers, Josh Davis, Micah Van Hus, Mac Dominic, Mark Linstead, Larry Stamm, Dr. Kenneth Hill, Tyler Gilruth, Doc Brown, and more. 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Time to open our Bibles to the book of Revelation as teacher Donald Perkins comes with the next lesson in our Understanding Revelation series.
1: We're continuing our series, Understanding the Book of Revelation, Part 41. We're looking now at Revelation chapter 15 and 16 as we begin to look at the vial judgments, or the last set of judgments to enter the Great Tribulation season. Now, I want to bring in our prophecy chart, and again, I want you to focus again. You see the circle there. This is where we are. We're right there at the Great Tribulation, but now we're on the other side of the Great Tribulation, the last 3.5 years, and again, we're going to see some amazing things. Now, what I'm going to do a little different this time, we're going to go to 15 and 16 of Revelation, but I want to set it up a little bit, because what I want to do here, this is actually the close out of the Great Tribulation. So what I'm going to do, I want to explain what is the purpose of the Great Tribulation. I want to give some names for this time, the Great Tribulation. I want to also talk about, just for a light moment, to address why the church would not go through this season of tribulation. And then we're going to begin to look at the seven angels as they receive these seven vile or bold judgments from God. And then we'll move into chapter 16, and we're going to look at the actual angels as they pour these vile judgments or bold judgments into the Great Tribulation. Now, I want to start off with a quote from Dr. David Jeremiah in his book, Escape the Coming Night. Listen what he says. It is done. The apocalypse is so full of suffering and destruction. Why does a loving God allow all this? Does love mean compassion, caring for someone more than he cared for you? Aren't we supposed to love our enemies? These questions plague the person who does not understand the attributes of our Creator God. Today, people often replace God's holiness with a God of sweetness and light. How often do we hear of God's judgment? It is not a popular subject and doesn't provide a catchy sermon title for the church bulletin. The crowd comes to have their ears tickle and not conscience rattle. Now again, we're looking at the last set of judgments for the Great Tribulation. And, you know, as we've looked already, you know, looking at the judgments that began in chapter 6, dealing with the seven seal judgment, then we went to the next set of judgments, which were the trumpet judgments. We literally seeing the judgment of God coming into the earth. What we also have seen with the past judgments going up, leading up to this judgment, we're seeing that the judgments of God in the tribulation are progressively getting worse or stronger. And again, we're going to see the latter part of this judgment. And I mean, you got to hang on. It's going to be a ride. Now, As I shared earlier, I want to talk about the Great Tribulation. So what is the purpose of this season? Why is God allowing this time in the book of Revelation known as the Great Tribulation? So what I want to do here, I want to start off with a quote from Dr. J. Dwight Pentecost from his book called Things to Come. Listen to what he said. He said, the first great reason for the Great Tribulation is to prepare the nation of Israel for her Messiah. And I've said many times, saints, that through the overall tribulation, even though it's going to affect the entire world, the main purpose of the Great Tribulation is that God is going after the nation of Israel. Through this season of time of God's wrath, the nation of Israel will literally turn to Christ and they will cry out for the true Messiah. Now, we know leading up to that, they're going to receive the false Messiah, Antichrist. But on the end of the Great Tribulation, they're going to realize they've made a mistake and they've received the wrong man. And many Israelis will literally come to a saving knowledge of Jesus Christ. Now, he gives another reason. Reason number two, the second great purpose for the Great Tribulation is to pour out judgment on unbelieving man and nations. It will be seen that God is judging the nations of the earth because of their godlessness. And again, this again is the unadulterated wrath of God that we're going to see that's going to be unleashed upon mankind during the time of the Great Tribulation. I want to quote one other scholar here, Dr. David Reagan, from his book, God's Plan for the Age. Listen to what he says in reference to the purpose of the tribulation. He said, the tribulation will be a living hell with a degree of violence that is unparalleled in all history. The Jews will not be the only one to suffer during this period of unparalleled trouble. The Bible makes it clear that all nations of the world will experience catastrophic calamities. God is going to do all type of supernatural things during the time of Great Tribulation. You know, as we noted in the seven seals, he did a third of this and a third of that. In the trumpet judgments, he did a third of this, a third of the seas, a third of that. But we're going to see as we go forward in the vile judgments, it's going to be complete judgment and devastation that God is going to judge on mankind. Now, as we move forward, I want to ask another question. Why will the church not go through the Great Tribulation? You know, I really believe, again, that the scriptures are quite clear in reference to that. The Great Tribulation has nothing to do with the church age or the church period at all. It's a different dispensation. We know that. As I lightly touched earlier, that it is mainly for the house of Israel, even though it will affect the whole world. But I want to quote again Dr. J. Dwight Pentecost as he quotes Gerald Stanton, which he wrote entitled Kept from the Hour. Listen to this. The tribulation is primarily Jewish. This fact is borne out by the book of Revelation itself. It concerns Daniel's people, the coming false Messiah, the preaching of the gospel of the kingdom, flight or travel on the Sabbath day, the temple and the holy place, and the children of Israel, the sacrifice and oblations of temple ritual. These speak of Israel and prove the tribulation is largely a time when God deals with his ancient people prior to their entrance into the promised kingdom. And again, God is going to use the tribulation to cause the nation of Israel to come to a saving knowledge of Jesus. But he's going to take them through this season of the wrath of God. And what's going to happen, they will receive Christ at the end. Now, the church has not been called to this time of wrath. The Great Tribulation is the wrath of God, but the church has not been called or appointed to this wrath. So let me give you a few verses here. In the book of Romans chapter 5, verse 9, the latter part of the verse, the Apostle Paul wrote under the unction of the Holy Spirit in regards to the church, he said this, we shall be saved from the wrath through him. In other words, we shall be saved. Because what Christ has done, we're already saved from the wrath through him, through Jesus Christ. When you receive Christ, you no longer will come under the judgments of the wrath of God. The blood of Christ, it cools and it satisfies the anger of God. You know, mankind cannot live good enough by himself to ward off the anger of God because of mankind's sin. The only way you can get remedy of the wrath of God is by receiving Jesus Christ as your Lord and Savior. But the Bible says that we've been saved from the wrath through him. Here's another one, 1 Thessalonians chapter 1, verse number 10. First part of verse said that we are waiting on his son from heaven. It says, even Jesus, which delivered us from the wrath to come. Christ has delivered us from this time of wrath, which is the great tribulation that is to come. If you're born again today, the Bible said you have already been delivered. He's delivered you, the church, from this time of the judgment of wrath that is coming. Here's another one. 1 Thessalonians chapter 5, verse number 9. It says this, for God have not appointed us to wrath, but to obtain salvation by our Lord Jesus Christ. Because we received Christ, we received his salvation in the church age, we will not be a part of this coming time of great tribulation. You know, for some reason, many people like to put the church in the tribulation, but you know, when you do that, you mess with dispensational accuracy. You know, the tribulation was a judgment that God pronounced on the house of Israel, starting in the book of Daniel 9, dealing with the 70-week judgment. It was an exclusive prophecy toward the house of Israel. And as a result of that, Israel would come to a saving knowledge of Christ. Now, I'm going to give you another verse here. This is Revelation chapter 3, verse number 10.

Now, let me give you a few names as we again identify this time and this season that we're looking at. There are some names that the Bible give in reference to the Great Tribulation. I just want to give you this. In the book of Daniel, chapter 12, verse number 1, the prophet wrote, "And there shall come a time of trouble such as never was since there was a nation, even to the same time." So Daniel talked about the Great Tribulation as being a time of trouble that's going to literally come upon the world. And again, it's going to trouble the world. Again, we've seen the beginnings of with the seals and the trumpet judgments, but wait till you see what's going to happen in the last set of judgments. Here's another name, and we call it this. This is Matthew chapter 24, verse number 21. Jesus said, "For then shall be great tribulation, such as was not since the beginning of the world to this time, no, nor shall ever be." Again, Jesus called this season, this time that's going to try the world, he called it the Great Tribulation. And again, you know, many people, and I must say this, many people, they don't like the book of Revelation because of the tribulation judgment that is there. And I would admit that this is going to be it's very harsh in regards to the judgment or the anger of God in the tribulation. But again, this is God's wrath upon those who have turned their back on him, those who have surrendered their lives to the Antichrist. This is going to be God's judgment upon mankind. Here's another one. Again, it's called the tribulation. This is found in Revelation chapter 2, verse number 22. This, again, is another letter sent to the church. But listen to what he says. "Behold, I will cast her," talking about those who don't repent. "Behold, I will cast her into a bed, and them that commit adultery with her into great tribulation, except they repent of their deeds." Now, this is a warning here. He told to the church of Thyatira, you know, if they don't come out of Jezebel and come out of this harlot, he said, and if they commit adultery with her, he said, "I'm going to cast them into the great tribulation." So it's called the Great Tribulation. Here's another one, Revelation chapter 7, verse number 14. Chapter 7 here, we find the 144,000, they are sealed. But then there's another group of people, individuals, that the Bible talk about during the time of tribulation. And these are called tribulation saints. But look at verse number 14 of Revelation chapter 7. John wrote, "And I said unto him, Sir, thou knowest. And he said unto me, These are they which came out of great tribulation and have washed their robes and made them white in the blood of the Lamb." There will be people that will miss the rapture and they will find themselves inside the great tribulation. Many of them will come to Christ. They're going to receive Christ, but many of them will die for their testimony. They will die for their faith. They will die for their accepting Jesus Christ. And here, John is literally pulled into heaven. God allows him to see this great, the Bible says, it's a multitude of believers that no man could number. They will have white robes on, and they're called tribulation saints, but these are those who have literally come out of the great tribulation period. Now, here's another name for the tribulation. It's found in Jeremiah chapter 30, verse number 7. Look what the prophet wrote. He said, "Alas, for that day," listen at this, "for that day is great, so that none is like it. It is even the time of Jacob's trouble, but he shall be saved out of it." And again, this is amazing. He said the time of tribulation is a great day. It's a great time of God's judgment. He said that none is like it. I mean, the pattern is in Scripture. Jesus said a time this world has never seen. Here, Jeremiah says it's a time like none ever. It's a time of Jacob's trouble, a time of Israel's travail during the time of tribulation. And again, as we move forward in chapters 15, 16, Revelation, we're going to see some amazing things that's going to be revealed. Listen, I want to warn those that are watching this program now. If you're not born again, listen. Receive this warning from Brother Perkins. Today is the day of salvation, my friend. I would challenge you to come to Christ while there's breath in your lungs. Receive Jesus Christ today so you can miss these coming judgments that we're going to see going forward. Now, let me give you another name for this time of great tribulation. This is found in the book of Revelation, chapter 6, verse number 16. Look at this. And this is talking

0: About Jesus here, this is the latter part when the sixth seal judgment is released, and the Bible says that men gonna cry for the mountains to fall upon them. But listen what they're gonna say at this time. This is verse 16 of chapter 6 Revelation. He said, and they're gonna say unto the mountains and the rocks, fall on us and hide us from the face of him that sat on the throne and from the wrath of the Lamb. Another name for the time of great tribulation is called the wrath of the Lamb. You know, that's almost an oxymoron, the Lamb having wrath. But yes, the tribulation period is the wrath of the Lamb. It's the wrath of God. It's the anger of the Lamb. It's the anger of God on those who have rebelled against God. Those who have rebelled against the Lamb of God. Now, I want to give you one more name for it. And I just read this verse in Revelation chapter 3. But I want to bring out something here because, again, this is another name for this season. Jesus said, I will also keep thee from the hour of temptation. So the tribulation, another name for it is called the hour of temptation. You know, during the tribulation, mankind will be tempted by the Antichrist to reject God. They will be tempted by the Antichrist to take the mark of the beast so they can eat and buy and sell and do their bidding in the earth. But you know something, it's going to be very short-lived. Those who take the mark, those who worship the Antichrist and form an alliance with him, they're going to meet the judge of heaven. Now, I want to move now into chapter 15 of Revelation. And what we're going to see now, we're going to see the angels as they begin to receive these vile judgments or bold judgments from God. And again, they will be commanded to pour these vile judgments into the great tribulation. So I want to start off here. I want to read verses 1 through 4 to start us off. And then I'm going to break it down and give some commentary. But look at verse 1 of Revelation chapter 15. John wrote this, and I saw another sign in heaven, great and marvelous, seven angels having the seven last plagues, for in them is filled up the wrath of God. And I saw, as it were, the sea of glass mingle with fire, and they that had gotten the victory over the beast and over his image and over his mark and over the number of his name stand on the sea of glass, having the harps of God. Verse number 3. And they sang the song of Moses, the servant of God, and the song of the Lamb, saying, great and marvelous are thy works, Lord God Almighty. Just and true are thy ways, thou King of saints. Who shall not fear thee, O Lord, and glorify thy name? For thou only art holy, for all nations shall come and worship before thee, for thy judgments are made manifest. What a powerful beginning of Revelation chapter 15. Now again, chapter 15 and 16, we're going to see again, this is the beginnings of the vile judgments being poured out. God is going to dispatch seven angels, and these angels are going to receive these vile, bold judgments from God, and each angel will be commanded to pour his judgment into the great tribulation. And as each angel pours that judgment into the tribulation, the judgments of God will be unleashed upon mankind and the Antichrist kingdom. We're going to see that.
1: 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Get yours today. There's a lot happening in our world and even more happening here at Southwest Radio Ministries. It's time for a sneak peek inside the latest issue of the Prophetic Observer, with timely biblical insight, ministry news, and resources you don't want to miss. 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
2: The Prophetic Observer is a vital part of the ministry of SWRC, and you can receive the free monthly Prophetic Observer newsletter in your mailbox in the United States of America completely free of charge every single month. They always include some timely and timeless articles to help you stay informed what is happening on God's prophetic calendar and understanding God's timeless word. For the month of September, I wrote an article dealing with a passage that's become a favorite for replacement theologians. Now, some of you may say, well, what is replacement theology? Well, it's basically saying that the church has replaced Israel in God's prophetic and redemptive plans. And there's a softer version of that that is gaining much more awareness in these modern days, and it's called fulfillment theology. It's a subtle semantic shift where they say, well, no, the church hasn't replaced Israel, but God has fulfilled His plans to national and ethnic Israel in and through the ministry of Jesus, and ergo, the church is the recipient of those blessings, including the land promises that were given as a part of the Abrahamic covenant. And so, whether you call it replacement theology or fulfillment theology, at the end of the day, you end up in the same destination. One of the favorite verses they like to use to support this belief is found in Romans chapter 9, verses 6 to 8. The KJV says it this way, "Not as though the word of God hath taken none effect, for they are not all Israel which are of Israel, neither because they are the seed of Abraham are they all children, but in Isaac shall thy seed be called." That is, they which are the children of the flesh, these are not the children of God, but the children of the promise are counted for the seed. So the proponents of fulfillment theology use this passage to argue that these promises were fulfilled in the church when Jesus brought both Jew and Gentile together into His body. And they claim that these promises are not for the modern-day state of Israel. And so they argue that the true descendants of Abraham and heirs to the promises of the Abrahamic covenant are the New Testament church. But what does this text actually say? Is this text supporting that viewpoint? The context makes it clear. It does not say that the church has fulfilled the Abrahamic covenant. Fulfillment theologians have to read that interpretation back into this passage. They've got to rip this passage out of its context to make their point that the church has replaced or fulfilled the promises to ethnic and national Israel. We've barely gotten started, and we're already recognizing two serious errors in this misunderstanding of Romans chapter 9, verses 6 to 8. They're reading back into the text, and they're taking it out of its context. They're making it say something that it does not say, and that leads to numerous theological errors. And that's the case that I am making with this misunderstanding of Romans 9, 6 to 8 among replacement theology, fulfillment theology, etc., etc. Now, we need to keep in mind, only saving faith in Jesus the Messiah will save. He is the only way of salvation for humanity, whether that's Jew or Gentile. Adherents of fulfillment theology who use Romans 9, 6 to 8 as a gotcha passage reveal their biblical ignorance. Spouting interpretive errors as biblical facts only creates greater division in the body of Christ, and humility calls us to come under the authority of Scripture rightly divided. You see, God has faithfully preserved a righteous remnant of Israel from generation to generation. He's going to fulfill His unconditional covenant with Abraham and his ethnic descendants from the house of Israel.
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4: Today is Thursday, October 1st. Let's take a look at the weather for the Amarillo area tonight. Overnight low, low to mid 50s. North wind in the night, 15 to 20 miles per hour. Tomorrow, chance of showers in the morning. High temperature, mid 60s. Chance of rain, 30%. Saturday, mostly sunny. High temperature, mid 70s. Sunday, high temperature, about 80 degrees. 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John Osteen is next. He was one of our favorites in years gone by. I'm talking about Diana and I when we'd get to hear Brother Osteen in a meeting we went to somewhere. That was always a huge blessing. Well, we have some recordings of Brother Osteen, and we're happy to share those with you on the radio. These are not available for purchase from us. We miss Brother Osteen and getting to hear him these days, but thank God for recordings so we can still hear some great preaching from Brother John Osteen. Here he is next for the next several minutes.
5: We're reading from the book of John, Gospel of John, chapter 7, beginning to read with verse 37. And it says, in the last day, that great day of the feast, Jesus stood and cried, saying, if any man thirst, let him come unto me and drink. He that believeth on me, as the scripture said, out of his belly, his innermost being shall flow rivers of living water. But this spake he of the Spirit, which they that believe on him should receive. For the Holy Ghost was not yet given, because Jesus was not yet glorified or risen from the dead and gone back to heaven. We're preaching during these days on the Holy Ghost and fire, on the importance of the Holy Spirit in our life. I remember for 19 years, I was born of the Holy Ghost, but I was not baptized in the Holy Ghost. I had not received the fullness of the Holy Ghost. And after I received the fullness of the Holy Ghost, there was a great transformation in my life. I cannot explain the difference, the joy. The Bible became alive. Jesus became more real than ever before. And so we want to encourage people to get acquainted with the Holy Ghost and to know what a blessing it is to have what the Bible calls the helper. He's called the helper. How many of you need any help? Shout amen.
6: Amen.
5: Well, he's called the helper, the divine Holy Ghost helper in our lives. Now there is the experience of salvation when all Christians have what we call the birth of the Holy Spirit. In John chapter 4, Jesus met this woman, at the woman at the well, who had been married 5 times and was living with a man that was not, she was not even married to. And Jesus, the Bible says he must go through Samaria. He wanted to meet that woman. And you know, he wants to come through that camera to you today. He wants to give you good news. All is not over. You don't have to throw in the towel and quit. I tell you, there's good news. And Jesus said, I must reach you through television today. Can I have an amen?
6: Amen.
5: And you're here by divine appointment. And so Jesus went by and he saw that woman. And he said, would you give me some water to drink? She said, how come you're talking to me? I'm a Samaritan and you're a Jew, and Jews and Samaritans don't have anything to do with each other. But Jesus broke all the rules to reach suffering humanity. He didn't go by laws and rules. And Jesus said to her, if you knew who was talking to you, who it is that says, give me to drink, you would have asked of him, and he would have given you a living water that you would never thirst again. Because the water that you drink here, you will thirst again. But the water that I give, he said, shall be in you a well. Everybody say well. Shout it out. A well of water springing up into everlasting life. Oh, she said, give me that water. Give me that water so I won't have to come down here and draw water anymore. And he said, go call your husband. He didn't choke her to death and say, you adulteress. No, he didn't jump up and down and scream at her. No, he just said, go call your husband. And uncovered it all. She said, I don't have a husband. He said, you're right. You've had five. Five. He knew how many husbands she had had. And the one you're now living with, you didn't take time to marry. You're just living with him. Now, if you're living with somebody and you're not married, you ought to get married. You ought to get married. I have long ceremonies. I have medium-sized ceremonies. And I have real short ceremonies. The shortest ceremony I've got is the Indian ceremony. You say, what is that? Everybody here knows it. But I'll tell the television audience. The old Indian chief stood there. And here's the brave. And here's this squaw. He said, want 'em, ugh. Want 'em, ugh. Got 'em. I mean, you can't get any better than that. No reason why you ought not to get married. You ought to marry people you live with. And so Jesus said, go call your husband. She said, I don't have a husband. He said, you're right. And so anyway, she gave her heart to the Lord, brought the whole city to the Lord. But the point I make is Jesus said, when you get saved, get born again, it is a well of water. A well of water. Springing up into everlasting life. Now, I know the difference between a well and you know, rivers of water flowing out. We had an old cistern at our farm. I went back to Paris, Texas not long ago, and I couldn't find the farmhouse. Couldn't find any of that, but I knew the patch where we lived, 2 miles outside of Paris, Texas, toward Hugo, Oklahoma. And so we went out there, went in that field, and I found the cistern. That well that was right at the back door of our farmhouse where I was raised. And there it is, all covered up. I looked down in there. We used to put a little bucket on there, on a rope, and put milk and butter down in there to keep it cool. Anybody know what I'm talking about? No, you're too young to know anything about that. But that's a well. That's a well. And so there's a difference in a well and rivers of water. Thank God when we get saved, we know something about the Holy Ghost. All the denominational people that are saved, they know the Holy Ghost. They know the Holy Ghost tells them they're a child of God. And you don't have to say you don't know anything about the Holy Ghost. Every born-again person is born of the Holy Ghost. Could I have an amen?
6: Amen.
5: But that does not mean that you don't need more power from the Holy Ghost. You need more. And that is the baptism in the Holy Ghost and fire. And Jesus said, In that last day, in the last day of the feast, he stood and cried, if any man thirst, let him come unto me and drink. Out of his belly shall flow rivers. Oh, he's not talking about a well. He's talking about rivers, not just one river. He's talking about rivers of living water shall flow out of you. Salvation, you get a well of water for your own satisfaction. But when you get the baptism in the Holy Ghost, you get rivers to flow out of you to meet the needs of suffering, sighing, crying, dying humanity. Thank God we have the privilege of having the baptism in the Holy Ghost and fire. The fire will burn out the worldliness. I'll tell you, I'm tired of people who are saying they're full of God, full of the Holy Ghost, and living worldly lives. Let me tell you something. If you've got the Holy Ghost in fire, it's going to burn the world out of you. Amen. And we need to be a separated people. Now the Bible says, in the last days, that great day of the feast, Jesus stood and cried, if any man thirst. Now on the last day, the great day of the feast, they did this. They sent golden containers, pitchers, down to the pool of Siloam, where Jesus told that man to go wash and come back seeing the waters of healing. Good. They went down there and filled those golden vessels and came and poured out that last great day, poured it out, just kept on pouring water out in the sight of all the people. It was a commemoration of when the children of Israel were going through the desert land and they were thirsty and about to die of thirst. And they cried to Moses. And they said, Moses, we're dying of thirst. And God showed him a rock. And he said, smite the rock and waters will come out. And he smote the rock and waters gushed out. And these thirsty people, dying of thirst, just got to satisfy that thirst. Well, in 1 Corinthians chapter 10, the Holy Ghost tells us that that rock was Christ. That rock was Christ that followed them. So that smiting was the picture of Jesus being smitten on the cross. And from his life, after he dies and rises again and goes back to heaven, we not only get salvation, we get the privilege of having those rivers of living water. Could I have an amen?
6: Amen.
5: Rivers of living water. And Jesus said, I want you to know that this spake he of the Spirit, which they that believe on him should receive. You see, you have to be a believer to receive the baptism in the Holy Ghost. In the Old Testament, when they consecrated the priest, they put blood on his right ear. They put blood on his right thumb. They put blood on his right toe. They consecrated and ordained them into the priesthood in that way. They put the blood there so he would hear from God. They put the blood on his thumb so he could work for God. Down on his big toe so he could walk right and live right. But then a marvelous thing happened. They said, now take the oil, which is the Holy Ghost. And they said, in effect, wherever the blood has been, the Holy Ghost can come. So they put the oil on the right ear and on the right thumb and on the right toe. But they didn't put the oil before they put the blood. Thank God we've been washed in the blood of the Lord Jesus Christ. Can I have an amen? But the washing in the blood must precede the baptism in the Holy Ghost. But wherever the blood has come, the Holy Ghost is welcome. And so we see that picture there. Now, Jesus said, that is an experience. Rivers of living water. We'll talk more about that later. Rivers of living water flowing out. Flowing out. How many of you have a desire to help needy, suffering, sighing, crying, dying humanity? Lift up your hand. How many of you know captives and sick people and people in trouble that need help and you want to give them help? Shout amen.
6: Amen.
5: Shout amen.
6: Amen.
5: That's why we come through this camera. That's why we come with love. That's why we come not asking you for anything in the world. We want you to know that the power of the Holy Ghost is able to come into your life and give you joy and peace and victory. And I believe God is doing that. But I want you to notice what Jesus said. He said, this spake he of the Spirit, which they that believe on him should receive. All of us should receive the Holy Ghost. On the day of Pentecost, they were all in one place of one accord. And suddenly there came a sound from heaven as a rushing mighty wind. That's when the Holy Ghost came in the world. I mean, I just see him skidding in, you know. Rushing mighty wind. I mean, he was in a hurry to get here to take charge of the church. And he's in the world today. And they were all filled with the Holy Ghost and began. Oh, I tell you, when you get full of the Holy Ghost, you can really begin. Begin to speak in other tongues. Begin to have other signs and wonders and miracles in their life. They began. Somebody said, well, that's when the church was baptized in the Holy Ghost, and we don't need that experience anymore. How foolish can you get? They taught that to me in college and seminary. And I swallowed it hook, line, and sinker. And one day it dawned on me, did they all get saved for us in, you know, when they got saved?
6: Come on. Amen.
5: Just because they got saved doesn't mean we got saved. We got to get saved for ourselves. And just because they received the baptism in the Holy Ghost, that doesn't mean the whole church throughout all ages received the baptism in the Holy Ghost. Everybody has got to receive for himself. Amen. But I want you to notice here, Jesus said, if any man thirsts, there's nothing more tormenting, more agonizing than thirst. Oh my, those people out there in the wilderness, they had no water. It was hot. The sun was burning down on them. And they cried out, we're dying of thirst. We're dying of thirst. Every pore in their body cried out for water. Give me water. Give me water. And they had no water. And yet when he struck that rock, it didn't, a lot of us have the idea that it's a little trickle just started coming. Let me tell you, when he struck that rock, it's just like a great big river that came gushing out of that rock and just filled the whole land with water, and 2 million people were able to drink it. I'm telling you, 2 million people can't drink out of a little trickling drip. No, no, no. When God supplies, he supplies it in abundance. Amen.
4: 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It's always a joy to hear from you. And we're glad when you let us know that you are particularly blessed by the preaching of John Osteen.
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9: Liberty Counsel files an amended 122-page complaint on behalf of a Maine church. We're going to be talking about this case on Faith and Freedom. I'm Matt Staver, founder and chairman of Liberty Counsel. Joining me is Holly Mead.
10: Well, this particular case, we've been talking about it for a while. Another discrimination case against a church in Maine, Calvary Chapel Belfast, has put in a bid, a proper bid, won the bid for a particular property that they want to have their church. However, the University of Maine system has been fighting against them because they're a religious entity.
9: Yeah, this is just another example of religious discrimination in Maine. It seems like there's a lot of that in Maine.
10: Yes.
9: And in fact, this is a case where Calvary Chapel Belfast had been renting a facility at the University of Maine, and it was fine for them. And this particular facility, the University of Maine decided to sell that, and they put it out for a bid, a proper public bid.
10: You know, and you brought up an important point. They were using the building, paying rent. It was all great, but all of a sudden they decide they want to sell the building, and because it's a religious church, they had issues with that.
9: Yeah, so University of Maine System is the one that's a part of the university that manages these properties. And so it put it up for a public auction, public bid. And then Calvary Chapel Belfast won the bid. And it would be perfect because they were already using this particular location. They won the bid, and they were going to move forward with the Hutchinson Center building for their permanent place of worship. It wasn't being necessarily used or needed by the University of Maine, and so they wanted to sell it. And the bidder that ultimately won was Calvary Chapel Belfast. Well, not so fast, because it's a church, and it is a Calvary Chapel church that teaches the Bible, that believes in marriage as the union of one man and one woman, that there's two sexes or genders, if you will. It believes in ultimate Judeo-Christian values and truth.
10: But the church won the bid.
9: Well, that doesn't matter to Maine, apparently, because now what happened is, oh my goodness, this place is going to be purchased by a church. And that church does not go with this radical LGBTQ agenda. It believes in marriage as the union of one man and one woman, and that God created male and female.
10: So we have to deflect here and come up with reasons why we can't have a church.
9: Yeah, so they don't want the church because of the fact that it believes biblically. So what happened is the opposing bidders, they protested because they protested that it was a church. And then specifically what happened is some alumni, they sent letters to the university saying, we don't want a church buying that facility, and we're going to withdraw our support from the university. Then there's some members of the legislature that also sent letters and communications to the university. Again, no church like this should be allowed to purchase this. Not that they're not going to make the payments, not that they're going to demolish the building. The fact is that it's a church. Anybody else, but we can't have a church there.
10: But they cited a reason for this as relocating, you have to relocate an internet hub from the building, as a cost avoidance deficiency as the reason for rescinding the initial award. However, the internet hub was never going to be moved.
9: No, and in fact,
10: that's a false reason.
9: The church buying the Hutchinson Center was going to actually lease that hub to the University of Maine so that they would never lose contact or use of it.
10: Problem solved.
9: Yeah, and that was part of the whole process and the agreement. No big deal.
10: But they kept deflecting, saying, oh, this is the reason.
9: Well, they can't come out.
10: No.
9: They didn't want to come out and publicly say, well, we're not going to give it to you because you're a church. All this was in the background. All this we know from emails and other kinds of information that we've obtained. But their public presentation is, well, the reason is because we have to maintain the access to the internet hub. Well, they already had access. So they're going to put it up for bid again. And guess what? Oh, the number two bidder, a secular institution, then becomes the bidder of choice. Then they rescinded it and they took the bid away from the church. And then we have filed a lawsuit. We also have filed a what's called a lis pendens lien on the property, which means it basically is held up, because you can't get clear title with that. In the event somebody were to buy it, for example, with that lien on the property, and the lawsuit is successful, then what would happen is the person who bought it might end up forfeiting the purchase to the successful person litigating this case, in this case, the church. So that's pending. And here's the thing. They have not sold the building because they can't sell it because it's tied up. And then it's gone through litigation. We've gone up through the appeal process. Now we're going back into the discovery process. And so we just filed a 122-page amended complaint.
10: A little light reading for you.
9: Yeah, in the District Court of Maine on behalf of Calvary Chapel Belfast versus the University of Maine System.
10: But the thing is, Calvary Chapel Belfast rightfully won the University of Maine System's first bidding process, and they earned the right to negotiate for the sale. But look at all this legal action that's taking place because they're discriminating against the church.
9: Well, and at the end of the day, I think Calvary Chapel Belfast will win this case, and it's an expensive endeavor for the University of Maine because they should have just followed what was right.
10: They're probably going to
9: pay. They should have ignored all the clatter from all these other people. This was a lawful bid. Calvary Chapel was the high bidder. They should have gone back to their constituents and the legislature and said, look, this is a constitutional issue. This is a lawful bid. And they won. So we're moving forward. No, they succumbed to the pressure and they rescinded the bid. Well, now what they've been doing is they've been involved in litigation and they're having to maintain that building because right. the university still owns that building. So instead of selling the building, getting the money, and then moving on, they're now maintaining the building, defending their litigation that's wrong. And I think they'll ultimately lose in the end. So I think maybe they're more content with saying, well, the court forced us to do this and we had no other choice. Maybe that's what their excuse is. I don't know. But it's a bad decision by the University of Maine system. And so we're pursuing continual discovery. I think the discovery will be very interesting in this case to get these people on record about why they did what they did. The lawsuit that we have filed seeks to restore the church as the rightful awardee of the non-discriminatory bidding process that is at the first level. In the amended complaint, Liberty Counsel, we argue that the university's chief procurement officer rejected the losing bidder's protest as meritless and improper on the account of their religious animus. However, the University of Maine System Vice Chancellor for Finance and Administration, Ryan Lowe, overrode that determination and revoked the award under, quote, religiously bigoted, close quote, pressure from donors, stakeholders, and even state legislator with regards to this issue. So you have the successful bidder, Calvary Chapel, Belfast. Then when there was a protest about them, you had the actual person that actually said, no, this is fine. And that there's nothing problematic here, and the complaint to try to rescind that is wrong. It has no merit, and it's due to religious animus, and then the Vice Chancellor of Finance Administration overrode that, and that's where we are now.
10: I mean, think about this. They used the excuse they didn't want the cost to move the internet hub, which was not an issue at all. And now they're ending up with all these legal costs and all these other expenses because of their discrimination.
9: Yeah, so, you know, what happened is this Vice Chancellor here, Ryan Lowe, ended up granting a losing bidder's appeal and executed the exact same discriminatory remedy the biased, disappointed respondents demanded, thereby violating both the constitutional rights and also causing this problem to begin with. So pray for the case. Government officials cannot be vehicles for private bias and class-based animus and hatred against religion. And in rescinding the church's award, the University of Maine system officials discriminated against the church based on religion in violation of the First and 14th Amendments. That's what we've noted in the complaint. Continue to pray for Calvary Chapel, Belfast, and all of our litigation in Maine seems to be a hot place for religious discrimination. For more information, visit lc.org.
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11: This is Chuck Harding with A Moment for America. At the onset of the War of 1812, President Madison proclaimed a day of prayer, rendering to the sovereign of the universe public homage, acknowledging the transgressions which might provoke his divine displeasure, and seeking his merciful guidance and forgiveness during the war. In 1814, as British soldiers marched towards Washington, D.C., citizens fled. President's wife, Dolly Madison, saved Gilbert Stuart's portrait of George Washington. As the British marched in one entrance of the White House, she was escaping out of another. They burned the White House, our Capitol, Treasury Department, Patent Office, Library of Congress, and Navy Yard. And all looked hopeless until dark clouds appeared over our nation's capital. A hurricane began with such amazing force it caused several tornadoes to form at the same time. As the British fled, torrential rains for hours extinguished the fires. British Admiral Cockburn exclaimed, "Is this the kind of storms you have in this infernal country?" The reply was, "No, sir. This is a special interposition of the providence of God to drive our enemies from our city." President Madison once again proclaimed a day to be observed by fasting and prayer. To the Almighty God, the safety and welfare of these United States. And it is no accident Francis Scott Key also included in one of the stanzas of our national anthem, "Our Heaven Rescued Land." Through the righteous prayers of God's people, we can garner God's miraculous blessings and protection upon our nation. As Isaiah 54:17 says, "No weapon that is formed against thee shall prosper, and every tongue that shall rise against thee in judgment thou shalt condemn. This is the heritage of the servants of the Lord, and their righteousness is of me, saith the Lord." This is Chuck Harding. Think about it, America. For more on this subject and other issues, go to missiontoamerica.us.
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4: Today is Thursday, October 1st. Let's take a look at the weather for the Amarillo area tonight. Overnight low, low to mid 50s. North wind in the night, 15 to 20 miles per hour. Tomorrow, chance of showers in the morning. High temperature, mid 60s. Chance of rain, 30%. Saturday, mostly sunny. High temperature, mid 70s. Sunday, high temperature about 80 degrees.
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4: 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Telephone calls cannot be taken in the program today.
14: You know I love that organic cooking. I always

Good afternoon. Welcome to the program. You're listening to the Eat Right Health Promotion Center Wellness Hour. I am your host, Tim Cunningham. We are coming to you from the studios here at the Kingdom Keys Network in Amarillo. Today is September the 3rd, 2026. On this date, this program is coming to you live. I am a registered and licensed dietitian, got my degree at Oklahoma State University in Stillwater, Oklahoma. And this is a program about your health, ways to improve it, and ways to get you on that winning road to wellness. We do that by bringing you the latest information and research in vitamins, minerals, herbs, exercise, drugs, basically anything that has to do with your health. We want to talk about it here on this program. We want you to become informed. We want you to become educated. And we want you to make good decisions when it comes to your health care. All right, so Eat Right has been in Amarillo since 1950. We're a full-service health food store. We have a restaurant. We have a deli. We have a smoothie bar. We have an organic juice bar. All of our produce is organic. We have groceries. We have grass-finished beef. We have elk now as well. That is quite tasty. And then we have all the vitamins and minerals and herbs that you would think about. The difference between us is that we don't carry every single product or every single brand that is out there. And there's a reason for that. We are very picky about the quality of the product that we are going to sell to you. We want something that is going to give you results, because if you don't get results, you're not going to be satisfied, and therefore you will not come back. So, therefore, we make sure that what we get you is going to give you the results that we are desiring. We have a blood screening event coming up at the end of October, October the 20th, which is a Tuesday from 7:30 till 10 o'clock in the morning. This is something that we have done for probably 10 or 15 years, where we give you the opportunity of having any kind of blood test that you want to have done at a discounted price. Eat Right does not make any money on this. We merely supply a facility for them to do it and an easy way for you to get it done that is private and that does not go to your insurance company. It doesn't go to, nobody can see it but you, basically. An example of why this is important is because it's very rare that people do homocysteine levels. Homocysteine is, in my opinion, one of the more important measurements of inflammation in the blood vessels. It is probably more important than cholesterol. And it's rarely looked at because the research that looks at homocysteine has always been conflicting. And I think part of that's because the research has not been that great. Homocysteine is a protein that causes inflammation in the blood vessels, but it also increases your risk of having a stroke. There's some new research that shows that it increases the risk of Alzheimer's disease as well because of that inflammation. It's very easily taken care of through B6, B12, and folic acid and B vitamins and so forth to keep it under control. But this is the main blood test that came about through the founder of who we originally were doing the blood work with, was because he continued to have heart attacks, but his cholesterol was low. And he couldn't figure out, he'd had, I think, 5 heart attacks, and he finally had his homocysteine level measured, and it was off the chart. So it is a very important marker that is very rarely done through your local physician's office. Now, there are package deals that are available, and then you can do individual testing as well. So another example would be, let's say you have a thyroid issue, but you're not on thyroid medication, so your doctor will only do a TSH, a thyroid stimulating hormone. This is an opportunity for you to have the full thyroid panel, where it tells you your T3, your T4, your TSH, the whole kit and caboodle, to see exactly where you are. You can have a PSA. You can have, it really and truly is a pick and choose as you go. The only thing we ask is that you make an appointment. Call the store, 806-353-7476. Let them know you'd like to sign up for a blood screening. And they'll pick you a time. It takes about 5 or 10 minutes. Typically, the results are back the same day. And you can take those results to your doctor. You can bring them in the store. You can do whatever you want with them. But it is an opportunity for you to have blood work done
that nobody sees but you. Now, in another example, they do an extended lipid panel. And I know you're not having that done unless you're going to an alternative doctor, because nobody does them. So you're looking at the three different types of HDLs, the three different types of LDLs, the apolipoproteins. It is a much more in-depth look into exactly what your risk factors are associated with cardiovascular disease. You know, we can have regular old cholesterol panels where we have HDLs, LDLs plus triglycerides equals total cholesterol. That's typically what is done. And then the frustrating part of that that information is you go to the doctor and the doctor says, oh, your cholesterol is 213. You have high cholesterol. What's not being taken into consideration into this you have high cholesterol is the parts and pieces of what makes up the high cholesterol. So the equation that is used for determining total cholesterol is your HDLs plus your LDLs plus your triglycerides divided by 4. That's where that total number comes from. So if we go back to 8th grade algebra and we look at the equation, we can determine that if the HDLs are really high, it's going to cause that number to be off. It's going to cause it to look like it's higher than it really is. So you have to look at the parts and the pieces, not just the total number, in order to get a true indication of what the risk factors are associated with cholesterol. And that is becoming even more and more infrequent in doctor's offices. I have so many people who come in and say, I have a cholesterol of 213, and they want to put me on a statin. I said, well, what are your HDLs and your LDLs and your triglycerides? I don't know. They don't care about that. They just want to know what my total is. The total absolutely means nothing. It's the parts and the pieces that make up the total that mean everything. And this is an opportunity for that to be done. So, Thursday, October the 20th, from 7:30 till 10 o'clock in the morning. It's done in the morning because most of these tests are done fasting. If you want to know what kind of tests are available, you're welcome to come up and take a picture of the test at the store with your phone. And that'll tell you what's going on. All right, let us move on. So there's a recent study that came out in the journal Nutrients. And it's an interesting study because we have so much, we have so many studies talking about coffee and the benefits of drinking coffee. And part of that is because of the antioxidants that are found in the coffee bean. And that if you are getting these antioxidants, it's going to help with your memory and it's going to help with inflammation and so forth, right? This is the first study that actually looks at, okay, well, what about if we drink too much coffee? So they looked at 10,000 women, age 65 and older, for 10 years. They examined whether regular coffee and tea consumption was associated with bone with changes in bone mineral density. Osteoporosis is a major health problem worldwide. It affects roughly 1 in 3 women over the age of 50, and it is responsible for millions of fractures each year because billions of people drink coffee or tea every day, and even small effects on bone health could have broad implications. Previous research on the subject has produced mixed findings, and relatively few studies have followed participants for such a long time. The Finders University researchers used data from the study of osteoporotic fractures. They repeatedly assessed participants' beverage habits, and they measured bone mineral density at both the hip and the femoral neck, two areas that are closely linked to fracture risk. During the 10-year study period, the women regularly reported how much coffee and tea they drank. The researchers also used advanced imaging methods to monitor changes in their bone density. The results show that women who drank tea had a slightly higher total hip bone mineral density than those who did not drink tea. The difference was small, but it was statistically significant, and it could still matter
when considered across large populations. So even small improvements in bone density can translate into fewer fractures across large groups. Coffee showed a more complicated pattern. Drinking moderate amounts, about 2 to 3 cups per day, was not associated with harm to bone health. However, women who drank more than 5 cups a day had lower bone mineral density, suggesting that very high coffee consumption could have negative effects. The relationship also appeared to differ depending on other health and lifestyle factors. Women with a higher lifetime alcohol consumption experienced stronger negative effects associated with coffee, while the apparent benefits of tea were more pronounced among women with obesity. The compounds called catechins that are abundant in tea may promote bone formation and slow bone breakdown. Coffee's caffeine content, by contrast, has been shown in laboratory studies to interfere with calcium absorption,

0: which coffee is acidic, then the way that the body neutralizes that acidity is by pulling calcium out of your bones. Calcium is a buffer, basically, for the acidity of the coffee. So high consumption of coffee causes calcium leaching out of the bones, which therefore alkalinizes the blood in order to prevent problems from occurring. And this is important because we know that all acidic types of products need a buffer in the body, and the body will make a buffer if it doesn't have one available. It'll make a buffer out of calcium in your bones. Now, calcium and vitamin D remain cornerstones of bone health. What's in your cup could also play a factor as well. Now, these are actual measurements of cups of coffee. This is an 8-ounce cup. Most people don't drink 8 ounces of coffee. They're drinking 12, 16, 32 ounces, a much higher concentration than what you typically would find in a research study with just an 8-ounce cup. So that needs to be taken into consideration as well. If you're drinking 4 16-ounce cups, you're getting way more than what the research is showing to be not effective in causing osteoporosis. You're actually drinking more, which leads to an increased risk of developing this condition. Tea is not as bad, so you can replace it with hot tea if you need to. You know, really and truly, if you did hot tea, the herbal forms of hot tea would probably be the best way to go. Now, we talk about coffee and chocolate are the two big things that have been in the news forever about how their health benefits because of the heart benefits associated with the chocolate, the health benefits associated with the coffee and the coffee bean and the antioxidants that are found in it. But you need to realize, we have known for a very long time that one of the components of chocolate is theobromine. And theobromine inhibits calcium absorption. So if you're doing a lot of chocolate and you're doing a lot of tea, or not tea, but coffee, you are going to increase your risk of developing osteoporosis. Now, they talk about calcium and vitamin D in relationship to helping with the prevention of it. Those two things are just two of many nutrients that are hugely important and lifestyle functions that are hugely important in helping to improve bone density. And as we are an aging population, we're beginning to see more and more and more people who are being diagnosed as having osteopenia, which is thinning of the bones, and then having actual osteoporosis, which comes after the osteopenia where the density has gone down significantly. Let's take a break. We'll come back. We'll talk a little bit more about this. Take a quick break and be right back.
1: 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The telephone number is 806-353-7476. 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
2: 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Telephone calls cannot be taken in the program today.
3: You know I love that organic cooking. I always

Welcome back to the program. You're listening to the Eat Right Health Promotion Center Wellness Hour. I'm your host, Tim Cunningham. We're coming to you from the studios here at the Kingdom Keys Network in Amarillo. All right, so as we went to break, we're talking about coffee and chocolate and how those two things, in moderation, have been shown to be beneficial with heart health, with antioxidant potential, and so forth. But in high concentrations, they have been shown to be

0: very negative in the effects of calcium utilization and osteoporosis. So anything over 3 to 4 cups of coffee is too much, and high concentrations of chocolate is too much as well. And those two things are really being promoted as being very healthy for you, but not in high quantities. So we know that coffee is acidic. Acidity requires calcium to be a buffer. So therefore, it pulls calcium out of the bones, which leads to a decrease in bone density. We know that theobromine that is found in chocolate inhibits calcium absorption, and which is why the calcium chewies that were so popular back, 10 years ago, were not very effective in helping with increasing bone density. Now, we also we fight against various studies that are very poorly designed and poorly done. Nurses Health study is one example of this. They found that women who were taking calcium and vitamin D had an increased risk of cardiovascular disease, and they probably did because they were not taking a calcium that had all of the cofactors that help with the utilization of the calcium. And what I mean by that is calcium requires magnesium, it requires boron, it requires vitamin D, it requires K, it requires silica, it requires hydrochloric acid. There's a whole bunch of cofactors that come into play that help with the utilization of calcium. One of the biggest complaints I get from people, especially women, is I can't take calcium because it constipates me. Well, it's constipating you because it's not being digested. It's not being utilized. It's not getting into your bones. It's traveling into the large intestine, and it's constipating you. So you have to get away from the Caltrate 600, the Caltrate 1200 time release, the junk that is being put out there on the market. When we look at good absorption factors with relationship to the cofactors that are associated with calcium, then we make a difference. Doesn't constipate you, and it actually helps prevent the bone density loss. We made one, or I made one, specifically for that reason. It's called OsteoCaps. It's a great product. You take 2 in the morning, 2 in the evening. It's a small capsule, easy to swallow, and it does the job. It doesn't constipate you or upset your stomach. So something else to think about. And it has all of those cofactors already in it. All right. Vitamin D, we talked about in relationship to calcium absorption. Let's talk about it in relationship to other things. So there was a study that came out looking at 54 adults who had sleep disturbances and mild cognitive impairment, both of which can be associated with the early stages of dementia. The participants who reported taking at least 5,000 IU of vitamin D each day performed better on measure of cognitive function than those who did not take vitamin D. These findings were recently published in the journal Sleep Medicine, and they showed that people taking 5,000 IU or more of vitamin D daily scored more than 13% higher on the Montreal Cognitive Assessment compared with participants who took none, even after researchers adjusted for other factors. The Montreal Cognitive Assessment is a widely used screening test that is designed to assess memory, thinking skills, and the risk of developing dementia. In contrast to the results seen with the higher intake group, lower daily doses of vitamin D were not associated with improved cognitive scores. The researchers also highlighted the potential importance of when an intervention takes place, the mild cognitive impairment is an intermediate stage between normal cognitive aging and dementia. In older adults experiencing both sleep disturbance and a mild cognitive impairment, this may represent a critical window for intervention. When cognitive changes are emerging, but opportunities to support brain health may remain, identifying accessible and modifiable factors such as vitamin D supplementation during the early stages of cognitive decline may become increasingly important, particularly as rates of Alzheimer's disease continue to rise. So vitamin D is an essential nutrient involved in muscle and nerve function, and it also plays a role in sleep quality and sleep-wake cycles. Sleep problems are common among people with Alzheimer's disease. 50% of those with moderate to severe Alzheimer's disease report sleep disturbances, pointing to a two-way relationship between poor sleep and cognitive decline. A vitamin D deficiency has previously been associated with sleep problems, including insomnia, more frequent nighttime awakenings, and this preliminary study is the first to examine how vitamin D supplement intake relates to cognitive function. Now, vitamin D is widely available. You can buy it at Walmart, you can buy it at a dollar store, you can buy it at the grocery store, you can buy it at basically any kind of pharmacy that you've been around. The problem is that when I see people who are using a vitamin D from like Walmart, and they're taking 5,000 IU, but when we have a blood test done on them, their levels are not rising. They're staying just exactly where they are. So either there's not any vitamin D in that product, or the type of vitamin D that is in the product is not being utilized in any sort of way in the body. So it's really important that you make sure that you're getting a good quality source of that vitamin D, one that preferably has third-party testing. I like Natural Factors because they do Isura, which is a third-party testing company, looking for contaminants, but also making sure that what's in the product is actually in the product. Important stuff. Now, more on vitamin D, as in dog. There was a finding that was published in the journal Diabetes, Obesity, and Metabolism. And it suggested that two conditions may be especially harmful when they occur together. Although each was measured associated with a higher risk of death on its own, the combined effect was substantially greater. Abdominal obesity is a well-known risk factor because it's associated with inflammation and metabolic problems. Vitamin D, on the other hand, is a hormone that acts on various organs, and its deficiency impairs several bodily functions. When these two conditions occur together, one amplifies the effects of the other, further increasing the risk of death. So for that reason, monitoring vitamin D levels and treating excess body fat are really important measures to prevent premature death, especially after the age of 50. The research was carried out in collaboration with the University College in London, and it funded by what's called FAPESP. The researchers followed 5,500 people, aged 50 and older, for 6 years. All of the participants were enrolled in the English Longitudinal Study of Aging, one of the world's largest studies focusing on aging, and the data showed that vitamin D deficiency levels below 30 was associated with a greater risk of death on its own than abdominal obesity. Abdominal obesity was defined as a waist circumference greater than 102 centimeters for men and 88 centimeters for women. People with abdominal obesity alone had a 47% higher risk of death, while vitamin D deficiency by itself was associated with an increase of up to 91%. When both conditions were present, however, the risk of death rose by more than twofold. Abdominal obesity and vitamin D deficiency may reinforce one another in a harmful cycle. Abdominal fat can sequester vitamin D circulating in the body, storing it in fat cells instead of leaving it available in the bloodstream. This means that although the body may have the vitamin stored in fat, it isn't freely available in the blood to perform vital functions in other organs and systems. Obesity may also interfere with the way the body processes vitamin D. People with obesity have lower expression of enzymes that are involved in vitamin D metabolism, further limiting how much of the vitamin is available for the body to use. Abdominal obesity reduces circulating vitamin D, and that deficiency impairs the immune system, exacerbating the chronic inflammation caused by excess fat and drastically increasing the risk of mortality. The combination may be particularly important later in life because aging itself is associated with inflaming, a state of low-grade chronic inflammation. Under normal conditions, vitamin D acts as a regulator of the immune system, preventing inflammation from getting out of control. And when vitamin D levels are low and there's excess abdominal fat, an unfavorable systemic environment develops that accelerates cardiovascular and metabolic diseases. It's kind of a cascade type of effect. So if you are overweight, it's important that you lose weight. But it's also important that you make sure that you are keeping adequate concentrations of vitamin D in your body. Vitamin D is a vitamin, but it is also a hormone. It plays a role in regulating blood pressure, in heart rate, central nervous system, the immune system, as well as the endocrine system. So when its levels are low, there are several essential bodily functions that are compromised. It's really important to make sure that you keep adequate concentrations in your blood at all times. Now, the key word there is in your blood at all times. You can have a blood test done. That is measuring the vitamin D level in your blood, right? So you want that optimally from the vitamin D council to between 60 to 80 is what you're looking for. 60 to 80 is optimal. You go over 100, you're getting a little bit too much. The bottom low on the blood test is 30. If you're below 30, you're not getting any at all. If you're at 35, your doctors would say you're great. You're over the threshold, so we don't have to worry about it. We're not looking at minimal levels. We're looking at preventive levels. We're looking at what is going to be the most beneficial into helping to prevent disease process. And that's that 60 to 80 nanomoles per liter, I believe it is, that is so important. Now, your doctor will say, if you are below 30, well, let's give you a prescription form of vitamin D, and it'll be a form called D2, because that's all the prescriptions are, is their D2, and we're going to give you 50,000 international units once a week. We'll do that for 4 weeks, and then we'll reevaluate, right? All right, so let's give you, you go to the pharmacy, you get your D2, you take one a week. So let's give you an analogy. Let's say that you go to the gas station. You're going to fill up your car with gas, right? So you go on Sunday. You fill it up all the way. You go on Monday without gas. You go Tuesday, Wednesday, Thursday, Friday, Saturday. And then on Sunday, you're going to refill it, right? All right, so what has happened during the week is your gas level has gradually decreased because you're not continually feeding the gas into your gas tank. Versus if you do it on Sunday and you do it on Monday and you do it on Tuesday, Wednesday, Thursday, Friday, Saturday, you are keeping a constant high level of vitamin D in your bloodstream. And this is why I don't really like the prescription form of vitamin D. Number one, it's a D2, which has to be activated through the kidneys, and it just doesn't work as well as a D3. But if you're doing it every day, you're keeping a constant high level in your bloodstream versus watching it decline if you're only doing it once a week. And that's the best analogy I can give you in relationship to making sure you're doing a daily dose of vitamin D. That study right before there was talking about 5,000 international units per day. And I think that's pretty average here in the United States, or here in Amarillo and the surrounding area. A couple weeks ago, we talked about a study in England where in the summertime, you would think that the English would not need as much vitamin D because they're outside, they're laying in the sunshine, and they're converting the UV rays into vitamin D3. And the research showed that it's not happening because the altitude of where they are, or the latitude of where they are, does not promote the conversion very well of the sunshine into vitamin D3. So you can't count on it getting it from the sun. And then you also have to take into consideration the number of people who wear makeup that contains sunscreen, or the people who wear sunscreen when they're out in the sun. That's the vast majority of the population. So you're not getting it from the sun. It's important that you are making sure that you are supplementing it to some degree. Now, there's misinformation out there on, okay, well, if you take vitamin D3, you have to take K2 with it. It's not true. These are two different vitamins. They are both fat soluble, but they do not require each other in order to be absorbed. They do benefit each other together with calcium utilization, but you don't have to take K2 in order to get a better absorption of D3. You don't have to take D3 to get a better absorption of K2. So you don't have to do them combined. However, it is probably beneficial because of how they actually help with calcium utilization and bringing calcium out of the arteries, putting it back into the bones and helping to give better bone density. So you're getting the benefit of that as well. We have to take a break and be right back.
1: Hi, I'm Dr. Michael Murray with a minute of important health news that you can use. The latest study found that ginkgo extract may help to improve memory after all. While some recent studies have questioned ginkgo's ability to boost brain power in people with severe dementia, the latest study demonstrates quite clearly that ginkgo does in fact help. Specifically, researchers at the UCLA Neuropsychiatric Institute found significant improvement in verbal recall among a group that took ginkgo biloba extract for 6 months when compared to a group that received a placebo. One of the reasons that ginkgo was shown to be effective in this study compared to some of the others is it is one of the few studies to measure the effects of ginkgo over a longer period of time. Most previous studies have measured the effects of ginkgo over 12 weeks or less. That simply may not be enough time for ginkgo to show significant improvement. The dosage of the standardized ginkgo extract used in the study was 120 milligrams twice daily.
2: 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Telephone calls cannot be taken in the program today.
3: You know I love that organic cooking. I always

0: afternoon. Welcome back to the program. You're listening to the Eat Right Health Promotion Center Wellness Hour. I am your host, Tim Cunningham. We're coming to you from the studios here at the Kingdom Keys Network in Amarillo. All right, let's change topics and let's talk about fatty liver. This is a continuously growing issue because we have a continually growing issue of obesity and diabetes, cardiovascular disease, and so forth that is directly associated with diet and exercise and lifestyle. We've come out with all these wonderful new drugs that are going to fix all of this. We have Ozempic, we have Zepdog or whatever it's called. We have all these GLP-1 inhibitors that are going to do the trick, and they're going to make people lose weight, and it's going to fix all the problems. Well, I don't think it is. I think it will, in the long run, we're going to see some other issues occurring. In fact, I saw a study today looking at teenagers who are now using this product are starting to have gallbladder issues. It's going to be interesting to watch how this plays out. But it is very popular, and a lot of people are doing it. I think there's an easier way of doing it, but it takes a little bit of discipline, a little bit of lifestyle changes, and it would make a bigger long-term difference if you would do it through that manner rather than doing it through a drug or a medication. So because of this high rate of diabetes, I think I saw something today from 2023 to 2024, the diabetic rate in teenagers has twofold. So it's just gone through the roof. And it goes back to diet, exercise, and lifestyle. I mean, if you're not eating a bunch of junk and you're not getting overweight, you're not going to develop type 2 diabetes in most cases. I'm not saying in all. So in relationship to that, now we have everybody developing fatty liver disease. It's the new thing that is being associated with being overweight and having metabolic disease and having diabetes is fatty liver disease. And we know that weight loss can improve metabolic health in people who are obese. The data suggests that if you have high liver fat content and prediabetes, reducing carbohydrate intake can have important therapeutic effects on metabolism beyond just weight loss alone. And this is something that the name does not give clear information to. So when you think that you have fatty liver disease, you think, oh, well, that's coming from fat. I need to stay away from fat because that's what's causing the liver to be fatty. Fatty liver disease is basically the same as having alcoholic liver disease. So the receptor sites that are on the liver that process alcohol are the same receptor sites that process sugar. And when you are feeding that same receptor site with sugar, you're leading to that fatty liver, which eventually develops into cirrhosis and liver failure. There's an estimated 40% of adults in the United States who have obesity. Doctors often recommend a low-fat, low-carbohydrate, or a Mediterranean diet for weight loss. So either a low-fat diet, a low-carbohydrate diet, or a Mediterranean diet for weight loss. But researchers have not known whether one approach provides extra metabolic advantages beyond the effects of losing weight. So you can put people on a Mediterranean diet, a low-fat diet, a low-carbohydrate diet, and they're all going to lose weight if they're following it correctly, and they're limiting their caloric intake, and they're increasing their caloric output or their exercise. So the three diets differ sharply in how much carbohydrates and fat that they provide. A low-carbohydrate diet, also known as the Atkins or ketogenic diet, greatly restricts carbohydrate. And, you know, I really don't like the term ketogenic diet because a ketogenic diet is different from the Atkins diet. A ketogenic diet is a little bit more associated with a medical type of diet associated with epilepsy. This is a diet where you are actively increasing the consumption of fat in order to get a certain concentration of fat in your diet. And you have to do that in order to get into the ketosis state that is beneficial for people who have epilepsy in certain cases. The Atkins diet is not focusing on the fat. The Atkins diet is restricting the concentration of carbohydrates in your diet. And I think that is a much better way of looking into an everyday, every person type of diet. They're limiting your carbohydrates to 20 grams per day, and then eventually slowly increasing the number of carbohydrates, but they're not talking about taking tablespoons of coconut oil or tablespoons of MCT oil. They're not talking about tablespoons of butter. That is merely naturally occurring in the diet. Because you are restricting the carbohydrates, you naturally increase the consumption of protein and fat. But you're not actively searching out that fat. It's what is occurring in the food that you are consuming because you're not getting the carbohydrates. So does that make sense? A ketogenic diet, you're searching for about an 80% total fat consumption of your diet. That is humongous. And that is, you are consuming coconut oil, you're consuming MCT oil, you're consuming butter, you're consuming fat by itself by the tablespoon. Atkins diet is not that way. Atkins diet is merely restricting your carbohydrates to no more than 20 grams per day and allowing you to eat all of the protein and fat that you would normally eat in the food that naturally contains it. So I don't like the term ketogenic diet unless it's associated with a medical issue. But they do both drastically restrict carbohydrates. So a low-fat diet, by contrast, can get as much as 70% of its energy from carbohydrates. A Mediterranean diet emphasizes plant-based foods such as vegetables, olive oil, nuts, along with moderate amounts of fish and dairy. A ketogenic diet can include foods rich in saturated fat, including animal products. To compare their effects, they enrolled 42 people with obesity, prediabetes, and fatty liver disease in a clinical trial. The participants were randomly assigned to follow a ketogenic diet, a Mediterranean diet, or a low-fat, plant-forward diet. The research team supplied all of their food, and participants were met with a dietitian every week to help them stay on their assigned eating plan. The Atkins diet supplied just 4% of calories from carbohydrates and 73% from fat. In the Mediterranean group, 50% of calories came from carbohydrates and 35% came from fat. The plant-forward diet provides 70% of calories from carbohydrates and 15% from fat. So the researchers adjusted the calorie intake for each person so that participants in all three groups would lose about 10% of the body weight. Reaching that target took roughly 4 to 5 months. By the end of the study, the participants that were in every diet group had significantly reduced their body fat. Insulin sensitivity also improved across all three groups, helping the body control blood sugar more effectively. So whether they were doing Mediterranean, whether they were doing low fat, whether they were doing high fat or Atkins, or whether they were doing ketogenic, or whether they were doing a plant-based diet, when they adjusted the calorie intake for each person, they made a specific plan for each one of these individuals. They all lost weight. All of their blood sugar got better based on those things. So you can lose weight on all of these diets, but despite similar weight loss, the ketogenic diet produced the strongest changes in several measures of liver and metabolic health. The liver fat fell by an average of 67% among people following a keto diet, compared with an average reduction of 45% in both the Mediterranean and plant-forward groups. The researchers also tracked the participants' metabolism over a 24-hour period by repeatedly analyzing their blood. And the people in the ketogenic diet showed the largest rise in glucagon, which is a hormone that helps reduce fat that is stored in the liver, because they're pulling that out of the liver in order to make energy. They also had the greatest decline in blood insulin levels, another change that can help lower liver fat, compared with the participants following the other two diets. The most surprising finding to the researchers was that the participants in the ketogenic diet group did not experience an increase in blood fat or cholesterol levels despite consuming the most fat. Atkins has said that since the 60s, that if you will consume a diet that limits the concentration of carbohydrates, your lipid panel will improve. So after the weight loss intervention, about 50% of the participants following the ketogenic diet no longer met the criteria for prediabetes. That compared with 29% of those on the Mediterranean diet and 7% of those following the plant-forward diet. Isn't that interesting? That when you eat a diet that is real food, that is limited in simple carbohydrates, and that's the other thing we don't know on this study, and that's a limitation that I'll throw out there, is are the people who are following the Mediterranean diet and people who are following the low-fat diet, are they consuming whole grains? Or are they consuming processed grains? And my guess, because of the results of the study, they're consuming more of a processed grain type of diet. Versus the Atkins diet, where you're limiting your carbs to no more than 20 grams per day, you don't have an option. Because when you're limiting to no more than 20 grams per day, you have to think about, okay, a piece of bread, one piece of bread is 15 grams. So you're planning your day around those 20 grams of carbohydrates. So that one piece of bread is going to take up 3/4 of your carbohydrate intake for the day. The other 5 grams can come from a half a cup of broccoli. If you're consuming a banana, you're getting 15 grams in a half of a banana. And it's all about reading your labels. But if you have fatty liver disease, this is something that you really need to be paying attention to, is your carbohydrate intake. And not only is the carbohydrate intake going to affect the fatty liver, but when you reduce that carbohydrate, you're going to also reduce your insulin problems. You're going to reduce your glucose problems. You're going to reduce your fat problems. You're going to lose weight. It's a spiral of beneficial properties when you are limiting those things. So we're not just talking about bread, pasta, rice, potatoes, corn. We're also talking about fruit, and we're talking about fruit juice. If you're going to consume fruit, you really need to make sure that it is in a berry type of form. Blueberries, strawberries, something that has some fiber in it to slow down the absorption, because you're still going to get 15 grams of carbohydrates in a half a cup of blueberry strawberries, but at least they're a little bit slower digested than other types of fruits. There's so much misinformation out there about fruit and so forth. If you really want to get serious about it, that is the best way of getting rid of fatty liver disease and insulin-resistant diabetes. Let's take a break. We'll be right back.
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3: You know I love that organic cooking. I always ask.
0: Good afternoon. Welcome back to the program. You're listening to the Eat Right Health Promotion Center Wellness Hour. We got about 10 minutes left in the program. All right. So in relationship to diet, lifestyle, behavior modification, and so forth, there's a very interesting study that came out looking at what you eat before the age of 2 years of age may affect your health 70 years later. And this is a fascinating study because it takes place during World War II is when it started. And it is a study that was done in England, and they found that people who had less sugar exposure during the first few years of life were much less likely to develop several different types of cancers later in life, and they also showed signs of slower biological aging. They also found that even in adulthood, They continued to consume sugar. They continued to consume less sugar and had healthier diets overall. Now, this is not an easy research study to do because you can't take, two groups of babies that are born, divide them up, don't let them have any sugar until they're 2 years of age. The other group, you give them all the sugar they want. It's not feasible. It's not ethical. And that's not what they do. But during World War II, Britain had a post-war sugar rationing that offered a rare alternative. After the Second World War, sugar remained rationed in Britain for several years. In September 1953, rationing ended and people started eating a lot more sugar. Consumption nearly doubled. This meant that children that were born just a few months apart had a very different level of sugar exposure, both in the womb and during early childhood. So for their study, they took 64,000 people that were born in Britain between 1951 and 1956. Those born earlier spent a larger share of their first 1,000 days under sugar rationing, while those born later experienced progressively less of it. By the first 1,000 days, we mean the period from conception to a child's second birthday. So this is conception to second birthday, not the date of birth, but conception. This is a critical stage because the body is developing very rapidly. Organs are growing, metabolism is taking shape, and the immune system is maturing. Food and taste preferences also begin to form during this period. Although 1,000 days is a relatively short period, the effects of the food environment during this stage can last throughout a person's life. So to track cancer cases, they use the UK Biobank, a huge health database that follows participants for decades and records, among other things, who developed cancer and when. They found that people who experienced longer periods of sugar rationing during their first 1,000 days had a lower incidence of 5 types of cancer: breast cancer, prostate cancer, liver, rectal, and lung cancer. The effect was strongest for liver cancer, where rates were around 69% lower, and weakest, though still substantial, for breast cancer at 36% lower. Importantly, these differences only began to appear decades after sugar rationing had ended. They also found that exposure to sugar rationing is related to biological aging. They looked at telomere length, and they found that those who had gone through sugar rationing had longer telomeres, so they were actually 2.2 years living longer or younger than those who had gone through the sugar issue. They found that there's a protein called granzyme B, which causes the immune system to work overtime, was higher in those who were eating the sugar versus those who were not. So the moral of the story, really, they also found that those who were rationed sugar were consuming much less sugar later on in life versus those who'd been exposed to sugar in the womb as well as when they were born were consuming higher concentrations of sugar. The moral of the story is when you become pregnant, it is really, really important that you are making sure that you are not consuming high concentrations of sugar and sweet foods, because you're basically programming the taste buds and the taste experience that unborn child is going to want. So the biggest surprising thing is not necessarily the cancer results or the biological markers of aging. It's how early life sugar exposure continued to affect people's diet even 50 years later. People who experienced sugar rationing early in life still consumed less sugar in adulthood. They also ate less overall. Their diets were healthier. It was more diverse. And this suggests that the level of sweetness people are exposed to very early in life may shape their taste preferences for a long time. There appears to be two mechanisms at work. One is biological. Early nutrition may shape how the metabolism, the organs, and the immune system develop. The other is behavioral. A taste for less sweetness formed early seems to stick. Other research using the end of Britain's sugar rationing has also found that people who experienced more sugar rationing early in life had lower risk of type 2 diabetes and high blood pressure. A recent study using the same end of Britain sugar cycling or rationing found lower risk of dementia and Alzheimer's disease, while another study reported lower risk of heart disease and stroke. So it does not mean that children should not eat sugar at all, and it certainly does not mean that post-war sugar rationing is a desirable policy. What this historical evidence shows is that during a critical period of development, even relatively small differences in sugar exposure over a short period may leave effects that are still observable half a century later. Children may not remember what they ate before age two, but their later health, their bodies, and even their taste preferences may still carry the imprint of those very early life experiences. You know, we used to do food introductions where we would talk about, all right, you have a baby and you're going to breastfeed for 5-6 months, then you're going to introduce food, right? And used to be you would introduce one food at a time. You start with rice cereal because they're less likely to be allergic to rice cereal. And if they were, it wasn't a big deal because it wasn't a staple. And then you would introduce vegetables. And you'd go through the vegetable list, broccoli and sweet potatoes and peas and so forth. And then you'd gradually get into meat. And then you gradually get into fruit. And the cycle was done that way because if you start off giving them fruit, they have a sweet tooth. And when you add the vegetables are bitter, so therefore they don't want the vegetables, they want the fruit. They're picky. And it's their taste buds and their babies. They don't know any different. It is so the way that feeding is now today is, okay, we'll just give them what we're eating. So, you know, there's no more slow introduction of foods. We just throw it all at them, which is, there's science to show good and bad on both. Less likely to have food allergens and so forth when they're exposed to food earlier. But I do still think it is hugely important that you're going through all of the other food groups before you get into the sweeter tasting types of foods. You don't want them to reject the vegetables because when they become two, they become very difficult with their food choices. And all they want to have is sweet things or fried things or crunchy things, things that are not really that great for their health. So be careful on food introduction in a newborn, and make sure that you're giving them the food that is going to do the best benefit for them. Now, it also goes back to when you are pregnant. If you're sitting there drinking 3 liters of Coke every day, you are, and that's what this study talks about. It doesn't talk about birth. It talks about conception. That's when everything is beginning to develop. And if you're giving them junk while they're developing, that is what they're going to expect once they are born. So be careful of what you're doing during your pregnancy as well. All right, we're out of time. You've been listening to the Eat Right Health Promotion Center Wellness Hour. We're here every Thursday from 5 to 6 right here on the Kingdom Keys Network. We'll be back next week, same time, same station. Till then, I hope you have a great week and a great weekend.
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2: Today is Thursday, October 1st. Let's take a look at the weather for the Amarillo area tonight. Overnight low, low to mid 50s. North wind in the night, 15 to 20 miles per hour. Tomorrow, chance of showers in the morning. High temperature, mid 60s. Chance of rain, 30%. Saturday, mostly sunny. High temperature, mid 70s. Sunday, high temperature, about 80 degrees.
3: Well, welcome to Music with a Message. We're Johnny and Lori Thomason, and we're just going to jump in tonight, and we're going to kick this program off.
4: Hey, that's right.
3: With some good music. We're going to be here live in the studio.
4: 2 hours.
3: 2 hours, that's right.
4: Man, you better call somebody, text somebody, share this on some social media.
3: Yeah, don't hog it. Share it.
4: No, we're going to have fun, man. This is going to be a good program. We're going to play a lot of contemporary, some jazzy, bluesy, rock and roll type stuff, you know. It's going to be a lot of fun.
3: Yeah.
4: How's that?
3: Yeah.
4: Got you in the
3: ring. Right.
4: There we go.
3: That's right, because friends listen to good music with a message together.
4: That's what we do. We have a whole lot of friends. Man, it's going to get good.
3: Yes. Yeah.
4: Y'all ready to get going? Let's do a new song, a new release real quick. We'll kind of get into it a little gentler. And maybe get a little crazy there in a little bit.
3: Tony T may get edgy tonight, folks.
4: Feeling edgy. That cold weather. Cool weather. It's football weather. I think Paladura is going to play Abilene tonight, right?
3: Oh, okay. In Abilene, right?
4: Oh, I think it's here in Amarillo.
3: Oh, okay.
4: I thought it was going to be.
3: Oh, I thought you told me they were traveling.
4: Well, I thought they were, and then I think they're at Dick Bivens. I don't know.
3: Oh, okay.
4: I'll find out at 7 o'clock. But
3: well, it's definitely football weather
4: finally,
3: out there.
4: Finally, huh? 78 degrees out there right now. Winds out of the north, 18 to 20 miles an hour. So there's a bit of a chill in the air.
3: Yeah, it's a little crisp. Yeah.
4: 78% humidity.
3: I got caught in a little bit of a rain shower just a little bit ago.
4: Man.
3: So that was kind of... Wasn't really expecting that, but that was okay. So
4: yeah, it's all right, I guess.
3: I didn't melt. I guess I'm good.
4: Whoa, you didn't melt. That's good. Well, all right, I guess we'll get
3: let's
4: going.
3: Kick it off. What's this new song?
4: Well, I lost the other song I was going to play. I forgot which the other one was. You know, every Thursday. No, wait.
3: No.
4: Thursday night.
3: Well, Friday at... or
4: Friday at midnight.
3: Okay, well...
4: No? Yeah.
3: Thursday at midnight.
4: It's tonight at midnight. They drop new music. They load it on Spotify and Apple and all the other platforms.
3: Uh-huh.
4: So we get it about 6 days late. But it's still new because chances are it hadn't been played on the air. And I was excited because the sound dropped a new one that they were talking about. I pulled that thing up and looked at the lyrics. I told Lori, I said, man, that song is trash. We are not playing that. That is a negative confession song if I ever heard in my life. So, unfortunately, we'll not be playing the new drop from the sound. I shouldn't have said anything about it. But it really disappoints me because I like the sound a lot.
3: Yeah.
4: And the majority of the music is just, all of it's been great.
3: Mm-hmm.
4: Except for this. And I'm like, Levi wrote this and he's proud of it. I'm like, dude, who have you been hanging around to get that negative confession, man? All right, enough about that. I go on and on, but I don't want to.
3: No, don't. No. No.
4: I know.
3: We're going to stay on a positive note.
4: Positive.
3: We're going to play some positive music with a message.
4: About Jesus.
3: That's right.
4: Here we go.

0: new music right there. It's called Veritas. Garrett Hufford. Did you like that?
1: I did.
0: Say, man, listen, the studio's been busy. We had our representative, Kevin Sparks, here. He was here a while ago, and he's going to be on in the Saturday morning, 9:05.
1: Okay.
0: They're over the big thing tonight at...
1: He'll be back in the studio?
0: No, Saturday? That's when That's when the program
1: they've
0: will be.
1: Recorded it. They've recorded it. A program. Okay.
0: So if you want to hear that.
1: I just wanted to clarify that because it sounded like he was going to be back live here.
0: No.
1: Okay.
0: But he may be back next week or a week after sometime. I know he's coming back.
1: Okay.
0: He is coming back. So that's going to be fun. Mm-hmm. And then Congressman, U.S. Congressman Ronnie Jackson will be here in the morning at 7:30. So you'll want to be tuned in. He'll be all revved up and ready to go.
1: And he'll be in the studio.
0: In the studio, okay. Live. See, sitting in that chair on that microphone.
1: Trying to clarify all the
0: things. I'm just saying, man. It's just a lot happening over here at the Kingdom Keys Network.
1: Busy, busy. Gotta make sure everybody's on the same page.
0: We've been busy having fun, man. Well, we're gearing up. We're in some serious heated stuff that we need to be involved in. And we need to get the right point of view.
1: Get the information out there for sure.
0: Right. Yeah. And that's what Kevin Sparks will be on. Mm-hmm. He'll be on the right point of view. Mm-hmm. 9:05 a.m. Saturday morning.
1: Very good.
0: Pastor Ricky, I got to throw those PSA spots in there. Public service announcements, because we need our listeners tuned in, listening to the right point of view.
1: That's right.
0: All right. Let's keep going with music with a message if you're ready for some more.
1: All right.
0: Check this one out. Glory to God. This is

0: have an authentic and lasting happiness today through a relationship with Jesus Christ.
1: All right, Music with a Message here. Johnny and Lori Thomason, we're in the studio. We're having a good time. And told you, we're back. Are you here?
2: I'm here.
1: Hey, just checking.
2: Yeah.
1: Just checking. I'm looking for something specific, and I lost it, and then I got it. Here we go. Battle music. Seth's drums, epic hymnals. This is gonna mess with some people. It's just gonna mess with people. I don't mean to, but it's fun, and it's a different sound. But it's the lyrics, right? It's the lyrics. So I'm playing a few selections off of this because I just think it's cool. You may not like. I hope you do. If you don't, just turn it off and don't get mad at me. But it's the hymns done in a different way. How's that sound to you?
2: All right, let's give it a listen.

0: All right, there you go. Some victory in Jesus. What do you think?
1: It was good.
0: Like it. All right, good. Mm-hmm. I know it's a little different, man.
1: It's a little different.
0: But I tell you what, it's pretty good. I think I like it a lot because it's the hymns, but it's kind of modernized, done a little different way. So, anyway, let's see if you know this next one, okay?
1: Okay.
0: Let's see if you know it. Here we go.

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0: said, oh yeah. Man, that's good stuff right there. Mm-hmm. I like that. Chris Blue. Special. Special music, Chris Blue with the Gaither Vocal Band. Chris Blue, man, he brings it. I like it. I like it. There's a program on that you and I watched that featured him.
1: Uh-huh.
0: And man, that dude has just got a voice and just adds so much to the band, you know.
1: It was very enjoyable.
0: Yeah, and I heard that song today, and I was thinking, man, I'm playing that tonight. That's just good.
1: Yeah.
0: That's good stuff right there.
1: That's a good pick.
0: Well, thank you, dear. I appreciate that. Hopefully all the picks are good. I know some of that stuff's a little bit edgy, but you know what? People like that. I've been out and about, you know, and every now and then we'll sneak in one of those songs like it's a little edgy, but the lyrics are right. I mean, it's about Jesus. And, you know, that's just, I know some folks don't appreciate it, man, but I do because it's just good stuff. Good stuff. All right, let's keep going. More Music with a Message right here. Lori and I are having a great time. Great, great time on this beautiful, what do you call it, football weather?
1: It's changing. It's the first. It's October 1st.
0: October 1st, man. Yeah. I'll tell you what. It's already snowed really hard on Pikes Peak.
1: Yeah.
0: Up there, they've had a snowstorm like blizzard at Pikes Peak.
1: Wow.
0: But then the Taos Valley last night, in the high parts of the Taos Valley and the high parts of Red River, snow.
1: Yeah.
0: Rain down on the ground, but snow up in the mountain. So they're going to get it, man. Praise God. They need that.
1: Well,
0: ooh, they need it.
1: Pray that this will be a good year for them. They need a recovery year after
0: absolutely
1: last year,
0: so. Man, they need a big snow
1: industry up there. Yeah,
0: and it's not just about snow and skiing, it's about filling the lakes up and watering everything down. That's what they need. I mean, all of us do, and we appreciate it. So praise God. Let's go, let's keep going with another good song.

0: All right, hang on. I got caught. I got caught talking and not paying attention, and my thing ran out. And I looked down. I'm like, man, hang on just a second.
1: She just dropped the mic on you.
0: She did, man. She was finished.
1: She said, done.
0: She said, done. I said, skirt. That's hilarious. Man, there's just so many good songs, so many new types of new music being dropped and released, like, every week with and they call it artificial intelligence. So what they're doing is they're taking the lyrics and they're taking what they write, they record it, and they even play it on instruments, but they can send it through some kind of filter, and it mixes it professionally. It's so mixed and so good. Mm. It brings everything into tune. You don't miss anything. I don't know how they do it, but it's really good. Mm. And it's kind of crazy. At first, I thought, man, I hear this new sound. I hear this new music. This is really good. I'm liking this. I was telling somebody, and I was talking to one of the computer guys, IT. Mm-hmm. Is that what they call themselves? Mm-hmm. Anyway, computer dudes. And they're like, dude, yeah, that's that new AI stuff is good. And I said, what are you talking about? And he goes, dude, that's AI. I said, what do you mean? And at first, I was like disappointed. I'm like, oh, man, for reals, man? No, man. But then I thought about it. And I'm like, you know what? It's a tool that we can get the gospel out. Mm-hmm. It's a tool. True. And as long as this stuff's being used to further the gospel and it's in the right hands, then that's good. So I'm like, cool. So anyway, I had to deal with that just a little bit. Like, oh, man, come on, man. I just don't like that. But anyway, it's pretty good stuff. All right, let's play some more good music with a message. There was another new, I'm talking about, this bad boy was dropped today.
1: Oh.
0: Today by a patriot.
1: Okay.
0: And the man's got a past. I mean, the man, like all, like most people, I wouldn't say all, but most people have a past that they're not proud of.
1: Maybe proud of, yeah.
0: Nobody's proud of their past. Well, when it's some, when it's some,
1: right.
0: When it's when they was in sin,
1: yeah.
0: When they was a sinner,
1: right.
0: Before Christ, I'd say BC.
1: Mm-hmm.
0: You know, and we don't want to glorify that by any means, but we know that people are real and people deal with things and people come out of stuff. You know, I interviewed a young lady today. I call the media person for Sharing Hope Ministries.
1: Mm-hmm.
0: She was incarcerated, but yet because of Sharing Hope and the ministry they do, she was delivered, set mm-hmm. free.
1: Press
0: been
1: God.
0: Off drug for 17, 18 years. Yeah. Now she's in full-time ministry down there.
1: Yeah.
0: And so that's what I'm saying. That's the Holy Spirit mm-hmm. sets you free.
1: Yeah.
0: When you receive Jesus, he sets you free from a lot of things. And a lot of times it's instantaneous and sometimes it's a progress.
1: Right.
0: You know what I mean?
1: It's process, yeah.
0: A process. Mm-hmm. I mean, because this is the deal. Your soul and your spirit's born again. You're born again. But it takes some time to whip that flesh into righteousness.
1: Yeah.
0: And so somebody can be saved, but yet they're still doing things.
1: Trying to work it out.
0: Saying they got to get set free. Mm-hmm. They got to be delivered. And how you do that, you get in the Word and you say, oh, the Word says, okay,
1: right.
0: I need to stop that. The Word says don't do that. Okay, I need to do that. And sometimes we need help from the Lord, and sometimes it's just instantaneous.
1: Mm-hmm.
0: So I'm just telling something. Maybe I'm encouraging somebody that's been struggling. Maybe you love the Lord with all your heart, mind, and soul, but yet you are struggling with something.
1: Mm-hmm.
0: You know what? Physically take it and toss it up to the Lord and say, Lord, I'm tired of this. I can't deal with this. I need you to help me with this. Let's do this. Fill me with your power. Fill me with your grace.
1: Yeah.
0: Grace is empowerment to help set me free.
1: Mm-hmm.
0: And he will. You just got to ask him for it. And he will set you free. You will be delivered. Praise God. It's good stuff right there. But anyway, I said all that to say this. I'm going to play this next song. Dude's a patriot, loves the country. Wrote this song, dropped this song today. I proofed it. It's okay. It's pretty cool. You ready?
1: I'm ready.
0: All right, let's listen to it. Wait a minute, not that song. Come on now, back it up,
1: G. I like that one too.
0: Well, we may come back to that one here in a minute. All right, here you go. Name of the song is called James 1:17. Jesus is King.

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0: All right, Rivers and Revival right there. Good stuff. I like that song.
1: Rivers and Revivals.
0: Yeah, Say the Word was the name of the song.
1: Mm-hmm.
0: Good stuff. I like it.
1: I wonder if that was mixed with with AI.
0: No, you said super intelligence?
1: Yeah,
0: S-I.
1: Well, so I was going to ask because I thought that the terminology had been
0: executive
1: renamed.
0: Order, yeah. Yeah, there you go.
1: So they're now referring to it as, instead of artificial intelligence, it's super intelligence, or S-I.
0: S-I.
1: Mm-hmm.
0: Well, all right then. That's good. That's fine with me, whatever. Like I said, it's a tool. We're going to use it to get the gospel out. We're going to get it to create, you know, images, music. I use it quite a bit. I learned how to use it a couple of weeks ago, man, on our Facebook page. Go to Kingdom Keys Network Facebook page. Some of that stuff is just like what I create and put on there, and some of it's super intelligence.
1: They'll have to figure out which is which.
0: Oh, you can tell. You can tell. That's fun.
1: It is fun.
0: That's fun. All right, well, this next song is from one of my bands I've been listening to. Man, they've been dropping so many good tunes. This is the one I was talking about. It's a band. It's a guy that's put the music together. They run it through super intelligence, and it produces this good stuff. And you cannot deny the lyrics to this song. I mean, if you have unsaved friends, you need to let them hear this if they like this kind of music. Right? The opening is a little bit crazy, a little bit edgy, but it's good, and it's truthful, and it's happening. What have we been saying for the past couple of years? The Lord's coming.
1: Yeah.
0: The Lord's coming.
1: Yeah.
0: I mean, He's coming. We got to get your attention. The Lord's coming. All right. We only got a few minutes left in this song. In this hour, we got to get this song going. So listen to this.

0: Think that'll get their attention, Miss Lori? The Lord's coming.
1: The Lord is coming.
0: We've been telling you, the Lord's coming. You got to get ready, man. You got to have clean hands and you got to have a pure heart. I mean, we just got to do it. And we told you how to get rid of sin. You ask the Lord to help you. You get rid of it. You crucify that flesh. Depend upon that grace. Everybody that gets saved, everybody that asks Jesus to be the Lord of your life, you get a measure of grace. That's a measure of empowerment to overcome sin.
1: Yeah.
0: Praise God. Let's look at it the right way. Let's get the right teaching. Let's have the word rightly divided.
1: Mm-hmm.
0: You know, so if you get saved and you have salvation, you know what comes with that? Provision, prosperity, health, all that. All that is a total package.
1: Yep.
0: So whenever you're under the weather, you don't feel good or whatever, you know, the Lord has already healed you, but you receive that. That's what we do. We receive that healing. That's the total package. That's what we get when you get saved. When you get, Jesus is the Lord of your life. Well, you're going to have eternal life when your body dies. But if your body gets sick, well, he's already healed you.
1: Mm-hmm.
0: It's up to you to put the exercise, to exercise that faith and to accept that.
1: Yeah. And to speak that.
0: Yeah, and to speak that. Some people say, well, if it's the Lord's will, duh, it's his will. It is in the word of God.
1: We're not to speak and claim the symptoms, but
0: we're to have health and prosper.
1: Speak life.
0: Absolutely. Yeah. Speak life. I'm going to speak life.
1: Mm-hmm.
0: Hallelujah. Mm-hmm. But the Lord's coming. I mean, it's just as simple as that. That is a cool song. That is epic. That kind of music right there will mess up just regular music. Like, you're like, oh, man, I'm not even going to listen to that regular stuff. I want to hear everything about the Lord. To be inspired. Well, we're out of time this hour, you know. This hour. But we have another hour.
1: But wait, there's more. We'll be right back.
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3: Today is Thursday, October 1st. Let's take a look at the weather for the Amarillo area tonight. Overnight low, low to mid 50s. North wind in the night, 15 to 20 miles per hour. Tomorrow, chance of showers in the morning. High temperature, mid-60s. Chance of rain, 30%. Saturday, mostly sunny. High temperature, mid-70s. Sunday, high temperature, about 80 degrees.
1: Okay, we're back with the second hour of Music with the Message. Johnny and Lori Thomason here with you folks. And we're going to keep rolling with some great music to inspire. And yes, it is going to, we hope that it entertains, but it's more important that it edifies you and inspires you. And this is not just for enjoyment. It's got a word. It's got a message to it.
0: Oh, so yeah, absolutely.
1: Music with a message.
0: Music with a message. And the message is get right. The message is the Lord is coming.
1: Yeah.
0: Hallelujah. And we want him to get. This is the deal. The Lord puts you on the earth. He wants you to have a good life.
1: Mm-hmm.
0: You can have fun. You can enjoy life. And we do. We do it a clean way. You don't have to have sin in your life. You don't have to do all the crazy stuff of the worldly. You don't have to be worldly.
1: Right.
0: You know, you can be a Christian and you can have good music, right? That's my point. Like programs like this and then the music, like I said, they're producing with the, what do you call it, super intelligence?
1: Mm-hmm. Mm-hmm.
0: Not only that, but now artists are beginning to, denominational lines are beginning to fall down. And now it's just about the Lord Jesus.
1: Yeah.
0: And we're in a spiritual battle. We're going to lose this country if we don't step up and do the right things. And, you know, we talk about that all the time here on the Kingdom Keys Network.
1: Yeah.
0: And so we just want to inspire you to do the right thing. Be the right person. We can be. We are empowered to do so. We are to be involved in all these areas. So, anyway, hopefully the stuff we do and the music we're playing and the messages that go forth, man, I hope it's just, you know, pointing you in the right direction, that's encouraging right. you yeah. to do the right thing.
1: Yeah, lighting the fire.
0: Mm-hmm. Be the right thing. Hey, be lighting the fire. Mm-hmm. Well, I like that. Listen to this song about fire. Mm. Yeah, listen to this. This river's in revival here. This stuff will get you. Mm-hmm. Yeah, he's going to talk about keep your lamp burning. That's what I'm talking about. Keep your lamp burning.